0: media, everything checked out perfectly. The president's physician has not yet released a report publicly, but White House officials say that is likely in the next day or two. President Trump turns 80 years old next month, and when his term ends, he will be the oldest person to ever serve in the office. The president has been photographed with bruising on his hands and swelling in his legs. Last year, the president's doctor said the swelling is caused by chronic venous insufficiency, describing the condition as benign and normal for older patients. At the White House, Jared Halpern, Fox News.
1: Texans are choosing a Republican nominee for Senate in a runoff election tonight. President Trump has endorsed State Attorney General Ken Paxton over four-term Senator John Cornyn. I'm Tom O'Donnell.
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4: Hello, America. 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Our number, 877-381-3811. 877-381-3811. Bernie Sanders and Graham Plattner. Bernie Sanders is all in with this guy Plattner, even though he's a Nazi turned communist. But that's why, I suppose. Even though he's a sickening pervert. Even though he said horrific thing about women. Democrat Party's about power. If you understand that, you understand everything. So Bernie Sanders is up there campaigning for him, which is why I've now endorsed Susan Collins for the first time in my life. Because that's the choice. That's the choice. And I'd rather have a fairly liberal Republican than a Nazi, communist, Islamist-supporting pervert, okay? Who's trashed our cops, too. Let's do this. Cut seven. Go.
5: We're not going to get any of this with speeches alone or with any politician alone. No one is coming to save us. We need one thing, something the man speaking after me has been fighting for 60 years. We need a political revolution.
4: Stop. Stop. Stop. What he means by that is a communist revolution, okay? The sort of thing you have going on right now in New York City. Right now. Go ahead.
5: It is thousands of people across Maine, millions across America, acting together, creating a movement too powerful for money to buy.
4: And we just talked about the money that their billionaire buddy in China has been using to set up all these front groups, right? They got more money than they know what to do with. Now, he is a gift for speaking the way Obama did. Have you noticed that, Rich? So people find that appealing, but they shouldn't. It's dangerous. Go ahead.
5: Country, working people, including Republicans, understand that the economy is rigged.
4: The economy is not rigged. It's impossible to rig this economy, whatever that means. I hope you have my book on power. There's a whole chapter on language and how they do this. On the sloganeering, how they pick certain words, You've got what are called devil words and angel words. I didn't get into this in the book, but I'm getting into it right here on radio. So devil words, rigged. Angel words, equality. And so this is how they do it. The economy is rigged. So anybody who feels they're not making what they should, maybe they're working a little too hard, everything is not coming to them more easily and so forth and so on. Yeah, it's rigged. Yeah, let's get the billionaires. Yeah, yeah, yeah. And you destroy the economic system because you have nothing but ideologues in control of it, like these two fools. Two fools. Go ahead.
6: Pine campaign finance system is corrupt, that in fact we need a political revolution.
4: We need a political revolution. You know, Mr. Producer, I'm not going to do it, but sometimes I think I need to run for some kind of national office in order to draw in these guys to debate them because they won't show up, right? We've asked them, no, I'm not going to, but it's just very frustrating to me. Cut eight, go.
7: I just came back from Italy. I was in Italy last week. Italy is a lot poorer country than in America. And you know what? When you go to a hospital in Italy, you know what the bill is?
4: Okay, wait. Did he go to a hospital in Italy? No. So what's he talking about? You go to a hospital in Italy, it's zero. Well, let me ask you folks a question. How many of the medicines that they give in Italy were invented in Italy? Almost none. How much of the medical technology was invented in Italy? Almost none. Vast majority of it's invented in the United States of America. Vast majority. But he's tearing us down piece by piece by piece. You should have free health care. So how many doctors are you going to attract to the profession with free health care? How much are they going to make? What kind of hospitals will we have? Remember, we had public housing. We have public schools. What kind of shape are public schools in? From the facilities to the actual teaching. Lousy. The worst in the Western world, by the way. How about public housing? Well, we've been blowing up these public buildings because they didn't work. Filled with crime. Infested with rodents and insects and on and on and on. It's a totally different vision, but there's nobody there to counter Sanders. That's why Sanders won't come on radio. He won't come on TV. He won't do it. Go ahead.
7: North of us here in Maine or in Vermont is Canada. You spend 2 months in the hospital in Canada. You know what the bill is? Yeah. And all of these countries, virtually every major country on earth, provides health care to every man, woman, and child.
4: And so do we. In fact, we provide it to illegal aliens for free. Now, let me ask you a question. Step back. Let's think about it. Health care for every man, woman, and child in the country, if it's free. How is it free? Are your property taxes high enough for you? Those of you who pay income taxes, half of us, are they high enough for you? You realize you're already spending a big percentage of your life working for the government to pay taxes, right? Local, state, and federal, and county. Sales taxes. So what exactly is it he wants free health care? What are the doctors going to get paid? Do you know the government basically now controls over 50% of health care through Medicare and Medicaid, child health care? Did you know that? Do you know the government decides how many doctors there should be each year? Do you know the government decides how many medical students there should be each year? Did you know that? How's that working out? Doesn't seem to be enough, does there? Go ahead.
7: Right.
4: It's a human right. Stop right there. That's enough for him. So health care is a human right. What does that mean? Well, Mark, it means we all have a human right to be covered. Okay, great. What does that mean? What does that mean? We all have a human right to health care. To every single drug that's invented? Well, how are you going to invent drugs if you don't have profits, if you don't make money? Should the government control those too? I mean, ladies and gentlemen, we have North Korea to look at. We have China to look at that steals everything they have from us. We have Cuba to look at, and Nicaragua to look at, and Venezuela to look at. We have communist regime after communist regime. We also have socialist healthcare medicine. It's been going on in Britain since the end of World War II. It's a disaster. People can't get the healthcare they need. People have no say in the doctors that they see. They can't get the medicines they want unless they're approved. I don't mean approved for use. I mean approved for actual application to the patients. Now, that's interesting. Let's see here. What percentage of the vote is in? Oh, wow. 99% of the vote is in. Too early to call in the Senate race, or 19%, I should say. So I don't know. I'm guessing Paxton will have a significant lead, but I don't know. I can't say. I shouldn't say that either. I just don't know. But we're going to keep an eye on it. I bet we have results by the end of this hour. We have a fantastic guest coming on. I've never spoken to him. I've never met him. I went through part of his book today, which I just got, Israel on Trial, Examining the History and the Evidence and the Law, by Roy K. Altman. Now, Roy K. Altman's just not another author. He's a federal judge. And so this should be fascinating. I very much look forward to it. Let's go ahead and post the book, Mr. Producer, and we'll be right back.
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0: Well, it's a pleasure to have a federal judge, Roy K. Altman, on the program. How are you, sir?
1: I'm doing great. Thanks for having me.
0: Well, I've been listening to you, and you've been absolutely fantastic on your brand-new book, Israel on Trial, Examining the History, the Evidence, and the Law. It's as if you took this apart, like a lawyer, actually a prosecutor, took it apart, in some cases defense lawyer, piece by piece by piece, from the history up to modern day and so forth and so on. So why did you decide to write this?
1: I wrote it, first of all, not as a judge, but as an American who came to this country from Venezuela with my family when I was a little boy with nothing, knowing no one, but who was always taught that in this country the truth matters, that if you worked hard and treated people with respect and followed the law, you and your family, you could be or do anything. And after October 7th, I started to look around and I said, there's 1,200 people who were murdered in cold blood in their bathrooms, at their kitchen tables, in their babies' nurseries, at their dance parties for peace, butchered, mutilated, burned alive. And yet we Jews became the oppressors. Dozens of Israeli girls and women were raped, violently raped. That's now clear beyond peradventure. And yet, in our Western media outlets, we Jews became the aggressors. They took 251 of us hostage and held us there in holes, hundreds of feet beneath the ground. Not just Jews, 26 Americans, 24 infants and toddlers, Muslims, Vietnamese, Thai, and held them there for hundreds of days in deep, dark, dank holes without food or water or sunlight. And yet at the United Nations, we Jews became the violators of human rights. This moral inversion, this moral contortion, where does it come from? And what does it say about the future prosperity of this amazing country, America, that I believe has been the greatest force for good the world has ever known? So I took myself around the country for the last 2.5 years to churches of every denomination, high school, college, and law school campuses, in almost all 50 states, trying to answer that question. And I've had thousands of conversations with people about Israel. And what I came to recognize is that the entire debate was based on 6 questions about Israel, each of which is actually a legal question. Is Israel violating the laws of war, genocide? Is Israel discriminating against its minority citizens, apartheid? Is Israel taking land that doesn't belong to it, colonialism, etc.? And so I thought, why not just apply the same legal methodology that we judges, lawyers, and juries apply every day in courtrooms across this country, a time-tested methodology that's been around for hundreds of years and that we know we trust because we use it where truth-telling matters the most, in a courtroom where someone's life is at stake. And let's apply it to each of these 6 claims and see what happens. And that's why I wrote the book.
0: Israel on Trial is the book examining the history, the evidence, and the law. Let me ask you this. Part of this is what has motivated this attitude, because, you know, it's not that it's completely recent, but the intensity of it and the breadth of it is more recent than not. And what do you conclude there?
1: This is a really important point, because if you read the book, you'll see that there's a long history of trying to destroy the Jewish state with tank columns and air forces. Those failed. And then there were ballistic missiles and a nuclear weapons program, and thus far, thankfully, those have failed. But this has much less to do with Israel and the Jews than it has to do with us, with America. You see, all of the information that we're getting, or a large part of the information that our young people are getting through TikTok and through Al Jazeera, the Muslim Brotherhood, and its many tentacles, the AP and Reuters, etc., these are information sources whose incentive structures we're not scrutinizing enough. And these are America's geostrategic enemies. This is the Chinese Communist Party and the Muslim Brotherhood, who are saying to themselves, looking around the world, they're saying, well, America is a very serious enemy. They have the biggest, most powerful army and economy the world has ever known. But who's going to stand with America in the geostrategic conflict that's coming? And when they look across the aisle, I don't think they're so afraid of the Belgians or the Spaniards or the Irish. Those people have proven themselves to be prior empires with prior histories and pedigrees of glamour. They have shown themselves not to be willing to stand up and fight for Western civilization, but there is one ally that America has that votes with America over 90% of the time on the international stage at the United Nations, that has proven itself not only willing, but able to fight and win the wars of the 21st century against enemies that are not just much bigger, but supposedly much stronger than it is, and that's Israel. So is it any surprise that a huge proportion of the information that our young people are getting on social media, on the internet, and through their news sources that comes from the Chinese Communist Party on TikTok and through Al Jazeera and its many, many tentacles is negative about that one ally? These geostrategic enemies of the United States are desperately trying to peel off America's fighting allies before the geostrategic conflict comes.
0: Mm. And what do you make of the podcast class? Not all of it, of course, but whether it's the hard left or these woke right types and so forth, it appears that there's a lot of money to be made if you appeal overseas, right, to viewers and listeners?
1: The groundwork was laid in the first instance by America's geostrategic enemies that infected the minds of millions of Americans and made them open to new third rail sort of intriguing ideas about the Jews and about America and about America's allies. And now these podcasters come in as the second wave saying, oh, we realize now there's a lot of money to be made by appealing to this new class of millions of disaffected people who don't really love America, who don't believe in the future prospects of Western civilization, and who are willing and open to be infected in this way by lots of America's geostrategic allies, and who are now willing to take advantage of that infection to make money for their own programs and their own personal livelihoods. I think that's where that comes from.
0: All right, let's dig in a little further, Judge. This is an excellent book, Israel on Trial, Examining the History, the Evidence, and the Law, Roy K. Altman. And as he pointed out, he's not writing as a judge. He's just writing as an American about the subject matter here, and that's great. We're going to have to take a little break. My question to you is this. This idea of occupation, because we can't go through all 6 points, but let's go through this. This idea of occupation, it's an absolute lie, is it not? And when we come back, I'd like you, and you spelled out beautifully in the book, I'd like you to explain why that's the case. Because you hear people, particularly young people, particularly people marching in the streets, talk about occupation, occupation, occupation. You hear left-wing politicians say the same thing. So we'll be right back. During the break, go to Amazon.com, grab your copy of Israel on Trial. It's a great book. You're going to learn a ton. We'll be right back.

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5: Fox News, I'm Tom Graham. President Trump calling a cabinet meeting tomorrow in his latest push for a peace deal with Iran. The administration continues to demand that Tehran abandon its nuclear ambitions. It also demands to fully open a busy waterway.
6: Secretary of State Marco Rubio saying the Strait of Hormuz is going to open one way or the other. The Iranians, according to Iranian state media, are saying we'll open up the strait, just take $24 billion of frozen money of ours and unfreeze it.
5: Fox's Peter Ducey at the White House. At least one death confirmed in a chemical implosion in Washington State. Fox's Jeff Manasseh.
7: First responders are on scene of a chemical implosion at Nippon Dynaware facility, a pulp and paper mill in Longview, just north of Portland, where we're told a liquid hazmat tank exploded around 7 a.m. local time.
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8: We're talking to Roy Altman. His fantastic new book, Israel on Trial, Examining the History, the Evidence, and the Law. So, Roy Altman, this issue of occupation, how do you, I read it in your book because that particularly interested me, but how do you address that so the audience knows?
9: It's really important to understand a baseline legal principle. A man cannot trespass. A man cannot occupy, illegally occupy, his own home. And we know that the land between the Jordan River and the Mediterranean Sea has been the home of the Jewish people for thousands of years. And we don't know it just because if someone came in and said, who had a vested stake in this conflict, hey, this is my home, this is my land. No, we don't know it just because a politician went and interviewed someone who claimed that they used to live in that land. We know it because of three buckets of totally independent and objective neutral evidence going back thousands of years. The first bucket is what we call rocks in the ground. This is archaeological evidence, black and white stones going back thousands of years, found in many different layers in the geological earth, showing that the people who lived in the land between the Jordan River and the Mediterranean Sea were Jews who practiced the Jewish religion, who spoke the Hebrew language, and who passed on to their children and grandchildren Jewish Hebrew naming conventions, just like the Jews of Israel do today. Second is words on the page. This is documentary proof, again, going back thousands of years, oftentimes written by Israel's ancient enemies. Why is that important? Because it's important to remember that in the law, we always care about what a party says about itself, but we care a lot more about what a party's adversary says about it, because we don't expect a party's adversary to say things that are beneficial to the party. So when an adversary says things that help your cause, we pay special attention. And here, for thousands of years, Israel's ancient enemies, the Romans, the Babylonians, the Assyrians, even the Ottomans and the occupying, invading Muslim forces took very detailed notes about the people they were ruling in the land between the Jordan River and the Mediterranean Sea. And guess what? Those were Jews who spoke Hebrew, practiced the Hebrew Jewish religion, and passed on Hebrew names like Eliyahu, David, and Benjamin onto their children and grandchildren. And then third, we have blood in the veins. This is DNA evidence. These are genetic studies. Dozens of genetic studies that have been conducted on all the major Jewish populations around the world over the last few decades along many different genetic markers, all confirming not just that Jews all over the world are genetically and intimately connected one to another, but that we all come from a common source, from the Levant, the land between the Jordan River and the Mediterranean Sea, and that we broke off from there into our separate diaspora populations 2,000 years ago. And why is that important? Because it corroborates the other two buckets, which tell us that in 70 AD, 2,000 years ago, Titus of Rome, the son of Vespasian the emperor, conquered Jerusalem, burned the temple to the ground, and exiled a huge proportion of the Jewish populations, which then became the diaspora communities around the world. And the blood DNA evidence has proven that too. So if we care at all about the rights of indigenous people, as they claim to care on college campuses, if we care at all about decolonization struggles, as they claim to care on college campuses, then we have to recognize that if we go back 3,200 years ago to Merneptah's stele, which was found in Egypt from 1205 BC, and we look at all the different peoples that existed in the world at that time, and we fast forward until today, there is only one people in the world who still speaks the same language, who still practices the same religion, and who still lives and governs in the same land as they did 3,200 years ago. And those are the Jews who live and govern the modern state of Israel. We have to recognize this is the greatest homecoming, the greatest decolonization struggle in modern times.
8: I'm just trying to figure out how your voice can get out there on a bigger platform. I'm going to work on it on my own TV show too, so we'll probably circle back in the week or weeks ahead. It's very, very important. your articulation and your research and your knowledge. Let's hit one more subject before we have to go here, which is bringing it more to modern times, genocide. I mean, even the international, I think it was the ICC, I could be wrong, found there was no genocide. Hamas has basically admitted it. How do you respond to that?
9: This is, of course, a very pernicious claim. There were blood libels in the Middle Ages, and now we have a blood libel made for TV and the 21st century audience. And we have to look at, for example, you don't look at me, you don't take a Jewish voice. Look at the HLMG, the high-level military group. It's a collection of high-level officers and generals from almost every Western army in the world that have submitted a brief to the ICC, the International Criminal Court, and they've said, just on this point alone, Israel's civilian warning system, by which Israel warns the civilian population in the enemy's territory, whether it's Gaza or Lebanon, it doesn't matter, to get out of harm's way, and then provides them with a corridor of free humanitarian access that includes food and fuel and medicine. Remember, Israel vaccinated 98% of the children in Al-Mawasi in southwestern Gaza against polio. Not only, they say, the HLMG says, is that civilian warning system the most sophisticated and pervasive civilian warning system the world has ever known. Not only is it completely incompatible with any claim of genocide, and let's take a pause here. The word genocide means the specific intent to destroy an entire people because of their religion, their race, or ethnicity in whole or in part. And we think of real genocides in history like the Holocaust, where, for example, my mother's half-brothers and sisters were pushed into the gas chambers at Auschwitz, and they were given bars of soap and told that they would merely be taking a shower. And when they came into the gas chamber, they saw, for those of you who've been to Auschwitz, the fake shower heads that had been built into the ceiling in the gas chambers, all for one purpose, to induce civilians into the killing zone. Would we ever think of the Nazis, a true genocidal regime, spending hundreds of millions of dollars to warn, to create a system that would warn civilians to get out of the killing zone? Of course not. The notion is absurd even to ask of it. But the HLMG says Israel's civilian warning system does exactly that. It's therefore completely incompatible with any claim of genocide. But here's the last thing. The HLMG says not only is it the most pervasive and sophisticated in the world, not only is it completely incompatible with any claim of genocide, but they say our own Western armies would never be able to implement such a system. Why? Because our civilian populations would never stomach it. And here's why. I was a football player in college. My father served in the military. Football and the military have one thing in common. The most important element is offensive surprise. But every day Israel relinquishes offensive surprise in order to warn the enemy's civilian population, thus, of course, telling Hamas where it will be sending its sons and daughters, endangering the lives of Israeli sons and daughters, and only to preserve and protect the enemy's civilian population. The HLMG says no other Western army in the world would ever do that. And that's why it's really important to preserve the genocide label for countries that are actually committing war crimes. Because if Israel, that has done more than any other army in the world to preserve the enemy's civilian population, is still hailed before the international courts on false and preposterous claims of genocide, then what are Western armies going to do in the future? They're not going to endanger their own civilians' lives, their own soldiers' lives, to preserve the enemy's civilian population. They're just going to indiscriminately bomb it. And yes, they'll be hailed in front of the courts, but they'll say Israel was hailed before the courts anyway, even though they took great care. It's important to reserve the label for armies that actually commit war crimes.
8: What did you do before you were a judge?
9: I was a federal prosecutor, and then I was a partner at a law firm.
8: And where were you prosecuted?
9: In Miami.
8: Mm-hmm. I could
9: tell. The land of the free, Mark.
8: Yeah, that's what I love it. That's my residence there, our residence too. I love it there. Look, we're going to circle back, see when I can get you on TV, if that's okay. You provide a very, very strong and knowledgeable argument here. It's very important. And I want to thank you for doing this. I could see it took an enormous amount of work. Israel on Trial, Please get it at Amazon.com, any major bookstore, examining the history, the evidence, and the law. And in this audience in particular, people are very interested about it, and it will help you in your ability to respond to people who give you these bromides and these slogans and the usual stuff, and you can say, wait a minute, that's not true. There's a lot of very important history in this book, and I love history, and it's very important history in this book. And Robert Altman, you finished this book when?
9: I finished it in July.
8: In July of last year? Go ahead.
9: Yeah, so I wrote it in 4 weeks in July on my family vacation in California. And then, you know, I had a whole team of former interns and law clerks fly-spec every sentence and every word. The book has over 700, I think, endnotes, so that anyone who wants can go and look at the primary sources and the support and citation for each important proposition in the book.
8: But my point was, you address things that come up after you finish writing the book. In other words,
9: yes,
8: things that you anticipate. What's that?
9: Yes, that's true.
8: Which is very good. All right. I'm a little hard of hearing. Sorry. All right. Book by Robert Altman. You're going to love this book, Israel on Trial. Please go to Amazon.com and grab your copy right now. And we'll be back, Judge. Thank you very, very much.
9: Thank you, Mark.
8: All right. Take care of yourself. All right, Mr. Producer. In a world drowning in compromise and confusion, one ministry is still preaching the uncompromised word of God without apology. Hege Ministries. I personally know the Hege family. My wife and I do. We're best friends. We really love these people. They are everything I say they are. And they really have committed their lives, Pastor Hege, Pastor Matt Hege, the whole family, to helping fellow human beings. Every day they blast the full gospel across the planet, powerful radio and television broadcasts, reach millions, explosive social media that's reaching the next generation where they live, rock-solid Christian education programs. I can tell you right now, if you go on X, you're going to see them there. They are there. They are working in the culture. They are working every platform possible. It's a website they have loaded with biblical truth and a daily e-devotional that feeds the soul of believers everywhere. And some of you are saying, Mark, you're Jewish. Why are you promoting this? Well, why wouldn't I? Judeo-Christian values are what undergird this nation, our principles, in our defense of the state of Israel and our defense of free countries everywhere. This is the real thing, straight from the Bible, straight from the heart of Pastor John and Matt Hege. But none of it happens by accident. It takes resources. It takes you. You don't get any government money, obviously. We must keep this work going strong for future generations. They're going to need to hear this. 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
3: Calling the Senate primary in Texas. I will tell you, with 45.5% of the vote in, Paxton's at 63% and Cornyn's at 37%. And it looks like our friend Chip Roy's going down to defeat. Let's see here. The guy spent a ton of money trying to paint him as something he's not. 45% of the voting again. It's 56.7. Mays Middleton, a rhino blue blood, painted himself as a big conservative. And Chip Roy, 43.3%. Not quite half, but almost half of the vote in. So I'd say that's likely over, too. Unless there's some big vote they're missing somewhere. Let me be clear about something. Let me tell you what I just posted. Let's see here, very quickly. I sent it to Mr. Producer. I'm working on it. Here we go. And this is what I posted. President Trump and MAGA are the Republican Party. They are the Republican Party. Excuse me. And those who say that MAGA is divided, which these podcasters say, or MAGA has shrunk, which Megyn Kelly says, They will be proven wrong by tonight's

0: primary returns in Texas. Paxton is winning by a landslide. POTUS's endorsement is coveted because it matters. Ignore the woke right podcasters and the left-wing media and other self-anointed phony influencers. The proof of the president's influence is in the actual electoral results. So there you are. Those who say that MAGA's divided or MAGA has shrunk will be proven wrong by tonight. Mr. Producer, can you edit that? Okay, I appreciate it. Mr. Producer's good. He should be an English teacher. Do you know any Spanish, by the way? Oh, so he can't be a Spanish teacher. Okay, just curious. I think they're in bigger demand right now. You know Arabic? No? Okay. In 2025, global gold demand blew past 5,000 tons. It hit a record. $555 billion in value. So instead of scaring buyers away, it pulled in more buyers. Many central banks are quietly diversifying away from the dollar, from paper money, adding hundreds of tons to their reserves. Large institutions have poured in the second biggest influence on record. And bar and coin demand, you know, gold bars and coins, silver bars and coins, that demand has hit a 12-year high. Hello, a 12-year high. So you're probably thinking, well, I shouldn't buy it now. It's not done. That's the problem. It's been hitting highs, 20-some highs last year alone. That's the trajectory. It's up, up. Meanwhile, mine supply grew just 1%. New gold can't be printed. A recent report said it plainly. It said gold demand just broke a record. Supply cannot keep up, quote unquote. 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Stocks, bonds, and precious metals. And the biggest players are locking up a scarce asset, while a lot of people are sitting on a ton of paper. 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We'll do it again tomorrow. God bless. 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
4: He'll huddle with his team. I'm Tom Graham, Fox News. President Trump planning a cabinet meeting tomorrow at the White House as a peace deal with Iran continues to elude both sides. Secretary of State Marco Rubio continues to demand Iran open the Strait of Hormuz as part of any permanent agreement.
5: The straits have to be open. They're going to be open one way or the other.
6: Iran says it'll do it if $24 billion in frozen funds are unfrozen, according to Iran state-run media. That's a no-go for Republicans like Ted Cruz complaining if new Iranian leaders are receiving billions of dollars, being able to enrich uranium and develop nuclear weapons, and having effective control over the Strait of Hormuz, then that outcome would be a disastrous mistake. Part of President Trump's preferred deal, make Gulf partners join the Abraham Accords, formally recognizing Israel as a way to say thanks to the U.S. for dealing with Iran. This was first discussed when Saudi Arabia's crown prince visited the White House in November.
4: Fox's Peter Doocy, a top Cuban official, expressing plenty of choice words while pushing back on claims by the Trump administration and Secretary of State Rubio. Fox's Jillian Turner has the latest on rising tensions between Washington and Havana.
7: Cuba's foreign minister Bruno Rodriguez sat down with us for his first ever interview with Fox News. It was one of the harshest attacks on the Trump administration by a senior Cuban official we have seen to date. In it, he accused Secretary Rubio of being a liar and a profiteer. The foreign minister dismissed the DOJ's indictment last week of former Cuban President Raul Castro, saying it was a politically motivated move meant as more pretext for the president to launch military intervention potentially inside Cuba. He also appealed directly to Congress, asking them to intervene to prevent President Trump from taking any further military action inside Cuba.
4: On Wall Street, stocks finishing mixed. The Dow off 118. 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
4: Voting in Texas today following a contentious Republican primary that will once again test President Trump's clout in the Republican Party. Incumbent GOP Senator John Cornyn attempting to hold off a challenge from Trump-backed candidates, Senate candidate Ken Paxton.
20: Paxton argues Cornyn is a career politician who spent too long in Washington. While Cornyn says Paxton's personal and legal troubles make him too risky for Republicans.
21: Texans have learned that you can't trust a thing that Paxton says.
20: The race is also seen as a major test of President Trump's influence over the GOP base after his late endorsement of Paxton.
22: It's definitely provided some new energy to my campaign, which was going well already, but we're kind of at a new level with his help.
4: Fox's Brooke Taylor in Dallas. Vice President J.D. Vance meeting with several states' attorneys general. His administration aims to crack down on fraud.
23: Uncovering and prosecuting fraud in taxpayer-funded programs should cut across partisan lines, Vice President J.D. Vance says.
24: We're protecting the American taxpayers who shouldn't have their money stolen by fraudsters,
12: And of course, we're protecting the people who need these services. Fraud is not a victimless crime.
23: The vice president met with several attorneys general, mostly from Republican-led states, as part of a roundtable on collaborating with federal investigations. Democrats have accused the anti-fraud task force of targeting only Democrat-run cities and states and criticized funding freezes for some programs. At the White House, Jared Halpern, Fox News.
14: The Justice Department is suing the University of California over anti-Semitism. Its Civil Rights Division alleges that UCLA failed to prevent the targeting of Jewish students on campus following the October 7, 2023 Hamas attacks in Israel. Sue claims anti-Israeli protesters were allowed to take over the school's main quad for several days in 2024, blocking Jewish and Israeli students from entering classrooms. Protesters also accused of kicking students.
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0: WVNN. Dale Jackson here with you. Thank you so very much for spending time with us here today. I hope you remembered what exactly yesterday was all about when it comes to Memorial Day. I hope you also, at the same time, were able to enjoy some time with your family on Memorial Day. Democrats spent Memorial Day politicizing dead veterans and supporting Nazis. So just a normal day for them, and they, you know, they find themselves in a generally a time loop where they just have to basically do the same thing over and over and over again. So why not do it on Memorial Day? Look, when one of the most naked political actors in the United States Senate, like Tammy, I think it was Tammy Baldwin, comes out and drops a, yeah, you guys shouldn't do this on Democrats, it's a pretty bad sign for them. They have tackily, in a tacky way, let's put it that way, decided that they would, on Memorial Day, put out a message on social media to, it was Tammy Duckworth, excuse me, that's the one I was talking about. She said it is incredibly distasteful to use our heroic dead for a political attack on Memorial Day. I'm a Democrat and I condemn this piece by the DNC. So the DNC is having a pretty good week, obviously. They have been putting out messages over the weekend smearing the President of the United States and using dead soldiers in order to do so. Their Memorial Day post was remembering Americans who have died in Trump's war with Iran. A post that is so tacky and so ridiculous that it warrants being mentioned at the top of the program. But at the same time, as I mentioned before, you know, these people are who they are. And while they don't believe most of what they're saying here, including the part where we honor American heroes, they don't believe that part. They also don't believe that this is an appropriate way to do that, and have decided that they would put that out there. Then they decided they would take it down as if nobody would notice. But people noticed. I don't know if you guys, I know it seems pretty clear that people did notice. And when they weren't doing that, what else are they doing? Rooting for Nazis. Yep. Or at least guys with Nazi tattoos. Members of Congress, people running for Congress, people who want to be running for Congress, people who want Democrats to take Congress, people who want Democrats to take the Senate, all very upset over the course of the weekend because on CNN, Representative Jake Auchincloss out of Massachusetts, a Democrat, said that he finds Graham Platner's tattoo disqualifying and hope Maine's voters agree with him. And that is the problem that a lot of Democrats have with him, is that he is holding a position that is consistent and correct. So they're having a hard time with that idea because they've made it very clear they're all in on Mein Kampf. And they need Mein Kampf to win because if he does not win, then what happens is it seems very unlikely that Democrats will be able to take the United States Senate. And that, of course, would be the worst thing in the world. Better to have a Nazi in the United States Senate than to have a Republican. So just know that it's pure power politics. They don't believe a single thing they're saying, obviously. And this is just the latest version of that. And they are pushing basically for all of us to understand that Nazis good, Republicans bad. Now, there is news out of Iran today. Not much of a surprise. And it is, God, it is about time. I hate to say this, but allow me to speak the truth here because I believe the things that I say. So allow me to speak the truth here. It's about time we went to Iran and said, okay, either make nicey-nicey and make a deal, or you go blam-blam. And it looks like we're in the you go blam-blam phase of this. We've waited way too long for this. We have waited way too long for this. This idea that they're going to come around seems very unlikely in the reality of the world. It seems very unlikely that they're coming around as of right now. And it looks as if we're going to have a situation where the Americans do more damage to their infrastructure and to the people who are running their country. So that is the truth, and that is where we are. And it looks as if there are quote unquote defensive measures being taken in Iran right now for the United States military. I don't know what a defensive bombing campaign looks like, but know this, it's not defensive, and it is a bombing campaign. So call that whatever you want to call it. It is clear that we are not messing around with Iran anymore. And the sooner we resolve this issue, the better off it's going to be for absolutely everyone else involved in the region and everywhere else. And there is a continuation of the Abraham Accords being discussed as well, which is definitely in the best interest of the United States and the region. And it's basically saying to those entities that are surrounding the area that want to kind of play, and I use that word correctly, that want to play nice with Israel right now, it's saying to them, hey, play nice with the United States right now. Say, if you want to play nice with us, you got to play nice with our friends. And you need to join these Abraham Accords if you want to do this. And if you want this to work, you're going to have to play nice with Israel. Will they? I don't know. I don't know the answer to that. I have absolutely no idea. But what I do know is this. It's about time. Yeah, and if anything, it's taken far too long for the United States to enter into this next phase of this conflict, because that is what it is. It's a conflict, and Donald Trump's desire to get a deal, I think, has overridden his good. How do I put this? Let me put this correctly. I think it has overridden his good judgment in this particular case. The war, both politically and tactically, seems like it has entered into a sort of a stalemate where they're not going to make any movements towards our position. So the only way to get them to move towards our position is to put more bombs on the ground. I mean, that's it. Notice I did not say boots on the ground. I said bombs on the ground. And that's That's what's going on. Here in the state of Alabama, you may see it, you may not. I think we've got some of them on this radio station as we move through the morning, where we'll be looking at maybe some nasty political ads, which are completely expected. And let's just be completely honest here, justified. I mean, you want to have a fight, you want to have a slog, you want to have a battle. Well, that's what happens when you run for office. So it looks like in both the attorney general's race, the lieutenant governor's race, and the United States Senate race, we are looking at maybe some nastiness that's going to come down the pipe. I do find it funny here in Alabama. We have a pretty interesting little discussion taking place about dark money in the state of Alabama and how it's being used. I have absolutely no idea. How you clean up that dark money, I don't think it's even possible. I'll just be honest, because we have something in America known as free speech. And as long as we have that, anytime you talk about maybe rolling back any free speech issues, and yes, that's what they are, even when people are doing things you don't like them to do, maybe politically, you're going to have a hard time getting people behind that. So we'll talk a little bit about that. And then I have this question for you. in the first hour of this program, let me ask this question. You've seen the teen takeovers. You've seen the chaos happening all over the country at different shopping malls, if those still exist, and etc. But let me ask you this. The Huntsville Housing Authority is putting a curfew in place. I would argue it doesn't go far enough. Yeah, I would argue that it does not go far enough. And what I mean by that is I think we should have a curfew for those damn kids everywhere. Parents, grandparents, people without kids, adults, young adults. I don't think, well, actually, I know this isn't true because I ran into a guy the other day in the batting cage. And by the way, nice guy, super nice guy, with the exception of the fact that he was, talking nice about Yaffe. His kid was like there, and he told his kid, he's like, hey, do you, that guy we listened to in the car on the way to school? And the kid's like, He's like, this is him. And the kid's like, meh. It's like, man, what a kick in the sack for my, the guy wants to talk about Yaffe and his kid doesn't even care. I was like, damn, that was just absolutely demoralizing. But anyway, the reason I mentioned that and the reason I point that out is, there are some kids listening, but maybe not now because school's wrapping up. You know, that's one of the things people are kind of looking at there, too. Summer starting, and we're trying to figure out exactly what to do with these little snot-nosed punks. Batting cage is a good place for them to go. Anyway, curfew. Should it be expanded beyond just the Huntsville Housing Authority? Should it be expanded beyond the Huntsville Housing Authority? Oh, and another thing for you. Get ready for a lot of freaking out over the UFC thing that's being set up right now at the White House. Get ready. There is a there are going to be a lot of, I don't know if you haven't seen it yet, go look. It looks like they're setting up for WrestleMania at the White House. It's pretty crazy. Go check it out. There are going to be a lot of complaining about what's going on there today. Anyway, we got a lot to get into. Obviously, we're all over the place. You can jump in here and voice your opinion. Answer my question. Curfews. Would it be easier for parents if we had curfews? Would it be easier for them if we had curfews and we told kids, hey, you got to be home at this time and don't be out there screwing around? Would that be a little easier for parents? I think it might be. You know what else might be easy for you? Going and seeing my friends over there at Cheney's Gold and Silver. Yeah, Cheney's Gold and Silver. You need to go see these guys. Why? 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Okay, they also do diamond valuations, things like that. Whatever you're doing, you've got something that you don't know what it's worth. These are the guys who can help you. Right there on 72, Cheney's Gold and Silver. 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
0: Would you guys like to hear two funny text messages that completely contradict each other? Would you like to hear that? This is the kind of, this is what I love. I love, I have embraced text messaging more than any other radio host in the history of radio. I'm not even being like a Dale Jackson, you know, like, aha, I'm doing better than everyone else. Ha, look how great I am. I'm so wonderful. I'm not even doing that. But there is not another radio host who has embraced text messaging as much as I have. Not a single one. Yaffe hates you guys texting him. Just know that. He hates you. He absolutely hates you, okay? He hates you and he hates your guts. Bugsy, is that fair? Fair to say?
5: Yeah.
0: Yeah, I mean, just the guy, man, he hates you guys so much. And he says, I hope they never text me on the scoutpestcontrol.com WVNN hot take text line at 866-494-WVNN. He hates it. He hates it. But here's two takeaways. Ready? Ready? We're one segment in. Here are two takeaways so far.
6: Dale Jackson knows his show is a puss. Chattanooga.
0: Hold on. That word that he just said, I phonetically typed it out. Okay? And it's still said, but the way it's said. Hold on, let's try this again.
6: Dale Jackson knows his show is a POS.
0: Okay, so I put it... I don't understand our little British robot friend, to be honest with you. If I put the dashes in between each letter, you get this word.
6: POS.
0: No, that's not what it did the first time. Why is it doing it now? This thing, Bugsy, help me out. This is like a computer program. Is it like the devil? Like, is it just intentionally trying to make me look bad?
4: More than likely, yes.
0: Okay, hold on. Here, let's try this again.
6: POS.
0: Okay, now it makes no sense. That is exactly how I put it. And it said it.
6: Dale Jackson knows his show is a puss.
0: Okay, there we go. So it was POS, piece of blank. Okay, okay. I mean, I'll take that. I'll take that, even though my little British robot friend did not help. I love how I talked about how I've embraced texting, and it's just completely derailed me.
6: Dale, your common sense superpower is kryptonite to the Democrats.
0: So one of you thinks I'm just the most wonderful person in the world, and I have a superpower of common sense. And the other believes I'm a POS. Okay? All right, good. I think the POS comment could be related to the summer curfew support. I fully support it. I absolutely support it. I mean, just ask yourself the following question. Just think about this. Have you ever seen a youth out and about after 9 p.m. on the weekdays or 10 p.m. on the weeknights and thought, oh, I'm glad they're here? Or said, oh, look at them. They're doing exactly what they should be doing. Does anyone think about that? Anyone think about that? Anyone think, like, oh, I love these guys. I'm glad they're out here. It's wonderful, wonderful. Because there's now some controversy. The Huntsville Housing Authority, by the way, housing you pay for, has a safety curfew in place in order to have a calmer environment inside their public housing units. Children must be home at 10 o'clock on weekends and 9 o'clock during the week. And they're doing this during the summer. Anyone disagree with this? Who in their right mind would disagree with this? The only disagreement I have is it doesn't start until July. It should start right now if you know you have a problem. And secondly, I think the whole city should do it. We should have these kids on lockdown all the time. These kids shouldn't be allowed to go anywhere. But you got people who are mad about it, saying it's not fair. It's also one of the dreaded R words, racist. Okay, it's racist, and they're doing it for that reason. And I'm like, well, I mean, they're actually just doing it for people who live in public housing. You could make the argument that that's a predominantly minority class if you want to, but I mean, that's not really the main issue. At least I don't think that's the main issue. I think it's probably an issue for people who are living in public housing altogether. But sure, if you want to make that racial argument, you go right ahead. I'm not interested in that. I just want to see this expanded. Sorry, that's just me.
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8: This is a Fox News alert. I'm Tom Rigotti. Trump-backed Texas Attorney General Ken Paxton has won the Republican runoff Senate primary, defeating longtime GOP incumbent Senator John Cornyn. Anti-ICE protest outside an ICE facility in Newark, New Jersey, led by prominent state Democrats. Fox's Alexis McAdams is there.
9: Senator Andy Kim, Congressman Rob Menendez, and Governor Mikey Sherrill say detainees are on a hunger strike over the conditions inside. But DHS says the illegal migrants are eating three meals a day, have clean water, and medical care.
8: The Ebola outbreak in Central Africa is leading U.S. officials to expand screenings. Fox's Steve Harrigan reports.
10: Passengers on at least two flights from the Democratic Republic of Congo landing here screened for the Ebola virus. All passengers from the region are being rerouted to three U.S. airports.
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0: 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Dale Jackson here with you. Thank you very much for joining us. Welcome back. I hope you enjoy your short week. I hope you spent yesterday thinking about two things. One, why we were off yesterday. Democrats still seem to have a problem with this. I don't get it. They took such a beating over Kamala Harris's "I hope you enjoy the long weekend" thing that she did in the middle of the 2024 election. "I hope you enjoy your long weekend." And people are like, guys, come on. You don't do "have a great Memorial Day weekend" stuff, okay? You don't do that, okay? That's not what it's about, okay? Okay, just remember that. So she took a beating for that, and then yesterday they decided to go the other way and be like, "Well, you know, just so you know, Donald Trump got a lot of soldiers killed." People don't want that either. In Minnesota, they decided to memorialize George Floyd, and so, I mean, we're just read the room, guys. I mean, let's not be stupid, okay? Let's just be smarter. Okay, this is just something that you keep running into over and over and over again. Just not really a great idea all the way around. But we'll put a pause in that because there's some labor issues we need to discuss here with the host of the Valley Labor Report. His name is Jacob Morrison. He joins us here on the Alabama A&M $350 million Bulldog Hotline. And we are thrilled to have him here with us. Alabama A&M, $350 million. Let's talk a little bit about that. $350 million is the impact on Alabama as a whole. $238 million on the great state of Alabama in North Alabama. So there we go. So lots of impact there. Learn more at aamu.edu. Jacob, I'm going to be honest with you. I've been to Starbucks less than 10 times in my entire life, and usually it is in the airport, because for some reason, when you have a kid and a wife and you walk through the airport, as soon as you enter the airport property, they both get very hungry and thirsty. So you have to go and spend like $9 for a water or a cookie or something for them. And Starbucks is the place to go. Starbucks is hot chocolate, which I don't drink coffee, so I'll try to get like a hot chocolate or something, is absolute garbage. Just horrific garbage. Tastes like scalded water. So I'm not a fan of that. But in Muscle Shoals, Jacob, we have the fourth unionized Starbucks store, a 13-1 vote to unionize. You drive right down 72 into Muscle Shoals, and you will find a unionized Starbucks. Big victory for you guys, for the movement?
12: Yeah, I mean, it's exciting. There are now, I think, over 15,000 union baristas, like 700 stores that have unionized across the country. It's exciting.
0: Let me ask this question. In Alabama, there's been four of them. What has been the overall impact on those? Well, let's talk about it from two fronts. For the workers and for the locations. And the reason why I ask that is, look, I like to go into this with a little bit of an open mind, more so than most people do on unionization. I don't know if you agree with that or not. I like to try to go into an open with this stuff with an open mind. I believe that if the unions can show, like in the modern era of automation, AI, all the things that they can protect their workers largely, then their unions will grow. And I get the idea behind the number side of it. Like, you want to go and grab up everyone you can. If you get fast food employees, great. Even though those aren't traditional union jobs and stuff, awesome. But is there any impact on the quality of life of those particular unionized employees that you guys in the union movement can look to and say, look what we've done?
12: At Starbucks, you know, I think that a lot of the benefits have been sort of, difficult to
0: to quantify.
12: To quantify. It's been a lot more, you know, confidence building and exciting for the workers to be a part of.
0: So we're just stacking numbers. We're
12: stacking numbers right now, yeah, because they're still, you know, negotiating a contract. And that's the difficulty with, you know, corporations like this, is that even though, yes, they've organized 700 stores, 15,000 workers, it's been the most successful union campaign in retail and fast food, in the modern history of the United States. 20 years ago, the UFCW did a really big campaign where they tried to organize Walmart, and it just completely flopped. So, you know, this has been very, very successful, but they still only have, it's less than 10% of Starbucks stores have organized. So it is, so it's been really difficult for the union to get Starbucks to come to the table and negotiate in good faith. And so they still don't have a contract yet. That's the point at which you would start accruing, you know, benefits is getting a new contract.
0: So no store, just to be clear here, no store has a contract with Starbucks. So they vote to unionize. This one voted 13-1, being the fourth one in the state.
12: That's correct. But although I forgot about this. And this isn't something that I love necessarily, but it's been an improvement for the workers, and so there we go. But prior to the unionization effort, workers at Starbucks nationwide were not able to accept credit card tips. That was not something that they were able to do. And so that's something that the union pushed for at bargaining, and that's something that Starbucks has rolled out.
0: Well, that's what Americans will love. Another screen getting flipped around on me and asking me to tip them. Okay, fantastic.
12: Has raised wages, though, for workers at union and non-union stores.
0: Fair enough. All right, so what's it done to Starbucks, the corporation? Anything? Have they closed any of these stores? What have they done?
12: They've closed a few union stores, and, you know, the union has...
0: Is it retaliation?
12: I think that some of it is certainly retaliation, and I think that, that some of it is just, you know, if there are, you know, you randomly select 700 stores, you know, some of them are going to close, right? So I think that somebody did an analysis, and like, it didn't seem like the union stores were closing at a higher rate than the non-union stores, so... So it certainly hasn't hurt Starbucks and their ability to kind of run these stores where workers have unionized.
0: Okay. All right. That's fair enough. I look at this and I wonder what's been the outcome. What do you make of Starbucks and Seattle's fight right now? What impact does that have on the national conversation? Starbucks is building a new headquarters in Nashville. 2,000 job location is what it's expected to be. Nashville, of course, is opening up the pocketbook and saying, bring this giant corporation here. The mayor of Seattle went from living in her mom's house to being the mayor of the city. And her main thing was, I was an organizer. She said, we don't need Starbucks. She crossed the pit. She walked the picket line when they were protesting there. She's now walked that back a little bit. So what do you make of the impact of all of this on Starbucks as a whole? Does it make Nashville and Alabama and whatnot more appealing as their stores unionize, or is that a minor blip on their actual radar?
12: I don't think the unionization of Starbucks in Alabama and Tennessee are going to be affecting.
0: Well, I'm talking about nationally. You mentioned there are thousands of them, right?
12: Oh, okay, yeah. I mean, I'm not sure why the unionization of Starbucks nationally would affect where they're going to have their corporate headquarters.
0: Why was the South so appealing to automakers at first?
12: Well, right, but I mean, the Starbucks workers have organized nationwide. I mean, they're certainly, you know, at a higher proportion maybe in other states, but you know, I mean, I think there's like half a dozen in Tennessee. There's, you know, four in Alabama. So
0: okay, so you don't think it's that big of a deal? The unionization part may not matter, but what do you make of Starbucks kind of bailing on Seattle a little bit?
12: I think it's interesting. I don't think that it's good for the country. For Southern states to be trying to, you know, sort of push a race to the bottom, and this is something that, you know, I mean, just looking at the way that the economic development model of the South has operated for, you know, the last half century, certainly people at the top have benefited, but, you know, so much of the value that Southerners, that people in the South have created, has not redounded to them. It's gone to people at the top, and so, you know, the theory is ostensibly, oh, that this is going to be great for people in Tennessee, but I'm not totally convinced.
0: Are you suggesting that the mass importing of both foreign auto manufacturing and other manufacturing to North Alabama has not worked its way down to the average worker?
12: Well, I mean, the average auto worker in Alabama.
0: We're not talking about
12: today,
0: against. Hold on. You're trying to play us against Detroit. I'm not talking about.
12: No,
0: that.
12: No. I'm not. I wasn't. The average auto worker in Alabama today makes 15% less, 20% less, I think, than they did in the 1990s in Alabama.
0: But that's probably across the board in multiple sectors. I'm talking about the amount of jobs that have been created because of quote unquote the race to the bottom in Alabama has been phenomenal for North Alabama. I mean, we've went through the 2007-2008 economic issues that were happening around the globe. Yes, they existed here, but we survived them far better.
12: Well, North Alabama, that was because of the federal government.
0: It's not only that is a huge mistake for Democrats to be making that argument. I've listened to Dr. Wayman Burke for years basically insist, and he would say this is not what he meant, but this is how it sounds, that basically North Alabama is a welfare state, and that is not the case. Okay.
12: Well, it's not a welfare state. We get jobs and we produce a lot of value for the federal government, but you know, I mean, the It could Redstone Arsenal could theoretically be, you know, in Colorado.
0: Yes, it could be anywhere. You're correct about that. You are absolutely correct, but it's not. It's here. And that has brought a whole bunch of other stuff in as well. So I think that that's a little short-sighted there to suggest. My point was, and I'll just make this again, my point was you see all this economic growth being moved to areas that are low tax, anti-unionization, or maybe less unionization, depending on how you want to frame it. And I think that the unionization push on lower levels could have some sort of impact on that later on down the line. I like you said, and I agree with this, you know, 14 people unionizing in some place in Muscle Shoals has no impact on what's going on at Starbucks. If they wanted to send a message, Starbucks could just wholeheartedly close all those stores and minimally affect their bottom line and do away with every unionized store in the business and send that message. They could do that. They're not going to, but they could do that. Last question. How many athletes have followed through on the Congressional Black Caucus's call to leave Southern schools? Any? Have you seen any?
12: I'm not aware of any, no.
0: Zero. Okay, I'm just checking. I'm just going to ask people that because I'm interested in that story because I feel like it should be covered. If the answer is a million, I think it would be covered significantly. But if it's zero, I don't know why that wouldn't be covered. Anyway, Jacob Morrison, thank you so much for being here. We always appreciate him joining us here on the program. 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I started that, by the way. Me. Just me. Just another Dale Jackson prodigy that has been unleashed upon the world, now being more successful than I am. What a shame. Anyway, Jacob Morrison, 9:30 to 11 on WVN, and Saturdays, we'll be right back.
13: Dale Jackson.
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5: 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Dale Jackson here with you. Thank you very much for joining us. Thank you so much for your time today and every single day. Look, let me just say this. I want to make this as clear as possible, the conversation I was having with Jacob Morrison from the Valley Labor Report. The unionization stuff, they're doing a really good job of unionizing low-level employees. I mean, they are doing a really good job. I mean, and it's very smart on their part. I mean, just think about it. You go out and you go to people who think that they are, or excuse me, who are or may think that they are, either way, doesn't really matter, whatever their feelings are is really all that matters in this situation, who feel like they are kind of getting the short end of the stick from their employer. And who doesn't think that? I mean, who doesn't think that they're getting the short end of the stick from their employer? And you go to those individuals and you say, hey, we can help you with this. It's also a low-risk situation for them. I mean, be honest with yourself. If you were a Starbucks employee today and someone said to you, hey, if we unionize, you will get X, Y, and Z down the line. Okay, but what if it fails? What are you out? Like, what is the risk? See, the unionization move at, like, say, I don't know, Toyota Mazda or at the BMW or the Mercedes plant, excuse me, in Vance, the risk is much greater. I mean, it's much greater because you have to go and actually put some skin in.

0: the game. You fire me from Starbucks? What do? I walk down the street and get a job at, I don't know, McDonald's for making roughly the same amount of money. So there's a, and I'm talking about just the baristas and stuff like that. I'm not talking about the people who are managers and running the stores and stuff like that. I'm talking about the broader push there. So the unionization of a Starbucks facility in Muscle Shoals may not mean all that much, but you're just putting more people into the machinery of the union. And that's what the union wants. The union wants more bodies to throw at their problems and their issues that they want to see accomplished, and they're able to just throw more people into the war machine, and that's what they want to do. Now, I don't begrudge them that strategy. I don't think that's the worst strategy in the world. I think instead it's actually a pretty good strategy. Get more people that you can get, and also make them disposable. I mean, that's the other part of it. They're also disposable. I mean, it's really like a war where your frontline guys, like, you don't want them to die, obviously, but you know they're going to. I mean, I hate to say it that way. When you get into a ground conflict, there is an acceptance that that is going to be the nature of the beast. So they'll put those people and feed them into the war machine against big business and whatnot. And the reason why I tied it to what was going on in Seattle and whatnot, because this thing is spreading. This mentality amongst workers and whatnot, the idea that liberalism and unions will save them from the corporate oligarchy. Even though guys who talk like that, like, I mean, let's be honest, Bernie Sanders has been talking about the oligarchy for, 40 years now? And the only thing that he's done is change his speech from millionaires to billionaires because he became a millionaire. That's really it. If he gives the same speech, the oligarchy's taking advantage of you. Like, that's the whole thing. The millionaires and billionaires. Now it's just the billionaires because he's a millionaire. It's the people with four houses. They're the problem. The oligarchy. Not me. Only have three. I could probably work on my Bernie Sanders impression, but it would kind of enter into a little bit of a rough area where maybe we're not allowed to do those kind of impressions, if you know what I'm getting at. So maybe not the best move in the world to jump into. But I will tell you this. They're getting gains. I mean, there's no question about it. They are getting gains, and there is no question there. And then, you know, what those gains lead to, it could be like in Seattle to chase a lot of business out, or it could seem maybe some gains for the workers. Yeah, we'll follow that story. 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
3: He's demonstrating his clout again. This is a Fox News alert. Texas Attorney General Ken Paxton won the Republican nomination for Senate, defeating four-term Senator John Cornyn tonight. Paxton was endorsed by President Trump last week. He'll now face Democrat James Tallarico in November. His victory in the runoff makes Cornyn the first Republican senator from Texas to lose the party's nomination for re-election. As for House Democrats, Congressman Christian Menefee wins the Democrat primary over firebrand Congressman Al Green. At least one person is dead and nine others remain unaccounted for after a large chemical tank imploded at a Washington State paper mill. Nine others were injured in the spill, some severely. Emergency responders were still working on recovery efforts at Nippon Dynawave Packaging in Longview. Firefighters note the tank remains unstable, complicating efforts to reach victims. Vice President J.D. Vance gathering with state attorneys general at a White House roundtable today. to discuss anti-fraud enforcement. Fox's Kevin Cork has more from Washington.
1: According to the White House, the work that the anti-fraud task force is already putting in is already paying off.
4: We've referred over $22 billion in fraudulent small business loans back to the Treasury for collection. We've deferred more than $1.3 billion in fraudulent Medicaid reimbursements that were coming from various states, particularly California.
1: The VP says, thanks to clawbacks, another $135 billion that was stolen after the floodgates were opened after COVID has been recovered, as has $6.3 billion in suspected fraudulent government contracts. And since launching the new division, prosecuting fraud back in April, more than 450 actions to combat the fraud schemes have been taken in the past 50 days.
3: President Trump appointed Vance in March to lead the task force to eliminate fraud. 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
3: Consumer confidence declined slightly this month as gas prices stayed high and inflation remained elevated, a sharp contrast to soaring stock prices at or near record levels. The Conference Board's Consumer Confidence Index slipped 0.7 points to 93.1 in May. Israel's military battles with Iran-backed Hezbollah terrorists in Lebanon today. Fox Business Network's Ashley Webster is in Tel Aviv.
8: Despite a ceasefire in place and another round of peace talks set to begin in just 3 days, Israel is expanding its ground operations in southern Lebanon. Israeli Prime Minister Netanyahu telling his forces to, quote, press the pedal even harder, unquote, in targeting Iran-backed Hezbollah terrorists.
9: The IDF is operating with large forces on the ground and taking control of strategic areas. We are fortifying the security zone to protect the northern communities.
8: Israel is launching daily air and artillery strikes, especially in southern Lebanon, while Hezbollah has launched rockets and drones at communities in northern Israel and at Israeli troops occupying parts of the region.
3: Lebanese state media reports Israeli airstrikes in eastern Lebanon killed 12 people. Protesters in New Jersey gathering outside Delaney Hall ICE facility in Newark. They're concerned about the conditions inside where detainees are on a hunger strike. White House Border Czar Tom Holman tells Fox nothing will stop ICE from carrying out its mission.
10: We'll force feed them. We'll get a court order and force feed them. Hunger strikes do not work. So they can put themselves in a position where they're not eating, but it's not going to cause them to be released.
3: Governor Mikey Sherrill was denied access to the building. Senator Andy Kim says the facility must be closed. The Trump administration wants all current and future federal employees to sign non-disclosure agreements. It's part of a continuing crackdown on leaks to the media. The American Federation of Government Employees says the proposed rule is part of a continuing effort to silence federal workers.
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15: All right, so apparently President Trump isn't happy with Ted Cruz today and Mike Pompeo because, well, the Iran nuke deal, which I guess is in the works, but not in the works, might be happening, but not happening, which we've been hearing for weeks now. Trump said, he said, final aspects and the details of the deal are currently being discussed and will be announced shortly. I'll give you the details and what might be in it. But Trump, jeez, oh my gosh, someone responded to Ted Cruz and said, cool, Ted, no one asked you, bro. Okay. Actually, someone did. That's why he gave that answer about his concern. So Ted Cruz is a little bit concerned about what could come of this Iran nuke deal, as maybe he should be concerned. And someone said, cool, no one asked you, bro. That was their response. But someone did ask him because he's a U.S. senator and obviously is involved in these things. Anyway, I want to know where you are on this. Are you concerned? Like Ted Cruz is? Are you optimistic like Marco Rubio is? Or are you just completely against all of this like the Democrats? And we can add Thomas Massie in there as well. All right, we'll talk about the latest on all of this because I'm with Ted Cruz. Honestly, I'm concerned. You've heard me say for weeks, we need to do more here because we can talk about how long this Iran war has been going on. But it actually hasn't been going on. That's the problem. We're in this weird quasi-ceasefire. And that's taken up more time than the war itself. So if we would have just finished the job earlier, maybe we would be done and we could get back to lowering gas prices and opening up the strait. But we have just delayed all of this. I understand why. I get it. No one likes war. But it at some point, war becomes necessary. And if you're going to make the decision to go to war, make the decision to finish the job as quickly as possible so it can be done, which is, yes, bad for a lot of people in the short term, but better for the world in the long term. You are listening to the Yaffe Program. This is the show where you can count on the latest news, the important guests, and the best analysis, all for your morning commute. Here on News Talk 770 AM, 92.5 FM, WVNN. Also coming up on the show today, yes, the Alabama bullet points. There's a new poll out. I'll give you the details and the bullet points, but a new poll out that possibly shows Jared Hudson in the lead for the Senate runoff. I find that very difficult to believe, I have to admit, but anything's possible. I mean, no one expected Jared Hudson to make it to the runoff, so anything's possible. We'll talk about that. The bottom of the hour, we have to talk about how basically everyone is wrong again. This is one of those issues. When you're talking about this so-called weaponization fund, it's one of those issues where all sides just took it too far, which I guess is a trend now. So we'll discuss that. There were some great speakers in the Trump administration and also some great ceremonies over the weekend when it comes to Memorial Day. So we'll discuss that. In the next hour, we'll speak with EJ Antoni. He is an economist with the Heritage Foundation. We speak with an expert with the Heritage Foundation every Tuesday, so he's going to join us. I always end the show with the Yaffe Program Rewind. We always take your text messages on the Yaffe text line, 866-494-9866. I mean, I'm like Trump at this point. I just brand everything the Yaffe X. So the Yaffe text line, the Yaffe phone line, the Yaffe Program Rewind. I'm just turning into Trump, I guess. Bugsy is here as well. She's producing and going to do What's Trending later on. Bugsy, how are you today?
16: I'm doing good, Yaffe. I had a great weekend learning about lobsters.
15: Go on. Go. I have to know. Was it a TV show?
16: No, I became strangely addicted to watching this one guy on YouTube Shorts. Apparently, he's famous on TikTok for this, but all he does is catch lobsters in Maine. But it was so interesting. I learned so much. I learned that they throw back all the females with eggs, and they cut a notch in their tail to signal. Like, they're legally required to do this. And they do that. So and once they do that, you can't catch that lobster and keep it.
15: Interesting.
16: It's to protect
15: because it's a female with eggs.
16: Yeah, it's to protect the like the breeding population. Well, so there's more lobsters for the future. I know, right? And then they also have to like fit within a certain guideline. If they're too big, they're safe too, because those are like the best lobsters. So
15: that makes them safe.
16: Yes, because the larger they are, the more integral they are to the breeding population.
15: Typically. Oh, okay. I was about to say, you think you would want the best lobster to eat, but they want the best of the best to breed.
16: Yeah.
15: That's what you're saying.
16: So that they have more awesome lobsters in the future.
15: Wow. That actually is very interesting, Bugsy. Right.
16: And then they also like cut off, like they pull off the barnacles, and it's kind of satisfying too whenever they catch one that they release. So they give them like a little snack too. They put it in their claw. It's really cute. Snack for the road.
15: You're going to get a pet lobster after this.
16: I've thought about it before. I really want a crab, though, honestly.
15: A crab would be more fun.
16: Yeah, they're pretty cool.
15: Oh, my gosh. Okay, well, there you go. How we protect. You know, I've heard of you kind of cut off the edge of an ear of a cat after you've, you know,
16: after
15: a stray cat, after you've neutered them, you know, or whatever. So this is like that, but with lobsters.
16: Yeah. Except where they're not neutered.
15: Except the opposite. Yeah, they're the opposite.
16: Yeah, we're neutering lobsters and throwing them back.
15: Yeah, that's true. Oh, my gosh. All right, if anyone wants to weigh in on that, I mean, you can, I guess. 866-494-9866, 866-494-WVNN. All right, let me give you the latest here on Iran. Trump posted this on Truth Social. So one of the worst deals ever made by our country was the Iran nuclear deal put forth and signed into existence by Barack Hussein Obama and the rank amateurs of the Obama administration. That's what Trump said on Truth Social. He said it was a direct path to Iran developing a nuclear weapon. Not so with the transaction currently being negotiated with Iran by the Trump administration. The exact opposite, in fact. Now, he also said the negotiations are proceeding in an orderly and constructive manner, and I have informed my representatives not to rush into a deal, and that time is on our side. The blockade will remain in full force and effect until an agreement is reached, certified, and signed. Both sides must take their time and get it right. There can be no mistakes. So this is what we've heard for a while. A deal could be in the works. Got to take our time. Blockade in effect. Strait of Hormuz. Now, we also have this from CBS News, where apparently... Well, actually, there's a lot going on here, but apparently there were strikes over the weekend against Iran, but the U.S. are calling defensive strikes over mining operations that they were doing in the Strait of Hormuz, and then Iran responded and complained about that, saying it was like a violation of the ceasefire, where all of this could go, who knows at this point. I'd rather just break the ceasefire, bomb them. Still, Trump has not called it the Strait of Trump. If we can rename the Gulf of Mexico to the Gulf of America, we can rename the Strait of Hormuz to the Strait of Trump. I don't know why this hasn't happened yet. Anyway, Marco Rubio spoke about this over the weekend. It started on Sunday, and then he spoke about it again yesterday. Play Marco Rubio cut one for me, Bugsy.
17: The goal here ultimately, the ultimate goal is that Iran can never have a nuclear weapon. Iran can never possess a nuclear weapon. The president has been clear about that. They will never possess a nuclear weapon, certainly not as long as Donald Trump is president of the United States. I believe, you know, maybe more news coming out a little bit later today on this topic, and I'll leave it to the president to make further announcements on it. Suffice it to say that some progress has been made, significant progress, although not final progress has been made.
15: Okay, and that was Rubio. He was in India on Sunday. And then yesterday he spoke about what the deal could look like, and he said kind of what I've been saying here. It's going to take some time. Play Rubio cut two.
18: takes a little while to hear back. So we have a, what I think is a pretty solid thing on the table in terms of their ability to open up the straits, get the straits open. This issue, no one has done more, and no one has been more serious about the threat of a nuclear Iran than President Trump has been. And so I'm very confident, and we should all be very confident, that we're not going to have a, we're either going to have a good agreement or we're going to have to deal with it another way. We'd prefer to have a good agreement.
15: Okay, there you go. I mean, we would all prefer to have a good agreement. Well, except Iran, I guess. Never mind, not all of us. All of us in the U.S. maybe would prefer to have a good agreement. I don't think Iran prefers that. Apparently, Iran just would prefer to trick us, to lie to us, to try to scam us over and over and over again. Now, more from Trump on Truth Social. He said the enriched uranium, nuclear dust, will be immediately turned over to the United States to be brought home and destroyed, or preferably in conjunction and coordination with the Islamic Republic of Iran. Destroyed in place or at another acceptable location with the Atomic Energy Commission or its equivalent being witness to this process and event. So Trump is saying that part of this would be they would destroy their nuclear material. Now, I mentioned earlier that Ted Cruz kind of concerned about this senator from Texas. Here's what he said over the weekend. Play Ted Cruz cut for me.
19: If the result of all of this is to be an Iranian regime still run by Islamists who chant death to America, now receiving billions of dollars, being able to enrich uranium and develop nuclear weapons, and having effective control over the Strait of Hormuz, that outcome would be a disastrous mistake.
15: I mean, he's right. I don't know why there would be any back and forth between Trump and Ted Cruz over this, because obviously Ted Cruz is correct. I guess Trump is saying that wouldn't happen. Now, you do have the Thomas Massies of the world, this congressman who's about to be out of office in Kentucky, who is basically a libertarian and has opposed this from the beginning. He thinks this deal could be possibly good news, which shows that maybe it could be a bad deal, in my opinion. But go ahead and play the Thomas Massie cut.
20: Well, I was the author of the first war powers resolution to get us out of Iran. My constituents are hurting. Gas is almost $5 a gallon. Diesel's almost $6 a gallon. And the farmers here in Kentucky can't afford the fertilizer to put on their field. So, heck yes, I would support it. We don't know what the terms of it are. But if Lindsey Graham and Ted Cruz are crashing out last night, I'd say it's probably a pretty good deal.
15: So he's saying maybe it's a good deal, which tells me maybe it's not a good deal. One of you texting in, this is a really good text, so I wanted to read this. You can weigh in on the text line, 866-494-9866. Texter here says, I think not being able to set in on the negotiations, it's really hard to know what is actually going on. The Iranians say nothing is happening, and Trump is always saying close. Well, close is good in horseshoes and hand grenades. I'm thinking we need to throw a few, get this over with. That's where I've been for weeks, and I think more people are joining me. Either we're going to finish the job here and let's just do it, or just forget it, I guess, and leave, which would be going back to the way things were, which is what Ted Cruz is concerned about, rightfully so. If you want to weigh in like that texter, you can, 866-494-9866. Moving on to other news, we got the Alabama bullet points coming up next. 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
15: 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Welcome back to the Yaffe program. Don't forget, you can like the Yaffe Facebook page, follow me on X at Yaffe, or Instagram at Yaffe Lives. You can see stuff from the show, other stuff that I post all the time. Your social media needs a voice of reason, too. I mean, I understand that. Your radio needs it. That's why I'm here. Your social media needs it. That's why I'm here. All right, let's get to the headlines. Right now, we have those Alabama bullet points.
14: Alabama bullet points. Today's headlines from around the Yellowhammer State.
15: Sponsored by Larry's Pistol and Pond. Number four today, we want Alabamians to elect Alabamians. That's what Speaker Ledbetter said in an interview, and he's hinting at campaign finance reforms to force dark money transparency. So in an interview with Alabama Public Television's Capital Journal, House Speaker Nathaniel Ledbetter signaled support for campaign finance reforms to increase transparency around what's known as dark money following heavy out-of-state spending in the last Republican primary election. After his caucus retained most incumbents despite significant external funding, both for and against candidates, including gambling interests, that was a big part of it, Ledbetter emphasized that we want Alabamians to elect Alabamians and express concern over money pouring in from places like Wisconsin or anonymous Tennessee mailboxes used for mailers. He noted the cycle saw unprecedented levels of such influence on both sides and advocated for restrictions. Don't know how you can actually get that done, though. Number three today, speaking of the upcoming primary election, 14 Republicans have qualified for Alabama's special congressional primaries in these redistrict seats. So 14 Republicans have qualified for Alabama's special congressional primary elections in four redistrict districts after the Alabama Republican Party closed major party qualifying on May 23rd. Now, the primaries are set for August 11th with no runoff. Stems from the U.S. Supreme Court's approval of Alabama's 2023 state-drawn congressional map. We talked about them on the show, as you know. The general election is scheduled for November 3rd. Qualified candidates include, in District 1, you have Lucas Berger, Jerry Carl, John Mills, Austin Sidwell. And in District 2, you have Hampton Harris, Christian Horn, Rhett Marks, David Matthews, Joshua McKee. So Rhett Marks is going to be in a separate district than Jerry Carl, even though they were going against each other before. Number two today, I'm going to talk more about this in the next segment. Senator Tommy Tuberville blocks a Democrat bill halting potential restitution for January 6 protesters. So U.S. Senator Tommy Tuberville blocked a Democratic bill on the Senate floor that would prohibit federal funds from being used to compensate or refund fines to individuals prosecuted for involvement in the January 6, 2021 Capitol riots. Now, the No Rewards for January 6 Rioters Act, sponsored by Senator Alex Padilla out of California, or Padilla, aimed to bar any restitution or refunds for those charged in connection with the January 6 riots. Now, Tuberville is arguing that the legislation would prevent legitimate reviews of potential government misconduct and unfair prosecutions of hundreds of patriotic Americans who he believes were wrongly imprisoned. So he spoke about this on the Senate floor and then did an interview with Fox News after it. So I'll play cuts from both of those things in the next segment. Number one, this would be pretty surprising if it's real and not just an outlier or a fluke. But according to the Alabama Conservatives PAC poll, Jared Hudson has a slight edge over Barry Moore in the runoff. So a recent poll by Alabama Conservatives PAC shows Jared Hudson with a slight edge over U.S. Representative Barry Moore in the upcoming Republican U.S. Senate primary runoff. Now, this poll was done May 21st through 22nd by Remington Research Group among 722 likely Republican runoff voters. The survey found Hudson at 41%. And Barry Moore at 40%, with only 18% undecided. Now, the results fall within the poll's margin of error. The runoff is scheduled for June 16th. In the May 19th primary, Moore led with 39%, followed by Hudson at 25%, and Attorney General Steve Marshall at 24%. So if, now this poll was commissioned by a pro-Hudson group, just have to throw that out there, but this would mean that the vast majority of Steve Marshall voters are switching to Jared Hudson instead of Congressman Barry Moore, despite the fact that Barry Moore was endorsed by President Trump. That's why I find it surprising. Most people are surprised, but almost hard to believe that Barry Moore would basically only gain 1% of Steve Marshall's voters. You're telling me that, so that 24.5% of voters that voted for Marshall, 99% of them are going to switch to Jared Hudson? I mean, anything's possible, but that seems very hard to believe, at least in my opinion. What do you think? You can tell me on the Yaffe text line. By the way, this segment of the program brought to you by Larry's Pistol and Pawn. You know what I think of Larry's Pistol and Pawn? They're amazing. A great place to shop when it comes to newer used firearms or the best in jewelry in town. But instead of just hearing what I think, you need to go there and then tell me what you think. I know what you're going to say. You're going to be amazed, not just at the selection, not just at the customer service, but also the great prices and more that you're going to get at Larry's Pistol and Pawn. You can also pawn or sell anything of value there as well. So go today, Madison, off Greenbrier Exit 3, next to the big rusty water tower, another location in Huntsville off North Memorial Parkway, and yes, the website, you know it, pistolandpawn.com. It's pistolandpawn.com. Let them know you heard about it from Yaffe. Back in a moment, here on the Yaffe program.
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21: Fox News, I'm Ted Lindner. Texas Attorney General Ken Paxton, recently endorsed by President Trump, has defeated his GOP primary opponent and incumbent Senator John Cornyn in a Senate runoff on Tuesday night.
22: And then there's one person who I think you might know. President Donald J. Trump.
21: Paxton speaking there on Tuesday night. Cornyn conceding the race. Paxton will run against Democrat James Tallarico in November. And President Trump said to meet with his cabinet Wednesday with the war with Iran, expected to be a major topic. Fox's Ashley Webster with more.
23: U.S. Central Command saying that they launched these so-called defensive strikes to protect U.S. troops from Iranian forces. Later in the day, CENTCOM gave out a statement with more explanation saying, quote, targets included missile launch sites and Iranian boats that were attempting to emplace mines.
21: Negotiations continue. 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
15: Well, here's some breaking news here real quick, and I'll have to expand on it as I find out more information. It makes absolutely no sense to me. But apparently a federal court has blocked the state of Alabama from using a GOP-drawn congressional map. So a three-judge panel on Tuesday blocked a Republican-drawn congressional map in Alabama from going into effect. What in the world? Is this judge is going against the Supreme Court now? Well, this is a mess. So we'll have to talk about that more in a second. You are listening to the Yaffe program. This is the show where you can count on the latest news, the important guests, and the best analysis, all for your morning commute. Here on Newstalk 770 AM, 92.5 FM, WVNN. Headline here, it says, global oil prices rise as fresh U.S. strikes on Iran cast shadow over Trump's promised peace deal. It says, global oil prices touched $100 a barrel again Tuesday morning, marking renewed instability after the U.S. launched fresh strikes against Iran. Now, the price of Brent crude later eased back down to around $99. So, I feel better now. Oh, it's not 100, it's 99. Great. Got to talk more about this right now with E.J. Antoni. He's an economist with the Heritage Foundation. You can read his stuff at heritage.org. E.J., how are you this morning?
1: I'm doing well. Thank you for having me.
15: So I know we've talked about this before, but any reaction to the current state of negotiations in Iran and how all of this is affecting the economy? I remember you were pretty pessimistic about the economy and oil prices, even if they make a deal, right?
1: Right. You know, unfortunately, this is one of those things where I'll believe it when I see it. I'll believe it when the ink is dry on the deal, not only when it's signed, but after we know that it's actually going to hold. Yeah, unfortunately, we've heard over and over again, there's a deal, there's no deal, there's a deal, there's no deal. We've heard over and over again, Iran has agreed to X, Y, and Z. No, they haven't. So, yeah, unfortunately, we're just going to have to wait and see. I wish that wasn't the case, but that's the situation we're in. There's just too many conflicting stories, and that means that the market volatility that we have been seeing is going to also continue, because it is the conflict itself and the lack of a definitive conclusion that is driving the volatility.
15: Now, I keep hearing reports that Iran, they're really going to be strangled by the blockade because they're running out of places to store their oil, that maybe they even have to start dumping it or something. Is there any truth to that?
1: Oh, certainly. So these are what we call shut-ins, meaning you're effectively going to have to take a productive well and temporarily cap it. And the reason that that's so problematic is because of the geological issues at play here and the pressures within the well and the pressure differential between the well and outside, I should say. In other words, by halting production at one of these wells, you can actually reduce the long-term viability of the well and therefore reduce the well's total output over its lifetime. There may actually be some oil that you leave in the ground that you're never actually able to get out after that point. So it can be very, very problematic and very harmful to people who hold those wells. And that's why Iran might conceivably do something like just take oil and literally dump it into the Persian Gulf instead of having to cap a well, because you'll lose less oil that way over the life of the well. And it's obviously not harming them at all in terms of current revenues, because there is no current revenues if they can't sell that oil. So that's part of that dynamic. However, this is kind of a race between shut-ins and shutdowns, you could say. At what point do we run out of oil reserves, not just here in the United States, but globally? Oil reserves, which we have been using to replace all of the lost supply that was previously coming out of the Gulf. In other words, you can conceivably and relatively quickly get to a point where, because you don't have enough reserves left, parts of the economy literally have to shut down a la COVID because there's not enough fuel for the economy.
15: Speaking with E.J. Antoni, he is with the Heritage Foundation. So I want to throw a hypothetical at you. Let's say the war does end today, like in the next 10 minutes. How fast do you think oil prices would go down? And how much would they drop? Or would it take a lot longer than people realize? What do you think?
1: It's going to take a lot longer than people realize. You know, so, well, let me first disambiguate something. So often when we hear about oil prices, what we're hearing about are the futures contracts. In other words, this is the cost to have oil delivered at a date, usually several months into the future, 2-3 months, sometimes longer, actually. Some of these contracts are quite a bit longer into the future. And so when we're talking about oil prices, that's usually what people are discussing, but that's not the cost to bring in a barrel of oil into a refinery today to create gasoline or diesel or jet fuel today. That is a different price, the spot price or the dated price for crude. Those prices have been consistently higher throughout this conflict. And so what I'm getting at here is the markets are basically pricing in that the conflict in the coming months is going to be resolved and that you are going to get crude flowing out of the strait again. But that is not to say that you are going to see the prices at refineries come down anytime soon. Let's not forget that the supply shock, which we are facing today, which is the loss of a fifth of the world's oil production, right? That supply shock, once it goes away, is going to be replaced by a demand shock, because now all of these countries around the globe, including us, who have been depleting our reserves to replace the supply shock, you are going to have to refill those reserves. In other words, there's going to be a huge increase in demand. So you will replace the negative supply shock with a positive demand shock. Both of those put upward pressure on prices. So you are not going to see $60 a barrel oil anytime soon. And that's even if you get a deal with Iran signed, sealed, and delivered this afternoon.
15: So, I mean, would you see any drop? Would it be like 90? 85? What do you think?
1: Well, with those futures contracts, you'll definitely start to see the drop because people will be anticipating in the future that prices will be substantially lower. But even, again, let's say you get the Gulf open right now. You have a bunch of tankers which can leave relatively soon, and you have some empty tankers which can get in there and start to refill. But it is going to take weeks before any of those tankers actually reach their destinations around the world. And so that means that, again, the price for getting crude into a refinery right now, that's going to take quite a bit of time to actually come back down. So you're not going to see the relief at the refinery for quite some time, which means you're not going to see relief in terms of price at the pump for the consumer for quite a while. And then on top of that, you have to realize that we have a lot of delivery prices which have gone through the roof because of this whole conflict. And those delivery prices are affecting countless products and services throughout the economy. So it is just as it took time for that shock to actually happen on the way up, it'll take time for that shock to happen on the way down. In other words, for the prices to come back down.
15: Speaking with E.J. Antoni, he's an economist with the Heritage Foundation. So, you know, a lot of this was happening as Secretary of State Marco Rubio was overseas. He was in India. There's apparently a minerals deal. He's working out with them in Japan, other countries. Is there anything of note? Have you kept up with that at all?
1: Oh, absolutely. And I think there's been a lot of really, really positive developments on those fronts. I think it's also good in a lot of ways that the Trump administration's movements, not so much in the Middle East, but in the Western Hemisphere, I think have really put a lot of pressure on certain nations to get deals done when it comes to critical minerals, when it comes to rare earths. On top of that, as we get further and further into this administration's deregulatory agenda, and not just regulatory reform, but also tax reform, it makes us much more competitive in that rare earth space. The term rare earths is a bit of a misnomer. They're not rare at all. Some of them are actually almost as common as copper in the earth's crust. So again, it's not rare in terms of quantity. It's rare in terms of concentration. You have to process an enormous amount of dirt to actually get a reasonable quantity, a usable quantity of these rare earths. And so because of the insane regulatory environment we have here in the United States, it's just simply not profitable to process that kind of material, that quantity, in the United States. So again, the regulatory reform and then tax reform on top of it is going to finally make a lot of that profitable and therefore viable in the United States, make us less reliant on foreign countries, and also make us a more competitive trading partner.
15: I mean, we've already seen that with oil because, yeah, Democrats really want to overregulate, ban fracking, everything else. Could you imagine what that would have done to the economy even right now? But I'm guessing as well, you're talking about the regulatory environment. I mean, the federal government can do some things, but I'm guessing there's still some Democrat states kind of getting in the way of that.
1: Oh, absolutely, 100%. And, you know, unfortunately, it's not just a state-by-state issue where certain issues for or certain states, rather, that are just solid blue, meaning they have a governor and a legislature that's entirely controlled by these crazy left-wing radicals. Obviously, in those states, a lot of this stuff is just a dead letter. But even on the national stage, because Republicans are not letting the filibuster go, you continue to have the Democrats in the Senate blocking a lot of these reforms. And so the executive is limited in what he can do, and therefore we've only seen a limited amount of progress. It has still been good progress. Don't get me wrong. I don't want to minimize the great work that this administration has done. I just want to simply point out that were it not for the efforts, the obstructionist efforts of the left, at both the state and the national level, we would have even more progress and things would be even better and moving along even faster.
15: Yeah, I would agree with that completely. EJ Antoni, he is with the Heritage Foundation. Read the latest stuff at heritage.org. EJ, really appreciate you coming on the show as always. I know we'll talk to you again in the future.
1: Hey, it's my pleasure as always. So thank you for having me.
15: All right, there you go. You can react. We have our Yaffe text line 866-494-9866, 866-494-WVNN. Coming up in just a moment, I will update the latest on what this court is saying. I'm curious if, because a federal court is doing this when it comes to Alabama maps, is the Supreme Court going to have to come back and change that? So we'll get to that and more here on the Yaffe Program. Stay with us.
4: The Yaffe Program.
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0: 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I trust them. You'll

0: President Donald J. Trump.
1: Attorney General Paxton will now face Democrat nominee, State Representative and Seminarian James Tallarico. A massive chemical tank holding nearly a million gallons of a corrosive liquid imploded and collapsed Tuesday at a Washington paper mill, killing at least one worker and leaving nine others unaccounted for. Nine other people injured in the spill. Emergency responders still working on recovery efforts at the Nippon DynaWave Packaging Company in Longview, where the site is said to still not be stable. And the Justice Department suing the University of California over anti-Semitism. Fox's Tom Graham explains.
2: The DOJ's Civil Rights Division alleges UCLA failed to prevent the anti-Semitic targeting of Jewish students on campus following the October 7, 2023 Hamas attacks in Israel. The lawsuit claims pro-Palestinian protesters were allowed to set up encampments and take control of the school's main quad for several days in 2024. The suit goes on to say Jewish and Israeli students were blocked from classrooms and other buildings, and some were beaten. UCLA has not immediately responded to the accusations. Tom Graham, Fox News.
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1: There's been another alleged drug boat that's been hit in the Eastern Pacific. An alert out tonight says on May 26th, at the direction of Southcom Commander General Francis L. Donovan, Joint Task Force Southern Spear conducted a lethal kinetic strike on a vessel operated by designated terrorist organizations. Intelligence confirming the vessel was transiting along known narco trafficking routes in the Eastern Pacific. One male narco terrorist was killed during this action, and there were two survivors. No U.S. military forces were harmed. There are demands on both sides for a deal between the U.S. and Iran to succeed, but neither willing to capitulate to the other. Fox's Peter Ducey with more.
7: The Secretary of State Marco Rubio out there saying the Strait of Hormuz is going to open one way or another. Iran is saying we'll open the Strait if you take $24 billion in frozen Iranian money and unfreeze it. That is according to Iranian state-run media. And that is as the United States is chatting privately with partners in the Gulf about what their next draft peace plan should be.
8: I think there's strong alignment and agreement on what a preliminary draft should look like. But this is, it's either going to be a good deal or there isn't going to be one.
7: There are some Republicans who are very unhappy at the prospect of paying Iran what they want.
1: President Trump says it should be mandatory for Gulf states to join the Abraham Accords as part of any deal. And the Pope speaking out about how companies are moving forward the development of AI. Fox Business's Connor Hansen with more.
9: Pope Leo is warning the world that AI threatens to normalize an anti-human vision. He believes there needs to be more government oversight and protections for workers it could displace. The Pope called for AI to be disarmed in his encyclical letter, comparing it with his call for the end of nuclear weapons. Only one major AI company joined in at the Vatican. Anthropic co-founder Chris Ola said AI development cannot be left solely to big tech, warning that intense commercial and geopolitical pressures could conflict with companies doing the right thing.
1: I'm Ted Lindner.
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6: Right to it. Our next guest is an author of more than 60 books, including the national best-selling Ben Kincaid Legal Series. Our guest has won numerous awards. He's written plays, musicals, children's stories. In 2013, believe it or not, he was the Jeopardy champion. The man is an all-around Renaissance man, if you will. He lives in Oklahoma with his wife and children, and his new book is called The Superman Wars, A Battle for Truth, Justice, and an American Icon. It is the story of Superman and who owned it, who earned it, who invented it, and who got the rights. William Bernhardt, welcome to America Night. Thanks for joining us.
7: Hey, thanks for having me here. This is great.
6: You betcha. I want to ask you about being a Jeopardy champion. I also want to ask you about you started this this writer's con. There's a crime con going on right now in Vegas, but you've started a writer's con. We'll talk about that a little bit later on. But let's get to the book, The Superman Wars. It just came out last month, and you wrote this not necessarily tell us about Superman, but it was more about the story of the man who created Superman. Tell us about how you came to write the book.
7: Yeah, this is the story of Jerry Siegel, who is the kid, really. He was an 11th grader in Cleveland, Ohio during the Depression when he comes up with the idea for Superman, the world's first superhero. And it goes through many iterations and variations, and he gets his best pal, Joe Shuster, to draw it, spends years and years trying to get it published, finally does. Superman is an overnight sensation, but Jerry finds that he's lost the rights to the character. And that's the Superman Wars, his struggle to, you know, get his character back.
6: How did an 11-year-old, because there weren't comic books, there weren't superheroes at the time, so he stumbled on this whole genre. How did he stumble on it? How did he come up with it?
7: Well, of course, I may have made a mistake. If I said 11-year-old, he was an 11th grader. He was a teenager when he came up with the idea. But Jerry loved the pulp magazines, Amazing Stories, that things like that that were so popular during the Depression. And he'd read a lot of other books. He'd read Edgar Rice Burroughs, and he'd read Philip Riley. And he kind of put all these ideas together in his head and came up with this totally original idea. I mean, we've had other strong men in older world literature, but this idea of bringing a guy from another planet, that was, and, you know, he becomes a hero here on Earth, that was a new creation. That was his work. And that was an original idea that ultimately will not only create this whole superhero genre, but will give impetus to this birth, you know, the comic book industry, which only started in 35 and at that time was still pretty, you know, low level and not very well respected.
6: Yeah. You say that it was born out of the Depression. Tell me how that came to be.
7: Oh, it's clear that this is a Depression baby, because in the very first story, Jerry Siegel, who, you know, was a kid growing up in a not well-off family in Cleveland, Ohio, Jewish, and, you know, his dad running a tailor shop, but they're getting by barely. And like most people, this is a time when 25% of the population was unemployed. And there was looming war in Europe and a lot of prejudice. And so Jerry creates this character who is, as he says in that first issue, the champion of the weak and oppressed. And in those early stories that Jerry wrote, he's, you know, there are no supervillains. It's not like he's battling aliens or anything. He's dealing with the problems of the day. He's basically like a FDR New Deal crusader, you know. When he debuts in Action Comics number 1 in the first 13-page story. He takes on a spouse abuser. He stops an innocent woman from being executed. He rescues Lois, of course, from kidnappers, takes on war profiteers. And that's just in the first story. Jerry's idea, he's sort of reversing the Flash Gordon idea, if you know what I mean. In Flash Gordon, it's an Earth guy who goes into outer space and has adventures, which is the way it usually goes. But in Superman, it's the alien who comes over to Earth and becomes a hero there. And it's really, you know, we can take things like that for granted, but this is a genius idea that clicked with people almost immediately.
6: You know, it's really, I never thought of it till you just said it, but Superman's an alien who comes down and he doesn't want to destroy the world. He wants to save humanity, right? All the other aliens want to come in and ruin the world. He wants to come in and save the world.
7: Or punish us because we're dangerous and bad. Yeah, this was a much more positive. I mean, it's very much like the Moses story, you know, except adapted to outer space. Because the planet is about to blow up, put their baby in a basket and send him to another place down the river, and he becomes a hero.
6: William Bernhardt, our guest. The book is The Superman Wars, a battle for truth, justice, and an American icon. You're a lawyer and you're a writer. And this book, you wrote it as a narrative nonfiction, and you say you did massive amounts of research. I suspect your law degree came in quite useful researching a lot of this stuff.
7: Boy, you are right about that. You know, when I first started looking into this story, I thought that there had been 70 years of litigation over the rights. You know, Jerry Siegel and his family trying to get the rights back to Superman. And I thought, what takes 70 years? I mean, I had some long trials back in the day, but that's phenomenal. And I looked into it, and it was hard to find good explanations of what happened. I think sometimes for people who haven't been through law school and aren't familiar with all the terminology, trying to figure out, you know, motions and pleadings and appeals, and now it's back in the trial court, and let's, you know, it's very confusing. So I thought, that's something I can do. I can straighten that out. But obviously a book that was just about lawsuits would be kind of boring and unpleasant. So I thought, you know, for people to care how these came out, they have to care about the people. And that's when I started taking a closer look at Jerry Siegel and thought, no, this is Jerry's story. We're going to tell it through Jerry's eyes so people will understand not just what happened, but why it happened.
6: But you also write it from Jerry Siegel's point of view. So the writer is Jerry Siegel, and you say all the quotes are accurate and the painstaking research to get this story accurate.
7: Yeah, anything that's in quotation marks in my book either comes from an eyewitness or some recorded document, and, you know, a correspondence, which plays a big part in this story. But I thought it was important to stick to the facts because, you know, the facts are incredible. I, you know, it's all in the book, but how Siegel and Schuster retreated, you know, how they were rookie dude or whatever term you want to use, is appalling. And if not illegal, then certainly immoral. And it's also a cautionary tale because, like you mentioned a minute ago, I work with writers. I host a writers' conference. And these kinds of scams still go on today. People have got to protect themselves so what happened to Jerry Siegel doesn't happen to them.
6: Hold that thought. William Bernhardt, our guest. The book is called The Superman Wars. Came out last month, getting a lot of good attention online. We'll come back. Text line. Text your questions. 1-844-2-McGraw. 1-844-262-4729. The Superman Wars with author William Bernhardt. Back in a moment.
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6: Distributed by Simon & Schuster, the book is called The Superman Wars. William Bernhardt, our guest. The Superman Wars, a battle for truth, justice, and an American icon. Okay, William, so Jerry Siegel came up with the idea for Superman in the 11th grade, him and his buddy. They drew the cartoons, they drew the characters, they came up with the idea, and they couldn't sell it to anybody. And then they come across DC Comics. Tell us what happens then.
7: Right. Of course, it wasn't called DC at that point, but this is the predecessor company by a long shot. Jerry had done work on other comic book features, like he had a PI called Slam Bradley that appeared in comics, New Fun, and other titles from this proto-DC company that I was talking about. It was founded, and really the comic book in its modern form was founded by Major Malcolm Wheeler Nicholson. And he was a retired military officer and a writer himself. Jerry had worked with him for a couple of years, so he trusted this guy. Jerry had wanted Superman to be a newspaper strip because at this time, during the 30s, that was huge. That was what everybody read, and those creators made bunches of money. And he spent years trying to get a newspaper strip, and it was only when he had tried every syndicate out there that he turned to comic books, and he turned to Major Nicholson because he knew and trusted this guy. He knew he's a writer. You know, he treats writers well. He understands artists and so forth. Unfortunately, in the days before Superman's first appearance in Action Comics number one, and I do mean the days before, the company was acquired against the Major's will by an involuntary bankruptcy proceeding by some of his partners, primarily Harry Donenfeld and Jack Liebowitz. And these are the people that Jerry would have to deal with for years, not because he thought he was doing business with the Major, and then these sharks came in and Jerry didn't know what was going on or how to deal with it.
6: So he sells it for apparently pittance, right? He doesn't get any royalties. He just sells him the characters for very little money, doesn't he?
7: Well, really none. But you got to understand, Harry Donenfeld had mob connections, which he bragged about, and he'd been a rum runner during the Prohibition, and he'd been indicted twice for pornography. His main interest in acquiring this comic book company because he wanted to publish something that wouldn't be what they called a sing-sing job, meaning it'll end up in prison. comic book looks safe. And Jack Liebowitz was basically like his enforcer, his right-hand man accountant, who always kept the books and made it possible for Harry to acquire companies in just this sort of manner by forcing people into bankruptcy and then taking over their companies. So suddenly Jerry is dealing with these kinds of guys. Superman 30 is slated for Action number one, and Jack Liebowitz sends him a letter saying, by the way, we want to publish your thing, but, in order to do so, you need to sign this. The $130, you sometimes hear that Jerry and Joe sold the rights for $130. That's not actually true. It was a 13-page story. They got $10 a page. That's where the $130 came from. But there was, unfortunately, another clause at the bottom of the letter that said, basically, by the way, all rights, all characters in this story go to the company. And that's how he lost control of Superman. And boy, boy, did he regret it, like, immediately.
6: Okay, hold on a second, because as somebody who has negotiated contracts, it's all about leverage. If he would have held out for more money, would they have just found another comic strip writer or another comic writer and gone in that route, right? I mean, what are the odds of them actually giving him more money? What could he have done differently?
7: Well, that's what he could have done was say no, of course, and tried to find, now that he was in the world of comic books, another comic book company. But as I said, he'd worked for the major in the past, and I think that made him less astute. Whatever. He'd been pushing this thing for years, and he decided he wanted to see it in print. And
6: right.
7: He made a tragic mistake and, you know, regretted it forever after.
6: Was Superman a hit right off the bat?
7: Yes, immediately, like an overnight sensation. The comic books started selling like nobody had ever seen comic books or really anything sell. Licensing deals went through. It was the biggest sensation since Mickey Mouse. You know, there were people holding braids and Superman days, merchandise everywhere. At the New York World Fair, they had a Superman day, and some of the kids were declared the Superboy and girl. I mean, Superman was everywhere. And so here's Jerry Siegel, who created this genius character, seeing all this activity taking place, but he's getting paid, you know, not what you would think a creator would get paid, because he's basically working for Harry and Jack at that point. And they're not interested. And, you know, they've got their what amounted to a cash cow. Harry Donenfeld was a millionaire within 1 year of Superman coming out. Jerry Siegel was not. Now, to be fair, Jerry and Joe did get some money in the early years and, you know, good money for the Depression. But did they own even a percentage of Superman? No.
6: Interesting. You also write in the Superman Wars, Jerry ends up working for the precursor to DC Comics, right? And ends up creating more of the story. Talk about that for a moment.
7: Well, he worked for, you know, writing Superman stories for several years because that was his character. And within a year, Superman appeared in a newspaper strip. So Jerry accomplished his dream of getting a newspaper strip, except he didn't own the character anymore, but he wrote for it. And as I said, they were compensated for their writing, or in Joe's case, for the drawing, and good money for the time, but they'd lost control of the character. They'd even lost a seat at the table. And it just gets worse and worse. The relationship between Jerry and Jack Liebowitz was toxic. It's all in my book, but, you know, look at some of that correspondence. It's just abusive. Jack is taking advantage of the fact that Jerry and Joe are much younger and inexperienced. Jerry lost his father when he was 17, so he really had no one to advise him. And he takes advantage of that. He's brutal. He's threatening. He threatens to fire them constantly, fire Jerry from his own character, even though they had a 10-year employment agreement. But I don't know what that's worth when the boss keeps threatening to fire you. It was a lot of abuse and a lot for Jerry to take, you know, in addition to steaming over the fact that he doesn't own his character anymore.
6: The book is called The Superman Wars. Hold that thought. William Barnhart, our guest, The Superman Wars. Lots more to get to. More on the book. Of course, you got to ask him about the Writers' Con convention. He was also a Jeopardy champion. Not often we have a smart person like that on the show. We'll come back and talk about all of that. Text messages, you bet, 1-844-2-McGraw. I'll work them into the conversation. 1-844-2-McGraw or 1-844-262-4729. America at Night, back in a moment.
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21: News. I'm Sue Guzman. Texas Attorney General Ken Paxton, recently endorsed by President Trump, has defeated GOP primary opponent and incumbent Senator John Cornyn in a Senate runoff Tuesday. He took aim at progressive Democrat James Tallarico, who he will face in November.
22: James Tallarico is a threat to everything we hold dear in this state and in this country.
21: Paxton won with more than 60% of the vote. Anti-ICE protests with prominent state Democrats continuing outside an ICE facility in Newark, New Jersey. Fox's Alexis McAdams.
23: Senator Andy Kim, Congressman Rob Menendez, and Governor Mikey Sherrill say detainees are on a hunger strike over the conditions inside. But DHS says the illegal migrants are eating three meals a day, have clean water, and medical care.
21: One person dead, nine others missing in a chemical tank implosion at a mill in Longview, Washington. 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
14: 0446-25. 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
6: The Superman Wars is a story about Jerry Siegel, the man who created Superman, sold the rights, and spent a lifetime trying to get him back. William Barnhart is our guest. The book is The Superman Wars, distributed by Simon & Schuster. William, you were talking about how he tried to sell it to the comic strips, the newspapers, and they didn't want it. And then ultimately, once it became a success in the comic books, it then became a comic strip. What was the beef? This seems like it would be a perfect comic strip for the time. Why were they so reluctant to start Superman as a comic strip?
7: Yeah, there are many theories. I think it was just too different. You know, like I said, it was the reverse Flash Gordon, and and maybe that was it. Some people think it was Joe's artwork because he was, you know, not a trained artist. I love his early artwork. I think it's perfect for the strip and makes it more accessible. But, I think it was just too out there. There were people who liked it, but none who wanted to put their money behind it.
6: So Jerry Siegel, obviously you said spent 7 years trying to get it back. We can't go through all of it. That's why the book's there. But he was living at one point. Was he not living in like a one-bedroom apartment in Great Neck, Long Island, trying to get the rights back?
7: Yeah, it starts in 1947. Jerry served his country during World War II, came back and found not only had this early comic company taken over the Superman operation, it had published the stories that he had written for what he called a new character called Superboy, Superman when he's younger, obviously, and they'd rejected the script, the script many times. And then while he was away and couldn't do anything about it, they ran it without his permission or without any ownership or rights. And it was successful. So that became a series. So Jerry comes home from the war to find out these guys are making even more money off his work. And so that's the last straw for him. He files a lawsuit in 1947 trying to get Superman back. The judge agrees with him on Superboy. The company had no right to do that, so he gets some money for that, but he does not get Superman back. And the worst of it, as soon as he files the lawsuit, they fire him. And even worse than that, they remove his name from the credits on Superman. You know, before that, it always said created by Siegel and Schuster. They took that off. In fact, even when they reprinted old stories that they had done before, they colored over the names. I mean, we could argue about the legalities and the contract all night long, but stripping an artist's name from their work, that is just morally and ethically wrong.
6: So years now, Superman, right? You've had countless movies, action figures, McDonald's, Happy Meals, right? Billions and billions of dollars. Jerry Siegel never gets any of that? Does he ever recoup anything? Does he ever get credit? Does he ever get the name back?
7: For decades, the answer would be no. He got no credit. He got no money. In the 50s, we had the very successful George Reeves Superman show, but it's got no created by credit. It's like Superman was just spontaneously generated or something. The corporation was named, but not his creator. In 1975, there was a PR campaign. Some people listening will probably remember this. And let me just say, if you think that's where the story ends, you're so wrong. There's 50 more years of litigation and conflict after this. But in 75, there starts to be a swelling of support for Jerry and Joe and getting them some kind of money, because by that time, they're in their 60s. Jerry's working at a civil service job. Joe's eyesight is deteriorated, so he can't work at all. And interestingly, this is first taken up not by the mainstream media, but by fans, because by that time we've got, you know, comic book collectors, adults who take this seriously, and they want to know more about the artists and the writers. And that's where the story starts. They start telling Jerry and Joe stories in fanzines and whatnot. And then months later, the Washington News picks up the story, and then others do, and they appear on television. And finally, for Christmas of 75, the company relents and announces that they're going to give Siegel and Schuster annual pensions of, wait for it, $20,000, which was basically what they were paying their assistants at that time. Still, they're not going to starved to death, but for Jerry, the main point wasn't the money anyway. It was the credit, and they did agree to restore Jerry and Joe's credit to Superman, and that was a big win.
6: Yeah, the book is The Superman Wars, and twists and turns. William Bernhardt, our guest. One more that I just when I read it, I was sort of shocked by it, and that is this Harry Donenfeld you mentioned. Mm-hmm. He takes his money and sponsors Jewish immigrants from Germany. Yeah. Tell me this story.
7: That is totally correct. And I have to give credit for that to a book published a few years ago called The American Way that kind of broke the story. But yes, he's basically commandeered all the money or a big chunk of the Superman money. But unbeknownst to anyone, and I mean anyone, he's using that to help European Jewish refugees come over, because at that time there were limitations on the number of immigrants and you had to get somebody to sponsor you. And that was like a $3,000 or $5,000 commitment, and it was hard to make happen. Harry did it over and over again. Some people estimate as many people as Oscar Schindler. So here's the irony that the bad guy in Jerry's story turns out to have been doing wonderful work in secret.
6: So he takes Superman, steals it basically, or never gives the proper credit, takes the money, and then uses it to bring Jewish immigrants and refugees over during World War II and the Great Depression.
7: Right. Yeah. Amazing.
6: Yeah. Crazy stuff. The book is called The Superman Wars, William Barnhart. William, tell me about this Writers Con. I love this concept. Mm-hmm. Tell me about it.
7: Well, I host an annual writer conference. We have other things during the year, but the main event is the annual conference. It's in Oklahoma City. It's always Labor Day weekend, so that's September 4th through 7th this year. And, you know, it's the place for writers to gather and learn. I'm of the opinion that this time is the best time to be a writer. There are more paths and opportunities than there have ever been if you know about them. So the idea is to bring people together at WriterCon. We have more than 60 speakers, authors, you know, talking about the craft, and we'll have agents there because people are looking for agents, publishers, others in the business, and, you know, you can spend a few days and really take your knowledge to the next level. So, you know, maybe you can get something published one day.
6: It's interesting you say that. You think this is the best time to be a writer? A lot of people would say people aren't reading anymore. People aren't reading books. They're not buying books, and they're worried about the whole publishing industry.
7: Well, you know, it's always some good, some... I'm kidding. I think actually statistics are showing that Gen Z is kind of bringing reading back. But what I was talking about is the role for the author, who, in my opinion, has too often been the, like, you know, lowest peg in the chain and getting the leftovers. And because you've got to have an agent, and then the agent's got to get a publisher, and there aren't very many publishers, and you know, that's how you get in bookstores. But now, thanks to the internet, of course, we have many avenues that people, you know, can publish themselves, or they can go with small or regional presses, which once upon a time would have a hard time getting distributed. But now, of course, the internet is a wide open market, so they can distribute their books that way. So, you know, there are just more opportunities, more paths to publication, if you will.
6: When we first started the conversation, you sort of mentioned that still today writers are not getting their due, whether it's comic books or other books. Hollywood buys a book and then changes it all around and cuts the writer out completely. Maybe they get their money or somewhere down the road, but the story has been so destroyed, it's not even the same as in any way, shape, or form as the book. I don't know why writers allow that to happen, and I don't know why Hollywood does that.
7: Well, to be fair, movies are a visual medium, and if you really filmed the book like page by page, it would probably be pretty tedious. But I think at least people who have read the book are usually disappointed, don't you think, when they've made it unrecognizable. Sometimes Hollywood buys books, though, just because they like the premise, or sometimes even just because they like the title. And so what do you expect is going to come out? And as for why writers do it, of course, it's, of course, part money, but also I think part that you're just hoping this will be the one, you know, this will be the Gone with the Wind, the film that actually enhances the book and gives it more longevity.
6: I've had this argument with movie directors and authors, and I go around and around and I pull my hair out. Writers are smart enough to know that a movie can't be a page-by-page adaptation. That doesn't make any sense, right? You can't take 300 pages in a book and turn it into a two-hour movie, obviously. But the writer knows the story, and the writer knows how to cut and how to paste and how to edit. And I'm not saying just do it themselves, but have the writer involved in some way, shape, or form. Because how many times do you read a great book and you go see the movie and you're like, that's not even close to what happened. It isn't even in the same, shall we say, galaxy. And why buy the book? You're just buying it for marketing purposes, I guess, and then rewriting the whole story. It doesn't make any sense.
7: Yeah. Well, you know, it would be nice if the book author were always invited in the writer's room, and sometimes they are, and sometimes they're not. But I think generally people think, nah, they'll just be trouble. They'll want to keep everything exactly like it is in the book, and we can't do that, so let's just keep them out of it. But sometimes authors do get more control if they have more clout.
6: Yeah, I would argue that when the writer's involved, it's a much better movie. And we don't have time now, but I've got a full list of great movies that where the writer was involved. And I got a whole list of bad movies where the writer wasn't involved. But that's a whole other story.
7: That's great. You need to post that.
6: The Superman Wars. The book is A Battle for Truth, Justice, and American Icon, William Barnhart. William, you were a Jeopardy champion. How long did you last?
7: I won one game and then I retired. But once a champion, always a champion.
6: Yeah. Do you get anything? Do you get a mug? Do you get a T-shirt? Do you get a robe as a parting gift on Jeopardy?
7: I think I got a ballpoint pen and a ball cap, and of course whatever you won. Yeah. I got to tell you though, I didn't complain at all. At the point, you know, when I went there and I'm in the green room with the other contestants and everybody's smart. So, you know, it's not going to be who's the smartest. It's going to be who's the quickest, who's best with that little buzzer. Not to make excuses, but during the rehearsal, it became very clear that that was not me. Go ahead.
6: Isn't the trick yet? The buzzer starts as soon as the question ends, right?
7: Sort of. There's like a beat, and it's not entirely consistent. But there are lights on the stage that tell you when you can ring in. But I think the pros don't even look at that. They just kind of get a rhythm going. But that is why, even when you've got great players like Ken Jennings, nobody seems to completely dominate the round, because there is kind of a random factor in there.
6: Hmm. Interesting to note. All right, good. The book is The Superman Wars. And let me ask you this question, William Barnhart. Mm-hmm. Anyone knocking on your door to make the movie out of this? Because this would be a great Netflix series.
7: Boy, I think so, too. And apparently people have called, but no deal in place yet. But I think Hollywood does a good job usually with the underdog story, the artist who's not treated right. And I think this story would just sing in a motion picture.
6: Motion picture or a Netflix series, you know, eight-part series, seven-part series or something. But, William, are you going to sell away the rights and not be in the writer's room when this thing is written?
7: We'll see how much clout I have. I'll do the best I can. Right. I would love to write the screenplay. I think that I've always loved movies, so I think that'd be a blast.
6: The book is called The Superman Wars, A Battle for Truth, Justice, and the American Icon. The book came out last month. What's been the reaction?
7: Well, I think it's good. I looked. This is what authors do. You go to your Amazon page and then just obsessively reload it in case your ranking's gone up half a point or something like that. And this morning, I've still got my number one new release flag, and this book's been out a month now, so somebody must be interested. I think, what I hope is that, one, people are understanding and empathizing with what Jerry Siegel went through. I should say, that I'm probably making this sound all dark and unpleasant, but this story does have a happier ending. So there is a reason to get to the end of the book. The book seems to be connecting with people. And also, I hope, ringing a warning bell, because these kinds of scams preying on writers, now powered with AI, this, and you know, corporate vultures and whatnot. And these people still exist. So I'm hoping people will read this and understand they need to protect themselves.
6: Yeah, cautionary tale, no doubt about it. The book is called The Superman Wars. William Barnhart, our guest, A Battle for Truth, Justice, and American Icon. How do we find out more about that Writers' Con in Oklahoma City?
7: Well, there's a website which is imaginatively titled writercon.com. It's singular, writercon, like WRITERCON.com. And you'll learn all about the conference and who's coming and how you can be a part of it.
6: There you go. The Superman Wars, where all fine books are sold. William, thanks for the time. Good luck with the book.
7: Oh, thanks for having me on. I enjoyed it.
6: America at Night, back in a moment.
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6: All right, we are, man, it's a quick 2 hours. I don't know where that 2 hours went. Stay right there. We got open phones. Next hour, we'll take all your phone calls. The big news of the night is Ken Paxton, who was impeached by the Republican legislature in Texas, has beat John Cornyn in the Republican primary. Last check, it was 62-37-ish, which is almost two-thirds of the vote. He got 42% of the vote in the first primary. This was the runoff because nobody got 50%. And so Ken Paxton is the winner, and we'll take on James Tallarico in the general in November. Democrats are thrilled. They got the person they want to run against. Republicans, boy, the Civil War continues down in Texas. The traditional Republicans versus the MAGA Republicans. That fight on full display down in Texas tonight. We'll come back and talk about it next hour with open phones. We can talk about anything you want. Anything you want. How'd your barbecue turn out for Memorial Day? What'd you think of the New York Knickerbockers going to the finals? I know somebody wants to talk about that. How about that? 11 days rest. As the Thunder and the Spurs beat each other up in the Western Conference Finals. We can talk about that. Really, anything you want to talk about. It's open phones. Our executive director is Alex Hinton. Our engineer tonight is Richard Good. I'm McGraw-Milhaven. This is America at Night on Westwood One.
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21: A defeat for an incumbent U.S. Senator. Fox News. I'm Sue Guzman. Incumbent U.S. Senator John Cornyn beat by the latest challenger backed by President Trump tonight. Attorney General Ken Paxton in a runoff election in Texas besting him. And we have more from Fox's Brooke Taylor.
0: The Associated Press called this race in favor of Paxton. The room went crazy with people and supporters excited. And Paxton entered with major momentum from the MAGA base, boosted by a late endorsement from President Trump, who called him a, quote, true MAGA warrior. He's now going to run up against Democratic candidate James Tallarico. This is probably one of the most, if not the most woke candidate that Texas has ever seen. And he's even said that the southern border should have a massive welcome mat.
21: Senator Cornyn had been

0: Company in Longview. Well, the protesters are continuing to gather at Delaney Hall ICE Detention Facility in Newark, New Jersey, concerned about the condition inside, where detainees are staging a hunger strike over alleged poor conditions in medical care inside the facility. White House Border Czar Tom Homan telling Fox's The Ingram Angle his agency spent $1 billion on health care during President Trump's first term.
1: Deaths in custody, they're talking about people being mistreated. Deaths in custody in ICE is a fraction of any state prison or federal facility. A fraction. And we deal with people from third world nations who are in bad shape when we get them.
0: New Jersey Governor Mike Sherrill was denied access to the building. Democrat State Senator Andy Kim wants a facility shut down. 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
0: President Trump set to hold a cabinet meeting this week as the U.S. unleashes defensive strikes in Iran. This as demands for the Strait of Hormuz be reopened are being met with yet more demands from the other side. We have more from Fox's Peter Ducey.
15: Iran says it'll do it if $24 billion in frozen funds are unfrozen, according to Iran state-run media. That's a no-go for Republicans like Ted Cruz complaining if new Iranian leaders are receiving billions of dollars, being able to enrich uranium and develop nuclear weapons, and having effective control over the Strait of Hormuz, then that outcome would be a disastrous mistake. Part of President Trump's preferred deal, make Gulf partners join the Abraham Accords, formally recognizing Israel, as a way to say thanks to the U.S. for dealing with Iran.
0: American farmers are hoping a deal between the U.S. and Iran will lead to lower fertilizer prices. Fox's Business's Grady Trimble reports.
16: Just like oil, the closure of the Strait of Hormuz has limited fertilizer supply, causing its price to skyrocket. Over the past month, the price of nitrogen-based urea fertilizer has fallen some 27% from its peak, but it's still nearly 10% higher than a year ago. A survey last month by the American Farm Bureau Federation found the vast majority of farmers can't afford the fertilizer they need to get through this planting season. The Agriculture Department is taking steps to try to mitigate higher prices, like waiving the Jones Act, loosening import restrictions, and meeting with companies.
0: The Federation says farm diesel prices have risen 46% since February. CENTCOM says the United States has launched another lethal kinetic strike on a suspected drug boat transiting the Eastern Pacific. Commander of the U.S. Southern Command, General Francis L. Donovan, says one male narco-terrorist was killed, two survived. U.S. has conducted at least 58 strikes on suspected drug vessels, killing at least 194 people. I'm Sue Guzman. This is Fox.
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0: Thursday after a three-day weekend. Hope you're able to celebrate Memorial Day with your family, friends. Hopefully you're able to say a prayer or two and reflect on what it means for the holiday and not just all barbecue. But, of course, barbecue was part of the gang. And, yeah, yours truly. I busted out some ribs, which turned out to be pretty good, if I do say so myself. Had a nice 4-hour ribs. They were not fall off the bone. And anyone who knows anything about barbecue, falling off the bone is not the preferred way of a true barbecue enthusiast. Apparently, you want to bite it off the bone. You don't want to tear it off the bone like a dog. And you don't want it to fall off the bone. You want it enough to where when you bite the rib, that it comes off the bone when you bite it. And that's a very fine distinction. When they say fall off the bone, that's one of those East Coasters talking about barbecue. That's how I was raised, right? I didn't know what barbecue was growing up on the East Coast. I had to come to St. Louis in the Midwest to learn what good barbecue was all about. But we can talk about that if you want to. Whatever you want. It's open phones and the hour is all yours. The big news of the day, two big stories. One is President Trump almost basically announcing that he had some type of deal with Iran, and the it was imminent, only to get prominent Republicans, including Ted Cruz and Lindsey Graham and others, critical publicly of Donald Trump's what seemed to be a deal with Iran. And then it seemed that they pulled back after the criticism. So there was a deal that was imminent. There was a deal to have a deal. And they were going to open up the Strait of Hormuz. And some of the information was starting to leak out. And some prominent Republicans were very critical, including Lindsey Graham, Ted Cruz, some others. And then all of a sudden, that talk subsided. So you got that story. So the Strait is still closed. And Iran feels emboldened because even though they've been decimated militarily, they still have enough juice to keep the strait closed. So you've got that. And then, of course, the big politics story of the day is that Ken Paxton defeats John Cornyn in the GOP primary runoff. I don't think we can underestimate how big of a deal that is. The civil war within the Republican Party continues. Donald Trump, once again, gets another notch on his belt, gets another pelt. This time, John Cornyn, a Republican's Republican, well-respected, well-trusted within a Republican circles, well-liked in the Senate, goes down, and with 79% of the vote in Texas, John Cornyn receives only 36% of the vote. Ken Paxton, 64% of the vote. So it's not even close. Pretty amazing that John Cornyn won 42% of the vote in the first primary, and then in the runoff received only 36%. There's a lot of people who think this people just did not come out and vote. So you've got that. Democrats are happy. Republicans, Trump supporters, clearly, people who go to the polls, people who vote in Texas are Republicans. They're happy. Their guys won, obviously. So we'll see how Texas shakes out. But there's going to have to be a lot of money thrown at Texas, a lot of money that they weren't planning on spending because John Cornyn was going to win in a cakewalk. Now, the conventional theory is that Republicans are going to have to spend some money to combat James Tallarico, because apparently he is getting a lot of money and is a prolific fundraiser. And now James Tallarico is saying that Ken Paxton is the most corrupt politician in America. That's going to be his line. Ken Paxton's going to say James Tallarico is a liberal Biden Democrat and not a Trump supporter. So you can see the lines being drawn right now for this race. And if you live in Texas, I suspect you're going to get pretty tired of all the commercials between now and November. But there we go. All right. Here are the phone numbers. 1-844-42-McGraw. 1-844-262-4729. Knicks are in the NBA Finals. Somebody from the text line from Wisconsin checks us in. The stars are going to be out at Madison Square Garden for the Knicks. Seinfeld, Billy Crystal, Whoopi Goldberg, Spike Lee, and so many others. What about you, McGraw? Will we see you there? No, you will not see me in a $30,000 courtside seat for a Knicks NBA Finals game. However, we are working on a couple of guests, some in which will be hopefully quite entertaining. That's the whole idea, right? To get guests to be entertaining. But we're working on a couple of guests. I'll know more tomorrow or the next day. But we're working on a couple of guests to talk about the NBA Finals. And then, all right, so there you go. 1-844-2-McGraw, 1-844-262-4729. Let's go to Pat in Sedona. Pat in Sedona, Arizona. Welcome to America at Night. Thanks for joining us.
1: Hey, McGraw, how you doing? You know, I was just thinking about, you know, Veterans Day. About my father, a 30-year man in the Marine Corps, served in W-2 as a 17-year-old in Korea and Vietnam, in the early days of Vietnam, of course. But, you know, I was just thinking about, you know, Minnesota, a great state of Minnesota. You know, their governor, wasn't he a sergeant major of something of the Army? You know, and he was supposed to speak at a veterans assembly, but he decided to go to a George Floyd rally.
0: Which governor are you talking about? Tim Walz?
1: Yeah, Tim Walz.
0: Oh.
1: He was supposed to speak at a veterans thing, and he went to a George Floyd thing. Now, just remember one thing. George Floyd didn't die from what we all saw that police officer do, which was wrong, but that did not kill him. It was fentanyl that killed him. Yes, the great drug that old
0: Pat. Yeah. What's I don't understand that you're on a speech here. What do you have a question? Do you have a comment? Where are you going with this?
1: Okay, well, my question is that, you know, you were pretty upset, which you should be, about the two people in Minnesota that got shot by ICE as they were trying to attempt to, you know, cause trouble, and the ICE agent shot them, and you kind of, you know, jumped on their back, jumped on Donald Trump. And I would like to know, you know, here we go with Tim Walz, you know, he's another great Minnesotan.
0: Is this in the news? Did he go to a George Floyd rally this weekend or something?
1: He was supposed to go to a rally of veterans. He's supposedly a veteran himself. I don't know. He decided not to go to combat with his men. He decided to stay home. But, you know, I just like to know, you know, I know that one person that was in that Minnesota fiasco was a Coloradan, which I am. I live in Arizona, but I was born and raised in Colorado, which it saddens me every day how bad that poor state's been torn up by you know which party has done it, you know. And I'll tell you what, there are Republicans out there that are not very good people.
0: Pat, you're all over the place. I didn't hear. Did Tim Walz go to some? I don't understand. You're upset that he didn't go to a rally. He's a veteran himself. You're upset that he didn't pay homage to the veterans, but went to a George Floyd rally. Did that happen recently?
1: It happened Monday.
0: Oh, okay. I didn't hear that. I didn't hear that. Yeah. But again, I mean, he's a veteran himself, right? He was a member of the National Guard, was he not?
1: I think he was a little bit more than that.
0: Oh, okay.
1: Maybe a little more than that. But, yeah. You know, I don't have much respect for the man. I have respect for the uniform. So, you know, I'm not going to say anything about his rank.
0: Well, you have respect for his service, don't you?
1: For his service, yes.
0: I mean, he's a veteran. He's a veteran. He's a veteran. He's a veteran.
1: Yes.
0: So you should respect him.
1: And what about me? Would you respect me if I told you I was a veteran?
0: Of course I would.
1: Okay, because I am.
0: Okay, well, what did I ever say that would not make me think I would respect a veteran? I don't care how veterans vote. I respect the fact that they stood a post, that they signed up for their country.
1: Yeah.
0: I don't care who they voted for. No. Why would I care how a veteran voted? What does that have to do with my respect for what they do?
1: What I'm talking about is the way he should have showed up for the veterans and not this George Floyd thing.
0: He is a veteran.
1: Yeah, but I didn't say that. Don't change what I said.
0: I'm not trying to change what you said. I don't understand. You're upset that you think he disrespected his own fellow veterans.
1: Yes, he disrespected them.
0: By going to a George Floyd rally. Did he do anything else? Do you think he said a prayer for fellow veterans on Memorial Day?
1: I hope he did, but I can't verify that because knowing his character, I was probably doubting.
0: All right, Pat, in Sedona, Arizona, very upset with what Tim Walz did on Monday. All right, thanks for the phone call, Pat. Appreciate it. By the way, I've been to Sedona, and they have a beautiful, gorgeous Chapel of the Holy Cross Church up there in Sedona. We went and said a little prayer, lit a candle up there. It was a beautiful, beautiful, built in the side of a mountain. If you ever get a chance to go to Sedona, some of the most beautiful country in America, and this beautiful, gorgeous church that sits inside this sort of rock formation. It's absolutely gorgeous. All right, it's open phones. 1-844-2-McGraw, 1-844-262-4729. America at Night, back in a moment.
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5: Paul in Boise. Paul in Boise, Idaho. Welcome to America at Night. Paul in Boise, are you there? Paul in Boise. Boise going once? Going twice? Paul in Boise. All right, I don't know what happened to him. Try Catherine in Vancouver. Catherine, you're on America at Night. Good morning. Good evening. Good afternoon.
6: Good evening. Good morning. Hey, I heard your barbecue thing, and I was wondering if you had a special way of doing corn on the cob.
5: Oh, you want to know my corn on the cob secret. You don't want to know my rib secret, huh?
6: I don't eat ribs much because it's too much work.
5: Well, that's the whole idea. So so here's what I do with my corn on the cob. So if I'm grilling them, or it's weird, grill, right? You can grill them outside, or you can grill them inside, I guess, or boil them inside, or you can boil them outside. There's two ways to do it. My humble opinion. I am certainly no chef. I put the corn on the cob. I shuck it, and then I put it in water, and I let the water boil, and then I turn it off, and I leave it in the water till I'm ready to sort of serve it. That's the easy way. But if I'm outside and I want to do it outside, what I'll do is I'll take some paper towels, and I'll soak them, okay? And I will then wrap it up I'll wrap up the soaked paper towels with the corn on the cob, shucked. And then I'll put it in a Reynolds wrap or aluminum foil, and I'll put it on the grill. And the water from the paper towels will then sort of steam the corn, and then I take it off the grill, and so I have steamed corn that way as opposed to sort of boiled corn.
6: Now, that's cool. Do you do it so that it's totally soaked, like dripping?
5: Oh, yeah, no, it's pretty soaked because you're steaming the corn. So what you want to do is so you get it nice and liberal water, right? It's not, you don't have to wring it out. It could be dripping. And then you fold it up in Reynolds wrap, right? The aluminum foil. And then I do each one individually. So if I have 4 ears of corn, I have 4, long little tubes of aluminum foil, and I put it on the side of the grill and I leave it there. And I mean, you almost can't overcook it. Just leave it there. It won't burn. And cook your burgers or whatever else, 15 minutes, 20 minutes later, whatever it is. And you'll have nice steamed corn right there from the grill.
6: So you don't do butter or anything until after or before?
5: That is correct. I don't do any butter until afterwards, yeah. Butter and salt and pepper and whatever else, yeah.
6: Actually,
5: the truth is, I like corn on the cob, but I like to then cut it off and then eat it. I don't like to eat it from the cob itself because it gets all stuck in your teeth and molars and everything. So I take a knife and then cut it, and then I eat it from there, if that makes any sense. So, Catherine, I thank you for the phone call. Good luck.
6: Thank you.
5: I am certainly no expert, but that's how I do it. Ribs, on the other hand, I've got a whole recipe for ribs. And I cooked the ribs over the weekend. And I should post that picture because they turned out pretty good. I had a good little smoke ring, had a nice pink smoke ring all the way around. And the people who came over, it pains them to say it. They're like, it pains me to say this, but it was good. There were some good ribs. We had some potato salad, some red potato salad, and then we had some beans. And then we had some corn on the cob. It was a nice day. Absolutely. All right, Tony, hold that thought. We got to get to a bottom of the hour break plus more phone calls. 1-844-2-McGraw, 1-844-262-4729. Phone calls and text messages are coming in. We'll get to all that here in just a minute. America at Night, back in a moment.
4: Coming to you from the heart of the nation, this is America at Night with McGraw-Milhaven.

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7: 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I'm burning.
8: Fox News. I'm Ted Lindner. Texas Attorney General Ken Paxton, recently endorsed by President Trump, has defeated his GOP primary opponent and incumbent Senator John Cornyn in a Senate runoff on Tuesday.
9: And then there's one person who I think you might know. President Donald J. Trump.
8: Paxton winning over 60% of the vote, Cornyn conceding the race. Paxton will run against Democrat James Tallarico in November. CENTCOM says the U.S. launched another lethal kinetic strike on a suspected drug boat transiting the Eastern Pacific. Commander of the U.S. Southern Command, General Francis Donovan, says one male narco-terrorist was killed and two survived. And the Vegas Golden Knights headed back to the Stanley Cup Finals. They completed a sweep on Tuesday night of the Colorado Avalanche, winning game 4-2-1. Then they'll take on the winner of the Canadiens Hurricane Series. 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
13: All right, let's get some text messages here, and then we'll go back to the phones here. 1-844-2-McGraw, 1-844-262-4729. From Washington, boy, just thinking that there are six genders might be a problem. Of course, that texter is talking about James Tallarico. This one's from Illinois. I agree with the general in the first hour, but sadly, Trump won't listen to those who have war strategy wisdom. He is too obsessed with his art of the deal, which is turning out to be giving Iran thugs a better deal. This one's from New Mexico. Was that guy who was just on from Sedona profoundly stupid? Also, can you explain how the self-proclaimed greatest negotiator to ever sit across from an adversary just got hung out to dry? This one's in St. Louis. How did you throw a changeup? I threw a three-finger circle change. Let's see here. Show guest suggestion. Operation Raise the Roof, nonprofit organization that helps veterans. Thanks for having nonprofit organizations tell Americans what they're all about. Do that often, please. I try. Yes, I do. This one's from Chicago. Karl Rove is a brilliant strategist and a crony capitalist that helped create the squeamish rollover Republican caucus in the House of Representatives. This one's from New Mexico. John Thune, I'm not a big fan of paying people who attacked our police officers. Wowza, Senator. John Thune recessed the Senate so that it sounds like they got a heck of a problem. Now there's a whole bunch. There's Tom Tillis. There's Bill Cassidy. There's now John Cornyn. Republicans who are, quote unquote, lame duck, and do not have to carry the water for Donald Trump anymore because they're leaving. And I have a feeling they're going to cause a big headache in the United States Senate between now and January when they are sworn out of office and their new senators are sworn in. This is going to be an interesting time because Republicans, even though they have the majority, these are Republicans who are no longer beholden to President Trump and the MAGA base. We'll see what they do. It's going to be an interesting couple of months here. Let's go to Nick in Chicago. Nick, welcome to America at Night.
14: Yeah, thank you. You have a very nice show. It's evolving very nicely, just like me as I get older.
13: There you go.
14: Thank you.
13: Thank you.
14: Yeah, I grew up fully in the 50s. I remember when the TV show came out, Superman, which is still a wonderful show. Many people still like it. Was there any connection between the comic book, I mean, as far as like the people, the writers, the people who owned it, and going then into the TV show? Or is that a completely separate people who like bought the rights to promote
13: it? Yeah, it's a good question. I would think that was part of the debate. From what I could glean from reading the book and talking to the author, once you sell the rights to the character, then you can make the movies, you can make the action figures, you can make the TV shows, and you have the rights to it. So if you have the rights to it, you have the rights to it. And so he mentioned that when they started to make the Superman movies in the 70s with George Reeves, the fans sort of got behind Jerry Siegel, and they sort of cut a deal with him and gave him $20,000-$30,000 stipend every year for the rest of his life as a thank you, more or less, to just give good PR for the movie, I guess.
14: Okay, that's a good point, the way you developed that. You have a legal background, don't you, with your
13: I do not. I do not have a legal background. No, I am a major in history and political science and the School of Hard Knocks. No, not legal.
14: Well, like that's those things are themselves a legal background. Maybe not on a piece of paper, but they're part of your life, and it shows very nicely. Okay,
13: well, thank you.
14: Thank you so much. Keep up
13: your
14: work.
13: Nick. You got it. We do have Greg Willard on from time to time. One of the nicest men you'll ever meet. He was a White House attorney in the Gerald Ford administration. He's been on the show before. He's been on the show quite a bit. And we'll have him back on when the Supreme Court starts dropping some of these cases here in the, end of June, early July, whether it's the it's a couple of big ones, including the citizens case, where whether or not you are birthright citizenship, right? That's the big one. So there's a couple of big cases. We'll get Greg Willard on, who was a former White House counsel in the Gerald Ford administration, who was, one, a very nice man, and two, a brilliant professor who was able to sort of break down what the legalese of the Supreme Court and make it so that we can all sort of understand what they said. You can make up your own mind whether you like or dislike the ruling, but you certainly want to understand what the nine smartest people in the world said. And Greg Willard is great at sort of deciphering all of that. Eduardo in Tampa, welcome to America at Night.
15: Yeah, good evening. You know, the other day we had and I used to live in Chicago. We had five Chicago police officers that were run over. There's been multiple teen takeovers, not only in Chicago. There was even one over here in my city of Tampa. New Jersey and D.C. have imposed curfews, which I'm a big supporter of. I think we need to detain these teenagers and have the parents come and get these teenagers because let's roll out the paddy wagons and, you know, they got to come down hard on these people. Otherwise, it's going to continue.
13: Well, it's continuing, not just in Chicago. I know you had the tragedy of the five police officers who were struck by the car, but you're seeing right. These sort of, I don't know what you'd call them, these sort of pop-up rumbles or these pop-up car donut things. You see them in St. Louis. You see them in Chicago. You see them all over. They're not just only in Chicago. You mentioned Tampa. Yeah, no. I mean, this is teenagers doing stupid stuff, and they see it online, right. And all of a sudden, they think they can, commandeer a street corner in the middle of a Saturday night or something, and kids are going to do stupid things. They just take it to the next level.
15: Yeah, and the social media is a big factor in this, too. We can't forget that.
13: No, so once again, nothing good comes from social media. No, I agree. Yeah, and, look, as much as you want to blame the parents, look, how many times have there been parents who have been terrible parents who kids to grow up to become, billionaires? And how many great parents who give their kids every opportunity in the nicest schools and everything under the sun, and the kid ends up in jail? So,
15: in some cases, there's only one parent or none.
13: Right. Yeah. And, they're working four jobs to sort of make ends meet. And, at some point, the 16-year-old, the 17-year-old has to be responsible for their own actions. And look, I'm not saying we did something that stupid, but I did some pretty stupid things in my life, and there before the grace of God go any of us.
15: Yeah. All right. Thank you very much for your time. Thank you.
13: Eduardo. Appreciate it. Tony in Montreal, welcome to America at Night.
16: Yeah. How you doing?
13: Good. How are you?
16: I'm good. I'm following these conversations. They call them teen, but they don't call them riots anymore. They're called teen.
13: Oh, they're called teen takeovers.
16: Right. Okay.
13: It's not a riot. They're not rioting or looting. They just sort of commandeer a street corner and they do like wheelies or they do donuts. So they just, sort of instead of a drag race back in the 50s, they do donuts in the middle of this intersection.
16: Okay. I love these slogans, teen takeover. And then instead of saying people are hungry, you're in what is it they call it now? You're not hungry. You're in shortage. I don't know. Whatever. The terminology is all nonsense to me. If there's a bunch of kids in the middle of a road and they're blocking traffic, is that not a little bit of a riot? I mean, you ran down cops, no?
13: Well, I don't know exactly what happened. A riot, I would think, is more of beating up cops, looting, right? I don't know, sort of beating up other people. But like if you're doing wheelies, if you're doing donuts in an intersection and you happen to run over cops, it's idiotic. It's stupid. I don't know why we should argue over what we call it. It's wrong. It's inappropriate. It's stupid.
16: This is the reason, McGraw. Accuracy. You said you're a history major. I'm a history major, too. My concentration was diplomatic history. Four countries. Iran, Russia, China, and the United States. All revolutionary governments. The word to me, food insecurity, is just like, it's mere puffery. It's like hiding the issue. Call it what it is. People are hungry, and therefore you have all kinds of organizations feeding the hungry. Why can't you just say feeding the hungry? Now it's teen takeovers. No, it's a riot. It's a disturbance. It's a tumult. It's against the law, period. And therefore, like your earlier caller said, take them, put them in paddy wagons, and do what you have to do. The bottom line is we're always trying to sort of, diminish the and use it, diminish the actual impact and use word salad, like the word mafia. All of this stuff today is not straightforward.
13: I prefer the phrase unhoused, not homeless, unhoused.
16: Why?
13: I'm just joking. I agree with
16: you. The bottom line is, when someone's hungry or someone's in the street, you basically say people are in an unfortunate situation and we all want to help them. But by creating sort of like a delicate way of dealing with it, you're sort of maybe even not treating the issue seriously. You're hiding behind nomenclature. And nomenclature, to me, that is distancing itself from the actual issue, is not helping correct the problem. When you have a bunch of people that are making trouble in the middle of a city, especially Chicago, where people are being shot multiple times per day. I don't have perfect information about how many, but we hear Brandon Johnson talk about.
13: Hold on a second. This thing in Chicago, from what I understand, got started because it was an after-hours prom party that sort of got out of hand. I don't know if it's a riot.
16: McGraw, when you were going to prom, did you get arrested? Did you create this nonsense?
13: No, I'm not. Look, Tony, hold on a second. We're not arguing over anything. I agree with you. It's stupid. They should be arrested. They should have the book thrown at them. But whether you want to call it a riot or a teen takeover or a rumble or a drag race, it's not that big of a deal, Tony. Thanks. I got to move on. Michelle in Washington. Welcome to America at Night. Thanks for checking in.
17: Hi, McGraw. I have the answer to that caller's questions about Superman TV and George Reeves.
13: Yeah, sure.
17: You had said George Reeves played in the movies, but it was Christopher Reeve with no S on the end that did the four movies from 78 to 87.
13: I apologize.
17: George Reeves was a well-known movie actor who'd played in some pretty major films, including Gone with the Wind, when he played one of the Tarleton twins in 1939. And in 1951, he was called upon by a small studio to play in a hour-long B-movie called Superman and the Mole Men. And that was split into two episodes for the first season of the TV show. And it was about creatures from beneath the surface of the earth, and quite a good little movie, mostly to talk about the people being scared of something different and all that stuff. But anyway, in 1953, the Superman TV show in February of 1953 began its national run after a tryout starting in September in Chicago.
13: Which, by the way, was fantastic.
17: Well, the Superman TV show was fantastic. It still holds up today. It was 104 episodes over six seasons, 26 in each of the first two, 13 in the last four, all in the 50s. And George Reeves, it was all based on the comic books and on the radio show, which began in the early 40s. Comic books appearance started in 1938. Superman was edited by Whitney Ellsworth, and the first season was very violent because it was based, it was directed by the radio broadcaster, and Phyllis Coates played Lois Lane and got knocked on the head a few times, and parents complained about the violence. So DC Comics sent Whitney Ellsworth, the Hollywood actor, story editor. I talked to Whitney's wife before she passed, and Whitney came down. He was told to make it a kiddie show, and that's how they wound up with episodes like Professor Pepperwinkle and Flight to the North with future rifleman George Connors, and they had
13: all
17: kinds of.
13: Hold on a second. Are you dropping this knowledge just straight from your head?
17: Yes.
13: Holy mackerel.
17: I was good friends with Noelle Neal, who played Lois Lane in the last five seasons, and she had also played in a lot of movies, and she played, she was a great Lois Lane. I asked her what her favorite episode was, and she said, "What do you think?" I said, "Well, girl to girl, I think it's the one where you married him and got to wear a wedding dress instead of the reporter's, you know, rather staid costume."
13: Hold on a second.
17: You nailed it. That's what
13: Hold
17: I love.
13: Are you telling me in the TV show, Lois Lane ends up marrying George Reeves?
17: Only in a dream. It wasn't real.
13: Okay.
17: It was just her favorite episode, though, because she got to wear a wedding dress. And
13: Noelle
17: Neal, later on, George Reeves directed a few of the last few episodes, and he wound up being a very Noelle Neal felt he was killed, not committed suicide, June 15th, 1959.
13: Yeah, hold on a second. Did the show end because George Reeves was killed or whatever?
17: No, not at all. The show ended, and George Reeves. Noelle Neal told me George Reeves was due to be brought back, and they were going to give the show another run, another effort. It was a syndicated show from ZIV. And the thing is, Noelle Neal, they were all willing to come back. John Hamilton played Perry White.
13: Yeah.
17: Jack Larson played Jimmy Olsen. They were all from the comic books and the radio show.
13: Yeah, I got to go.
17: And Lex Luthor
13: Michelle, I got no time. I have no time. I thank you. Man, you know some serious stuff about Superman. Michelle in Washington. America at Night, back in a moment.
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13: Couple of text lines. Wait, here you go. Here's somebody from New York. Wait till the guy in Sedona finds out that Donald Trump dodged the draft because of fake shin splints and bone spurs. Interesting. Also, this one, we'll end on this one. It was Chuck Connors, not George Connors. Get your facts straight. Well, did I say Chuck Connors? Chuck Connors was the rifleman. And oddly enough, Chuck Connors, one of, I believe, only a handful of players who played both in the NBA and in Major League Baseball, believe it or not. Yeah, Chuck Connors, one of the few. He played for the Celtics, and I think he also played for the Dodgers, if my memory serves me right. I think it was the Celtics, I think it was the Dodgers. But Chuck Connors, the rifleman, yeah, absolutely. All right, that's going to do it for us. We are officially done for the night. Our thanks for all the guests and all the callers and all the text messages who come in each and every night. We'll do it all again tomorrow night. Don't forget to text if you want to follow along on the show. Just text your name and number to 1-844-2-McGraw. Alex will send you a link. Sign up for the link, and you'll get a rundown of the show. And every show is turned into a podcast where all fine podcasts are found. Our executive director tonight and every night is Alex Hinton. Our engineer tonight is Richard Good. I'm McGraw Millhaven, and this is America at Night on Westwood One.
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2: Another Trump pick wins. I'm Ted Lindner, Fox News. Incumbent Texas Senator John Cornyn has lost the Republican nomination to Texas Attorney General Ken Paxton, who received President Trump's coveted endorsement. The senator on Tuesday night saying he'll back Paxton this fall.
3: I've always supported the Republican ticket, and I intend to do so again in this general election.
2: Cornyn conceding the race after Paxton won over 60% of the vote. Attorney General Paxton thanking his supporters, not the least of whom happens to be the leader of the free world.
4: And then there's one person I think you might know. President Donald J. Trump.
2: Attorney General Paxton will now face Democratic nominee, State Representative and Seminarian James Tallarico. A massive chemical tank holding nearly a million gallons of a corrosive liquid imploded and collapsed Tuesday at a Washington paper mill. At least one worker is dead. Nine others are unaccounted for. Emergency responders are still working on recovery efforts in that situation. The investigation is underway. The Justice Department suing the University of California over anti-Semitism. Fox's Tom Graham with more.
5: The DOJ's Civil Rights Division alleges UCLA failed to prevent the anti-Semitic targeting of Jewish students on campus following the October 7, 2023 Hamas attacks in Israel. The lawsuit claims pro-Palestinian protesters were

0: Game 4, 2-1. They now take on the winner of the Canadiens Hurricanes series. Carolina leads that series 2-1. 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
0: Well, SEDCOM says the U.S. launched another lethal kinetic strike on a suspected drug boat transiting the Eastern Pacific. Commander of the U.S. Southern Command, General Francis L. Donovan, says one male narco-terrorist was killed, two others survived. There are demands on both sides for a deal between the U.S. and Iran to succeed, but neither are willing to capitulate to the other. Fox's Peter Ducey has more.
4: The Secretary of State Marco Rubio out there saying the Strait of Hormuz is going to open one way or another. Iran is saying we'll open the strait if you take $24 billion in frozen Iranian money and unfreeze it. That is according to Iranian state-run media. And that is as the United States is chatting privately with partners in the Gulf about what their next draft peace plan should be.
5: I think there's strong alignment and agreement on what a preliminary draft should look like. But this is, it's either going to be a good deal or there isn't going to be one.
4: There are some Republicans who are very unhappy at the prospect of paying Iran what they want.
0: President Trump says it should be mandatory for Gulf states to join the Abraham Accords as part of any deal. The Pope speaking out about how companies are moving forward with the development of artificial intelligence. Fox Business's Connor Hansen has more on this.
6: Pope Leo is warning the world that AI threatens to normalize an anti-human vision. He believes there needs to be more government oversight and protections for workers it could displace. The Pope called for AI to be disarmed in his encyclical letter, comparing it with his call for the end of nuclear weapons. Only one major AI company joined in at the Vatican. Anthropic co-founder Chris Ola said AI development cannot be left solely to big tech, warning that intense commercial and geopolitical pressures could conflict with companies doing the right thing.
0: The U.S. stock market rose to more all-time highs on Tuesday. The S&P 500 up 45 points. The Dow fell 118. The NASDAQ rose 312. I'm Ted Lindner.
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11: Now, it's Red Eye Radio. Gary McNamara and Eric Harley talk about everything from politics to social issues and news of the day. Whether you're up late or you're just starting your day, welcome to the show from the Relief Actor Studios. This is Red Eye.

0: Radio.
1: All across America, we are Red Eye Radio. He is Eric Harley, and I'm Gary McNamara. Welcome and good morning. we'll get to some analysis of the Texas primary here in just a moment.
2: All right.
1: But I saw this one because this all relates. It all relates. Just how radical is the left? All right?
2: Yeah.
1: Now, this is something new that I didn't know about.
2: Yeah.
1: And thank you, Alan, for finding this.
2: All right.
1: Oregon Initiative Petition 28 unofficially reached the signature threshold last week to be on the November 2026 ballot.
2: All right.
1: On February 15, 2026, the petition's official name became the People for the Elimination of Animal Cruelty Exemptions. As KATU-TV explained, IP-28, quote, would make it illegal to injure or kill animals and would effectively ban hunting, fishing, and the breeding of animals, end of quote.
2: And the breeding of animals.
1: And the breeding of animals.
2: All right.
1: So there you go. I just thought we would start with... That's really going to be interesting to see how that...
2: Well...
1: Because you know. Let me put it this way. I guess I... Not that... You know, we tend not to make absolute predictions. But I think that I'm not going out on a limb by saying... What is it? The 13 counties in Oregon that wish to secede and become part of Idaho?
2: Yeah, they were going to call themselves Greater Idaho.
1: Yes. I believe that in those 13 counties, this proposition will be defeated. They're all rural areas.
2: I'm guessing.
1: So, there you go.
2: No fishing allowed. No hunting allowed. Hey, Oregon. Good luck with the disease. Yeah. You don't control the population of wildlife, you're in for it. Then they won't be able to find anybody to hunt after that. Yeah, good luck with that. And no breeding of pets. No more breeding of dogs. All right.
1: Yeah.
2: So you'd have to go somewhere else to get your dog. Or you just have to move.
1: Now, for cats, you know, again, I got a cat. It wouldn't bother me because I always find mutts.
2: Yeah.
1: You know, so.
2: Well, and cats.
1: And I know mutts, you know, really are supposed to be dogs, but mutts can be just whatever.
2: Yeah.
1: I have a mutt cat.
2: Yeah. And cats tend to be, more cats tend to be feral than dogs. So
1: that's a good point.
2: Yeah. And they're lawless. Feral cats are lawless. They'll tell you, we're outlaws.
1: Oh, yeah.
2: Yeah.
1: And
2: we're going to do what we're going to do, and you're not going to stop us with some stupid law.
1: Right. They're going to reproduce.
2: Yeah. They're cats. You can't tell them what to do.
1: Wait a minute.
2: Everybody knows that.
1: We cannot get to the point that we got to yesterday.
2: What's that?
1: In the second hour.
2: Yeah.
1: Whatever.
2: I think it was the second or first hour.
1: I thought it was the second hour
2: Yeah. Oh, yeah, yeah, yeah, yeah, yeah. Yeah. I'll just say this. We all know you can't tell a cat what to do.
1: No.
2: So if a cat wants to mate with another cat, they're going to do it regardless of the law.
1: So I saw that.
2: That's as far as I'm going with that bit, by the way.
1: Okay.
2: Yeah, because the control room's sweating.
1: Yeah. So thanks, Ellen, for that story. I did not know that was going on.
2: Yeah.
1: In Oregon. Well, I guess the big political news, and I guess it's not really shocking, because when you live here in the state of Texas, you know that Republicans have not viewed Cornyn as, even though for the majority of the time he has voted with Trump.
2: Mm-hmm.
1: The things that he voted against Trump with doomed him a long time ago. So it's no it's no real surprise that that Ken Paxton defeated incumbent John Cornyn. And, you know, the media's just there are two things that the leftist media went bonkers on yesterday. Mm. First off, it's that, you know, this means that Tallarico is going to win. No, it doesn't.
2: No. No.
1: And the other thing yesterday was, and we'll get to this here in a little bit, is, well, Trump's to the doctor again. He's to the doctor again. Can you believe he's to the... That the left went bonkers over that. Stop. You can't sell that.
2: Yeah.
1: You can't sell that. Well, you know something? He's been to the hospital, you know, three times in the last 13 months. Well...
2: So Biden went to the restroom three times an hour.
1: By the way, so have I.
2: Yeah.
1: So have I.
2: Yeah.
1: And so when you get to be 80 years old and you're president of the United States.
2: Or when you get to be 80 years old and you're retired. Sometimes you go to the doctor quite a bit.
1: You go exactly. But it's just, I mean, they were just all going bonkers on CNN and MSNBC. It was just like, guys, you can't sell this.
2: No.
1: And no. I think it was Chuck Todd. Well, he's very loud, so people believe that he's always busy. But it's just that he's loud. And you see him a lot, but he's not really busy. And it's just like,
2: Trump isn't busy, and Kamala Harris will be stronger on the border.
1: Yeah,
2: these are just two things they have tried to sell in the past.
1: Yeah. I was laughing all day yesterday. It was just like, whoa.
2: Right.
1: Ken Paxton winning. Oh, by the way, because I voted yesterday.
2: Mm-hmm.
1: Oh, man. I had a bad ballot.
2: Did you?
1: It took me like, because I voted, then I put the little sheet in.
2: Mm-hmm.
1: And just like our printer.
2: Wow.
1: The printer went on the fritz.
2: Yeah.
1: You know, it went in sideways. They couldn't do it. So they had to reinsert the same. We had reset it, but then inserted it again, and it printed over the barcode, which then you couldn't submit it. So I had a spoiled ballot, so I had to vote all over again.
2: That happened to me a few months ago.
1: And then I had to take that ballot.
2: Yeah.
1: And there's a whole process of you being there,
2: mm-hmm.
1: where you've got to take the barcode, the actual sheet, mm-hmm. which shows what it is.
2: Mm-hmm.
1: I had to sign off on a couple of things, mm-hmm. and I mm-hmm. had to, as the voter,
2: mm-hmm.
1: take the, you know, put it in the envelope myself. Mm-hmm. I had to do it.
2: Yeah.
1: And then I had to, you know, moisten it and lock up the envelope.
2: Yeah.
1: And then
2: did you lick it, or did you lick your finger? And then, yeah, because I don't lick strange, I don't lick strange envelopes.
1: I licked it. It didn't matter.
2: At your age, you know what?
1: Yeah,
2: you've
1: my
2: had a
1: age,
2: good life.
1: Right.
2: You've had a good life.
1: And I need extra, you know, immunity built in, so I need exposure.
2: Well, and you don't
1: germs.
2: Get a chance to lick things.
1: Exactly.
2: Often. So,
1: look, we're not going to.
2: Just go for it.
1: Yeah, exactly.
2: Tuesday. Party your butt off.
1: And then that envelope went into
2: Start licking things.
1: Then this envelope went into a bigger envelope.
2: Yeah.
1: That I had to sit there and watch as they, you know, they basically locked this thing in an envelope.
2: Right.
1: So my envelope was in a bigger, it looked like a much more secure, uh-huh. you know, envelope and close it.
2: Right.
1: And I'm like, wow. And it took like, you know, 15, 20 minutes to get the whole thing done. Now, while I was in there, and it was interesting because I saw earlier on, you know, this is when I woke up. So this is a couple of hours ago. I don't know whether this is still the case. Well, it is a case for early voting. Early voting just blew the numbers off of previous runoffs like this.
2: Mm-hmm, mm-hmm.
1: By the way, it's a runoff. I said primary, but technically it's the runoff.
2: The
1: runoff election. You know, this is the fourth time I voted this year.
2: Yeah.
1: Four times.
2: Yeah.
1: I was like, what?
2: I voted twice today alone. So
1: I went in, I suggested a drive-in. But when I was in there, because I went and voted, so it's probably 5 minutes, and everything went to X, was probably 25 minutes. Not one other person came in. I think everybody early voted. Not one Democrat came in, and I live in a Democrat precinct.
2: Mm-hmm.
1: Not one Democrat was in there, and mm-hmm. not one Republican. I was the only one mm-hmm. in 25 minutes.
2: Yeah,
1: and that was about 10 o'clock in the morning.
2: We were about half full on each side when I went on yesterday. So it was, but you know why that ballot thing happened? Because I had a botched ballot thing happen a few months ago. You know why that happened to both of us, don't you? Jade Helm 15.
1: Ah! Well, the funny thing is, when they said, okay, because after I completed the voting, they said, okay, you've got to come back here, and we've got to have you sign stuff, and you've got to make sure that, you know, you've got to put this in the envelope and watch us seal it and everything else. And I walked and said, are there any hanging chads?
2: Mm-hmm.
1: And one of the election workers, the poll workers went, I knew you were going to say that.
2: Did it kind of shred it or something? Did it?
1: No, it deformed the corner.
2: Okay. Yeah.
1: It deformed the corner.
2: Mine was just a misread. I didn't have to do the envelope thing.
1: Yeah.
2: Yeah. So they just gave me a new ballot.
1: Yeah, the ballot.
2: I had to sign something showing that the old ballot was, you know, and they destroyed the old ballot in front of me.
1: So the ballot was destroyed.
2: Or did something with it.
1: Yeah, the ballot itself was destroyed.
2: Yeah.
1: So.
2: Yeah.
1: Because when I put it in again, and it actually had printed part of it, but hadn't, and part of the barcode, then it printed over that barcode, but it wasn't exactly lined up, which completely messed it up.
2: Right. Yeah.
1: But, and so then I realized that, you know, when you first go and vote, if you do it that way, it's been years, you know, where you go in and you vote on the little computer and you put in a little sheet, that doesn't register anything. Nothing registers until you go over and take that ballot and put it in the actual counter. And then it actually.
2: The longest it took me ever to vote was when I'm standing and it's in this little small church, which happens to be right near City Hall where I live. And you're standing in there, and it was a primary. And all of a sudden, all of the machines just went off. They didn't lose power to the building. They just turned off. They were the only things in the room that turned off. So they had to get officials to reset the machines. And I was there about 35, 40 minutes.
1: Oh.
2: Waiting. Huh. Just waiting.
1: My longest was 90 minutes.
2: Yeah.
1: Yeah. The 2020 election.
2: Yeah.
1: Yeah. I went to early voting. Went to the school. The line was out the door, around the corner. I mean, it was, the line probably was, when I got in the line, it probably was 300 or 400 people in a straight line.
2: Yeah.
1: You know, well, in a line that zigzagged all over the place down the
2: sidewalk. The longest line I ever waited in was 2008. That was it. And it wasn't anywhere near.
1: Well, the thing is, too, because I monitored it. If I would have waited till Election Day,
2: mm-hmm.
1: I mean, where you vote's right around the corner from my house. I mean, it's a, it's probably a 2-minute walk, and it's right, you know, it's just on the next block. And I think I talked about it on the air. I said, I've got to go by and see what it is when I would normally vote. There was nobody in line on Election Day. Everybody early voted that year.
2: Yeah. Yeah.
1: And so, but here in the, you know, the media, look, Tallarico's got major problems. Let me play this. This is part of Ken Paxton's victory speech and talking about Tallarico. All right, here we go.
0: My opponent is the most extreme radical the Democrats have ever nominated. He's even running a vegan campaign, whatever that is. He goes by a few names that you may all have heard of. Some people know him as Tofu Tallarico. Some people call him Six Gender Jimmy. I've even heard some people call him James Tallarico. And others refer to him simply as Low T Tallarico.
1: All right, and that was the commercial that we played last night. Look, when that pack came out, the Pro Paxton pack yesterday, I went, oh, okay, their internals are showing he's got this thing lined up.
2: Yeah.
1: And let me just see if I can find it here, because we had played it yesterday. And this ad, which is, again, in his own words. Mm. And it's the problem that Tallarico is going to have. It's the problem that the Democrats are going to have across the board because of so many radical candidates.
2: Mm-hmm. Mm-hmm.
1: And because of whatever Mamdani does makes national news. And then what's going on with the California, you know, governor's race. And then
2: what's going on with the mayor's race. You think, and people ask, you know, someone said, well, these are just mayors of cities. I go, no, it's indicative of where the party's going on a national scale.
1: Right. Yeah.
2: You know, this is the whole thing. Where's the party going? But here's the ad that Paxton's PAC ran the day before he won, and we played it yesterday. And all of this is in Tallarico's own words, what they use against him.
3: The Democrats have a weird candidate.
4: God is non-binary. There are many more than two biological sexes. In fact, there are six. It is now existential that we try to reduce our meat consumption. The American flag is such a complicated symbol for most of us. Prophetic voices like Jesus have helped me reckon with my own whiteness, my own masculinity. Our southern border should be like our front porch. There should be a giant welcome mat out front. No need to sit and cry over, you know, your whiteness or your masculinity. They're going to call me a radical leftist.
5: Something that you love that's not family or friends.
4: I love, I'm just saying this because it's on my mind, the trans children.
3: The Democrats have a weird candidate.
6: Low T Tallarico.
2: Low T Tallarico.
1: And that's going to be a problem. And he's out there already saying, you know, they're going to misrepresent what. No, they're not. They're not misrepresenting what you,
2: said. No, they're not. No.
1: And that's the only defense he really can have. But again, he did an interview the other day where he was talking, you know, comparing, the from his reading of the Bible, that's why he approves abortion.
2: Yeah.
1: Which you're not going to sell.
2: Nope.
1: This is Red Eye Radio. 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
1: We are Red Eye Radio. He is Eric Carlin, and I'm Gary McNamara. You know, I found this interesting yesterday. I saw this from a political analyst looking at the voting numbers in the state of Texas. Paxton's margin in El Paso, Hidalgo, Harris, and most of the Rio Grande Valley are outrunning his overall statewide margin.
2: Wow.
1: And are highly suggestive a MAGA candidate retains high Latino support in line with the trends developing over the past 6 years.
2: Well, there you have it. I mean, you saw a lot of those areas vote for Trump, and that's kind of where it goes. I mean, Trump put his name behind Paxton. You see this trend, and you see a trend where, especially with those living on the border, they're just absolutely sick and tired of the federal government not only not doing anything during the Biden administration, but creating the problem itself to begin with. And this is why they voted Trump. And it's likely why they're supporting Paxton.

0: this.
1: 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I'm in pain, but here I am powering through it, live and local. We'll see how long both of those things remain true. You would think, Dale, you talk for a living. Why don't you take the day off, you idiot? That would be a good question. But know this, if there is no Dale Jackson, there is no Dale Jackson Show. If there is no Dale Jackson Show, well, then the terrorists win. And I can't allow that to happen.
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3: News. I'm Sue Guzman. Texas Senator John Cornyn's 23-year run comes to an end after he fell to Texas Attorney General Ken Paxton in a primary runoff election Tuesday night. It comes after President Trump endorsed Paxton last week, calling him a true MAGA warrior.
4: And then there's one person I think you might know. President Donald J. Trump.
3: And Paxton acknowledging him last night. President Trump will meet with his cabinet Wednesday. The conflict with Iran expected to be a major topic. Fox's Ashley Webster.
5: U.S. Central Command saying that they launched these so-called defensive strikes to protect U.S. troops from Iranian forces. Later in the day, CENTCOM gave out a statement with more explanation saying, quote, targets included missile launch sites and Iranian boats that were attempting to emplace mines.
3: America's listening to Fox News.
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11: Making sure your kids get enough sleep. It's one of the most important things you can do for them as a parent, and yet it's often overlooked. Not only does sleep in the early years set the stage for mental and physical health, it also creates the foundation for how one sleeps later in life. That's according to the National Sleep Foundation. Now, that organization recommends 14 to 17 hours a night for newborns, 12 to 15 for infants, 11 to 14 for toddlers, 10 to 13 for preschoolers, and 9 to 11 for school-aged children. When it's age appropriate, start by talking to your kids about why sleep is important. It helps their body grow, helps their brains learn, helps their mood stay steady. Don't underestimate the importance of a routine. You can even narrate what you're doing step by step to help them along the way. I'm Dr. Sanjay Gupta, helping you live a better life.
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12: And I'm Gary McNamara along with Eric Harley coming up. All right, the Texas runoffs are over. Looking forward to November. What are the issues? What will the public see over the next 5 months or so? We'll get to that coming up in just a minute.
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12: All right, so yesterday we were talking, yesterday and I think last week, but I think it was yesterday.
13: Yeah.
12: Man, one show just melds into another, doesn't it?
13: Mm-hmm.
12: We were, you know, talking about, the Democrats and, you know, this upcoming race and other races, the Massey race. Well, they're just going along with Trump. And I think the mistake that Democrats make is that they believe that Republicans, especially the Republican primary voter, is tribal. Look, tribalism exists in both parties. Mm-hmm. You know, we've seen
13: mm-hmm.
12: it.
13: Mm-hmm.
12: But the tribalism is much greater in the Democratic Party, who lives with identity politics across the board. We already know that.
13: Right.
12: And as we have said, the difference between the Democrats and the Republicans is the Republicans are still arguing issues. The Democrats haven't changed. They're in complete agreement on all the radical issues that they've been endorsing over the last decade.
13: Yeah.
12: That they've moved to where they are right now.
13: Right.
12: There is no, like somebody like Fetterman, you know, Fetterman, look at, I saw on CNN the other day, I think they were saying, he's down 108 points. He was like plus 68. Now he's down negative 40.
13: Yeah, right.
12: It's like, sorry, you've got to agree with us on everything or you're gone. If you're not an absolute radical, if you will not admit that a boy can be a woman and a boy should be in a woman's locker room and a boy should compete against a girl and a man can be a woman if the man says so, if you don't agree with that insanity, you're out.
13: Pretty soon, they're going to say, you need to attempt to transition. Remember the whole thing where they said, well, you're a bigot if you say you would never date someone who has transitioned.
12: Yes.
13: Remember that?
12: God, yes. I remember that. Yes. Yes.
13: Well, we're not that far from them saying, okay, we all need to transition, and if you don't, you're not one of us.
12: But Scott Jennings was on CNN and brought that up because, again, they were relating to a caller here, but it's important to know the difference. And he, in a different way, says basically what we were saying last night.
13: Here right.
12: we
13: go.
14: Right. Jack from Detroit asks, why are Republicans not allowed to support their constituents instead of Trump? Why do they allow Trump to bully them into going along with him when they do not agree? Scott, let's have you take that one.
15: On what issue?
14: I'll read again. Why are Republicans not allowed to support their constituents instead of Trump? Why do they allow Trump to bully them into going along with that with him when they do not agree? Obviously talking about who they believe he should endorse and otherwise.
15: Well, look, the president, as all presidents are, is the political head of his party, and his opinion matters a lot. When Barack Obama was the president, when George W. Bush was the president, when Bill Clinton was the president, all of these people had enormous influence over what the people in the party were going to do top to bottom. Trump, I would argue, of all of those people, is probably the strongest party boss of the modern political era. If he wants you to be the nominee of your party, he can will it into existence. But you have to understand, his agenda is what Republican voters, and especially Republican primary voters, it's what they've endorsed, it's what they voted for, they trust his judgment. And if he says, I think candidate A is better to enact that agenda than candidate B, they follow along, not because it's a personality contest, because they voted for a particular agenda out of this president, and they want him to have the best possible team based on his judgment to enact that agenda. It happened in Kentucky with Massey. That was the issue there. They thought he'd gotten off the team. It's what happened in Texas. They believed that Paxton would fight harder for the agenda in Cornyn. That's basically the underlying issue in all these primaries.
12: Duh.
13: Yeah.
12: Well, I think it's, again, the attempt from Democrats is to say people are just, it's blind loyalty to Trump. Well, that the issues don't matter, when the reason that the Republican Party back in 2016 was so attracted to Trump, because as we pointed out, you know, it started with illegal immigration.
13: Right.
12: And then it moved on to other areas. But if there were ever a candidate that convinced a political party on specific issues that the public was looking at and saying, you're not, nobody, I don't care who you are, whether you're a Republican or Democrat, nobody is trying to solve the illegal immigration problem. We believe it can be solved. Trump said he's going to do it. It's something that he has held as a passionate opinion for a half a century.
13: Yes.
12: And so this isn't like he's waffling on that. And that's how he got in. And then the economic issues, and then looking at, you know, the working guy, deregulation of so many things that we've talked about, the deregulation of the federal government, a smaller federal government, as we're seeing that he's actually done. These are issues. But I think what they're attempting to do, because when they say, the guy said bully, nobody's bullied.
13: Nobody's bullied.
12: No. They're not one Republican who went to the poll yesterday and said, I was going to vote for Cornyn, but I've been bullied by the president. I mean, it's a stupid question.
13: Yeah.
12: But that's how they think.
13: Yeah,
12: they think
13: exactly.
12: That Trump's just a figurehead.
13: Well, no, that's a good point.
12: Of a person, and there's no issues that surround him.
13: And look how bullying is working for them. The mob rules, just what we said a moment ago. If you're not on board 100% as a radical, you don't belong.
12: Right.
13: We'll come after you. Right. The mob will come after you. Silence is violence. Tell me where the bullying is. Here's what I'd say. You're absolutely right, Gary. It's not about this loyalty to Trump. But it is about a support of Trump's agenda.
12: Right. Blind loyalty.
13: Right. Blind loyalty. It is about the support for the agenda. If you want to call it, loyalty to the agenda. But it is about the support for him getting his things done, which is different than the blind loyalty that you have on the left, which definitely is bullied. People are bullied into voting. How dare you? Remember Obama in 24 scolding black men who were going to vote for Trump. You know, you can't do that. This is, you know, say what you will about what Trump posts and, you know, the whole Democrats and all this ever, you know, over the last couple of days and everything that he posts. The support by the rank and file. What we pointed out with people in these areas of Texas where Paxton is outperforming the rest of Texas where he, you know, where he's running. And it shows that there is great support for President Trump, especially when it comes to the border. There is great support for Trump's agenda. And that's the way it works. Nobody's being bullied into anything. How could you be bullied when nobody knows who you actually vote for?
12: Exactly. They have no idea.
13: Yeah. But when it comes to the left, I believe there are people who feel like they've got to go along with, well, you know, I'm definitely not going to vote for, you know, someone on the right. I'm not going to vote for. But that started to change in 2020 and 2024. It changed in a big way in 2024, as we mentioned, with some of those border counties. Was it all but one border county, I think, in Texas that voted for Trump? And that's huge.
12: Well, when you look at it, I use Fetterman as the example. If the election were held today, Fetterman would get smoked in Pennsylvania because of the negatives of Democrats.
16: Right.
12: You know? And that's why I said a year before, if he wants to run again, I'm now becoming a Republican. He may have a better chance.
13: Well, maybe.
12: But when you look at Fetterman, what is really the issue? I know when he looked at, you know, when he looked at the last election, and, you know, he probably looks at it and says, you know, Democrats were ridiculous. As he said, Democrats were ridiculous to say that the border is secure.
13: Mm-hmm.
12: You know, it was stupid. Don't lie to the public. They're not stupid. Right. But really, the thing that destroyed Fetterman with Democrats, he's not a Jew hater.
13: Right.
12: Think about it. He's not a Jew hater.
13: Right.
12: He doesn't hate Jews. He thinks that we support a Western democracy over a terrorist, radical Islamic terrorist regime, theocracy in Iran.
13: Yep.
12: That's too radical for the Democrats.
13: Yes.
12: And so you talk about bullying. What the Democrats are saying is, if you're not an anti-Semite, if you don't cheerlead for the radical Islamic theocracy, terrorist exporting country of Iran over a Western democracy of Israel, you cannot be in this party.
13: Right. Period.
12: Period. Yeah. We're not talking about, we don't believe Cornyn was, because if you look at it, you know, one of the things that's really ticked off, you know, a lot of people is the SAVE Act. Again, you can't get to 60. You know, we understand all the arguments back and forth about getting rid of the filibuster and what would happen in that. But it's also the tone and the attitude that you have towards actually, you know, fighting Democrats. And we've talked about this before. You know, when I look at Cornyn, one of the problems I always had with him is he was one of the Democrats that really didn't go after the heart of the Democrat narrative every single day.
13: Right, right.
12: You know, he didn't go and say, look, this is what they're doing, and this is wrong. This is so evil. He didn't pound on it. He was viewed, and I know he voted with Trump the vast majority of the times. Oh, by the way, is 287 still going to change to Interstate 47? That's came out. By the way, I think that actually hurt him with Laurel. I think, because remember, primary voters are different than just regular Republicans that don't vote in primaries.
13: Right, right, right, right.
12: You think that hurt him with primary voters? Because it was such a
13: silly idea or a
12: kiss posterior attempt.
13: Yes, over it. He was trying too hard.
12: There's this highway that's near me. It goes all the way up to like Wyoming or something, doesn't it?
13: Where
12: does 287
13: go? Does it go all the way to Wyoming? I think it does, because it goes. Yeah. I know it goes through. It goes into Colorado. It does. Colorado, Wyoming.
12: Where it passes? How far is it from me? About 5 miles from me.
13: Mm-hmm.
12: It's a highway at that point.
13: Yeah,
12: you go on it. It looks like an interstate, but it's not.
13: Yeah, my grandfather died on that highway at 287, September 1st, 1956.
12: Yeah.
13: Yeah, but driving a truck.
12: They wish to make it the plan now is to make it an interstate.
13: Yeah.
12: And Cornyn had suggested, you know, that he'd like to call it Interstate 47 after Trump.
13: Yeah. Right. Yeah. I think it may have come off as that's a little too hard.
12: It was like it was what 2 weeks ago, 3 weeks ago he did that.
13: Right. Right.
12: We are Red Eye Radio.
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12: We are Red Eye Radio. He is Eric Carly, and I'm Gary McNamara. By the way, in the state of Texas, Representative Al Green is gone. He got smoked.
13: Yeah, thanks to redistricting, it was basically two incumbents going head to head, and yeah, he's out. So Jasmine Crockett is gone,
12: and Christian Menefee, who's, I mean, he's as radical as Al Green.
13: Oh yeah, yeah, yeah.
12: But
13: yeah,
12: he's a younger version. Again, they're looking for they're looking for someone who is who can sell the insane ideas. And so they're looking for new faces.
13: Well, and it's
12: And you look at an Al Green, who, you know, he's the one that screamed at Trump at the State of the Union address.
13: Yeah.
12: It's like, okay, we need a new face.
13: Well, and it's exactly what David Hogg said, right? We need younger radicals, yet he got booted from the DNC for saying that.
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8: Defeated by a Trump-endorsed candidate. Fox News, I'm Sue Guzman. Incumbent U.S. Senator John Cornyn was defeated by the latest challenger backed by President Trump, Attorney General Ken Paxton, in a runoff election in Texas Tuesday night. More from Fox's Brooke Taylor.
10: The Associated Press called this race in favor of Paxton. The room went crazy with people and supporters excited. And Paxton entered with major momentum from the MAGA base, boosted by a late endorsement from President Trump, who called him a, quote, true MAGA warrior. He's now going to run up against Democratic candidate James Tallarico. This is probably one of the most, if not the most woke candidate that Texas has ever seen. And he's even said that the southern border should have a massive welcome mat.
8: Paxton, the second primary challenger backed by President Trump to knock out an incumbent Republican senator in the past few weeks. At least one person is dead, nine others unaccounted for, after a large chemical tank imploded at a Washington State paper mill, nine others injured at the Nippon Dynawave Packaging Company in Longview. Fire and Rescue Chief Scott Goldstein, holding a briefing Tuesday night, suggesting hopes were dimming for the rescue of those missing, referring to the situation now as a recovery effort. The protests continued at an ICE detention facility in Newark, New Jersey yesterday over concerns about conditions in where detainees were reportedly staging a hunger strike over alleged poor conditions in health care. White House Border Czar Tom Homan telling Fox's The Ingram Angle his agency spent $1 billion on health care there during President Trump's first term.
11: Deaths in custody, they're talking about people being mistreated. Deaths in custody in ICE is a fraction of any state prison or federal facility, a fraction. And we deal with people from third world nations who are in bad shape when we get them.
8: New Jersey Governor Mikey Sherrill was denied access to the building Sunday. 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
2: President Trump set to hold a cabinet meeting Wednesday as the U.S. unleashes defensive strikes in Iran. This is demands for the Strait of Hormuz to be reopened are being met with yet more demands from the other side. More from Fox's Peter Ducey.
12: Iran says it'll do it if $24 billion in frozen funds are unfrozen, according to Iran state-run media. That's a no-go for Republicans like Ted Cruz complaining if new Iranian leaders are receiving billions of dollars, being able to enrich uranium and develop nuclear weapons, and having effective control over the Strait of Hormuz, then that outcome would be a disastrous mistake. Part of President Trump's preferred deal, make Gulf partners join the Abraham Accords, formally recognizing Israel, as a way to say thanks to the U.S. for dealing with Iran.
2: American farmers hoping a deal between the U.S. and Iran will lead to lower fertilizer prices. Fox Business's Grady Trimble reports.
13: Just like oil, the closure of the Strait of Hormuz has limited fertilizer supply, causing its price to skyrocket. Over the past month, the price of nitrogen-based urea fertilizer has fallen some 27% from its peak, but it's still nearly 10% higher than a year ago. A survey last month by the American Farm Bureau Federation found the vast majority of farmers can't afford the fertilizer they need to get through this planting season. The Agriculture Department is taking steps to try to mitigate higher prices, like waiving the Jones Act, loosening import restrictions, and meeting with companies.
2: The American Farm Bureau Federation says farm diesel prices have risen 46% since February. CENTCOM says the United States launched another lethal kinetic strike on a suspected drug boat transiting the Eastern Pacific. Commander of the U.S. Southern Command, General Francis L. Donovan, says one male narco-terrorist was killed and two survived. The U.S. has conducted at least 58 strikes on suspected drug vessels, killing at least 194 people. I'm Sue Guzman.
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18: 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Gary McNamara and Eric Harley talk about everything from politics to social issues and news of the day. Whether you're up late or you're just starting your day, welcome to the show. 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
19: All across America, we are Red Eye Radio. He is Eric Harley, and I'm Gary McNamara. Welcome, and good morning. All right, so just so everybody knows, I mean, probably most of the country doesn't care about the Attorney General's race in the state of Texas, but Chip Roy did lose to, and Trump did not endorse anyone in that one.
20: Right.
19: But he did lose to Mega Maze Middleton.
20: Yeah.
19: That was the ad that ran constantly.
20: Yeah.
19: So

0: Well, here's the thing.
1: Mr. Middleton assumed the MAGA crown.
0: Well, yeah.
1: MAGA maze.
0: I'll say this, just anecdotal evidence here, though. But early on, I started getting Middleton mailers.
1: Oh, yeah.
0: It seemed like I was getting one per day, but it was probably, more accurately, at least one a week. And I don't recall getting any from Chip Roy's campaign. Maybe if, you know, it could have been one of the days where my wife got it out of the mail. We take the all the political mailers, they go into the... My wife actually made the joke that one of the first Middleton campaign mailers came out. She goes, this looks like, and I think it was in January, she said, this looks like a late family Christmas card. But because, you know, he had a picture of his family and everything on it. So it's like, okay.
1: Here's what's happened in the past year. Here's what our family has done.
0: Right. We've gone MAGA. But it's... I didn't see one from Chip Roy, personally.
1: I do not remember getting one from Chip Roy.
0: Yeah.
1: And I'm trying to think if I remember a TV commercial from Chip Roy.
0: I don't. That's a good point, too. Now, I don't remember seeing one.
1: But here's the point.
0: Mm-hmm.
1: Maybe I did. And it's just the fact that it was early on. You know, I agree with you. One of the first mailers I got, one of the first commercials that I saw for anybody running, you know, in Texas on the Republican side was the MAGA Mays Middleton ad that was all over the place.
0: Right. Yeah.
1: And it was the deep voice when I'm just trying to impersonate the deep voice, not as deep voice as our deep voice guy.
0: I don't think there is one.
1: But still, it was MAGA Mays Middleton, you know, and you remember that.
0: Yeah.
1: But if you look at it, Chip Roy did better in losing than John Cornyn by almost 9 or 10 points.
0: Mm. Yeah.
1: But what does this all come down to? You know, when we look at it now, I mean, California's primary next week.
0: Mm.
1: I did see, let me just get very quickly here, just fill you in on the latest polling. Did I save that? Yeah, here it is. Let me see. This is from Yahoo Politics, USA Today Network. This comes from.
0: Okay.
1: Two new California gubernatorial polls show a volatile June primary with just 1 week until Election Day. The Echelon Insights survey released Friday shows Republican Steve Hilton, the poll's sponsor, leading the field with 25% of likely voters. Our lead is growing, Hilton wrote in a post on X. Now's the time to come together and deliver the strongest Republican finish. Now, you could sit there and say, yeah, but he did the poll. Well, I mean, you would have to believe that Echelon Insight Survey were then bribed to do it in his favor. And go ahead. I mean, you can make that case. Mm-hmm. But in a separate global strategy group poll sponsored by Tom Steyer's campaign and released the same day, Hilton also leads with 22% of likely voters.
0: Uh-huh.
1: Steyer and Becerra are close behind, tied at 19%. Sheriff Bianco holds 12% of voters. The thing is, if Hilton is one of the top two, that's a good thing overall. I mean, for because this is an umbrella statement I'm going to make, because we'll get into each individual race at some time down the line.
0: Sure.
1: And we're really not going to know where all of this is going, as we've always said, in most of these Senate races, probably till September or October.
0: Right.
1: That's when people really start paying attention to what's going on. Right now, what you're seeing are the most loyal Republicans and the most loyal Democrats that have been voting. That's what you get in a primary. Mm-hmm. But the entire umbrella of what's going to happen, I want Hilton to be running. I want there to be news items every day about Hilton and Becerra or Steyer, whoever, you know, if you know, whoever, you know, whether they come in one or two or two, you know, whatever order, if the top two is Hilton or Bechara, and Steyer can only be two of the three.
0: Right.
1: If Hilton's in there, he's going to be interviewed all the time. If there are no Republicans in there, if it's Bechara and Steyer, well, you lose a lot of because Hilton will be interviewed everywhere.
0: Yeah.
1: He's willing to be interviewed everywhere.
0: Yeah.
1: But, and so right now it looks like he will be in the top two. And so if he is, I look at the umbrella of the midterms overall. And this is an umbrella. I'm including everything all together. You know, where is the momentum? The problem with Republicans, as we've stated it right now, is prices. The public blames them for the prices.
0: Mm-hmm.
1: The economic numbers are not good. But in almost every single poll I've seen, and this is the one thing I think Harry Enten on CNN is like, unbelievable. People do not look at the Democrats as the answer.
0: Right.
1: And so, if a deal is done, whether it's a good deal or a bad deal, all right, this is not about the deal we make with Iran. That's another topic, which I'm sure we'll cover that. But if gas prices come down drastically, that could be a huge boost for the Republicans.
0: Yeah.
1: Now, the problem with the Democrats is every issue. The public doesn't agree with them on the major issues, and that's why we stated if you take Trump's name out of it or any Republican and just put down the issues, where do you stand on the issues? The Republican Party wins in a landslide. And so what you have here, again, if the Republicans can articulate their positions, but more importantly, as it seems like, especially with Tallarico in Texas, if you can simply run the ads with them in their own words, and you demonize the demonic stand that they hold on the issues.
0: Yeah.
1: I'm sorry to say that. You demonize it's okay if you demonize the demonic stands that they have on the issues.
0: Yeah.
1: But when you look at, and I can say that because when you look at just the politicians that will be getting all the press of what they're saying in their own words, you will be hearing from, let's say Steyer or Bechara, and Bechara is horrible. But Hilton will be articulating for that governor, the governor's race. The L.A. race is going to get plenty of publicity. In the Senate, I can see the Democrats putting a general ad. My God, what in the hell's going on? A Nazi, a communist, and Loti Tallarico. By the way, if you say Nazi and communist, those labels are great. The Loti people would ask, why is that? All you have to do is play him in his own words. You play Tallarico in his own words over and over and over again on the radical positions that they hold. And they really can't deny them because they're going to be doing friendly. The problem is with somebody like a Tallarico or a Plattner in Maine is even the friendlies are going to ask them questions when they say that their longstanding positions that they hold and what the Republicans are accusing them of is not true.
0: Right.
1: Because the left's going to want to know why you're saying it's not true. Because we want you to hold those positions.
0: Right.
1: You know, we want you to say, we just don't want you to say that that in my reading of the Bible, abortion is okay. You know, they want you to come out and say Jesus was pro-abortion. That's what the left wants.
0: Yeah. Right.
1: And so if you start backing off, as Kamala Harris, that was one of the problems. She couldn't do an interview. She couldn't do an interview with anybody. She could not do a long-form interview with anyone. And when you see, for example, you know, we played the audio of Steyer in California on with Jennifer Welch.
0: Mm-hmm.
1: What a nutcase.
0: No.
1: She is, I'm telling you. And, you know, when he started talking about the radical transgender movement, it was horrible. It was absolutely horrible. And so the Republicans have a great chance of, I believe, holding the Senate and maybe even holding the House if gas prices come down. Remember, prices will moderate because the president's tariffs end when? July?
0: By July. I think it's mid-June.
1: Is it mid-June? I forgot what the actual date. It's coming up here.
0: Right.
1: And so the VAT, even the tariffs that are on now, is a lot less being taken out of the economy than was before.
0: Right. Yeah.
1: And so you get gas prices down, you get prices to moderate, and if the Republicans can successfully, in a truthful way, demonize the radical Democrats and where they are, and it's not hard. They're running a Nazi for Senate. But Gary, he says he's not a Nazi. He's not a Nazi. Oh, okay. He's gone from Nazism to communism. He's
0: a communi-Nazi.
1: He's pinballing back. Am I Hitler? Am I Stalin? Am I Hitler? Am I Stalin? I mean, by the way, I'm having fun with that, but in all seriousness, you could use that in a political ad.
0: Yeah.
1: This guy can't decide.
0: Okay, it's July 24th.
1: Okay.
0: So it goes basically at 12:01 a.m. Eastern Daylight Time on July 24th is when the 150-day Section 122 global tariff expires.
1: Right.
0: So if gas prices moderate, if there is some kind of deal, assuming that the Strait of Hormuz is straightened, then you have a lot of things that would moderate between essentially the beginning of August. You got about 90 days for prices to moderate, which would happen if those things are in place.
1: Mm-hmm. And so when you look at, again, Mamdani is not going, he's not going to be buried by the election races. The public is focused on what he is doing. He's all over social media. And the one thing is, you now have the Democrats that believe they've got younger people that can sell the insane ideas, and the radical left does not want them to back off during campaign time. And that's a problem that they have.
0: Right.
1: That was a problem for Kamala Harris.
0: Right.
1: She couldn't answer it. You know, Tallarico's already out there saying they're playing quotes from me that they're taking out of context. No, they're not.
0: No. No. No.
1: No, they're not. Not at all.
0: Nope.
1: And that's the problem. Well, to give you an example, let me just, I want to find the, I got this, got so many windows open here. Mm. this is John Heilman on MS Now, and this was beginning of March when Tallarico beat Jasmine Crockett. This is on the most liberal network.
0: Okay.
1: From a liberal.
0: All right.
1: Here we go.
2: But look, I think, Joe, the key thing here is that James Tallarico was cast and increasingly still is cast. I would say increasingly, but still is cast as a moderate. There is nothing. He's not a moderate. Yeah, he and Jasmine Crockett have basically the same positions on almost every issue. He's a populist. He's a progressive. He's pretty far to the left on a lot of issues.
1: There you go.
0: Mm. Yeah.
1: We know that. Even they know it, but they can't. That's the problem. It's very tough for the Democrats to pretend to be moderates because the radical left doesn't want it.
0: Yeah.
1: They want you to promote
0: right.
1: what you actually are.
0: No, this has been a conundrum for them for quite some time. And it was weird because when Joe dropped out and then Kamala is, you know, basically anointed, what did she try to do? She tried to be more like Trump immediately. Yeah. Of course, she got backlash from her own side. How dare you? But they believe they have to in order, and you do, you're going to have to appeal to independents. And how do you appeal to independents when you're that radical and you refuse to change? In fact, you're going further in the radical direction.
1: If you do not support our ways, you're a bigot.
0: Right.
1: You're a racist.
0: Exactly.
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4: Crop progress for U.S. corn as of the day before Memorial Day shows
5: 86% of the U.S. intended corn acreage planted on that date. That remains ahead of the five-year average, which is 83%, and exactly the same as the pace a year ago on May 24th.
4: With USDA meteorologist Brad Rippey noting progress in northern states where drying has occurred in recent days, facilitating a faster planting pace.
5: The big states that really benefited from that were Michigan, North Dakota, and Wisconsin, all planting anywhere from 20 to 28% of their corn acreage just during the week. Michigan, for example, a big jump from 47 to 75% of the corn planted, and that takes Michigan ahead of its five-year average of 73%. North Dakota is 80% planted now, also ahead of its five-year average of 62%, and Wisconsin with their big jump from 62 to 82% planted, also ahead of their five-year average of 79%.
4: I'm Rod Bain reporting for the U.S. Department of Agriculture in Washington, D.C.
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1: We are Red Eye Radio. He is Eric Carly, and I'm Gary McNamara. Ooh, welcome and good morning. I saw this, and I went, I don't buy it. I saw this. Don't even know who this person is who posted this. Let me just see here.
0: Yeah.
1: Let me see. Okay, incoming national politics fellow with the New York Times, Bayless Wagner, who wrote this. I don't buy it. Hmm. Moderate Republicans in Texas are going through it tonight. A Texas GOP staffer texted me, as a moderate Republican, I have no place in this party anymore. There is no middle ground, no room for moderates, only far right or far left. That's ridiculous.
15: I don't buy it.
1: That's ridiculous. I don't buy it either. Why? Because the Republican Party has gone more left over the last 10 years.
15: That's it. If you're already a moderate, you know, this movement of the party that we have watched in recent years, further and further to the left, you're already a moderate. There's no place in the party for me.
1: I don't buy it.
15: Yeah.
1: Don't buy it.
15: Yeah, it sounds like somebody in Cornyn's camp on the phone whining about something, you know, that they lost.

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2: News. I'm Ted Linder. President Trump said to meet with his cabinet later today, with the war with Iran expected to be a major topic. Fox's Ashley Webster.
3: U.S. Central Command saying that they launched these so-called defensive strikes to protect U.S. troops from Iranian forces. Later in the day, CENTCOM gave out a statement with more explanation, saying, quote, targets included missile launch sites and Iranian boats that were attempting to emplace mines.
2: Negotiations continue. CENTCOM says the U.S. launched another lethal kinetic strike on a suspected drug boat transiting the Eastern Pacific. Commander of the U.S. Southern Command, General Francis L. Donovan, said one male narco-terrorist was killed, two survived. And the Vegas Golden Knights headed back to the Stanley Cup Finals. They completed a sweep Tuesday night of the Colorado Avalanche, winning game 4-2-1. 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
10: Colleague of mine was telling me the other day about how their Instagram feed is filled with videos, most of them kind of funny, about how grandparents and friends tend to bulldoze new parents out of the way to get to see their baby. Now, as a dad of three daughters, I know how life really does become all about them the moment those kids are born. But I also know parents are still people, too, who need their own attention beyond being mom or dad. And moms, in particular in those early years, can feel especially invisible in the eyes of other people. So what can you do to stop contributing to what is known as maternal invisibility? Women we spoke to said these two things were the most helpful. When people stopped to ask how they could best support them, number one, or when they took the initiative to handle certain tasks that obviously needed to be done. I'm Dr. Sanjay Gupta, helping you live a better life.
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12: And we are Red Eye Radio. He is Eric Carley, and I'm Gary McNamara. You know, we had talked about earlier about how Paxton was doing with Hispanics. Mm-hmm. New York Times analysis from a few hours ago. Paxton is currently doing better with Hispanics than white voters.
13: Wow.
12: According to New York Times estimates.
13: Wow. Wow.
12: Paxton was with mostly with white voters plus 26%, Hispanic voters plus 27%.
13: Wow. Interesting.
12: So, yeah, we had talked about that earlier.
13: Yeah.
12: But I don't think it's... And just so people know, in the state of Texas... You know, for example, you can be an independent and vote in a primary. You can only vote for one side, though. So you have people that move around that may vote in a Republican primary. Democrats could vote in a Republican primary. It was the whole thing that, well, Paxton got in because the Democrats want him in. That's not true.
13: Yeah, I don't see that.
12: Yeah.
13: Because if anyone is to think that in Texas, as a Democrat, then you underestimate the lack of confidence in John Cornyn. Because that's the only way you can put it. If, you know, thinking that, well, John Cornyn was a shoo-in and Ken Paxton's going to have to, you know, work to beat the Democrat. But the fact of the matter is that I do believe that the president, his endorsement was helpful, but I think it gets back to who's going to actually get in there and fight. Who's actually going to get in there and do the work, and which would be part of the agenda of the president. But again, the majority of the time, Cornyn voted with the president, but the times that he didn't, as you mentioned earlier, that's what hurt him.
12: You know, we had talked about the one New York Times writer that said, I talked to a, you know, moderate GOP Republican in Texas who said, I can no longer support this party. It's either far left or far right. There is no room for a moderate Republican. And we called BS on that one.
13: Yeah.
12: And as you said, he goes, must be a disgruntled Cornyn person.
13: Yeah.
12: You know, this goes back. And again, I'm a independent. I voted in the Republican primary yesterday, mm-hmm. but I've been an independent for a significant period of time now. Anybody has ever called me or you a rhino, we've said, well, if we were a Republican, you'd be absolutely right. We are a rhino. We are way more conservative than the direction of the Republican Party. The Republican Party is becoming a populist moderate party.
13: Right.
12: And the Democratic Party is becoming a far left, insane, radical communist. We can now add communist Nazi party.
13: Yeah. Yeah.
12: Thank you, Plattner. We appreciate that.
13: Well, communi-Nazi.
12: Communi-Nazi, right. Yeah. He doesn't know. Am I Stalin? Am I Hitler? Am I Stalin?
13: He's a communi-Nazi.
12: And
13: the commie-Nazi.
12: Commie-Nazi. I like that.
13: You know, it's...
12: But that's BS. The Republican Party, especially on fiscal issues, in some areas, this Republican Party isn't even recognizable.
13: Right.
12: You know, when it comes to, for example, debt used to be huge for them. They've completely just said, to heck with the heck with the debt. Mm-hmm. I know that, you know, in the beginning of the term with Elon Musk and everything else, there was a great big promotion on it. We called them out on it. We were criticized for that, but we ended up being right. They weren't going to take $2 trillion off the budget. They weren't going to take $100 trillion off the budget. In fact, it'll be interesting now once the tariff refunds have to be paid with the interest on that. what will be the debt. I heard in the last month it went through the roof.
13: Yeah.
12: You know, the monthly debt figure. So, mm-hmm. But that's where they are. You know, if you look at it, I mean, how many times have you been a long time listening to the show on certain issues? Did you and I look at one time and remember? I don't even remember what the issue was, and we said, "Is there a conservative left in Congress?
13: Right?
12: Is there a fiscal conservative left?"
13: Yeah.
12: You know, they seem to have completely disappeared. Now, we understand why the Republican Party has become more of a populist moderate party. It's because the public has.
13: Yeah. Right.
12: You know, we saw it. I think one of the beginnings, if you want to look at one of the benchmarks, it was when Trump in his first year. So mm-hmm. we go all the way back to, 2017 when it was, let's get rid of Obamacare.
13: Yeah.
12: And it was like, no, we're not going to get rid of Obamacare. We're just going to get rid of the mandates, the fines.
13: Right. Yeah.
12: But Republicans like Obamacare. They just don't wish to pay for it. And so, boom, we knew at that point that was, I think, not that it wasn't slowly happening, but to us that was the initial benchmark of the Republicans abandoning fiscal conservatism.
13: Because it was somewhat of a cliff event when you talk about let's keep the benefits and let's eliminate the payment mechanism.
12: Right.
13: That's exactly what Democrats try and do all the time.
12: And I think one of the perfect examples, as we have talked about, the populist moderation of the party, I think a perfect example of that, of somebody who is perceived as a conservative, and he may be in particular cultural issues on fiscal economics, is almost where the Democrats stood a few years ago, and that would be Josh Hawley.
13: Yeah.
12: And you look at him and you say, yeah, but he's a great, look at him up there going after that liberal. Yeah, but he's the one that said that credit card rates should be 10%.
13: Mm-hmm.
12: He's the one that's demonizing industry on a consistent basis.
13: Right.
12: It's really become his go-to.
13: Yeah.
12: And that would be one of the examples that we have. The other example, and we talked about this last night, was how friendly Trump has gotten with union leadership and the two union proposals that the administration has backed that no Republican president would have backed 10, 12 years ago.
13: Yeah.
12: When it comes to negotiations, when it comes to, in fact, the one bill, as the Wall Street Journal points out, takes away the ability of the union to, the union and their workers to approve negotiations and takes it to binding arbitration for new unions at new companies,
13: mm-hmm.
12: which is just completely and totally unacceptable. And so, you look at those tariffs. Tariffs used to be the domain of the Democrats 15 years ago.
13: Yeah.
12: Now it's a solid Republican belief. We can debate it back and forth, what's good, what's bad. We're just telling you where the political party stood on these particular issues just a little while ago. So while the Republican Party has become more populist moderate, you have the Democratic Party that's just gone insane left.
13: Mm-hmm.
12: And as we have said, if there was a sane libertarian party out there, we've always talked about the third. We need a third party. We need a third party. Well, they tried that. What was the name of the what was that party again?
13: The no can do party, the no labels,
12: the no labels party. Remember that?
13: Yeah.
12: I mean, that was like the protesters on Occupy Wall Street.
13: Yeah.
12: All right.
13: The no conviction party.
12: Remember that when they all sat and said, okay, we need to have a meeting here. All right. Let's bring the meeting to order. Who are you to say bring the meeting to order? You can't bring it. How do we get our leaders in there? We don't know. Well, how do we figure out how to get our leaders? Well, we need to come up with a plan. No, if we come up with a plan, then it means somebody makes a decision and it's all not all inclusive.
13: Yeah.
12: And that was the no labels party where they said, well, we really, we are a party that isn't, my God, it was the three bears. It was the porridge party. We don't like it too hot. We don't like it too cold. We like it just in the middle. Okay, fine. Stop the rhetoric. Where do you stand on the issues? We're not going to tell you where we stand on the issues, because if we tell you where we stand on the issues, we could alienate some people. We just want everybody together. And we said, this is going to fail big time. And as we know, it failed big time.
13: Well, remember how they screamed transparency, yet they didn't want to tell anybody where they stood on the issues.
12: Yeah.
13: And they didn't want to reveal anything going on in their meetings.
12: I mean, it was a joke. And we just said, well, that's not where the party is. You know, the people that are feeling lost politically in the United States are really true conservatives.
13: Yeah. Yeah.
12: But the Republican Party meets a ton of their needs and wants. The Democratic Party doesn't meet any of their needs. And that's why conservatives will still stay with the Republican Party.
13: Mm-hmm. Right. Look, we have great concerns with the Republican Party.
12: Yeah.
13: You know, going back to that, whoever commented, you know, whoever that source was, saying, well, there's no place in Texas for a moderate. It's far left or far right. Well, sorry. The fact of the matter is the party's become more moderate. And there is an effort to bring the party back to the right. And for good reason. Here's the thing, too, where I would question a comment like that. Man, I would have so many questions. It wouldn't be just one. Well, tell me what far right is. Because if you say far right, some people, you know, on the left, they'll say extreme. All right, let's stop that. If you're somebody, and according to the story it is, who has been a Republican, tell me what too far right is. On the issues, tell me what too conservative is.
12: No, that's a great, no, don't say conservative.
13: Mm-hmm.
12: Too far right.
13: Well, far right, yeah, because that's the way they phrase it.
12: Right. What is far right? Who is far right?
13: Right.
12: Now, when the media, if you look at it, the media would look at it and go, the far right commentators like Tucker Carlson and Candace Owen.
13: Right.
12: Well, they're not a part of the Republican Party anymore.
13: No.
12: They're not a part of the mainstream of the Republican Party.
13: They've been severed.
12: They've been severed. And a lot of it has to do with their anti-Semitism. And they're just all around general kookiness.
13: Yes.
12: And it's like, no, they're not part of the mainstream. So that's a great point. Who is the far right of the Republican Party?
13: And if you're a person making that, whoever that person is making that comment, what is too far right for you on the issues? What is too far right?
12: In fact,
13: because what you're telling me is that you're not trying to be a moderate Republican. You're trying to be a moderate because your concern is there are too many issues where the far right doesn't agree with you. Well, what would that be?
12: Well, maybe this is what he's saying is that since the Democrats now have a communazi, that, you know, that can be viewed as very, very far right. And so he's saying that the Democrats are going too far right and the Republicans are going too far left.
13: Well, you know. Yeah.
12: God, this is fun.
13: Well,
12: oh, geez, we are so doomed.
13: You know, if you're west of the east side and north of the south side, and someone asks you for directions. No, but you make a good point, though. It's like, wait.
12: Because the far right used to be perceived as, you know, Nazis. You know, Trump's a Nazi, Trump's a fascist. Well, that's far right.
13: Well, if you were going, right, like back in our day, like, you know, when our parents would talk, if you were going to the Far East, that meant you were going to, you know, a certain part of Asia, right? The Far East. At some point, you've gotten too far. You end up back in the West.
12: Say, now it means Vermont.
13: It means New York City. Yeah. It's, you know, again, what? How do you define it? How do you define too far right?
12: We are Red Eye Radio.
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10: We've talked a lot about measles over the past year, but mumps has largely flown under the radar, even though it's been making a bit of a comeback as well. That's because fewer people are getting the MMR vaccine, which stands for measles, mumps, and rubella. The vaccine's been around for decades. It is effective. It is safe. What makes mumps outbreaks difficult to contain is that symptoms usually don't appear for 2 to 3 weeks after someone's been exposed. And that can make it hard to pin down where that exposure took place. And someone who is infected can transmit the virus to someone else before they are symptomatic. If you get sick, which could manifest like a run-of-the-mill respiratory virus or the telltale swelling of your cheeks and jaw, all you can really do at that point is to treat the symptoms and also isolate yourself so you don't infect anyone else. I'm Dr. Sanjay Gupta, helping you live a better life.

0: Matthews, Eric Carly, and I'm Gary McNamara. You know, I saw yesterday Republican strategist Malik Abdul, who said, whoa, sorry, that scared me. Where'd that come from?
1: The band really likes that guy.
0: Yeah, and I think this was on NBC News, and he said Trump didn't endorse Paxton because of loyalty. He endorsed it because the base wanted it. That's a great point.
1: You know, that's a solid point.
0: It's a great point.
1: And there was that. There was a lot of chatter around Paxton from the base.
0: Yep.
1: That's a really great point.

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5: For November in Texas, I'm Ted Lindner, Fox News. Incoming Texas Senator John Cornyn is out as he loses the Republican nomination to Texas Attorney General Ken Paxton, who received President Trump's coveted endorsement. The senator says he'll back Paxton this November.
6: I've always supported the Republican ticket, and I intend to do so again in this general election.
5: Paxton winning over 60% of the vote. Attorney General Paxton thanking his supporters, not the least of whom was happens to be the leader of the free world.
7: And then there's one person who I think you might know. President Donald J. Trump.
5: Attorney General Paxton will now face Democratic nominee, State Representative and Seminarian James Tallarico. A massive chemical tank holding nearly 1 million gallons of a corrosive liquid imploded and collapsed Tuesday at a Washington paper mill, killing at least one worker, leaving 9 others unaccounted for. 9 other people injured in the spill. Emergency responders still working on recovery efforts, and an investigation is underway. The Justice Department suing the University of California over anti-Semitism. More details on this from Fox's Tom Graham.
8: The DOJ's Civil Rights Division alleges UCLA failed to prevent the anti-Semitic targeting of Jewish students on campus following the October 7, 2023 Hamas attacks in Israel. The lawsuit claims pro-Palestinian protesters were allowed to set up encampments and take control of the school's main quad for several days in 2024. The suit goes on to say Jewish and Israeli students were blocked from classrooms and other buildings, and some were beaten. UCLA has not immediately responded to the accusations. Tom Graham, Fox News.
5: And the Vegas Golden Knights headed back to the Stanley Cup Finals. They completed a sweep on Tuesday of the Colorado Avalanche, winning game 4-2-1. They'll now take on the winner of the Canadiens Hurricanes series. 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

0: Launch another lethal kinetic strike on a suspected drug boat transiting the Eastern Pacific. Commander of the U.S. Southern Command, General Francis L. Donovan, saying one male narco-terrorist was killed, two others survived. There are demands on both sides for a deal between the U.S. and Iran to succeed, but neither willing to capitulate to the other. More details on this from Fox's Peter Ducey.
1: The Secretary of State Marco Rubio out there saying the Strait of Hormuz is going to open one way or another. Iran is saying we'll open the strait if you take $24 billion in frozen Iranian money and unfreeze it. That is according to Iranian state-run media. And that is as the United States is chatting privately with partners in the Gulf about what their next draft peace plan should be.
2: I think there's strong alignment and agreement on what a preliminary draft should look like. But this is, it's either going to be a good deal or there isn't going to be one.
1: There are some Republicans who are very unhappy at the prospect of paying Iran what they want.
0: President Trump says that it should be mandatory for Gulf states to join the Abraham Accords as part of any deal. A national coffee chain is given back today by donating a portion of its iced coffee sales to help kids. Fox's Tanya J. Powers with more.
3: Grabbing your iced coffee at Dunkin' today means you'll also be supporting a nonprofit, bringing joy to kids battling hunger or illness. $1 for every iced coffee and cold brew sold at participating Dunkin' locations across the country will be donated to the Dunkin' Joy in Childhood Foundation. Dunkin' says the money raised will benefit pediatric health and hunger relief groups. Last year, Dunkin's Iced Coffee Day generated more than $2 million to support its initiatives, including Dunkin' Connecting Joy, Dunkin' Prom, and Dogs for Joy. Dunkin's Joy in Childhood Foundation was founded in 2006, and since then has generated more than $70 million to hundreds of local and national charities. Tanya J. Powers, Fox News.
0: And I'm Ted Lindner. This is Fox.
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7: 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Gary McNamara and Eric Harley talk about everything from politics to social issues and news of the day. Whether you're up late or you're just starting your day, welcome to the show from the Relief Factor Studios. 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
8: All across America, we are Red Eye Radio. He is Eric Carly, and I'm Gary McNamara. Welcome and good morning. Thank you for being here this morning.
9: Thank you.
8: Oh, what was the other thing in the election? Oh, here it is. Runoffs, primaries, whatever you want to call them in Texas yesterday.
9: Mm-hmm.
8: Democrat Maureen Galindo, the South Texas sex therapist who drew national attention from Democratic Party leaders, was defeated in her primary runoff yesterday, according to Associated Press. The seat newly drawn from Texas Republicans' redistricting effort is currently represented by a squad member. However, the liberal senator is running in an adjacent district being vacated by Representative Lloyd Doggett, leaving the now red-leaning seat up for grabs. Galindo became a national flashpoint when she was accused of anti-Semitism for floating a plan to imprison American Zionists at an ICE detention center.

0: She's a nutcase.
1: Wow.
0: So she did not win.
1: Okay, then.
0: I'm sorry.
1: Yeah.
0: Meanwhile, what's going on with Iran?
1: What is going on with Iran?
0: This is Trump's last post about it at 2:32. Otherwise, he really didn't mention it much of the day at all. You ready?
1: All right.
0: What did Trump say yesterday on Truth Social? If Iran surrenders, admits their Navy is gone and resting at the bottom of the sea, and their Air Force is no longer with us, and if their entire military walks out of Tehran, weapons dropped and hands held high, each shouting, I surrender, while wildly waving the representative white flag, and if their entire remaining leadership signs all necessary documents of surrender and admits their defeat to the great power and force of the magnificent USA, the failing New York Times, the China Street Journal, that's a Wall Street Journal, corrupt and now irrelevant CNN, and all the other members of the fake news media will headline that Iran had a masterful and brilliant victory over the United States of America, and it wasn't even close. The Democrats and the media have totally lost their way. They have gone absolutely crazy.
1: By the way, I did not read that post. I read parts of it that were in the headlines, and I thought, well, I don't know how much I put into it, you know, because he was going off on the Democrats and his words, and I have stronger words that I use that I can't use on the air. But he was going, you know, it was like one of those types of posts on Truth Social. So I didn't read the whole thing. But as you were reading it just now, I thought, if all of these things happen with Iran, I will agree to a deal.
0: Well, oh, so did I. When I read it yesterday, I went, where's this going? Where's this going? This may be the greatest deal he's ever made of all time. I'll read The Art of a Deal for a 20th time
1: if this is
0: true. And then I'm like, oh, no, he's just saying this all happened.
1: Yeah.
0: The interesting thing is, you know, does he even read the Wall Street Journal editorial page?
1: I'm sure it gets to him somehow.
0: Again, as we've talked about before, the Wall Street Journal has two sections, the news section and the editorial section,
1: right,
0: and they're really separate.
1: Yeah, yeah.
0: And to sit there and make the comparison that the New York Times and the Wall Street Journal are somehow connected is absolutely ridiculous.
1: Yeah.
0: In fact, what the Wall Street Journal is saying and has said the whole time, make a deal, get rid of, they want Iran gone.
1: Yeah.
0: They don't have the same opinion of the New York Times. And that's, I wonder at times whether he even reads the Wall Street Journal, because he makes statements on them. Maybe something hit him from an editorial or something a year ago, whatever, but he always throws the Wall Street Journal in there. But the editorial page has simply done what most Republicans have done, and most Republican media, defeat them.
1: Right.
0: Get this thing done. Don't leave it. You know, don't leave it. Don't give them a deal. Do not give them money. Make sure you verify. Going back to the old SALT agreements between the Soviet Union and the United States, trust but verify. Which means you really don't trust.
1: Right. Exactly. Exactly.
0: But I always find it interesting that he throws them in because, you know, if you actually subscribe, I subscribe to the Wall Street Journal really just for the editorial page.
1: Yeah.
0: You know, and they
1: same here.
0: When you look at it, some of the strongest support for the president's legal position when the Democrats were coming after him came from the Wall Street Journal.
1: Yeah.
0: And that's why I just wonder at times, you know, why he's using them. You know, what it is about, you know, I don't know why he calls it, does he call it the China Street Journal for a reason? Is that because they disagree with him on tariffs?
1: I don't remember what it was, but that's when Murdoch was sitting in his office, remember? I don't think he called it the China Street Journal at that moment, but there's Rupert Murdoch just sitting a few feet away from him, and he's just ripping it to shreds, And I think he mentioned, and I can't remember exactly, but I do believe he mentioned in that moment being controlled by China or something. It may have been on trade, but I just remember Murdoch being right there. He's just a few feet away, and he's just shredding it. It was almost
0: as if he didn't know Murdoch was.
1: Well, no, I knew he. It was very apparent that he did. It was reminiscent of him on Larry King going, "Hey, could you back up? You've got really bad breath, Larry. Has anybody ever told you that?" That actually happened before he was president, of course. It was years ago when Larry was still around and still interviewing Donald Trump. He said, "Do you mind backing up? You've got really bad breath. Has anybody ever told you that? It's horrible." It's a mix between
0: you stink. I smelt you.
1: It's a mix between garlic, denture cream, and smoke. That's the smell I'm smelling right now, Larry. Could you back up? No, he actually said to him, "You've got bad breath. Could you back up?" And so I kind of compared that Rupert Murdoch thing on the Wall Street Journal. As they're sitting there in the Oval Office, and he's just shredding the Wall Street Journal.
0: You ready?
1: Yeah. You want to play it?
0: Yeah, I found it real quick.
1: This is the Larry King one?
0: Yeah.
1: All right, here we go.
0: 1989.
1: Okay. Yeah.
0: I love the fact that we can have fun on the show like
1: sure.
0: this.
1: Sure, yes,
0: this.
1: No.
0: Here yeah. we go. All right, here we go.
2: Do you mind if I sit back a little bit? Because
3: no.
2: Your breath is very bad. It really is. Has this ever been told to you before?
3: No.
2: Huh? Okay, then I won't bother. No, actually,
3: that's how you get the edge.

0: And the liberal media. You know, Donald Trump is afraid to talk how he really feels. You know, he just. Yeah. Yeah, Rupert Murdoch sitting there. Oh, hi, Rupert. Let me talk about the Wall Street Journal for just a second. Yeah, he just shredded them on that day. It was bad. It was bad. Yeah, so I don't know if he reads the editorial page. I think it gets back to him. I think maybe he does. I tend to believe that he's watching some Fox News, reading some Wall Street Journal, and then someone points to, you know, maybe the New York Times or something, and it shows up somewhere in front of him. Washington Post occasionally. But yeah. I don't know that he understands or I guess cares about what, you know, what they think. If they disagree with him on a core issue, it's pretty much over. Now, the liberal activist media can't say anymore, well, he's just targeting us.
1: No.
0: Because at times he'll go after Fox News.
1: Oh, yeah, he's gone after Fox. Why is anybody watching Fox?
0: Yeah, right. Yeah. Who was it? What's her name on Fox News that he went after? This is 3 or 4 weeks ago, not too long ago. I forget what the issue was. No.
2: Shannon Bream?
0: No.
1: By the way, I just saw the numbers.
0: Yeah.
1: Do you know that Fox News Sunday is, in such low fourth place?
0: No.
1: Yeah. I mean, all the shows have like over 2 million. George Stephanopoulos has been leading. Fox, 884,000.
0: Really?
1: Yeah.
0: Wow.
1: Last place in the Sunday morning.
0: Wow. Interesting. Interesting.
1: Now, I remember, that's not, I mean, I know it's on the Fox News channel, but it's not comparing the Fox News channel.
0: No. As a whole. Right.
1: Right. Yeah, this is the network.
0: Right.
1: On the network, Fox.
0: Yeah.
1: So, yeah. I saw that. I was like, whoa. No, but he's gone after Fox big time.
0: Oh, yeah.
1: Remember, it was in 2020 where he said, I don't watch Fox, I watch Newsmax. Remember the whole thing with Newsmax? They were just promoting like crazy. The president listens or watches us. The president watches us.
0: Yeah. Yeah.
1: So.
0: Yeah, I don't know. I think he takes in as much as he can, usually likely on Air Force One, you know, or in the morning when he's having, you know, breakfast at 2 a.m. when he gets up.
1: Oh, no, I'm sorry. I need to use the Democrat answer from yesterday.
0: Yeah.
1: Because he's going to the doctor again because he's got dementia.
0: Yeah. Oh.
1: They were going crazy. I mean, it was so poor.
0: Yeah.
1: The media yesterday was just going, why is he going again? Who has to go to the doctor three times, three times in 13 months? And I went, I've been to the doctor three times in 13 months.
0: Actually, I go, I've been four times.
1: Yeah, mine's just a general check. I mean, general checkup every 6 months.
0: Yeah, that's.
1: Now,
0: yeah.
1: Now I'm a type 2 diabetic, but it's all under control.
0: Right.
1: I mean, there is the only thing. You know, it's really for the 6 month blood work is all it is.
0: Well, I've been diagnosed with hypochondria, so I go in every four. I seriously go in every 3 months. It is every 3 months. My follow ups are every three months. So,
1: yeah.
0: But yeah.
1: And so yeah,
0: I don't have anything, but I believe I have everything.
1: But somebody who is 80, yeah, I can see them going in. You know.
0: Yeah. In fact, both of my parents. I mean, thanks to. The care they get, they actually get the care in their home. So they're while their doctor doesn't come to the house, the nurses do, nurse practitioners do. And so they can take whatever they need, samples, any kind of blood sample or anything like that, to the doctor's office. Then if they have to go to the doctor's office, but that's a regular thing. Now, Dad is 93 as of last week. Mom's 88. But, yeah, if you're at that age, you're going to go. You're going to go more often. It's just the way it is. I'm hoping that by the time, you know, being a hypochondriac, I'm hoping by the time, God willing, that I reach 80 years old, I'm going every day. Once a day, every day. No, it's the liberal activist media wanting to, and you know, with the Chuck Todd comment, well, he's not busy, he's just loud. What the hell does that even mean? That he's all talk, he's not doing anything.
1: He's just so,
0: you know, it goes back to the thing of this is how they think and how they behave. They project that onto others.
1: Mm-hmm.
0: That really is the case. You know, they talk and talk and talk, and they don't do anything. Remember when the president was made his trip to the Middle East, and this was before we bombed the nuclear site in Iran, but he made the trip to the Middle East, and it was a source story, to be fair, but the source was from somebody that was part of the Biden administration or worked for Biden. It could have been a staffer, but it worked in the White House with Biden, saying it's so refreshing to see somebody who has enough energy to make all of these trips and get all these things done. Sorry, Chuck Todd, but he's getting a lot more done than you are.
1: But the thing is, you can't sell it.
0: Yeah, you can't sell
1: it. It shows
0: that
1: you're out of touch. Yeah, you may, right. Look, you may, and the interesting thing is there were a couple of people that wrote and said, look,
0: yeah,
1: I'm not a Trump fan.
0: Right.
1: But to sit there and compare Trump and his cognitive abilities, even had some Democrats said it.
0: Yeah.
1: In response to that Chuck Todd post.
0: Right.
1: And Chris Eliza also was on top of it too, the same thing.
0: Yeah. Yeah.
1: Three times in 13 months. And it was just like, you can't sell this. And even Democrats were saying, you can't sell this.
0: Right.
1: You can't sit there and say that Trump is Biden.
0: No.
1: And has lost the cognitive abilities that Biden has. You just can't sell that to the average person.
0: Right.
1: Don't try to sell it. And you're certainly, you know, if you could pick somebody else in the Republican Party, maybe if you pick McConnell, you could do it.
0: Yeah.
1: But you're not going to do it. It's stupid. It's you know what it shows? You've got nothing else.
0: Yeah, exactly.
1: Because if you're leading with that,
0: yeah,
1: it's like you don't have anything.
0: Right.
1: We are Red Eye Radio.
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0: We are Red Eye Radio. He's Eric Carly, and I'm Gary McNamara. Did you see? I want to make sure I have this story because this reminds me of, this is sort of the bizarro world of Chaz or Chop. Remember? Was it Chaz?
1: Oh, yeah.
0: Chaz.
1: Yeah.
0: Chaz.
1: Well, I think it was Chop at one point.
0: It was Chop, then it was Chaz.
1: Or
0: they changed it. Yeah. Remember the Summer of Love, Creating Your Own City?
1: Yeah.
0: This is sort of the bizarro world of this.
1: Yeah.
0: Frustrated. I don't know. I saw this story 2 days ago. I don't know if the city made them take it down or not. Frustrated Seattle residents living near the city's troubled Aurora Avenue corridor are taking public safety into their own hands after a violent weekend shootout rattled neighborhoods already plagued by prostitution, trafficking, and recurring gun violence. Neighbors told Fox 13 Seattle they've started erecting makeshift barricades on residential streets after repeated pleas to city leaders and police for stronger enforcement allegedly went unanswered. They've got these things. Cars can't get through.
1: Wow.
0: They're in the middle of the street.
1: Yeah.
0: They're trying to protect their own homes.
1: Yep.
0: Wow.

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1: Super hot take here. Maybe you have to write this down. Commit this to memories. Your voice of reason says it. Here it is. My super hot take. Money and the Trump endorsement still matter, especially in Republican primaries. Oh, and negative ads still work. My hot take. Yeah, Captain Obvious here.
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2: News. I'm Sue Guzman. Texas Attorney General Ken Paxton, recently endorsed by President Trump, has defeated GOP primary opponent and incumbent Senator John Cornyn in a Senate runoff Tuesday. He took aim at progressive Democrat James Tallarico, who he will face in November.
3: James Tallarico is a threat to everything we hold dear in this state and in this country.
2: Paxton won with more than 60% of the vote. Anti-ICE protests with prominent state Democrats continue outside an ICE facility in Newark, New Jersey. Fox's Alexis McAdam.
4: Senator Andy Kim, Congressman Rob Menendez, and Governor Mikey Sherrill say detainees are on a hunger strike over the conditions inside. But DHS says the illegal migrants are eating three meals a day, have clean water, and medical care.
2: At least one person is dead, nine others missing in a chemical tank implosion at a mill in Longview, Washington. America's listening to Fox News.
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10: We've talked a lot about measles over the past year, but mumps has largely flown under the radar, even though it's been making a bit of a comeback as well. That's because fewer people are getting the MMR vaccine, which stands for measles, mumps, and rubella. The vaccine's been around for decades. It is effective. It is safe. What makes mumps outbreaks difficult to contain is that symptoms usually don't appear for 2 to 3 weeks after someone's been exposed. And that can make it hard to pin down where that exposure took place. And someone who is infected can transmit the virus to someone else before they are symptomatic. If you get sick, which could manifest like a run-of-the-mill respiratory virus or the telltale swelling of your cheeks and jaw, all you can really do at that point is to treat the symptoms and also isolate yourself so you don't infect anyone else. I'm Dr. Sanjay Gupta, helping you live a better life.
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13: And he's Eric Harley, and I'm Gary McNamara. 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Yeah, so the story out of Seattle, frustrated Seattle residents living in the city's troubled Aurora Avenue corridor are taking public safety into their own hands after a violent weekend. Neighbors told Fox 13 Seattle they've started erecting makeshift barricades. And I saw the story on it from a TV station the other day.
14: Mm-hmm.
13: On residential streets. And it reminded me of Chad and Chop and all that.
14: Yeah.
13: After repeated pleas to city leaders and police for stronger enforcement allegedly went unanswered. The growing outrage follows an early morning shootout Saturday near Aurora Avenue North and North 98th Street, where Seattle police responded after reports of more than 30 gunshots fired. Surveillance video obtained by Fox 13 Seattle show men ducking behind vehicles and exchanging gunfire in the street as bullets ripped through the neighborhood. Police later recovered roughly 40 shell casings scattered across both sides of Aurora Avenue. Nearby homes, buildings, and vehicles were struck by gunfire. Who the heck are these guys, you know, who think that they can just shoot up the neighborhood, said Rudy Pantoja, who works for the owner of a nearby property damaged by the shooting, told Fox News Seattle. It is insane. It's unacceptable and it's wrong, and the mayor needs to step up to the plate. Residents say this area has become increasingly dangerous in recent months, with many reporting near nightly gunfire and criminal activity spilling from Aurora Avenue and the surrounding neighborhoods. Some residents have since responded by installing homemade barriers intended to block traffic and discourage criminal activity from moving into the neighborhood streets after initial barricades were vandalized. Neighbors rebuilt them with stronger reinforcements. Nearby, written chalk message reads, "No gunfire." We're just afraid that a neighbor is going to have to die before the city is doing something, another resident said.
14: Mm-hmm.
13: I'm just thinking how long they're going to allow them to keep that up. But then when the city public works department comes to take them down, because they reinforce them, they're really heavy. They got rocks and everything in it.
14: Right.
13: You'd need, you know, some type of earth moving equipment to move it out of there.
14: Yeah.
13: You know, so the police are going to show, the TV cameras will be there, and that's what they want.
14: Right.
13: You know they're not going to be able to keep the barricades on a public street up.
14: Right. Yeah, you don't have the authority to.
13: Right.
14: To
13: but do they. That. But they said this. How else do we get publicity? And by the way, it got national publicity.
14: Well, yeah. You know, we said this during Chop and Chaz and Chad and Charlie. Charlene. It, you know, because our first concern or question was about how the locals respond, the locals living in that area that are affected negatively by that kind of behavior. And you have to, at some point, you feel like, in fact, they do feel like, in this case, well, we'll take matters into our own hands. You know, we'll put up barricades. I can't imagine that kind of frustration. I just cannot imagine that kind of frustration. Because it's not like you can just pick up and move in a day. What else can you do? What other choice is there? And when it was going on with Chad and Chaz and Charlie, I at that point, I thought to myself, well, they're going to have to give it. Then, of course, all the violence happened, and that was going to be the end of it. But I just can't imagine Because the first thing I would think of is moving, leaving. And you know, long term, a lot of these people that are, you know, doing this, trying to basically get back and say, all right, we're just going to put up the barricades. You know, they're considering they've got to go. You know, this is the problem with these liberal run areas. They think they can get away with anything and everything and that people will stay. It's not just about the cost of living. It's not just about taxing the billionaires. It's not just the billionaires that want to leave. Things like this are part of the mass exodus that we're seeing.
13: CNN yesterday, Harry Enten doing the polling thing, was talking about crime.
14: Mm-hmm.
13: That yeah. If you look at it, you know, when Trump became president, he was up plus four in crime. Republicans were up plus four in crime. Republicans now up 13 in crime.
14: Yeah.
13: And even Democrats. And the interesting thing is, let me play this part here from Harry Enten. Right. As he talks about Democrats and crime. Okay, here it is.
15: It's an interesting divide within the within the Democratic Party here.
16: Yeah, okay. So you know what? One of the great fault divides right now we see within the Democratic Party is between white college graduates and non-whites with no college degree. And look at this. Democrats, this is among Democrats, want them to be more centrist on crime. Look at this. Non-white, no college, 59%, the clear majority, versus the white college graduates, just 42%, in fact, say they want Democrats to be more centrist on crime. So this is one of these great dividing lines, right, in which those centrist voters of color are feeling one way, at least those without a college degree, while those white college graduates, oftentimes, who, of course, a lot of folks would make the argument, hey, they're not the ones who are necessarily feeling the impact of higher crime rates where they exist, where there's this real divide within the party. It's going to be very interesting to see out in Los Angeles, especially if there's a runoff, whether or not Pratt tries to play Democrats up against each other.
13: Right. Just to let you know, he was talking about the race in L.A. Pratt now is was a month ago. I think he was at 7% chance of winning. Now it's 27%. He goes, one of the things mm-hmm. is crime.
14: Mm-hmm.
13: And it pointed out, now this is a national survey, but white college Democrats, 42% believe the Democrats should move more centrist. Non-white, no college, 59%, almost 60% of Democrats believe that are non-white, no college, believe that we need to be tougher on crime.
14: Yeah.
13: And he makes the point, as Harry Enten said,
14: mm-hmm.
13: when you look at the areas where there's a lot of high crime, and we're talking Democrat cities, the population of blacks is greater than in the suburbs. And he makes the point, hey, white college Democrats aren't as affected mm-hmm. by crime mm-hmm. as non-white, no college. Think about what that means, especially after 2020.
14: Yeah.
13: Remember all of that.
14: Right.
13: And so what you're saying is white Democrats don't want to be tougher on crime. Non-white, no college Democrats want their party to be tougher on crime.
14: Yeah.
13: What? And that's why it's so tough to predict elections now. It's so tough because there is no standard status quo. You know, think about it where we were in the summer of 2020. Think about where the radical transgender movement was back then, even.
14: Oh, yeah, yeah.
13: Take the identity politics. Take, you know, the Democrats on crime. Take CNN, the mostly peaceful protests.
14: Mm-hmm. Yeah.
13: As a neighborhood is burning behind them, mostly peaceful. Think about that. And I don't know what kind of an effect that has. As I said, right now the Republicans only weak. I don't believe that the Iran war in general is a weak point for Trump, whether the majority or people want to be over there or not. I don't think that's a major issue. His poll numbers really have not.
14: Yeah.
13: The one thing that's killing the Republicans are prices. If the war ends and gas prices go down, as we mentioned, Trump really has no power for massive across-the-board tariffs after July, and that gives roughly 90 days for prices to moderate. They will if the war ends. Gas prices will go way, way down again. And that takes a lot of that away from the Democrats. But the Republicans have the insanity of the Democrats on everything from crime. Who was it? Pratt said in L.A. the other. And by the way, this is all getting national coverage.
17: Mm-hmm. Mm-hmm.
13: He said the other day they're talking about the homeless, and he goes, "Well, homelessness is not the problem." What do you mean? It's drug addicts, and it's like a lot of Democrats went, "Yeah, no, he's right.
14: Yeah,
13: it's not homelessness; it's drug addiction."
14: Right, and it's absolutely true.
13: I can't get into details, but I have a situation I've told you about. I have a situation with somebody who I knew a long, long time ago, who's been in contact with me, and I found out you've got. The I'll just put it this way. You've got the professionals and this person has harmed themselves. Somebody I knew a long, long time ago and put my name out to a counseling place at a hospital. Mm-hmm. I have no idea why. And saying I could help them. They're trying to stay out of getting help.
14: Yeah.
13: And this person is homeless. And will not get the treatments there for them.
14: Yeah, right.
13: And this person has been contacting me to bail them out monetarily once. Mm. And it's like, no. And actually, I was contacted by the hospital's outreach group.
14: Right, yeah.
13: Telling me, do you know this person? I go, not for 30 years. I have no idea why they're reaching out to me now.
14: Yeah.
13: And I said, you know, I don't. I said, but, and their basic message to me was, don't enable. I said, well, you don't got to worry about me on that. That's not me.
14: Right.
13: But yeah, so I'm dealing with that right now from somebody who I knew 30 years ago and is in that situation. And it's completely alcohol and drugs related.
14: Right.
13: And so, and the other thing that he said, that Pratt said, they said, well, do you want ICE in the city? He goes, no, I don't want ICE in Los Angeles. What? No, I don't want ICE. I don't want these massive ICE presence at all in the city of Los Angeles. And we don't have to have it if we cooperate with federal authorities.
14: Right.
13: It's like, well, yeah, right.
14: Well, no, look, the right. Tom Homan approach has been what? Look, cooperate so that if you happen to have somebody that you detained locally that you know needs to be turned over to ICE, we can do that. In a safe environment, and it's safer for the agents, it's safer for locals, local citizens, local officers, and it's safer for the person being detained. Yep. What is the problem? And there is no big show, but the Democrats need the show. They want the show. And so that's where you have the, no, we're not doing that. It's a very simple approach. And I really don't know where it's going to go this November. Because part of me thinks, well, man, pricing is so heavy. But if things remedy on pricing naturally, with 150 days running out on the tariffs and the Iran situation settling down, then the contrast, think about this. The contrast, while it won't be returning to pricing from 2019, it will be a drop in pricing, especially with gasoline, that will be significant enough to be refreshing, possibly refreshing enough. I'm not saying it'll be, it's going to solve the pricing issue. But by contrast to where we've been at $4.39 a gallon, well, if it drops and then people are seeing that, and by the time we get to November, guess what? Driving season is done for a while. And that means demand is down. So that could help the GOP.
13: We are Red Eye Radio.
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13: We are Red Eye Radio. He's Eric Carlin. I'm Gary McNamara. I'm not kidding.
14: What?
13: This is the latest Graham Plattner ad. All right.
14: Oh, okay. Okay.
13: That private equity, private ownership of the Boston Red Sox is destroying the Red Sox.
14: Oh.
13: I'm not kidding. I'm going to make it. Here we go. Here we go.
2: Private equity has destroyed our favorite baseball team, stripping them for parts. Private equity is buying up our homes, our sports, and our lives. I will reverse the private equity curse. I'm Graham Plattner, and I approve this message because I miss Mookie Betts.
13: Now, I may be in agreement with this. If the government owns the NFL, that means because of DEI, every team would eventually have to win a Super Bowl, and I would get a Super Bowl from my Bills.
14: Finally. Finally. Not only would you embrace DEI, which would be a miracle, but the Buffalo Bills would have a Super Bowl win, which would also be a miracle.
13: That is a true ad. That's really an ad.
14: Yeah, no. That was a real ad, yeah.
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8: Another incumbent ousted by a Trump-backed candidate. Fox News, I'm Sue Guzman. Incumbent U.S. Senator John Cornyn was defeated by the latest challenger backed by President Trump, Attorney General Ken Paxton, in a runoff election in Texas Tuesday. Details from Fox's Brooke Taylor.
9: The Associated Press called this race in favor of Paxton. The room went crazy with people and supporters excited. And Paxton entered with major momentum from the MAGA base, boosted by a late endorsement from President Trump, who called him a, quote, true MAGA warrior. He's now going to run up against Democratic candidate James Tallarico. This is probably one of the most, if not the most woke candidate that Texas has ever seen. And he's even said that the southern border should have a massive welcome mat.
8: Paxton, the second primary challenger backed by President Trump, to oust an incumbent Republican. Congressman Thomas Massey lost to a Trump-backed challenger in Kentucky last week. President Trump is set to hold a cabinet meeting today as the U.S. unleashes defensive strikes in Iran.
10: Today's cabinet meeting comes as a tentative peace deal is negotiated to end the war with Iran. The president has warned attacks on Iran could resume if an agreement ending Iran's nuclear program is not reached. A White House official tells the Washington Post President Trump and his team will also discuss the economy and the anti-fraud task force. President Trump had planned to hold this cabinet meeting at Camp David, the presidential retreat in rural Maryland, but scrapped those plans because of the possibility of inclement weather here. At the White House, Jared Halpern, Fox News.
8: Former U.S. Attorney General Pam Bondi reportedly diagnosed with thyroid cancer weeks after being fired from the Trump administration earlier this year. The wife of Trump advisor Stephen Miller making the announcement on social media that the 60-year-old Bondi underwent treatment for the cancer and is recovering. 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
15: That heat's going to be out there for one more day.
16: Temperatures being 30 degrees above average.
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8: Iran promising retaliation after new U.S. strikes. Fox's Ashley Webster has more from Tel Aviv.
28: U.S. Central Command says those strikes on Iranian missile launching sites were purely defensive to protect U.S. troops, but Iran is calling it an

0: and the global economy remains in limbo.
1: President Trump says peace deal negotiations have been proceeding nicely. At least one person is dead, nine others unaccounted for, after a large chemical tank imploded at the Nippon Dynaware Packing Company in Longview, Washington. Nine others injured. Fire Department Battalion Chief Matt Amos offering little hope that the nine missing will be found alive.
2: The recovery operations, they remain focused on safely accessing all affected areas of the facility, recovering victims, and supporting impacted families while ensuring responder safety. Due to the instability of the site, some areas remain inaccessible at this time.
1: Washington Governor Bob Ferguson says the National Guard will assist local officials later today with the recovery efforts and also to monitor air quality. Officials in Southern California have lifted the final evacuation order for residents who live near a damaged chemical tank, allowing 16,000 residents to return home. The crisis began Thursday when a crack formed in the tank, sparking concerns that an implosion would be imminent. Officials lifted the final orders Tuesday night as the temperature on the tank remained stable for 4 hours without intervention from sprinklers. I'm Sue Guzman. This.
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5: 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Gary McNamara and Eric Harley talk about everything from politics to social issues and news of the day. 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
6: All across America, we are Red Eye Radio. He is Eric Harley and I'm Gary McNamara. Welcome and good morning. We'll get to some analysis of the Texas primary here in just a moment.
7: All right.
6: But I saw this one because this all relates. It all relates. Just how radical is the left? All right?
7: Yeah.
6: Now, this is something new that I didn't know about.
7: Yeah.
6: And thank you, Alan, for finding this.
7: All right.
6: Oregon Initiative Petition 28. Unofficially reached the signature threshold last week to be on the November 2026 ballot.
7: All right.
6: On February 15, 2026, the petition's official name became the People for the Elimination of Animal Cruelty Exemptions. As KATU-TV explained, IP28, quote, would make it illegal to injure or kill animals and would effectively ban hunting, fishing, and the breeding of animals, end of quote.
7: And the breeding of animals.
6: And the breeding of animals.
7: All right.
6: So there you go. I just thought we would start with that's really going to be interesting to see how that.
7: Well.
6: Because you know. Let me put it this way. I guess I. Not that, you know, we tend not to make absolute predictions, but I think that I'm not going out on a limb by saying

0: what is it, the 13 counties in Oregon that wish to secede and become part of Idaho?
1: Yeah, they were going to call themselves Greater Idaho.
0: Yes. I believe that in those 13 counties, this proposition will be defeated. They're all rural areas.
1: I'm guessing.
0: So, there you go.
1: No fishing allowed. No hunting allowed. Hey, Oregon, good luck with the disease. Yeah. You don't control the population of wildlife, you're in for it. Then they won't be able to find anybody to hunt after that. Yeah, good luck with that. And no breeding of pets. No more breeding of dogs. All right.
0: Yeah.
1: So you'd have to go somewhere else to get your dog. Or you just have to move.
0: Now, for cats, you know, and I got a cat, it wouldn't bother me because I always find mutts.
1: Yeah.
0: You know, so.
1: Well, and cats.
0: And I know mutts, you know, really are supposed to be dogs, but mutts can be just whatever.
1: Yeah.
0: I have a mutt cat.
1: Yeah. And cats tend to be, more cats tend to be feral than dogs. So
0: that's a good point. Yeah.
1: And they're lawless. Feral cats are lawless. They'll tell you, we're outlaws.
0: Oh, yeah.
1: Yeah.
0: And
1: we're going to do what we're going to do, and you're not going to stop us with some stupid law.
0: Right. They're going to reproduce.
1: Yeah. They're cats. You can't tell them what to do.
0: Wait a minute.
1: Everybody knows that.
0: We cannot get to the point that we got to yesterday.
1: What's that?
0: In the second hour.
1: Yeah.
0: Whatever.
1: I think it was the second or first hour.
0: I thought it was the second hour
1: Yeah. Oh, yeah, yeah, yeah, yeah, yeah. Yeah. I'll just say this. We all know you can't tell a cat what to do.
0: No.
1: So if a cat wants to mate with another cat, they're going to do it regardless of the law.
0: So I saw that.
1: That's as far as I'm going with that bit, by the way.
0: Okay.
1: Yeah, because the control room's sweating.
0: So thanks, Ellen, for that story. I did not know that was going on.
1: Yeah.
0: In Oregon. Well, I guess the big political news, mm-hmm. and I guess it's not really shocking,
1: mm-hmm.
0: because when you live here in the state of Texas, you know that Republicans have not viewed Cornyn as, even though for the majority of the time he has voted with Trump,
1: mm-hmm.
0: the things that he voted against Trump with doomed him
1: right
0: a long time ago. So it's no
1: right.
0: it's no real surprise that that Ken Paxton defeated incumbent John Cornyn. And, you know, the media is just, there are two things that the leftist media went bonkers on yesterday. Mm. First off, it's that, you know, this means that Tallarico is going to win. No, it doesn't.
1: No. No.
0: And the other thing yesterday was, and we'll get to this here in a little bit, is, well, Trump's to the doctor again. He's to the doctor again. Can you believe he's to the left went bonkers over that. Stop. You can't sell that.
1: Yeah.
0: You can't sell that. Well, you know something? He's been to the hospital, three times in the last 13 months. Well,
1: so Biden went to the restroom three times an hour.
0: By the way, so have I.
1: Yeah.
0: So have I.
1: Yeah.
0: And so when you get to be 80 years old and you're president of the United States...
1: Or when you get to be 80 years old and you're retired, sometimes you go to the doctor quite a bit.
0: You go exactly. But it's just, I mean, they were just all going bonkers on CNN and MSNBC. It was just like, guys, you can't sell this.
1: No.
0: And no. I think it was Chuck Todd. Well, he's very loud, so people believe that he's always busy. But it's just that he's loud, and you see him a lot. But he's not very busy, and it's just like
1: Trump isn't busy, and Kamala Harris will be stronger on the border.
0: Yeah,
1: these are just two things they have tried to sell in the past.
0: Yeah. I was laughing all day yesterday. It was just like, whoa,
1: right?
0: Ken Paxton winning. Oh, by the way. Because I voted yesterday.
1: Mm-hmm.
0: Oh, man. I had a bad ballot.
1: Did you?
0: It took me like, because I voted, then I put the little sheet in.
1: Mm-hmm.
0: And just like our printer.
1: Wow.
0: The printer went on the fritz.
1: Yeah.
0: You know, it went in sideways. They couldn't do it. So they had to reinsert the same. We had reset it, but then inserted it again, and it printed over the barcode, which then you couldn't submit it. So I had a spoiled ballot. So I had to vote all over again.
1: That happened to me a few months ago.
0: And then I had to take that ballot.
1: Yeah.
0: And there's a whole process of you being there,
1: mm-hmm.
0: where you've got to take the barcode, the actual sheet,
1: mm-hmm.
0: which shows what it is.
1: Mm-hmm.
0: I had to sign off on a couple of things, mm-hmm. and I mm-hmm. had to, as the voter,
1: mm-hmm.
0: take the, you know, put it in the envelope myself. Mm-hmm. I had to do it.
1: Yeah.
0: And then I had to, you know, moisten it and lock up the envelope.
1: Yeah.
0: And
1: then did you lick it, or did you lick your finger? And then, yeah, because I don't lick strange. I don't lick strange envelopes.
0: I licked it. It didn't matter.
1: At your age, you know what?
0: Yeah,
1: you've
0: my
1: had a good
0: age,
1: life.
0: Right.
1: You've had a good life.
0: And I need extra, you know, immunity built in, so I need
1: exposure
0: to germs.
1: Well, and you don't get a chance to lick things.
0: Exactly.
1: Often. So
0: look, no. We're not going
1: to go. Just go for it.
0: Yeah, exactly.
1: It's a Tuesday. Party your butt off.
0: Then that envelope went into another.
1: Start licking things.
0: Then this envelope went into a bigger envelope.
1: Yeah.
0: That I had to sit there and watch as they, you know, they basically locked this thing in
1: right.
0: an envelope.
1: Right.
0: So my envelope was in a bigger and looked like a much more secure,
1: uh-huh.
0: you know, envelope and close it.
1: Right.
0: And I'm like, wow. And it took like, you know, 15, 20 minutes to get the whole thing done. Now, while I was in there, and it was interesting because I saw earlier on, you know, this is when I woke up. So this is a couple of hours ago. I don't know whether this is still the case. Well, it is a case for early voting. Early voting just blew the numbers off of previous runoffs like this.
1: Mm-hmm, mm-hmm.
0: By the way, it's a runoff. I said primary, but technically it's the runoff.
1: Right.
0: The runoff election. You know, this is the fourth time I voted this year.
1: Yeah.
0: Four times.
1: Yeah.
0: I was like, what?
1: I voted twice today alone. So.
0: I went in. I suggested a drive-in. But yeah. When I was in there, because I went and voted, so that's probably 5 minutes, and everything went to X, was probably 25 minutes. Not one other person came in. I think everybody early voted. Not one Democrat came in, and I live in a Democrat precinct.
1: Mm-hmm.
0: Not one Democrat was in there, and mm-hmm. not one Republican. I was the only one mm-hmm. in 25 minutes.
1: Yeah.
0: And that was about 10 o'clock in the morning.
1: We were about half full on each side when I went on yesterday. So it was, but you know why that ballot thing happened? Because I had a botched ballot thing happen a few months ago. You know why that happened to both of us, don't you? Jade Helm 15.
0: Ah! Well, the funny thing is, when they said, okay, because after I completed the voting, they said, okay, you've got to come back here, and we've got to have you sign stuff, and you've got to make sure that, you know, you've got to put this in the envelope and watch us seal it mm-hmm. and everything else. And I walked and said, are there any hanging chads?
1: Mm-hmm.
0: And one of the election workers, the poll workers went, I knew you were going to say that.
1: Did it kind of shred it or something? Did it?
0: No, it deformed the corner.
1: Okay. Yeah.
0: It deformed the corner.
1: Mine was just a misread. I didn't have to do the envelope thing.
0: Yeah.
1: Yeah. So yeah, they just gave me a new ballot.
0: Yeah, the ballot.
1: I had to sign something showing that the old ballot was, yeah. you know, and they destroyed the old ballot in front of me.
0: So the ballot was destroyed.
1: Or did something with it.
0: Yeah, the ballot itself was destroyed.
1: Yeah.
0: So.
1: Yeah.
0: Because when I put it in again, and it actually had printed part of it, but hadn't, and part of the barcode, then it printed over that barcode, but it wasn't exactly lined up, which completely messed it up.
1: Right. Yeah.
0: But, and so then I realized that, you know, when you first go and vote, if you do it that way, it's been years, you know, where you go in and you vote on the little computer and you put in a little sheet. That doesn't register anything. Nothing registers until you go over and take that ballot and put it in
1: right.
0: the actual counter. And then it actually.
1: The longest it took me ever to vote was when I'm standing and it's in this little small church, which happens to be right near City Hall where I live. And you're standing in there and it was a primary. And all of a sudden, all of the machines just went off. They didn't lose power to the building. They just turned off. They were the only things in the room that turned off. So they had to get officials to reset the machines. And I was there about 35, 40 minutes.
0: Oh.
1: Waiting. Huh. Just waiting.
0: My longest was 90 minutes.
1: Yeah.
0: Yeah. The 2020 election.
1: Yeah.
0: Yeah. I went to the it was at early voting. Went to the school. The line was out the door, around the corner. I mean, it was the line probably was, when I got in the line, it probably was 300 or 400 people in a straight line.
1: Yeah.
0: You know, well, in a line that zigzagged all over the place down the
1: sidewalk. The longest line I ever waited in was 2008. That was it. And it wasn't anywhere near.
0: Well, the thing is, too, because I monitored it. If I would have waited till Election Day.
1: Mm-hmm.
0: I mean, where your vote's right around the corner from my house. I mean, it's a, it's probably a 2-minute walk, and it's right, you know, it's just on the next block. And I actually went, I think I talked about it on the air. I said, I've got to go by and see what it is when I would normally vote. There was nobody in line on Election Day. Everybody early voted that year.
1: Yeah. Yeah.
0: And so, but here in the, you know, the media, look, Tallarico's got major problems. Let me play this. This is part of Ken Paxton's victory speech and talking about Tallarico. All right, here we go. Right.
2: My opponent is the most extreme radical the Democrats have ever nominated. He's even running a vegan campaign, whatever that is. He goes by a few names that you may all have heard of. Some people know him as Tofu Tallarico. Some people call him Six-Gender Jimmy. I've even heard some people call him James Tallarico. And others refer to him simply as Low T Tallarico.
0: All right, and that was the commercial that we played last night. Look, when that pack came out, the Pro Paxton pack yesterday, I went, oh, okay, their internals are showing he's got this thing lined up.
1: Yeah.
0: And let me just see if I can find it here, because we had played it yesterday, and this ad, which is, again, in his own words. Mm. And it's the problem that Tallarico is going to have. It's the problem that the Democrats are going to have across the board because of so many radical candidates.
1: Mm-hmm.
0: Mm-hmm. And because of whatever Mamdani does makes national news. And then what's going on with the California, you know, governor's race, and then what's going on with the mayor's race. You think, and people ask, you know, someone said, well, these are just mayors of cities. I go, no, it's indicative of where the party's going on a national scale.
1: Right. Yeah.
0: You know, this is the whole thing. Where's the party going? But here's the ad that Paxton's pack ran the day before he won, and we played it yesterday. And all of this is in Tallarico's own words, what they use against him.
3: The Democrats have a weird candidate.
4: God is non-binary. There are many more than two biological sexes. In fact, there are six. It is now existential that we try to reduce our meat consumption. The American flag is such a complicated symbol for most of us. Prophetic voices like Jesus have helped me reckon with my own whiteness, my own masculinity. Our southern border should be like our front porch. There should be a giant welcome mat out front. Yeah. No need to sit and cry over, you know, your whiteness or your masculinity. They're going to call me a radical leftist.
5: Something that you love that's not family or friends.
4: I love, I'm just saying this because it's on my mind, the trans children.
3: The Democrats have a weird candidate.
6: Low T Tallarico.
1: Low T Tallarico.
0: And that's going to be a problem. And he's out there already saying, you know, they're going to misrepresent what. No, they're not. They're not misrepresenting what you,
1: No, they're not. No.
0: And that's the only defense he really can have. But again, he did an interview the other day where he was talking, you know, comparing, you know, the from his reading of the Bible, that's why he approves abortion.
1: Yeah.
0: Which you're not going to sell.
1: Nope.
0: This is Red Eye Radio.
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0: We are Red Eye Radio. He is Eric Carly, and I'm Gary McNamara. You know, I found this interesting yesterday. I saw this from a political analyst looking at the voting numbers in the state of Texas. Paxton's margin in El Paso, Hidalgo, Harris, and most of the Rio Grande Valley are outrunning his overall statewide margin.
1: Wow.
0: And are highly suggestive a MAGA candidate retains high Latino support in line with the trends developing over the past 6 years.
1: Well, there you have it. I mean, you saw a lot of those areas vote for Trump, and that's kind of where it goes. I mean, Trump put his name behind Paxton. You see this trend, and you see a trend where, especially with those living on the border, they're just absolutely sick and tired of the federal government not only not doing anything during the Biden administration, but creating the problem itself to begin with. And this is why they voted Trump. And it's likely why they're supporting Paxton.

0: So a Texas rancher was killed by a suspected cartel IED. It was on the Mexican side of the border. What happens if that's on the American side of the border?
1: You know what he should do?
0: Yeah.
1: He should drone strike a cartel leader like he did Soleimani in Iran. Just find the cartel leader and drone strike. See how
0: so
1: that
0: you
1: goes.
0: So you want a drone. So that's basically what I said, a cruise missile flying into a sovereign nation.
1: Yes.
0: Okay.
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3: Fox News, I'm Ted Lindner. Texas Attorney General Ken Paxton, recently endorsed by President Trump, wins his GOP race against his primary opponent, incumbent Senator John Cornyn, in a Senate runoff on Tuesday.
4: And then there's one person I think you might know. President Donald J. Trump.
3: Cornyn conceded the race after Paxton won over 60% of the vote. He'll run against Democrat James Tallarico in November. CENTCOM says the U.S. launched another lethal kinetic strike on a suspected drug boat transiting the Eastern Pacific. Commander of the U.S. Southern Command, General Francis L. Donovan, saying one male narco-terrorist was killed. Two others survived. And the Vegas Golden Knights headed back to the Stanley Cup Finals. They completed a sweep on Tuesday night of the Colorado Avalanche, winning game 4-2-1. 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
11: If you are struggling with substance abuse, alcohol, pills, whatever it may be, first of all, it's nothing to be ashamed of. We know addiction is a brain disease, and we also know getting into recovery can be tough. Also, in case this helps, I want to tell you about a new study out of Harvard School of Public Health, which found that spiritual belief, the idea of a steady religious practice, had a protective effect from addiction. Experts we talked to told us there were probably a few reasons why this might be the case. Number one, excessive drug and alcohol use would not be the norm in a religious community, and people want to fit in. Two, a belief in a higher power provides people with hope and solace, great foils for addiction. And three, and I think there's some merit to this, regular attendance in a faith community also provides connection. Just like in AA, camaraderie and social support is often what you need. I'm Dr. Sanjay Gupta, helping you live a better life.
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14: And I'm Gary McNamara along with Eric Harley coming up. All right, the Texas runoffs are over. Looking forward to November. What are the issues? What will the public see over the next 5 months or so? We'll get to that coming up in just a minute.
15: Living with pain every day, it's not a good thing. It used to be my everyday thing. In fact, thanks to Relief Factor, it is no longer my everyday thing. George from Oregon, in fact, same thing. 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
14: All right, so yesterday we were talking, yesterday and I think last week, but I think it was yesterday.
15: Yeah.
14: Man, one show just melds into another, doesn't it?
15: Mm-hmm.
14: We were, you know, talking about, the Democrats and, you know, this upcoming race and other races, the Massey race. Well, they're just going along with Trump. And I think the mistake that Democrats make is that they believe that Republicans, especially the Republican primary voter, is tribal. Look, tribalism exists in both parties. Mm-hmm. You know, we've seen
15: mm-hmm.
14: it.
15: Mm-hmm.
14: But the tribalism is much greater in the Democratic Party, who lives with identity politics across the board. We already know that.
15: Right.
14: And as we have said, the difference between the Democrats and the Republicans is the Republicans are still arguing issues. The Democrats haven't changed. They're in complete agreement on all the radical issues that they've been endorsing over the last decade.
15: Yeah.
14: That they've moved to where they are right now.
15: Right.
14: There is no, somebody like Fetterman, Fetterman, I saw on CNN the other day, I think they were saying, he's down 108 points. He was like plus 68. Now he's down negative 40.
15: Yeah, right.
14: It's like, sorry, you've got to agree with us on everything or you're gone. If you're not an absolute radical, if you will not admit that a boy can be a woman and a boy should be in a woman's locker room and a boy should compete against a girl and a man can be a woman if the man says so, if you don't agree with that insanity, you're out.
15: Pretty soon, they're going to say, you need to attempt to transition. Remember the whole thing where they said, well, you're a bigot if you say you would never date someone who has transitioned.
14: Yes.
15: Remember that?
14: God, yes.
15: Remember that?
14: Yes. Yes.
15: Well, we're not that far from them saying, okay, we all need to transition, and if you don't, you're not one of us.
14: But Scott Jennings was on CNN and brought that up because, again, they were relating to a Democrat caller here. But it's important to know the difference. And he in a different way, says basically what we were saying last night.
15: Here right.
14: we
15: go. Right.
16: Back from Detroit asks, why are Republicans not allowed to support their constituents instead of Trump? Why do they allow Trump to bully them into going along with him when they do not agree? Scott, let's have you take that one.
17: On what issue?
16: I'll read it again. Why are Republicans not allowed to support their constituents instead of Trump? Why do they allow Trump to bully them into going along with that with him when they do not agree? Obviously talking about who they believe he should endorse and otherwise.
17: Well, look, the president, as all presidents are, is the political head of his party, and his opinion matters a lot. When Barack Obama was the president, when George W. Bush was the president, when Bill Clinton was the president, all of these people had enormous influence over what the people in the party were going to do top to bottom. Trump, I would argue, of all of those people, is probably the strongest party boss of the modern political era. If he wants you to be the nominee of your party, he can will it into existence. But you have to understand, his agenda is what Republican voters, and especially Republican primary voters, it's what they've endorsed, it's what they voted for, they trust his judgment. And if he says, I think candidate A is better to enact that agenda than candidate B, they follow along, not because it's a personality contest, because they voted for a particular agenda out of this president, and they want him to have the best possible team based on his judgment to enact that agenda. It happened in Kentucky with Massey. That was the issue there. They thought he'd gotten off the team. It's what happened in Texas. They believed that Paxton would fight harder for the agenda in Corn. And that's basically the underlying issue in all these primaries.
14: Duh.
1: Yeah.
14: Well, I think it's, again, the attempt from Democrats is to say people are just, it's blind loyalty to Trump. Well, that the issues don't matter, when the reason that the Republican Party back in 2016 was so attracted to Trump, because as we pointed out, you know, it started with illegal immigration.
15: Right.
14: And then it moved on to other areas. But if there were was ever a candidate that convinced a political party on specific issues that the public was looking at and saying, you're not, nobody, I don't care who you are, whether you're a Republican or Democrat, nobody is trying to solve the illegal immigration problem. We believe it can be solved. Trump said he's going to do it. It's something that he has held as a passionate opinion for a half a century.
15: Yes.
14: And so this isn't like he's waffling on that. And that's how he got in. And then the economic issues, and then looking at, you know, the working guy, deregulation of so many things that we've talked about, the deregulation of the federal government, a smaller federal government, as we're seeing that he's actually done. These are issues. But I think what they're attempting to do, because when they say, the guy said bully, nobody's bullied.
15: No, nobody's bullied.
14: No. They're not one Republican who went to the poll yesterday and said, I was going to vote for Cornyn, but I've been bullied by the president. I mean, it's a stupid question.
15: Yeah.
14: But that's how they think.
15: Yeah,
14: they think
15: exactly.
14: That Trump's just a figurehead
15: that's a good point.
14: Of a person, and there's no issues that surround him.
15: And look how bullying is working for them. The mob rules, just what we said a moment ago. If you're not on board 100% as a radical, you don't belong.
14: Right.
15: We'll come after you. Right. The mob will come after you. Silence is violence. Tell me where the bullying is. Here's what I'd say. You're absolutely right, Gary. It's not about this loyalty to Trump. But it is about a support of Trump's agenda.
14: Right. Blind loyalty.
15: Right. Blind loyalty. It is about the support for the agenda, if you want to call it, loyalty to the agenda. But it is about the support for him getting his things done, which is different than the blind loyalty that you have on the left, which definitely is bullied. People are bullied into voting. How dare you? Remember Obama in 2024. Scolding black men who were going to vote for Trump. You know, you can't do that. This is, you know, say what you will about what Trump posts and, you know, the whole Democrats and all this ever, you know, over the last couple of days and everything that he posts. The support by the rank and file. What we pointed out with people in these areas of Texas where Paxton is outperforming the rest of Texas, where he, you know, where he's running, and it shows that there is great support for President Trump, especially when it comes to the border. There is great support for Trump's agenda, and that's the way it works. Nobody's being bullied into anything. How could you be bullied when nobody knows who you actually vote for?
14: Exactly. I have no idea.
15: Yeah. But when it comes to the left, I believe there are people who feel like they've got to go along with, well, you know, I'm definitely not going to vote for, you know, someone on the right. I'm not going to vote for. But that started to change in 2020 and 2024. It changed in a big way in 2024, as we mentioned, with some of those border counties. Was it all but one border county, I think, in Texas that voted for Trump? And that's huge.
14: Well, when you look at it, I use Fetterman as the example. If the election were held today, Fetterman would get smoked in Pennsylvania because of the negatives of Democrats.
18: Right.
14: You know? And so when you, and that's why I said a year before, if he wants to run again, I'm now becoming a Republican. He may have a better chance.
15: Well, maybe.
14: But when you look at Fetterman, what is really the issue? I know when he looked at, you know, when he looked at the last election, and, you know, he probably looks at it and says, you know, Democrats were ridiculous. As he said, Democrats were ridiculous to say that the border is secure.
15: Mm-hmm.
14: You know, it was stupid. Don't lie to the public. They're not stupid. Right. But really, the thing that destroyed Fetterman with Democrats, he's not a Jew hater.
15: Right.
14: Think about it. He's not a Jew hater.
15: Right.
14: He doesn't hate Jews. He thinks that we support a Western democracy over a terrorist, radical Islamic terrorist regime, theocracy in Iran.
15: Yep.
14: That's too radical for the Democrats.
15: Yes.
14: And so you talk about bullying. What the Democrats are saying is, if you're not an anti-Semite, if you don't cheerlead for the radical Islamic theocracy, terrorist exporting country of Iran over a Western democracy of Israel, you cannot be in this party.
15: Right. Period.
14: Yeah. We're not talking about, we don't believe Cornyn was, because if you look at it, you know, one of the things that's really ticked off, a lot of people, is the SAVE Act. Again, you can't get to 60. You know, we understand all the arguments back and forth about getting rid of the filibuster and what would happen in that. But it's also the tone and the attitude that you have towards actually, you know, fighting Democrats. And we've talked about this before. You know, when I look at Cornyn, one of the problems I always had with him is he was one of the Democrats that really didn't go after the heart of the Democrat narrative every single day.
15: Right, right.
14: You know, he didn't go and say, look, this is what they're doing, and this is wrong. This is so evil. He didn't pound on it. He was viewed, and I know he voted with Trump the vast majority of the times. Oh, by the way, is 287 still going to change to Interstate 47? That's Cornyn came out. By the way, I think that actually hurt him with Laura. I think, because remember, primary voters are different than just regular Republicans that don't vote in primaries.
15: Right, right, right, right.
14: You think that hurt him with primary voters? Because it was such a
15: silly idea
14: a kiss posterior attempt.
15: Yes, over it. He was trying too hard.
14: There's this highway that's near me. It goes all the way up to like Wyoming or something, doesn't it?
15: Where
14: does 287
15: go? Does it go all the way to Wyoming? I think it does because it goes. Yeah. I know it goes through. It goes into Colorado. It does. Colorado, Wyoming.
14: Where it passes. How far is it from me? About 5 miles from me.
15: Mm-hmm.
14: It's a highway at that point.
15: Yeah,
14: you go on it. It looks like an interstate, but it's not.
15: Yeah, my grandfather died on that highway at 287, September 1st, 1956.
14: Yeah.
15: Yeah, but driving a truck.
14: They wish to make it the plan now is to make it an interstate.
15: Yeah.
14: And Cornyn had suggested, you know, that he'd like to call it Interstate 47 after Trump.
15: Yeah. Right. Yeah. I think it may have come off as that's a little too hard.
14: It was like 2 weeks ago, 3 weeks ago he did that.
15: Right.
14: We are Red Eye Radio.
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10: A better life with Dr. Sanjay Gupta.
11: We all know how important it is to stay active as we age, especially as we get older. But I've come to realize that for as good as people are about getting their cardio in, A lot of older folks really don't seem to be doing the recommended amount of strength training or even understand why it's so important. It helps you stay functional and therefore independent for as long as possible. Certified strength and conditioning specialist Dana Santis says a great place to start is not with dumbbells or barbells, but with your body weight, which allows you to build strength while also learning how your body moves and where your limitations exist. It also reduces the risk of overwhelming your connective tissue, which adapts more slowly than muscles as we get older. Once you're comfortable, you can dial up that intensity, but do it slowly, do it carefully. I'm Dr. Sanjay Gupta, helping you live a better life.

0: We are Runout Radio. He is Eric Carly, and I'm Gary McNamara. By the way, in the state of Texas, Representative Al Green is gone. He got smoked.
1: Yeah, thanks to redistricting, it was basically two incumbents going head to head, and yeah, he's out. So Jasmine Crockett is gone,
0: and Christian Menefee, who's, I mean, he's as radical as Al Green.
1: Oh yeah, yeah, yeah.
0: But
1: yeah,
0: he's a younger version. Again, they're looking for they're looking for someone who is who can sell the insane ideas. And so they're looking for new faces.
1: Well, and it's
0: And you look at an Al Green, who, you know, he's the one that screamed at Trump at the State of the Union address.
1: Yeah.
0: It's like, okay, we need a new face.
1: Well, and it's exactly what David Hogg said, right? We need younger radicals, yet he got booted from the DNC for saying that.
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0: Another win for President
9: President Trump. I'm Ted Lindner, Fox News. President Trump endorsed Attorney General Ken Paxton in the race in the Senate primary. Incumbent Texas Senator John Cornyn loses that nomination to Texas Attorney General Ken Paxton Tuesday night. The senator says he'll back Paxton this fall.
10: I've always supported the Republican ticket, and I intend to do so again in this general election.
9: Cornyn conceding the race after Paxton won over 60% of the vote. The attorney general thanking his supporters, not the least of whom happens to be the leader of the free world.
11: And then there's one person I think you might know. President Donald J. Trump.
9: Attorney General Paxton will now face Democrat nominee, state representative, and seminarian James Tallarico in November. A massive chemical tank holding nearly a million gallons of a corrosive liquid imploded and collapsed Tuesday at a Washington paper mill, killing at least one worker and leaving nine others unaccounted for. Nine other people were injured in the spill as well. The investigation is underway. The Justice Department suing the University of California over anti-Semitism.
12: The DOJ's Civil Rights Division alleges UCLA failed to prevent the anti-Semitic targeting of Jewish students on campus following the October 7, 2023 Hamas attacks in Israel. The lawsuit claims pro-Palestinian protesters were allowed to set up encampments and take control of the school's main quad for several days in 2024. The suit goes on to say Jewish and Israeli students were blocked from classrooms and other buildings, and some were beaten. UCLA has not immediately responded to the accusations. Tom Graham, Fox News.
9: And the Vegas Golden Knights headed back to the Stanley Cup Finals. They completed a sweep on Tuesday night of the Colorado Avalanche, winning game 4-2-1. They'll now take on the winner of the Canadiens Hurricane Series. 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
9: Well, CENTCOM says the U.S. launched another lethal kinetic strike on a suspected drug boat transiting the Eastern Pacific. Commander of the U.S. Southern Command, General Francis L. Donovan, saying one male narco-terrorist was killed, two others survived. Demands on both sides for a deal between the U.S. and Iran to succeed, but neither willing to capitulate to the other. Fox's Peter Ducey with more for us.
24: The Secretary of State Marco Rubio out there saying the Strait of Hormuz is going to open one way or another. Iran is saying we'll open the strait if you take $24 billion in frozen Iranian money and unfreeze it. That is according to Iranian state-run media.

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1: Grabbing your iced coffee at Dunkin' today means you'll also be supporting a nonprofit, bringing joy to kids battling hunger or illness. $1 for every iced coffee and cold brew sold at participating Dunkin' locations across the country will be donated to the Dunkin' Joy in Childhood Foundation. Dunkin' says the money raised will benefit pediatric health and hunger relief groups. Last year, Dunkin's Iced Coffee Day generated more than $2 million to support its initiatives, including Dunkin' Connecting Joy, Dunkin' Prom, and Dogs for Joy. Dunkin's Joy in Childhood Foundation was founded in 2006, and since then has generated more than $70 million to hundreds of local and national charities. Tanya J. Powers, Fox News.
0: And I'm Ted Lindner. This is Fox News.

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2: All across America, we are Red Eye Radio. He is Eric Hurley and I'm Gary McNamara. Welcome and good morning. All right, so so everybody knows, I mean, probably most of the country doesn't care about the attorney general's race in the state of Texas. But Chip Roy did lose to and Trump did not endorse anyone in that one.
3: Right.
2: But he
3: did
2: lose to Mega Maze Middleton.
3: Yeah.
2: That was the ad that ran constantly.
3: Yeah.
2: So.
3: Well, here's the thing.
2: Mr. Middleton assumed the MAGA crown.
3: Well, yeah.
2: MAGA maze.
3: I'll say this, just anecdotal evidence here, though. But early on, I started getting Middleton mailers.
2: Oh, yeah.
3: It seemed like I was getting one per day, but it was probably, more accurately, at least one a week. And I don't recall getting any from Chip Roy's campaign. Maybe if, you know, it could have been one of the days where my wife got it out of the mail. We take the all the political mailers, they go into the... My wife actually made the joke that one of the first Middleton campaign mailers came out. She goes, this looks like, and I think it was in January, she said, this looks like a late family Christmas card. But because, you know, he had a picture of his family and that everything on it. So it's like, okay.
2: Here's what's happened in the past year. Here's what our family has done.
3: Right. We've gone MAGA. But it's... I didn't see one from Chip Roy, personally.
2: I do not remember getting one from Chip Roy.
3: Yeah.
2: And I'm trying to think if I remember a TV commercial from Chip Roy.
3: I don't. That's a good point, too. I don't remember seeing one.
2: But here's the point.
3: Mm-hmm.
2: Maybe I did. And it's just the fact that it was early on. You know, I agree with you. One of the first mailers I got, one of the first commercials that I saw for anybody running, you know, in Texas on the Republican side was the man.

0: like a Mays Middleton ad that was all over the place.
1: Right. Yeah.
0: And it was the deep voice when I'm just trying to impersonate the deep voice, not as deep voice as our deep voice guy.
1: No, I don't think there is one.
0: But still, it was Mega Mays Middleton, you know, and you remember that.
1: Yeah.
0: But if you look at it, Chip Roy did better in losing than John Cornyn by almost 9 or 10 points.
1: Mm. Yeah.
0: But what does this all come down to? You know, when we look at it now, I mean, California's primary next week.
1: Mm.
0: I did see, let me just get very quickly here, just fill you in on the latest polling. Did I save that? Yeah, here it is. Let me see. This is from Yahoo Politics, USA Today Network. This comes from.
1: Okay.
0: Two new California gubernatorial polls show a volatile June primary with just 1 week until Election Day. The Echelon Insights survey released Friday shows Republican Steve Hilton, the poll's sponsor, leading the field with 25% of likely voters. Our lead is growing, Hilton wrote in a post on X. Now's the time to come together and deliver the strongest Republican finish. Now, you could sit there and say, yeah, but he did the poll. Well, I mean, you would have to believe that Echelon Insight Survey were then bribed to do it in his favor. And go ahead. I mean, you can make that case. Mm-hmm. But in a separate global strategy group poll sponsored by Tom Steyer's campaign and released the same day, Hilton also leads with 22% of likely voters.
1: Uh-huh.
0: Steyer and Becerra are close behind, tied at 19%. Sheriff Bianco holds 12% of voters. The thing is, if Hilton is one of the top two, that's a good thing overall. I mean, for because this is an umbrella statement I'm going to make, because we'll get into each individual race at some time down the line.
1: Sure.
0: And we're really not going to know where all of this is going, as we've always said, in most of these Senate races, probably till September or October.
1: Right.
0: That's when people really start paying attention to what's going on. Right now, what you're seeing are the most loyal Republicans and the most loyal Democrats that have been voting. That's what you get in a primary. Mm-hmm. But the entire umbrella, in the entire umbrella of what's going to happen, I want Hilton to be running. I want there to be news items every day about Hilton and Becerra or Steyer, whoever, whether they come in one or two or two, you know, whatever order, if the top two is Hilton or Becerra and Steyer, can only be two of the three.
1: Right.
0: If Hilton's in there, he's going to be interviewed all the time. If there are no Republicans in there, if it's Becerra and Steyer, well, you lose a lot of because Hilton will be interviewed everywhere.
1: Yeah.
0: He's willing to be interviewed everywhere.
1: Yeah.
0: But, and so right now it looks like he will be in the top two. And so if he is, I look at the umbrella of the midterms overall. And this is an umbrella. I'm including everything all together. You know, where is the momentum? The problem with Republicans, as we've stated it right now, is prices. The public blames them for the prices.
1: Mm-hmm.
0: The economic numbers are not good. But in almost every single poll I've seen, and this is the one thing I think Harry Enten on CNN is like, unbelievable. People do not look at the Democrats as the answer.
1: Right.
0: And so, if a deal is done, whether it's a good deal or a bad deal, all right, this is not about the deal we make with Iran. That's another topic, which I'm sure we'll cover that. But if gas prices come down drastically, that could be a huge boost for the Republicans.
1: Yeah.
0: Now, the problem with the Democrats is every issue. Every issue. The public doesn't agree with them on the major issues. And that's why we stated, if you take Trump's name out of it, or any Republican and just put down the issues. Where do you stand on the issues? The Republican Party wins in a landslide. And so what you have here, again, if the Republicans can articulate their positions, but more importantly, as it seems like, especially with Tallarico in Texas, if you can simply run the ads with them in their own words. And you demonize the demonic stand that they hold on the issues.
1: Yeah.
0: I'm sorry I had to say that. You demonize the it's okay if you demonize the demonic stands that they have on the issues.
1: Yeah. Yeah.
0: But when you look at and I can say that because when you look at just the politicians that will be getting all the press of what they're saying in their own words.
1: Mm-hmm.
0: You will be hearing from, you know, let's say Steyer or Beshear, and Beshear is horrible. But Hilton will be articulating for that governor, the governor's race. The L.A. race is going to get plenty of publicity. In the Senate, I can see the Democrats putting a general ad. My God, what in the hell's going on? A Nazi, mm-hmm. a communist,
1: mm-hmm.
0: And... Low-T Tallarico. By the way, look, if you say Nazi and communist, mm-hmm. those labels are great. The low-T people would ask, why is that? All you have to do is play him in his own words. You play Tallarico in his own words over and over and over again
1: yeah.
0: on the radical positions that they hold. And they really can't deny them because they're going to be doing friendly. The problem is with somebody like a Tallarico, or a Plattner in Maine, is even the friendlies are going to ask them questions when they say that their longstanding positions that they hold and what the Republicans are accusing them of is not true.
1: Right.
0: Because the left's going to want to know why you're saying it's not true. Because
1: yeah.
0: we want
1: yeah.
0: you to hold those positions.
1: Right.
0: You know, we want you to say... We just don't want you to say that that in my reading of the Bible, abortion is okay. You know, they want you to come out and say Jesus was pro-abortion. That's what the left wants.
1: Yeah. Right.
0: And so if you start backing off, as Kamala Harris, that was one of the problems. She couldn't do an interview. She couldn't do an interview with anybody. She could not do a long-form interview with anyone. And when you see, for example... You know, we played the audio of Steyer in California on with Jennifer Welch.
1: Mm-hmm.
0: What a nutcase.
1: No.
0: She is, I'm telling you. And, you know, when he started talking about the radical transgender movement, it was horrible. It was absolutely horrible. And so the Republicans have a great chance of, I believe, holding the Senate. And maybe even holding the House. If gas prices come down, remember, prices will moderate because the president's tariffs end when? July?
1: By July. I think it's mid-June.
0: Is it mid-June? I forgot what the actual date. It's coming up here.
1: Right.
0: And so even the tariffs that are on now, is a lot less being taken out of the economy than was before.
1: Right. Yeah.
0: And so you get gas prices down, you get prices to moderate, and if the Republicans can successfully, in a truthful way, demonize the radical Democrats and where they are, and it's not hard, they're running a Nazi for Senate. But Gary... He says he's not a Nazi. He's not a Nazi. Oh, okay. He's gone from Nazism to communism. he's
1: a communazi.
0: He's pinballing back. Am I Hitler? Am I Stalin? Am I Hitler? Am I Stalin? I mean, that, by the way, I'm having fun with that. But in all seriousness, you could use that in a political ad.
1: Yeah,
0: this guy can't decide.
1: Okay, it's July 24th.
0: Okay.
1: So it goes basically the 12:01 a.m. Eastern Daylight Time on July 24th is when the 150-day Section 122 global tariff expires.
0: Right.
1: So if you get, if gas prices moderate, if there is some kind of deal, assuming that the Strait of Hormuz is straightened, it is, then you have a lot of things that would moderate between essentially the beginning of August. You got about 90 days for prices to moderate, which would happen if those things are in place.
0: Mm-hmm. And so when you look at, again, Mamdani is not going, he's not going to be buried by the election races. The public is focused on what he is doing. He's all over social media. And the one thing is, you now have the Democrats that believe they've got younger people that can sell the insane ideas, and the radical left does not want them to back off during campaign time. And that's a problem that they have.
1: Right.
0: That was a problem for Kamala Harris.
1: Right.
0: She couldn't answer it. You know, Tallarico's already out there saying, they're playing quotes from me that they're taking out of context. No, they're not.
1: No. No. No.
0: No, they're not. Not at all.
1: Nope.
0: And that's the problem. Well, to give you an example, let me just, I want to find the, I got this, so many windows open here. Mm. this is John Heilman on MS Now. And this was beginning of March when Tallarico beat Jasmine Crockett. This is on the most liberal network.
1: Okay.
0: From a liberal.
1: All right.
0: Here we go.
2: But look, I think, Joe, the key thing here is that James Tallarico was cast as a moderate. There is nothing. He's not a moderate. He and Jasmine Crockett have basically the same positions on almost every issue. He's a populist. He's a progressive. He's pretty far to the left on a lot of issues.
0: There you go. Mm.
1: Yeah.
0: We know that.
1: Yep.
0: Even they know it, but they can't. That's the problem. It's very tough for the Democrats to pretend to be moderates because the radical left doesn't want it.
1: Yeah.
0: They want you to promote
1: what
0: you actually are.
1: No, this has been a conundrum for them for quite some time. And it was weird because when Joe dropped out and then Kamala is, you know, basically anointed, what did she try to do? She tried to be more like Trump immediately. Yeah. Of course, she got backlash from her own side. How dare you? But they believe they have to in order, and you do, you're going to have to appeal to independents. And how do you appeal to independence when you're that radical and you refuse to change? In fact, you're going further in the radical direction.
0: If you do not support our ways, you're a bigot.
1: Right.
0: You're a racist.
1: Exactly.
0: We are Red Eye Radio.
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4: Crop progress for U.S. corn as of the day before Memorial Day shows
5: 86% of the U.S. intended corn acreage planted on that date. That remains ahead of the five-year average, which is 83%, and exactly the same as the pace a year ago on May 24th.
4: With USDA meteorologist Brad Rippey noting progress in northern states where drying has occurred in recent days, facilitating a faster planting pace.
5: The big states that really benefited from that were Michigan, North Dakota, and Wisconsin, all planting anywhere from 20 to 28% of their corn acreage just during the week. Michigan, for example, a big jump from 47 to 75% of the corn planted, and that takes Michigan ahead of its five-year average of 73%. North Dakota is 80% planted now. Also so ahead of its five-year average of 62%, and Wisconsin with their big jump from 62 to 82% planted, also ahead of their five-year average of 79%.
4: I'm Rod Bain reporting for the U.S. Department of Agriculture in Washington, D.C.
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14: A better life with Dr. Sanjay Gupta.
15: Making sure your kids get enough sleep. It's one of the most important things you can do for them as a parent, and yet it's often overlooked. Not only does sleep in the early years set the stage for mental and physical health, it also creates the foundation for how one sleeps later in life. That's according to the National Sleep Foundation. Now, that organization recommends 14 to 17 hours a night for newborns, 12 to 15 for infants, 11 to 14 for toddlers, 10 to 13 for preschoolers, and 9 to 11 for school-aged children. When it's age appropriate, start by talking to your kids about why sleep is important. It helps their body grow, helps their brains learn, helps their mood stay steady. Don't underestimate the importance of a routine. You can even narrate what you're doing step by step to help them along the way. I'm Dr. Sanjay Gupta, helping you live a better life.

0: We are on our radio. He's Eric Carly and I'm Gary McNamara. Welcome and good morning. I saw this and I went, I don't buy it. Saw this. Don't even know who this person is who posted this. Let me just see here.
1: Yeah.
0: Let me see. Okay. Incoming national politics fellow with the New York Times, Bayless Wagner, who wrote this. I don't buy it. Hmm. Moderate Republicans in Texas are going through it tonight. A Texas GOP staffer texted me, as a moderate Republican, I have no place in this party anymore. There is no middle ground, no room for moderates, only far right or far left. That's ridiculous.
2: I don't buy it.
0: That's ridiculous. I don't buy it either. Why? Because the Republican Party has gone more left over the last 10 years.
2: That's it. If you're already a moderate, you know, this movement of the party that we have watched in recent years, further and further to the left, you're already a moderate.
3: There's no place in the party for me.
0: I don't buy it.
2: Yeah.
0: Don't buy it.
2: Yeah, it sounds like somebody in Cornyn's camp on the phone whining about something, you know, that they lost.

0: great one? Try the greatest one. Mark Levin.
1: Basically, the Democrat Party has come to this. 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Change the election system, gerrymander the hell out of states so Republicans don't have a vote, they're disenfranchised. Change the Supreme Court to a Democrat Politburo. Open borders to bring in more and more Democrats. And then, if a Republican wins, impeach them.
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2: News. I'm Sue Guzman. Texas Senator John Cornyn's 23-year run comes to an end after losing to Texas Attorney General Ken Paxton in a primary runoff election. Comes after President Trump endorsed Paxton last week, calling him a true MAGA warrior. Paxton acknowledged him last night.
3: And then there's one person I think you might know. President Donald J. Trump.
2: President Trump will meet with his cabinet today. The conflict with Iran expected to be a major topic. Fox's Ashley Webster.
4: U.S. Central Command saying that they launched these so-called defensive strikes to protect U.S. troops from Iranian forces. Later in the day, CENTCOM gave out a statement with more explanation saying, quote, targets included missile launch sites and Iranian boats.
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9: If you are struggling with substance abuse, alcohol, pills, whatever it may be, first of all, it's nothing to be ashamed of. We know addiction is a brain disease, and we also know getting into recovery can be tough. Also, in case this helps, I want to tell you about a new study at a Harvard School of Public Health, which found that spiritual belief, the idea of a steady religious practice, had a protective effect from addiction. Experts we talked to told us there were probably a few reasons why this might be the case. Number one, excessive drug and alcohol use would not be the norm in a religious community, and people want to fit in. Two, a belief in a higher power provides people with hope and solace. Great foils for addiction. And three, and I think there's some merit to this, regular attendance in a faith community also provides connection. Just like in AA, camaraderie and social support is often what you need. I'm Dr. Sanjay Gupta, helping you live a better life.
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12: And we are Red Eye Radio. He is Eric Carley, and I'm Gary McNamara. You know, we had talked earlier about how Paxton was doing with Hispanics. Mm-hmm. New York Times analysis from a few hours ago. Paxton is currently doing better with Hispanics than white voters.
13: Wow.
12: According to New York Times estimates.
13: Wow. Wow.
12: Paxton was with mostly with white voters plus 26%, Hispanic voters plus 27%.
13: Wow. Interesting.
12: So, yeah, we had talked about that earlier.
13: Yeah.
12: But
13: I don't think it's, and
12: just so people know, in the state of Texas, you know, for example, you can be an independent and vote in a primary. You can only vote for one side, though. So you have people that move around that may vote in a Republican primary. Democrats could vote in a Republican primary. And there's the whole thing that, well, Paxton got in because the Democrats want him in. That's not true.
13: Yeah, I don't see that.
12: Yeah.
13: Because if anyone is to think that in Texas as a Democrat, then you underestimate the lack of confidence in John Cornyn. Because that's the only way you can put it. If, you know, thinking that, well, John Cornyn was a shoo-in and Ken Paxton's going to have to, you know, work to beat the Democrat. But the fact of the matter is that I do believe that the president, his endorsement was helpful, but I think it gets back to who's going to actually get in there and fight. Who's actually going to get in there and do the work, and which would be part of the agenda of the president. But again, the majority of the time, Cornyn voted with the president, but the times that he didn't, as you mentioned earlier, that's what hurt him.
12: You know, we had talked about the one New York Times writer that said, I talked to a, you know, moderate GOP Republican in Texas who said, I can no longer support this party. It's either far left or far right. There is no room for a moderate Republican. And we called BS on that one.
13: Yeah.
12: And as you said, he goes, must be a disgruntled Cornyn person.
13: Yeah.
12: You know, this goes back. And again, I'm a independent. I voted in the Republican primary yesterday, mm-hmm. but I've been an independent for a significant period of time now. Anybody has ever called me or you a rhino, we've said, well, if we were a Republican, you'd be absolutely right. We are a rhino. We are way more conservative than the direction of the Republican Party. The Republican yeah. Party is becoming a populist moderate party.
13: Right.
12: And the Democratic Party is becoming a far left, insane, radical communist. We can now add communist Nazi party.
13: Yeah. Yeah.
12: Thank you, Plattner. We appreciate that.
13: Well, communist.
12: Communist, right. Yeah, he doesn't know. Am I Stalin? Am I Hitler? Am I Stalin?
13: He's a communist.
12: And
13: the communist.
12: Communist. I like that.
13: You know, it's
12: but so that's BS. The Republican Party, especially on fiscal issues, in some areas, this Republican Party isn't even recognizable.
13: Right.
12: You know, when
13: yeah.
12: it comes to, for example, debt used to be huge for them. They've completely just mm-hmm. said to heck mm-hmm. with the debt.
13: Mm-hmm.
12: I know that, you know, in the beginning of the term with Elon Musk and everything else, there was a great big promotion on it. We called them out on it. We were criticized for that, but we ended up being right. They weren't going to take $2 trillion off the budget. They weren't going to take $100 trillion off the budget. In fact, it'll be interesting now once the tariff refunds have to be paid with the interest on that. What will be the debt? I heard in the last month it went through the roof.
13: Yeah.
12: You know, the monthly debt figure. So, mm-hmm. you know, they're and but that's where they are. You know, if you look at it, I mean, how many times, if you've been a long time listener to the show on certain issues, did you and I look at one time and remember, I don't even remember what the issue was, and we said, is there a conservative left in Congress?
13: Right.
12: Is there a fiscal conservative left?
13: Yeah.
12: You know, they seem to have completely disappeared. Now, we understand why the Republican Party has become more of a populist moderate party. It's because the public has.
13: Yeah. Right.
12: You know, we saw it. I think one of the beginnings, if you want to look at one of the benchmarks, it was when Trump in his first year. So mm-hmm. we go all the way back to, 2017 when it was, let's get rid of Obamacare.
13: Yeah.
12: And it was like, no, we're not going to get rid of Obamacare. We're just going to get rid of the mandates, the fines.
13: Right. Yeah.
12: But Republicans like Obamacare, they just don't wish to pay for it. And so, boom, we knew at that point that was, I think, not that it wasn't slowly happening, but to us that was the initial benchmark of the Republicans abandoning fiscal conservatism.
13: Because it was somewhat of a cliff event when you talk about let's keep the benefits and let's eliminate the payment mechanism.
12: Right.
13: That's exactly what Democrats try and do all the time.
12: And I think one of the perfect examples, as we have talked about the populist moderation of the party, I think a perfect example of that, of somebody who is perceived as a conservative, and he may be in particular cultural issues on fiscal economics, is almost where the Democrats stood a few years ago, and that would be Josh Hawley.
13: Yeah.
12: And you look at him and you say, yeah, but he's a great, look at him up there going after that liberal. Yeah, but he's the one that said that credit card rates should be 10%.
13: Mm-hmm.
12: He's the one that's demonizing industry on a consistent basis.
13: Right.
12: It's really become his go-to.
13: Yeah.
12: And that would be one of the examples that we have. The other example, and we talked about this last night, was how friendly Trump has gotten with union leadership and the two union proposals that the administration has backed that no Republican president would have backed 10, 12 years ago.
13: Yeah.
12: When it comes to negotiations, when it comes to, in fact, the one bill, as the Wall Street Journal points out, takes away the ability of the union to, the union and their workers to approve negotiations, and takes it to binding arbitration for new unions at new companies,
13: mm-hmm.
12: which is just completely and totally unacceptable. And so, you look at those tariffs. Tariffs used to be the domain of the Democrats 15 years ago.
13: Yeah.
12: Now it's a solid Republican belief. We can debate it back and forth, what's good, what's bad. We're just telling you where the political party stood on these particular issues just a little while ago. So while the Republican Party has become more populist moderate, you have the Democratic Party that's just gone insane left.
13: Mm-hmm.
12: And as we have said, if there was a sane libertarian party out there, we've always talked about the third. We need a third party. We need a third party. Well, they tried that. What was the name of the what was that party again?
13: The no can do party, the no labels,
12: the no labels party. Remember that?
13: Yeah.
12: I mean, that was like the protesters on Occupy Wall Street.
13: Yeah.
12: All right.
13: The no conviction party.
12: Remember when they all sat and said, okay, we need to have a meeting here. All right. Let's bring the meeting to order. Who are you to say bring the meeting to order? You can't bring it. How do we get our leaders in there? We don't know. Well, how do we figure out how to get our leaders? Well, we need to come up with the plan. No, if we come up with a plan, then it means somebody makes a decision and it's all not all inclusive.
13: Yeah.
12: And that was the no labels party where they said, well, we really, we are a party that isn't, my God, it was the three bears. It was the porridge party. We don't like it too hot. We don't like it too cold. We like it just in the middle. Okay, fine. Stop the rhetoric. Where do you stand on the issues? We're not going to tell you where we stand on the issues, because if we tell you where we stand on the issues, we could alienate some people. We just want everybody together And we said, this is going to fail big time. And as we know, it failed big time.
13: Well, remember how they screamed transparency, yet they didn't want to tell anybody where they stood on the issues.
12: Yeah.
13: And they didn't want to reveal anything going on in their meetings.
12: I mean, it was a joke. And we just said, well, that's not where the party is. You know, the people that are feeling lost politically in the United States are really true conservatives.
13: Yeah. Yeah.
12: But the Republican Party meets a ton of their needs and wants. The Democratic Party doesn't meet any of their needs. And that's why conservatives will still stay with the Republican Party.
13: Mm-hmm. Right. Look, we have great concerns with the Republican Party.
12: Yeah.
13: You know, going back to that, whoever commented, you know, whoever that source was, saying, well, there's no place in Texas for a moderate. It's far left or far right. Well, sorry. The fact of the matter is the party's become more moderate. And there is an effort to bring the party back to the right. And for good reason. Here's the thing, too, where I would question a comment like that. Man, I would have so many questions. It wouldn't be just one. Well, tell me what far right is. Because if you say far right, some people, you know, on the left, they'll say extreme. All right, let's stop that. If you're somebody, and according to the story it is, who has been a Republican, tell me what too far right is on the issues. Tell me what too conservative is.
12: No, that's a great. No, don't say conservative.
13: Mm-hmm.
12: Too far right.
13: Well, far right. Yeah, because that's the way they phrase it.
12: Right. What is far right? Who is far right?
13: Right.
12: Now, when the media, if you look at it, the media would look at it and go, the far right commentators like Tucker Carlson and Candace Owen.
13: Right.
12: Well, they're not a part of the Republican Party anymore.
13: No.
12: They're not a part of the mainstream of the Republican Party.
13: They've been severed.
12: And a lot of it has to do with their anti-Semitism and their just all-around general kookiness.
13: Yes.
12: And it's like, no, they're not part of the mainstream. So that's a great point. Who is the far right of the Republican Party?
13: And if you're a person making that, whoever that person is making that comment, what is too far right for you on the issues? What is too far right?
12: In fact,
13: because what you're telling me is that you're not trying to be a moderate Republican. You're trying to be a moderate because your concern is there are too many issues where the far right doesn't agree with you. Well, what would that be?
12: Well, maybe this is what he's saying is that since the Democrats now have a communazi, that, you know, that can be viewed as very, very far right. And so he's saying that the Democrats are going too far right and the Republicans are going too far left.
13: Well, you know. Yeah.
12: God, this is fun.
13: Well,
12: oh jeez, we are so doomed.
13: You know, if you're west of the east side and north of the south side and someone asks you for directions, no, but you make a good point though. It's like, wait.
12: Because the far right used to be perceived as, you know, Nazis. You know, Trump's a Nazi, Trump's a fascist. Well, that's far right.
13: Well, if you were going, right, like back in our day, like, you know, when our parents would talk, if you were going to the Far East, that meant you were going to, you know, a certain part of Asia, right? The Far East. At some point, you've gotten too far. You end up back in the West.
12: Say, now it means Vermont.
13: It means New York City. Yeah. It's, you know, again, what, how do you define it? How do you define too far right?
12: We are Red Eye Radio.
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8: A better life with Dr. Sanjay Gupta.
9: We all know how important it is to stay active as we age, especially as we get older. But I've come to realize that for as good as people are about getting their cardio in, a lot of older folks really don't seem to be doing the recommended amount of strength training or even understand why it's so important.
1: It helps you stay functional and therefore independent for as long as possible. Certified strength and conditioning specialist Dana Santis says a great place to start is not with dumbbells or barbells, but with your body weight, which allows you to build strength while also learning how your body moves and where your limitations exist. It also reduces the risk of overwhelming your connective tissue, which adapts more slowly than muscles as we get older. Once you're comfortable, you can dial up that intensity, but do it slowly, do it carefully. I'm Dr. Sanjay Gupta, helping you live a better life.

0: He's Eric Carly, and I'm Gary McNamara. You know, I saw yesterday Republican strategist Malik Abdul, and I think this was on NBC News, and he said Trump didn't endorse Paxton because of loyalty. He endorsed it because the base wanted it. That's a great point.
1: You know, that's a solid point.
0: It's a great point.
1: And there was that. There was a lot of chatter around Paxton from the base.
0: Yep.
1: That's a really great point.

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7: Another Republican lawmaker targeted by President Trump, primaried out. I'm Dave Anthony, Fox News. Senator John Cornyn this time.
8: We've come up short in this primary runoff.
7: And as Fox's Madeline Rivera reports, Senator Cornyn fell way short in Texas of his Trump-backed GOP challenger, Ken Paxton.
9: Paxton easily defeated Cornyn in the GOP runoff, 63-36%, another sign of the president's power over the GOP. President Trump had criticized Cornyn for not siding with him on some issues like ending the filibuster and the Save America Act. The president's endorsement of Paxton angered some Republicans who worry about whether he can prevail over Democratic Senate candidate James Tallarico. Paxton, though, insists Texas voters wanted change.
10: The future of Texas and the future of America is on the line.
7: Nine people remain unaccounted for after a disaster in Washington state. A giant chemical storage tank at a pulp and paper mill in Longview imploded, sending corrosive liquid gushing. One worker was killed, nine more injured.
11: The tank remains unstable, creating a dangerous situation for our personnel.
7: And Fire Rescue Chief Scott Goldstein says they're working on a plan to deal with that and will only work during daylight hours. The National Guard will help the search and rescue. There was a community vigil for the dead and missing workers with relatives demanding more answers. Still tension between the U.S. and Iran as they try to negotiate a deal to end the conflict. Iran vowing to retaliate for U.S. strikes Monday, hitting missile launch sites and boats laying underwater mines as Israel ramps up the fight against Hezbollah in Lebanon.
12: Israel is launching daily air and artillery strikes, especially in southern Lebanon, while Hezbollah has launched rockets and drones at communities in northern Israel and at Israeli troops occupying parts of the region.
7: That's Fox's Ashley Webster. Israel keeps attacking Iran-backed militants in Gaza as well, killing the new leader of Hamas's military wing days after Israel took out his predecessor. 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
7: President Trump will gather with his cabinet later this morning, the day after his administration put forward a plan to put a lid on government leaks.
15: Under a proposed rule from the Office of Personnel Management, all federal workers will need to agree to a non-disclosure agreement prohibiting the sharing of any non-public, confidential, or proprietary information. A draft of the regulation points to recent unauthorized disclosures of planned immigration enforcement actions and a leak about the secret military raid in Venezuela. Federal law does limit the use of NDAs in government to protect whistleblowers. At the White House, Jared Halpern, Fox News.
7: More than a month after the famous Artemis II mission flying around the moon, NASA is moving forward with a plan to set up a permanent base there.
16: NASA Administrator Jared Isaacman said three launches to take equipment to construct and sustain a moon base are planned to launch by the end of 2026.
17: The first of more than a dozen missions we expect to announce through the balance of this year as we return, build the base, and never give up the moon again.
16: Carlos Garcia Galan, who leads the moon base program, said they want lunar terrain vehicles in place when Artemis IV astronauts land in 2028.
18: So that crew has an LTV to go explore around.
16: Blue Origin and Astrolab are among the companies awarded grants to build and deliver those vehicles to

League MVP Shai Gilgeous-Alexander scored 32 points to lead Oklahoma City past San Antonio 127-114. Thunder lead the Western Conference Finals 3-2. I'm

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Jackson in. Dale Jackson here with you. Thank you so very much for spending time with us here today. I hope you remembered what exactly yesterday was all about when it comes to Memorial Day. I hope you also, at the same time, were able to enjoy some time with your family on Memorial Day. Democrats spent Memorial Day politicizing dead veterans and supporting Nazis. So just a normal day for them, and they, you know, they find themselves in a generally a time loop where they just have to basically do the same thing over and over and over again. So why not do it on Memorial Day? Look, when one of the most naked political actors in the United States Senate, like Tammy, I think it was Tammy Baldwin, comes out and drops a, yeah, you guys shouldn't do this on Democrats, it's a pretty bad sign for them. They have tackily, in a tacky way, let's put it that way, decided that they would, on Memorial Day, put out a message on social media to, it was Tammy Duckworth, excuse me, that's the one I was talking about. She said it is incredibly distasteful to use our heroic dead for a political attack on Memorial Day. I'm a Democrat and I condemn this piece by the DNC. So the DNC is having a pretty good week, obviously. They have been putting out messages over the weekend smearing the President of the United States and using dead soldiers in order to do so. Their Memorial Day post was remembering Americans who have died in Trump's war with Iran. A post that is so tacky and so ridiculous that it warrants being mentioned at the top of the program. But

0: at the same time, as I mentioned before, you know, these people are who they are. And while they don't believe most of what they're saying here, including the part where we honor American heroes, they don't believe that part. They also don't believe that this is an appropriate way to do that, and have decided that they would put that out there. Then they decided they would take it down as if nobody would notice. But people noticed. I don't know if you guys, I know it seems pretty clear that people did notice. And when they weren't doing that, what else are they doing? Rooting for Nazis. Yep. Or at least guys with Nazi tattoos. Members of Congress, people running for Congress, people who want to be running for Congress, people who want Democrats to take Congress, people who want Democrats to take the Senate, all very upset. All very upset over the course of the weekend because on CNN, Representative Jake Auchincloss out of Massachusetts, a Democrat, said that he finds Graham Platner's tattoo disqualifying and hope Maine's voters agree with him. And that is the problem that a lot of Democrats have with him, is that he is holding a position that is consistent and correct. So they're having a hard time with that idea because they've made it very clear they're all in on Mein Kampf. And they need Mein Kampf to win, because if he does not win, then what happens is it seems very unlikely that Democrats will be able to take the United States Senate. And that, of course, would be the worst thing in the world. Better to have a Nazi in the United States Senate than to have a Republican. So just know that it's pure power politics. They don't believe a single thing they're saying, obviously. And this is just the latest version of that. And they are pushing basically for all of us to understand that Nazis good, Republicans bad. Now, there is news out of Iran today. Not much of a surprise. And it is, God, it is about time. I hate to say this, but allow me to speak the truth here, because I believe the things that I say. So allow me to speak the truth here. It's about time we went to Iran and said, okay, either make nicey-nicey and make a deal, or you go blam-blam. And it looks like we're in the you go blam-blam phase of this. We've waited way too long for this. We have waited way too long for this. This idea that they're going to come around seems very unlikely in the reality of the world. It seems very unlikely that they're coming around as of right now. And it looks as if we're going to have a situation where the Americans do more damage to their infrastructure and to the people who are running their country. So that is the truth, and that is where we are, and it looks as if there are quote-unquote defensive measures being taken in Iran right now for the United States military. I don't know what a defensive bombing campaign looks like, but know this, it's not defensive, and it is a bombing campaign. So call that whatever you want to call it. It is clear that we are not messing around with Iran anymore. And the sooner we resolve this issue, the better off it's going to be for absolutely everyone else involved in the region and everywhere else. And there is a continuation of the Abraham Accords being discussed as well, which is definitely in the best interest of the United States and the region. And it's basically saying to those entities that are surrounding the area that want to kind of play, and I use that word correctly, that want to play nice with Israel right now, it's saying to them, hey, or excuse me, play nice with the United States right now. Say if you want to play nice with us, you got to play nice with our friends. And you need to join these Abraham Accords if you want to do this. And if you want this to work, you're going to have to play nice with Israel. Will they? I don't know. I don't know the answer to that. I have absolutely no idea. But what I do know is this. It's about time. Yeah, and if anything, it's taken far too long for the United States to enter into this next phase of this conflict, because that is what it is. It's a conflict, and Donald Trump's desire to get a deal, I think, has overridden his good, I think it has overridden his good judgment in this particular case. The war, both politically and tactically, seems like it has entered into sort of a stalemate where they're not going to make any movements towards our position. So the only way to get them to move towards our position is to put more bombs on the ground. I mean, that's it. Notice I did not say boots on the ground. I said bombs on the ground. And that's what's going on. Here in the state of Alabama, you may see it, you may not. I think we've got some of them on this radio station as we move through the morning, where we'll be looking at maybe some nasty political ads, which are completely expected. And let's just be completely honest here, justified. I mean, you want to have a fight, you want to have a slog, you want to have a battle. Well, that's what happens when you run for office. So it looks like in both the attorney general's race, the lieutenant governor's race, and the United States Senate race, we are looking at maybe some nastiness that's going to come down the pipe. I do find it funny here in Alabama. We have a pretty interesting little discussion taking place about dark money in the state of Alabama and how it's being used. I have absolutely no idea how you clean up that dark money. I don't think it's even possible. I'll just be honest, because we have something in America known as free speech. And as long as we have that, anytime you talk about maybe rolling back any free speech issues, and yes, that's what they are, even when people are doing things you don't like them to do, maybe politically, you're going to have a hard time getting people behind that. So we'll talk a little bit about that. And then I have this question for you. In the first hour of this program, let me ask this question. You've seen the teen takeovers. You've seen the chaos happening all over the country at different shopping malls, if those still exist, and etc. But let me ask you this. The Huntsville Housing Authority is putting a curfew in place. I would argue it doesn't go far enough. Yeah, I would argue that it does not go far enough. And what I mean by that is I think we should have a curfew for those damn kids everywhere. Parents, grandparents, people without kids, adults, young adults. I don't think, well, actually, I know this isn't true because I ran into a guy the other day in the batting cage. And by the way, nice guy, super nice guy, with the exception of the fact that he was, talking nice about Yaffe. His kid was like there, and he told his kid, he's like, "Hey, do you you know that guy we listened to in the car on the way to school?" And the kid's like, He's like, "This is him." And the kid's like, "Meh." It's like, man, what a kick in the sack for my. The guy wants to talk about Yaffe, and his kid doesn't even care. I was like, damn, that was just absolutely demoralizing. But anyway, the reason I mention that and the reason I point that out is there are some kids listening, but maybe not now because school's wrapping up. You know, that's one of the things people are kind of looking at there, too. Summer's starting, and we're trying to figure out exactly what to do with these little snot-nosed punks. Batting cage is a good place for them to go. Anyway, curfew. Should it be expanded beyond just the Huntsville Housing Authority? Should it be expanded beyond the Huntsville Housing Authority? Oh, and another thing for you. Get ready for a lot of freaking out over the UFC thing that's being set up right now at the White House. Get ready. There is a there are going to be a lot of, I don't know if you haven't seen it yet, go look. Go look. It looks like they're setting up for WrestleMania at the White House. It's pretty crazy. Go check it out. There are going to be a lot of complaining about what's going on there today. Anyway, we got a lot to get into. Obviously, we're all over the place. You can jump in here and voice your opinion. Answer my question. Curfews. Would it be easier for parents if we had curfews? Would it be easier for them if we had curfews and we told kids, hey, you got to be home at this time and don't be out there screwing around? Would that be a little easier for parents? I think it might be. I think it might be. You know what else might be easy for you? Going and seeing my friends over there at Cheney's Gold and Silver. Yeah, Cheney's Gold and Silver. You need to go see these guys. Why? Oh, simple. If you've got something you're thinking about selling, whether it's gold or silver, right? Okay, they also do diamond valuations, things like that. Whatever you're doing, you've got something that you don't know what it's worth. These are the guys who can help you. 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
11: How often do you stop to wonder whether you should share something that's revealing, maybe even embarrassing, with a partner, a friend, or even your boss? In her new book called Revealing, The Underrated Power of Oversharing, behavioral scientist Leslie John says doing just that can help you deepen relationships that are vital to your life. We need people to trust us in order to get things like love, friendship, and career success. That's what she told us. When you make yourself vulnerable by revealing something sensitive, it does make other people trust you. In turn, when you ask someone to reveal something about themselves, showing that interest will generally lead someone to like you more. Why? Because people like to be asked about themselves, she says. It also signals that they are discriminating and choosy, but in a good way. I'm Dr. Sanjay Gupta, helping you live a better life.

0: Would you guys like to hear two funny text messages that completely contradict each other? Would you like to hear that? This is the kind of, this is what I love. I have embraced text messaging more than any other radio host in the history of radio. I'm not even being like a Dale Jackson, you know, like, aha, I'm doing better than everyone else. Ha, look how great I am. I'm so wonderful. I'm not even doing that. But there is not another radio host who has embraced text messaging as much as I have. Not a single one. Yaffe hates you guys texting him. Just know that. He hates you. He absolutely hates you, okay? He hates you and he hates your guts. Bugsy, is that fair? Fair to say?
1: Yeah.
0: Yeah, I mean, just the guy, man, he hates you guys so much. And he says, I hope they never text me on the ScoutPestControl.com WVNN hot take text line at 866-494-WVNN. He hates it. He hates it. But here's two takeaways. Ready? Ready? We're one segment in. Here are two takeaways so far.
2: Dale Jackson knows his show is a puss. Chattanooga.
0: Hold on. That word that he just said, I phonetically typed it out. Okay? And it still said it the way it said. Hold on, let's try this again.
2: Dale Jackson knows his show is a POS.
0: Okay, so I put it... I don't understand our little British robot friend, to be honest with you. If I put the dashes in between each letter, you get this word.
2: POS.
0: No, that's not what it did the first time. Why is it doing it now? This thing, Bugsy, help me out. This is like a computer program. Is it like the devil? Like, is it just intentionally trying to make me look bad?
1: More than likely, yes.
0: Okay, hold on. Here, let's try this again.
2: POS.
0: Okay, now it makes no sense. That is exactly how I put it. And it said it.
2: Dale Jackson knows his show is a puss.
0: Okay, there we go. So it was POS, piece of blank. Okay, I'll take that. Even though my little British robot friend did not help. I love how I talked about how I've embraced texting and it's just completely derailed me.
2: Dale, your common sense superpower is kryptonite to the Democrats.
0: So one of you thinks I'm just the most wonderful person in the world and I have a superpower of common sense. And the other believes I'm a POS. Okay? All right, good. I think the POS comment could be related to the summer curfew support. I fully support it. I absolutely support it. I mean, just ask yourself the following question. Just think about this. Have you ever seen a youth out and about after 9 p.m. on the weekdays or 10 p.m. on the weeknights and thought, oh, I'm glad they're here. Or said, oh, look at them. They're doing exactly what they should be doing. Does anyone think about that? Anyone think about that? Anyone think, like, oh, I love these guys. I'm glad they're out here. It's wonderful, wonderful. Because there's now some controversy. The Huntsville Housing Authority, by the way, housing you pay for, has a safety curfew in place in order to have a calmer environment inside their public housing units. Children must be home at 10 o'clock on weekends and 9 o'clock during the week. And they're doing this during the summer. Anyone disagree with this? Who in their right mind would disagree with this? The only disagreement I have is it doesn't start until July. It should start right now if you know you have a problem. And secondly, I think the whole city should do it. We should have these kids on lockdown all the time. These kids shouldn't be allowed to go anywhere. But you got people who are mad about it, saying it's not fair. It's also one of the dreaded R words, racist. Okay, it's racist, and they're doing it for that reason. And I'm like, well, I mean, they're actually just doing it for people who live in public housing. You could make the argument that that's a predominantly minority class if you want to, but I mean, that's not really the main issue. At least I don't think that's the main issue. I think it's probably an issue for people who are living in public housing altogether. But sure, if you want to make that racial argument, you go right ahead. I'm not interested in that. I just want to see this expanded. Sorry, that's just me.
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4: Fox News, I'm CJ Papa. Red wave for Texas Attorney General Ken Paxton, backed by President Trump, trouncing four-term incumbent Senator John Cornyn in the Republican Senate runoff.
5: Paxton easily defeated Cornyn in the GOP runoff, 63-36%, another sign of the president's power over the GOP. President Trump had criticized Cornyn for not siding with him on some issues like ending the filibuster and the Save America Act. Still, Cornyn is promising to support the Republican ballot.
4: Fox's Madeline Rivera, President Trump said the potential for bad weather moves a critical cabinet meeting from the president's country retreat at Camp David to the White House. The cabinet will discuss the next steps in the war with Iran, and the U.S. military attacks another suspected drug trafficking vessel in the Eastern Pacific. Central Command reports one man was killed, two others survived. 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
0: 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Dale Jackson here with you. Thank you very much for joining us. Welcome back. I hope you enjoy your short week. I hope you spent yesterday thinking about two things. One, why why we were off yesterday. Democrats still seem to have a problem with this. I don't get it. I don't get it. They took such a beating over Kamala Harris's "I hope you enjoy the long weekend" thing that she did in the middle of the 2024 election. "I hope you enjoy your long weekend." And people are like, "Guys, come on. You don't do have a great Memorial Day weekend stuff, okay? That's we just, you don't do that, okay? That's not what it's about, okay? Okay, just remember that." So she took a beating for that, and then yesterday they decided to go the other way and be like, "Well, you know, just so you know, Donald Trump got a lot of soldiers killed." People don't want that either. In Minnesota, they decided to memorialize George Floyd. And so, I mean, we're just, read the room, guys. I mean, let's not be stupid, okay? Let's just be smarter, okay? This is just something that you keep running into over and over and over again. Just not really a great idea all the way around. But we'll put a pause in that because there's some labor issues we need to discuss here with the host of the Valley Labor Report. His name is Jacob Morrison. He joins us here on the Alabama A&M $350 million Bulldog Hotline. And we are thrilled to have him here with us. Alabama A&M, $350 million. Let's talk a little bit about that. $350 million is the impact on Alabama as a whole. $238 million on the great state of Alabama in North Alabama. So there we go. So lots of impact there. A little more at aamu.edu. Jacob, I'm going to be honest with you. I've been to Starbucks less than 10 times in my entire life, and usually it is in the airport because for some reason, when you have a kid and a wife and you walk through the airport, as soon as you enter the airport property, they both get very hungry and thirsty. So you have to go and spend like $9 for a water or a cookie or something for them, and Starbucks is the place to go. Starbucks is hot chocolate, which I don't drink coffee, so I try to get like a hot chocolate or something, is absolute garbage. Just horrific garbage. Tastes like scalded water. So I'm not a fan of that. But in Muscle Shoals, Jacob, we have the fourth unionized Starbucks store, a 13-1 vote to unionize. You drive right down 72 into Muscle Shoals, and you will find a unionized Starbucks. Big victory for you guys, for the movement?
10: Yeah, I mean, it's exciting. There are now, I think, over 15,000 union baristas, like 700 stores that have unionized across the country. It's exciting.
0: Let me ask this question. In Alabama, there's been four of them. What has been the overall impact on those? Let's talk about it from two fronts. For the workers and for the locations. And the reason why I ask that is, look, I like to go into this with a little bit of an open mind, more so than most people do on unionization. I don't know if you agree with that or not. I like to try to go into an open with this stuff with an open mind. I believe that if the unions can show, like in the modern era of automation, AI, and all the things that they can protect their workers largely, then their unions will grow. And I get the idea behind the number side of it. Like, you want to go and grab up everyone you can. If you get fast food employees, great. Even those aren't traditional union jobs and stuff, awesome. But is there any impact on the quality of life of those particular unionized employees that you guys in the union movement can look to and say, look what we've done?
10: At Starbucks, you know, I think that a lot of the benefits have been sort of, difficult to, like, difficult to
0: quantify.
10: To quantify. It's been a lot more, you know, confidence building and exciting for the workers to be a part of.
0: So we're just stacking numbers. We're stacking
10: numbers right now, yeah. Because they're still, you know, negotiating a contract. And that's the difficulty with, you know, corporations like this, is that even though, yes, they've organized 700 stores, 15,000 workers, it's been the most successful union campaign in retail and fast food you know, in the modern history of the United States. You know, I mean, it 20 years ago, the UFCW did a really big campaign where they tried to organize Walmart, and it just completely flopped. So, you know, this has been very, very successful, but they still only have it's less than 10% of Starbucks stores have organized. So it is and so it's been really difficult for the union to get Starbucks to come to the table and negotiate in good faith. And so they still don't have a contract yet.
0: Okay.
10: And so that's the point at which you would start accruing, you know, benefits is getting a new contract.
0: So no store, just to be clear here, no store has a contract with Starbucks. So they vote to unionize. This one voted 13-1, being the fourth one in the state. Yeah, as
10: that's
0: of right now,
10: that's correct. But although I forgot about this. And this isn't something that I love necessarily, but it's been an improvement for the workers, and so there we go. But prior to the unionization effort, workers at Starbucks nationwide were not able to accept credit card tips. That was not something that they were able to do. And so that's something that the union pushed for bargaining, and that's something that Starbucks has rolled
0: out.
10: Well,
0: that's what Americans will love. Another screen getting flipped around on me and show asking me to tip them. Okay, fantastic.
10: Has raised wages, though, for workers at union and non-union stores.
0: Fair enough. All right, so what's it done to Starbucks, the corporation? Anything? Have they closed any of these stores? What have they done?
10: They've closed a few union stores, and you know, the union has.
0: Is it retaliation?
10: I think that some of it is certainly retaliation, and I think that some of it is just, you know, if there are, you know, you randomly select 700 stores, you know, some of them are going to close, right? I think that somebody did an analysis, and like it didn't seem like the union stores were closing at a higher rate than the non-union stores, so. It certainly hasn't hurt Starbucks and their ability to kind of run these stores where workers have unionized.
0: Okay. All right. That's fair enough. I look at this and I wonder what's been the outcome. What do you make of Starbucks and Seattle's fight right now? What impact does that have on the national conversation? Starbucks is building a new headquarters in Nashville. 2,000 job location is what it's expected to be. Nashville, of course, is opening up the pocketbook and saying, bring this giant corporation here. The mayor of Seattle went from living in her mom's house to being the mayor of the city. And her main thing was, I was an organizer. She said, we don't need Starbucks. She crossed the pit. She walked the picket line when they were protesting there. She's now walked that back a little bit. So what do you make of the impact of all of this on Starbucks as a whole? Does it make Nashville and Alabama and whatnot more appealing as their stores unionize, or is that a minor blip on their actual radar?
10: I don't think the unionization of Starbucks in Alabama and Tennessee are going to be affecting.
0: Well, I'm talking about nationally. You mentioned there are thousands of them, right?
10: Oh, okay, yeah. I mean, I'm not sure why the unionization of Starbucks nationally would affect where they're going to have their corporate headquarters.
0: Why was the South so appealing to automakers at first?
10: Well, right, but I mean, the Starbucks workers have organized nationwide. I mean, they're certainly, you know, at a higher proportion maybe in other states, but you know, I mean, I think there's like half a dozen in Tennessee. There's you know, four in Alabama. So
0: okay, so you don't think it's that big of a deal? The unionization part may not matter, but what do you make of Starbucks kind of bailing on Seattle a little bit?
10: I think it's interesting. I don't think that it's good for the country. For southern states to be trying to, you know, sort of push a race to the bottom, you know, and this is something that, you know, I mean, just looking at the way that, that the economic development model of the South has operated for, you know, the last half century, certainly people at the top have benefited, but, you know, so much of the value that, that Southerners, that, that people in the South have created, has not redounded to them. It's gone to people at the top. And so, you know, the theory is ostensibly, this is going to be great for people in Tennessee. But I'm not totally convinced.
0: Are you suggesting that the mass importing of both foreign auto manufacturing and other manufacturing to North Alabama has not worked its way down to the average worker?
10: Well, I mean, the average auto worker in Alabama.
0: We're not talking about
10: today.
0: Hold on. You're trying to play us against Detroit. I'm not talking about
10: no,
0: that.
10: No, I'm not. I wasn't. The average auto worker in Alabama today makes 15% less, 20% less, I think, than they did in the 1990s in Alabama.
0: But that's probably across the board in multiple sectors. I'm talking about the amount of jobs that have been created because of, quote unquote, the race to the bottom in Alabama has been phenomenal for North Alabama. I mean, we've went through the 2007, 2008 economic issues that were happening around the globe. Yes, they existed here, but we survived them far better.
10: Well, North Alabama, that was because of the federal government.
0: It's not only that is a huge mistake for Democrats to be making that argument. I've listened to Dr. Wayman Burke for years basically insist, and he would say this is not what he meant, but this is how it sounds, that basically North Alabama is a welfare state, and that is not the case. Okay.
10: Well, it's just not a welfare state. We get jobs and we produce a lot of value for the federal government. But, you know, I mean, it could, Redstone Arsenal could theoretically be, you know, in Colorado.
0: Yes, it could be anywhere. You're correct about that. You are absolutely correct, but it's not. It's here. And that has brought a whole bunch of other stuff in as well. So I think that that's a little short-sighted there to suggest. My point was, and I'll just make this again, my point was you see all this economic growth being moved to areas that are low tax, anti-unionization, or maybe less unionization, depending on how you want to frame it. And I think that the unionization push on lower levels could have some sort of impact on that later on down the line. I like you said, and I agree with this, you know, 14 people unionizing in some place in Muscle Shoals has no impact on what's going on at Starbucks. If they wanted to send a message, Starbucks could just wholeheartedly close all those stores and minimally affect their bottom line and do away with every unionized store in the business and send that message. They could do that. They're not going to, but they could do that. Last question. How many athletes have followed through on the Congressional Black Caucus's call to leave Southern schools? Any? Have you seen any?
10: I'm not aware of any, no.
0: Zero. Okay, I'm just checking. I'm just going to ask people that because I'm interested in that story because I feel like it should be covered. If the answer is a million, I think it would be covered significantly. But if it's zero, I don't know why that wouldn't be covered. Anyway, Jacob Morrison, thank you so much for being here. We always appreciate him joining us here on the program. 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And it's a very interesting show now heard in Chicago and Minneapolis and New Orleans. I started that, by the way. Me. Just me. Just another Dale Jackson prodigy that has been unleashed upon the world, now being more successful than I am. What a shame. Anyway, Jacob Morrison, 9:30 to 11 on WVNN. Saturdays, we'll be right back.
11: Dale Jackson.
0: Summer is here, and you know what that means. 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
0: 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Dale Jackson here with you. Thank you very much for joining us. Thank you so much for your time today and every single day. Let me just say this. I want to make this as clear as possible. The conversation I was having with Jacob Morrison from the Valley Labor Report. The unionization stuff, they're doing a really good job of unionizing low-level employees. I mean, they are doing a really good job. I mean, and it's very smart on their part. I mean, just think about it. You go out and you go to people who think that they are, or excuse me, who are or may think that they are, either way, doesn't really matter. Whatever their feelings are is really all that matters in this situation, who feel like they are kind of getting the short end of the stick from their employer. And who doesn't think that? I mean, who doesn't think that they're getting the short end of the stick from their employer? And you go to those individuals and you say, hey, we can help you with this. It's also a low-risk situation for them. I mean, be honest with yourself. If you were a Starbucks employee today and someone said to you, hey, if we unionize, you will get X, Y, and Z down the line. Okay, but what if it fails? What are you out? Like, what is the risk? See, the unionization move at, like, say, I don't know, Toyota Mazda, or at the BMW or the Mercedes plant, excuse me, in Vance, the risk is much greater. I mean, it's much greater because you have to go and actually put some skin in the game. You fire me from Starbucks? What do? I walk down the street and get a job at, I don't know, McDonald's for making roughly the same amount of money. So there's, and I'm talking about just the baristas and stuff like that. I'm not talking about the people who are managers and running the stores and stuff like that. I'm talking about the broader push there. So the unionization of a Starbucks facility in Muscle Shoals may not mean all that much, but you're just putting more people into the machinery of the union. And that's what the union wants. The union wants more bodies to throw at their problems and their issues that they want to see accomplished. And they're able to just throw more people into the war machine. And that's what they want to do. Now, I don't begrudge them that strategy. I don't think that's the worst strategy in the world. I think instead it's actually a pretty good strategy. Get more people that you can get, and also make them disposable. I mean, that's the other part of it. They're also disposable. I mean, it's really like a war where your frontline guys, like, you don't want them to die, obviously. But you know they're going to. I mean, I hate to say it that way. When you get into a ground conflict, there is an acceptance that that is going to be the nature of the beast. So they'll put those people and feed them into the war machine against big business and whatnot. And the reason why I tied it to what was going on in Seattle, and whatnot, because this thing is spreading. This mentality amongst workers and whatnot, the idea that liberalism and unions will save them from the corporate oligarchy. Even though guys who talk like that, like, I mean, let's be honest, Bernie Sanders has been talking about the oligarchy for, what, 40 years now? And the only thing that he's done is change his speech from millionaires to billionaires because he became a millionaire. That's really it. And he gives the same speech. The oligarchy's taking advantage of you. Like, that's the whole thing. The millionaires and billionaires. Now it's just the billionaires because he's a millionaire. It's the people with four houses. They're the problem. The oligarchy, not me. Only have three. I could probably work on my Bernie Sanders impression, but it would kind of enter into a little bit of a rough area where maybe we're not allowed to do those kind of impressions, if you know what I'm getting at. So maybe not the best move in the world to jump into. But I will tell you this. They're getting gains. I mean, there's no question about it. They are getting gains, and there is no question there. And then, you know, what those gains lead to, it could be like in Seattle to chase a lot of business out, or it could seem maybe some gains for the workers. Yeah, we'll follow that story. 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
18: Bill Cassidy, Thomas Massey, now John Cornyn. I'm Dave Anthony, Fox News, a third Republican lawmaker primaried out by a Trump-backed challenger in 10 days.
19: I trust the voters of Texas, and they've made their decision, and I must respect it.
18: Senator John Cornyn lost the Republican primary runoff in Texas by almost 28 points a week after the president endorsed Ken Paxton, the state attorney general.
20: Texas will be the radical left's number one priority. But if there's one thing I know about Texans, is that we're not going to let them take it.
18: Paxton will face Democrat James Tallarico in November. In Democrat runoffs in Texas, Congressman Al Green lost in a redrawn House district to fellow Congressman Christian Menefee. Green's a longtime Trump critic who was removed from the State of the Union address for protesting the president's speech.
5: And controversial Democratic candidate Maureen Galindo lost her primary runoff to Johnny Garcia in the 35th Congressional District. Galindo was accused of anti-Semitism for floating a plan to imprison, quote, American Zionists at an ICE detention center.
18: Fox's Madeline Rivera. President Trump will gather with his cabinet later this morning as the negotiations continue trying to work out a deal to end the Iran conflict as Israel keeps going after Iran-backed militants, killing the leader of Hamas's armed wing in Gaza days after killing his predecessor, as Israeli forces also keep targeting Hezbollah in Lebanon.
21: Iran hopes the broader ceasefire will undermine the current efforts between Israel and Lebanon aimed at weakening Hezbollah. Overnight, the IDF launched a series of airstrikes in southern Lebanon as ground forces are advancing deeper into Hezbollah territory.
18: That's Fox's Trey Yingston, Tel Aviv. Nine people still unaccounted for at a Washington State paper mill where a giant chemical tank imploded, sending corrosive liquid gushing.
22: Due to the instability of the site, some areas remain inaccessible at this time.
18: Longview Fire Battalion Captain Matt Amos. In addition to the nine missing, one person killed, nine injured. 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
18: There are Republican setbacks in two states trying to redraw congressional districts. A federal court blocked new maps in Alabama, which will appeal, while in South Carolina, the plan was put on hold.
26: Due to lengthy debate and multiple readings, the South Carolina redistricting effort didn't wind up before the state Senate for a final vote until Tuesday, the same day early voting for the June primary began. Republican Senator Richard Cash said he was disappointed, but...
27: And neither my conscience nor my common sense will allow me to stop an election that is already underway.
26: Republican Tom Davis said someone in D.C. redrew the map that the House passed, eliminating the only Democratic congressional seat the state has.
28: We're talking about outsourcing one of those important horizontal checks and balances to a consultant in Washington, D.C., who didn't even come down here to talk to us.
26: Others said the effort could backfire, resulting in two Democratic congressmembers rather than one. Jessica Rosenthal, Fox News.
18: On Wall Street, stock futures are rising the day after record highs for the NASDAQ and the S&P 500. Team USA is set for soccer's World Cup, the 26-player roster announced.
29: Forward Christian Pulisic from Hershey, Pennsylvania, is one of 13 players returning from the last World Cup.
30: It's another World Cup. 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
29: Sound courtesy of Fox Sports, U.S. manager Mauricio Pochettino says there's no reason to think the U.S. won't do well.
31: Always we are talking about with a player, why not us? Why not us? I think it's important to really believe.
29: The first game for the U.S. in the group stages, June 12th in L.A. against Paraguay. Kip Nuretsky, Fox News.
18: The Vegas Golden Knights will play for hockey's Stanley Cup after completing a sweep of Colorado 2-1 in Game 4 to win the NHL Western Conference title. In the NBA's West Finals, the defending champion Thunder took a 3-2 series lead. Oklahoma City beat San Antonio 127-114.

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0: 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Dale Jackson here with you. Thrilled to be here with you. Always thrilled to be here with you. And I just can't think of a better way to start my day than to get into this with you about what's going on all over the country and here in the state of Alabama. But Austin was not here with us yesterday. He was at one of those world-famous Tuesday weddings. I mean, the Tuesday wedding. And, they always say, like, when'd you get married? Oh, it was a lovely Tuesday afternoon. You know, they do this thing with stop fall weddings. This is the answer. I mean, I'm just going to be completely honest. This is the answer. I know you guys think I'm going to go a different way and criticize, like, a Tuesday wedding or something. That's how I'm doing. You know what's worse than a Tuesday wedding? A Saturday in the fall wedding. Where somebody lugs a TV in there and you guys are watching a football game during the reception. That's worse than a fall wedding. Or excuse me, than a Tuesday wedding. How was the wedding, Austin? Did the lovely couple get off well and you guys have a good time? And what was your message to the couple? Did you have a message there that you delivered during your speech?
1: I did. I said they complimented each other very well. The groom was my friend. He's a sort of introverted, cerebral type, and she's a little bit more fiery. So they were a good couple.
0: Okay, good. It's good. So there we go. You got that happening. So now we resolve that. But you weren't here, so I got to ask you this question we were asking people yesterday. People were a little annoyed by this question, but we won't spend too much time on it here today, except that Donald Trump's physical did take place. We haven't got the results yet, but he says it was wonderful. So just keep that much in mind. 6'3", 215. That was sort of the 225 in some cases. 6'3", 225 pounds. That's what Donald Trump allegedly weighs after his last physical. Obviously, that's how do I put this? Not true. Okay, let's say it as nice as we can. What would you think, Donald?

0: Donald Trump's height and weight is?
1: Oh, you're asking me for a particular number.
0: Yeah.
1: I mean, he's like 80. He's a pretty tall looking guy, so maybe like 5'11".
0: Oh, wow. You're saying he's lying about his height, too. Holy cow. All right. All right.
1: And I don't know. He's a pretty portly guy. I'm going to guess like kind of higher 200s.
0: Okay. So 270.
1: Yeah, let's see, 275.
0: Okay.
1: Around
0: all
1: there.
0: Right, all right. I put him at 275. I'll give him the 6'3", even though I don't really buy it. I've seen some photos of him with people who are 6'3". I think he's more like 6'1". 6'1", 275 in mind. So don't worry. We're keeping track here. We're keeping track. And we're going to find out. So we're going to try to figure all of this out. And we're going to try to figure out exactly what has gone on here and what happened. So we'll see. We'll see, and it's going to come out. We're going to be told that he's in perfect health. Yeah, I even took the car, the test, car, TV, car, whatever it was last time. So I can't wait. I cannot wait. Here in the state of Alabama, federal judges blocked a proposed congressional map, and I got to tell you, I mean, I'm just going to be completely honest with you. They are lucky that I am not an elected official. Because anyone that's ever worked with me or knows me or listened to this program at all or anything knows that I'm like the pettiest human being that's ever lived. Okay? I am. I am the pettiest human being that has ever lived. And when the three federal judges came back and said, nope, you can't do this. Your map is racist. You know what I would do if I was Kay Ivey? I would call a special session of the Alabama legislature to redraw the maps again. That's what I would do. I would go in and I'd put a 7-0 map on the table. Now we got the Supreme Court has to come in again, which is probably going to happen here relatively soon. But as of right now, the 5-2 map is in place. So, remember when all the a-holes in the Alabama media were like, this election's not going to count. There's a ghost primary happening. Remember that? Remember that when that was going on? Oh, yeah. It looks like there was sort of an election that did count. And it did matter because as of right now, the maps we've done are in play. So what does that mean? What exactly does that mean for the people that ran for office? Are now we looking at other primaries because of that? And I'm telling you, that's a serious question. In districts 1, 2, 6, and 7, there were already primaries that took place. But there was the dreaded ghost primary dangling around, remember? So what happened there? What happened with our dreaded ghost primaries? So now, is there two different runoffs happening right now? And I'm asking that question because I don't know the answer. I'm not suggesting there's like some sort of secret answer that I'm offering you. I don't know the answer to that question because the ghost primary, the ghost primary is going on right now. So what does it mean? What does it mean in District 1 and 2? Okay, what happens there? Well, we don't have any answer. So it looks like we're going to have to look at this and try to follow and see what happens. Jeff Poor will give us an answer here. I also am very interested to hear what Chris Love has to say about all this. So Jeff Poor from 1819 News will join us on today's program. Chris Love, the Limestone County Democrat chair, he'll join us here on this program. We got Austin. We got me. There's so much going on here. In Texas, there was a Republican primary. And that Republican primary is won by Ken Paxton. And I'm telling you guys this right now. I am watching as a bunch of people are very excited about what's happening in Texas. A rhino took a beating. A rhino goes down. A rhino. No, I get it. I get it. But can I offer you up a little bit of a warning here? Would you like to hear my warning? Okay, let me give you a little bit of a warning here. Here's my warning to you. Georgia. That is my warning. My warning to you is Georgia. Okay? Why does Georgia have two Democrat United States senators? And how different would things be if they didn't have two Democrat United States senators? How different would things be if Donald Trump didn't really play in a bunch of elections, including Alabama's in 2017 and on? You wouldn't have Roy Moore on the ballot. If he would have played smarter in Alabama, would probably be a better way to put this. And you wouldn't have two United States senators in Georgia. And I'm not saying Ken Paxton is going to fail. I don't care. I don't live there. Okay? I don't know enough about this. And this James Talrico guy seems like a freak. Okay? Listen to this. Listen to this. This is wild stuff.
2: The Democrats have a weird candidate.
3: God is non-binary. There are many more than two biological sexes. In fact,
0: by the way, Austin, you were in a church yesterday. What if you just said, like, I just want to let everyone know God is non-binary? How would that have gone over?
1: That's so crazy that he said there was more than two sexes, not just even genders.
0: Wait, so the God is non-binary thing is secondary here for you?
1: I mean, that's just so obviously insane.
0: Okay, all right. Hold your fire. I thought you'd go a different way, but hold on.
2: The Democrats have a weird candidate.
3: God is non-binary. There are many more than two biological sexes. In fact, there are six. It is now existential that we try to reduce our meat consumption. The American flag is such a complicated symbol for most of us. Prophetic voices like Jesus have helped me reckon with my own whiteness, my own masculinity. Our southern border should be like our front porch. There should be a giant welcome mat out front. Yeah. No need to sit and cry over, you know, your whiteness or your masculinity. They're going to call me a radical leftist.
4: Something that you love that's not family or friends.
3: I love, I'm just saying this because it's on my mind, the trans children.
2: The demo.
0: What? Hold on.
2: Chris, have a weird candidate.
5: Low T Tallarico.
0: Okay, all right. Hey, what's on your mind right now? Oh, you know, trans kids. They put this guy on a list. Okay, I mean, this guy needs to be on a list. That is some weird. They are going to destroy this guy. So I think this guy, I think this guy's going to have a number done on him. Okay. I think this guy is going to have a number done on him, but holy cow. I mean, Austin, go ahead. Your thoughts. I'll let you wrap. You already obviously reacted exactly how I maybe expected you would, but to the wrong thing, but go ahead.
1: That's just insane. Just top to bottom. That's nuts.
0: Every aspect of that is weird. I mean, it's just every, and remember they ran an entire campaign where they're like, isn't J.D. Vance weird? Remember that?
1: I do. Yeah, help me out here a little bit. Was there any context for this? Was it even
0: no.
1: like a, okay, he just decided they, to start
0: they,
1: doing it.
0: They this. Thought they thought they had ran into some sort of branding message that they were going to go with, and it was like, these guys are weird. And they thought that was going to be like, they're going to ride that into the presidency. Too much internet for them, essentially. And they thought that was going to be it. But how can you do that and run this guy? I mean, I've told you this before, and I'll tell you this again. Democrats do not actually believe anything they say. And if you want a perfect example, this is it.
4: Something that you love that's not family or friends.
3: I love, I'm just saying this because it's on my mind, the trans children.
0: What? God, somebody pull this guy aside and be like, all right, you got to explain this. You have to explain this. You love trans children? I mean, would you let that guy watch your kid? That's a serious question. I mean, just a serious question. Even if you knew him. Okay, I'm not saying like a random person, like James Talrico shows up at your house, I'm going to watch your kid. Let's say you had a friend who was saying stuff like that. Would you let him watch your kid? I wouldn't. There's a 0% chance. Oh, but Dale, would you let Donald Trump watch your kid? I don't know. If Donald Trump was like a grandfather, yeah, I would absolutely. But if Uncle James over here, I love trans kids, I don't know. I don't let him. I just, oh boy. Hopefully, the Republicans there in Texas can do what they need to do. But I'm just going to tell you this right now. I'm not a fan. Let's put it that way. God, could you imagine? What are you thinking about right now? Oh, trans kids. Yeah, you know, trans kids. Who's not thinking about trans kids? I'll tell you what I'm not thinking about, trans kids. I'm not. But guess what I was thinking about while I was sitting in my garage? Yeah, my garage door was closed. My top door was locked, and my spring was broke. 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
7: Good morning, everybody. I'm Week 31's Chris Tatum, and it's now up to the U.S. Supreme Court to decide if Alabama can use old voting maps for the midterm election. A federal judge blocked the state from using them yesterday, saying it must instead use a court-ordered map. State lawmakers decided to use those old maps after a recent Supreme Court ruling in a Louisiana redistricting case, but that federal judge says those old maps diminish the voice of black voters. No word on when the Supreme Court might hear this case. A long-standing Madison Motel damaged by fire is about to be torn down. The city council voted last night to demolish the Madison Inn and Suites on Madison Boulevard. City leaders say that motel has a history of codes violations even before the 2025 fire. And people in Huntsville will soon have a new option for dressing bougie on a budget. That's because retail giant Nordstrom Rack planning to open a new store next spring on University Drive near the Mid-City District. With Way 31 News, I'm Chris Tatum.
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5: Here's your weather update from the Way 31 Storm Tracker Weather Center.
10: Temperatures are quite warm as you head out the door on this Wednesday morning in the lower 70s. We'll warm into the lower 80s this afternoon with scattered showers and thunderstorms once again popping up as we head towards those afternoon hours. From the Way 31 Storm Tracker Weather Center, I'm meteorologist Amber Kulick.
1: It's 70 degrees at 623 on WVNN.
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0: Listen, nobody likes making a move. It's not fun. You got to get people together. You got to figure out how you're going to do it. You got to go rent a truck. No, Don't do any of that. Instead, do it the smart way. Talk to my friends over there at Two Men and a Truck. 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
0: So yesterday when Austin wasn't here, we were obsessing over Donald Trump's weight and fist fights at graduations. There was a question of whether or not there would be a fist fight at the wedding Austin was at yesterday, and I don't think there was a fist fight at the wedding. Did they do the whole, if anyone has any problems, please speak now? Do they do any of that?
1: They do not do that. No, there's no fist fighting. We threw him in the air really high, like way higher than expected, but that was about it.
0: Well, you threw him in the air?
1: Yeah, the photographer was like, everybody throw him a little bit, but then we put pretty much all our weight.
0: Wait a second,
1: it.
0: Was this going on at the same time?
1: You know, it was,
0: isn't that something that goes on in the Jewish world?
1: Yes,
0: that
1: we wanted to get a chair because we thought that would make for a fun picture, but we didn't find a chair in time. So
0: you couldn't find a chair. Okay, all right, whatever. I don't know what's going on here. Like, some weird religious cult where they don't have chairs. All right, it has weddings on Tuesdays. That's what I say. And by religious cult, I know this off the air. They were Roman Catholics, so that's not like some weird, you know, religious cult. Anyway. Another thing we were talking about were fist fights at graduations. This is something that's going on all over the country over the last couple days. Fist fights at graduations. And this question comes in, and I'm going to have to respond to this a couple times today just to CYA myself, okay? So bear with me on this, okay? I'm going to just bear with me here, okay? I just want you to know.
17: How have you not received any legal ramifications for how often you mentioned Martin Luther King Jr.? I know the King family controls that name pretty tightly.
0: You can say the name Martin Luther King Jr. and not get in trouble. I mean, you're allowed to say that. Now, here's the context, okay? Okay, this is what I said. And Austin, you're a little more reasonable of a human being than I am. So you tell me this. I said that the fistfights at graduations are, in fact, Martin Luther King Jr.'s dream accomplished. Would you like me to explain why?
1: Yes, very much so.
0: Because the people there were of all different races fighting. All the fistfights we've seen, they've been of different races. They've been of different economic classes. They've been private school. They've been public school. Different states all over the country. There is a spate of fights at these graduations. And it's my suggestion is that is, in fact, the fulfillment of the dream. Nobody looks at this and goes, oh, look at these black people fighting. Nobody does that. Nobody does that. Instead, they say, I have a dream that my four little children will one day live in a nation where they can fist fight at a graduation. Not with people of their own color because the schools are segregated, but with kids of other colors because they go to school together. And sometimes they'll be fighting with people of the same color, and sometimes they'll be fighting with people of a different color and a different socioeconomic class and a different type of school. That I think that is the fulfillment of the dream. I don't think there's anything particularly edgy about that statement. I don't think there's anything wrong with that. I mean, is that not accurate? Is that not the fulfillment of the dream?
1: I think the most controversial thing was you saying there's nothing edgy about this and it would not bother no one.
0: There is nothing edgy about this. Look. I think we should all acknowledge that every race is filled with its own trash. And the trashiness of somebody that would get in a fight at a graduation, it should be on display. And I just think it's beautiful that it's like a rainbow of trash. I think it's great. It is a rainbow of trash. Nobody online could look at this and go like, bah, look at these white trash guys. You can't do it because I can just show you a link of a bunch of black people fighting at a graduation. And if you looked in and said, oh, look at these black people getting in a fight at a graduation, I can show you a fight of an Ohio Catholic school where they're fighting over seats at a kindergarten graduation. This is progress, folks. In fact, I should argue before the Supreme Court that this is a reason why we should be allowed to draw our own congressional maps.
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18: Fox News, I'm CJ Papa. Red wave for Texas Attorney General Ken Paxton, backed by President Trump, trouncing four-term incumbent Senator John Cornyn in the Republican Senate runoff.
19: Paxton easily defeated Cornyn in the GOP runoff, 63-36%, another sign of the president's power over the GOP. President Trump had criticized Cornyn for not siding with him on some issues like ending the filibuster and the Save America Act. Still, Cornyn is promising to support the Republican ballot.
18: Fox's Madeline Rivera, President Trump citing the potential for bad weather moves a critical cabinet meeting from the president's country retreat at Camp David to the White House. The cabinet will discuss the next steps in the war with Iran, and the U.S. military attacks another suspected drug trafficking vessel in the Eastern Pacific. Central Command reports one man was killed, two others survived. America is listening to Fox News.
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2: A better life with Dr. Sanjay Gupta.
4: Did you know that almost half the vegetables and more than three-quarters of the fruit that we eat in this country come from just one state, California? Yeah, it's true. And according to a new report by the Environmental Working Group, a health advocacy organization, a lot of this produce is tainted with PFAS, which are sometimes referred to as forever chemicals. Why? Well, the EPA says pesticides keep America's food supply safe, abundant, and affordable. And of course, these chemicals are used in every state, not just California. Now, if you are worried, though, about how much you're consuming, the best thing to do is to buy organic produce, if and when you can. 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I'm Dr. Sanjay Gupta, helping you live a better life.
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0: 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Dale Jackson here with you. 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
1: People who fight at graduations are also the people who wear profanity L shirts in public.
0: I think you mean T-shirts in public, but yes, that is correct. That is correct. I've told friends of mine before. I'm embarrassed to say this, but I'm going to tell you the truth. I've told friends of mine before, I'm not going anywhere with you unless you change your shirt. I've done it. And look, I'm a guy who owns wrestling T-shirts. Okay, so I rarely wear them in public, but I have a Stone Cold Steve Austin 316 shirt, and I have a Hulkamania shirt, and I have an NWO shirt. I have three wrestling shirts. I do. There's a wrestling show this weekend at the VVC. I'll be taking Grant and a friend of his because the little friend of his sister has a dance recital of some kind, and the mother asked me if I would take them to the show together to give him something to do. So I'm going out. They got me. They nailed me. So if you're going to that AEW show out there at the VBC this weekend, maybe I'll see you out there. Either way, yeah, profanity on T-shirts. Yes, that is the type of person that would get in a fist fight at a graduation. Profanity on a T-shirt. Austin, what's the edgiest T-shirt you've ever owned?
2: Honestly, probably just like band T-shirts in high school or something.
0: You got like Cannibal Corpse or something like that?
2: Yeah, just some like goth emo band or something.
0: I was just kidding. I was absolutely kidding. You owned a Cannibal?
2: No, I didn't learn a Cannibal Corpse. That milieu, though, that kind of world.
0: What is
2: Hot
0: milieu?
2: Topic type T-shirts.
0: What is milieu?
2: It's, you know, within that kind of sphere, I guess.
0: Okay, what is milieu, though? What does that mean?
2: I mean, it's a synonym for that. Why did I use the word milieu?
0: What?
2: You're really getting me here. I don't know why I used that word.
0: What does it mean?
2: Within that general kind of sphere, within that culture, you know?
0: Like, no, well, you're not listening to me.
2: I can use synonyms to describe it to you. I don't know if I could give you a Webster's here.
0: Well, what is the phrase milieu a genre of music?
2: No. It's just within that milieu. It's a synonym used for within that culture, within that kind of circle.
0: If anyone has any idea what Austin's talking about and what the hell he's saying, please let me know. I think he's had a stroke. Okay, because I have absolutely no idea. I want you to write down on our copy sheet what the words you're saying so I can try to figure out what the hell you're saying, okay? While you do that, I'm going to do
2: that
0: something
2: genre,
0: a little different.
2: Within that genre, I guess.
0: No. Write it down.
2: Okay.
0: Write it on the sheet. Write it down. I have no idea. Okay, you ready for this? Let's go through some of these things. In Toledo, Ohio, a woman charged in a viral kindergarten graduation brawl says she was not the aggressor. Now, this is one of those racially diverse fights. Okay, so one of the ones I'm talking about with how wonderful this is. The woman they're interviewing, who is on camera dressed very nicely with a nice turtleneck and all these other things on, is one that went to her children's kindergarten graduation wearing pajamas. Okay, so I mean, we're definitely doing it. Anyway, Jessica Anderson has been charged with felonious assault. Felonious assault. It's crazy. It's wild. Wild. Cell phone video shows multiple punches were thrown and what appears to be Anderson grabbing a woman by the hair. She says it does not tell the full story. I removed her from the pile and then her arm fell into a chair. Then we were surrounded by people and she was hitting me. I didn't know what was happening, so I started swinging back. I wasn't the aggressor. It wasn't my face that should have been blasted everywhere. I take accountability that I was involved. A lot of people were involved, but I'm the only person who was charged, and that's not fair. Cell phone video obtained shows parent Craig Mays involved in a fight over seating. Anderson, the agreement came over chairs. Mays rushed towards one of her family members while she called 911. Craig Mays snatched Katie, and that's when the nephews got involved. He charged over there. Mays says that's not how it played out. Her whole family in the first two rows just stands up. Five guys, five girls, they all stand up. As I'm arguing with Jessica, I literally don't remember anything. I just know that I was sucker punched. Once I was taken to the ground, there was probably four or five other guys on top of me, trampling me, punching me, kicking me in the head. Witnesses said he didn't back down. He then takes... Are you ready? Are we ready for this? This tell me this doesn't sound like the wedding you were at yesterday, Austin. You ready? Witnesses said he didn't back down. He then takes off his shirt, puts his fist up, and confronts a man in a black sweatshirt. The men square up before others separate them. You ever taken your shirt off in a fight?
2: I have not, no.
0: I don't understand that. I've been in a lot of fights in my life, as my nose will indicate. And I've never once have I been like, I think it's time to take my shirt off.
2: Now,
0: first.
2: If you have the videos, he jacked was in an intimidation move, maybe.
0: Oh, okay, maybe that is it. No, this guy was not jacked. This was not it. We also have a video of complete mayhem at an Atlanta graduation. The accounting video circulated on social media shows a massive fight breaking out at Benjamin E. May's high school graduation on the Georgia Tech campus. I'm sure all these people will end up at Georgia Tech. I'm completely sure that they will. I'm sure. An Atlanta high school graduation broke out at a commencement ceremony, resulting in 3 detentions, 2 jailing, and a viral video showing complete mayhem. Mayhem! What we don't know is the identity or ages of the 3 individuals who were detained. These kids don't understand because they are doing their school a disservice and a dishonor because, again, you're supposed to represent your school, but you're doing your parents and other family members a dishonor. Love it. I love it. And then they're doing the same thing that the school board member Ryan Renaud was trying to do yesterday. They're like, oh, yeah, by the way, $42 million in scholarships were earned by the graduating class. Hey, you want to impress me with this story? Tell me how much in scholarships the 3 people detained got. That's what I'll be impressed about. But they said this is kind of funny. I give Fox Atlanta a little props for how they framed this. Listen to this. By the numbers, 300, the total number of students who graduated Benjamin E. May's high school. 42 million, the total number and amount of scholarships earned by the graduating class. 3, the total number of individuals detained by law enforcement at the scene. 2, the number of people transported into Atlanta City Jail. That's awesome. That is really good. That is good. I give them props for how they're framing it. But again, we can travel all around the country and find these things, and I really have to wonder, what the hell is wrong with you people? What is wrong with you people? And in Alabama, there was a fight. In Tennessee, there was a fight. I mean, it's just everywhere. Everywhere you go, there's these fist fights at graduation. You know, I think what's happened here... I'm sorry, I almost played the audio loud. The thing that makes me most upset about this, or maybe not, it kind of reminds me of the Black Friday brawls that you used to see when Black Friday was a big thing. I realize we've given up on Black Friday as a national holiday because of all the deals you can get online now. It's Cyber Monday. It's Black Tuesday. It's all that's garbage. I want Black Eye Friday outside the Best Buy, people fighting over $19 printers. That's what I need. But yeah, you got fist fights in Tennessee, Georgia, Ohio. You also have them in Iowa. I mean, this is what we need to bring America together. This is what we need. People who won't get up from their seats getting punched in their mouths. That is the best thing for us all. It really is. Austin, you were getting absolutely destroyed on the text line. Just so you know.
2: That's fair.
0: You deserve it. I mean, there's no question about it. I still think he's talking about mildew, but I could be wrong. I have no idea what he's actually talking about, but we'll try to figure all of that out as we move forward. Listen to me. I do have a message for all of you out there who might get, graduations are pretty much over, so we're not going to see this. But if you are out in public, and this is the summer of fighting, make sure we understand that. The weather's getting warm. Kids are out and about. We're probably going to see more fights out in public and stuff like this. I want you to understand something. I know everyone wants to film it up and down, you know, like the portrait view, because that's how like you can go viral on social media. I have to remind you, just have some your wits about you. Take a step back, landscape view. Film sideways, not up and down. You can cut. You can cut for social media. But I'm just telling you, if you film with a landscape view, you will get more fighting. Okay? You will see more of the crowd. You'll have all of this stuff. And it will help you make positive that the fight you are witnessing is racially diverse. It's a DEI sort of equity thing. Okay? Up and down, white supremacy, landscape view, DEI. Okay? And in this case, we need DEI to make sure we see all the people involved. Okay? That's all I'm asking.
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5: Good morning, everybody. I'm Week 31's Chris Tatum, and it's now up to the U.S. Supreme Court to decide if Alabama can use old voting maps for the midterm election. A federal judge blocked the state from using them yesterday, saying it must instead use a court-ordered map. State lawmakers decided to use those old maps after a recent Supreme Court ruling in a Louisiana redistricting case, but that federal judge says those old maps diminish the voice of black voters. No word on when the Supreme Court might hear this case. A long-standing Madison Motel damaged by fire is about to be torn down. The city council voted last night to demolish the Madison Inn and Suites on Madison Boulevard. City leaders say that motel has a history of codes violations even before the 2025 fire. And people in Huntsville will soon have a new option for dressing bougie on a budget. That's because retail giant Nordstrom Rack planning to open a new store next spring on University Drive near the Mid-City District. With Way 31 News, I'm Chris Tatum.
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3: Here's your weather update from the Way 31 Storm Tracker Weather Center.
8: A very warm start to your Wednesday morning with temperatures already in the 70s. We'll warm into the lower 80s for highs today. Muggy conditions and scattered afternoon showers and thunderstorms will be likely heading towards your Wednesday afternoon. From the Way 31 Storm Tracker Weather Center, I'm meteorologist Amber Kulik.
2: It's 72 degrees at 6:50 on WVNN.
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0: For those asking, my toe is still disgusting. I am at 99.873 of my normal speed. Okay? So my toe is slowly healing, and we're getting back to normal. It is not gout. It is not diabetes. It's none of those things. But Grant, for the third day in a row, has stepped directly on my foot while we were playing. So he's doing a great job. Speaking of Grant, yesterday we talked a little bit about curfews and how I think we should see more of them. There's a curfew going on at the Huntsville Housing Authority properties. At least there will be in July. Not now. It'll start in July. I don't understand. It's like, we've got this real problem with these kids being kind of crazy over the summer. No, really, what are you going to do about it? Well, in July, we're going to do a curfew. What?
1: Wait until Grant is 14. You will hate any curfew. You will want to raise your own kid and get the state out of the conversation.
0: No. I don't think that's true, and I'll tell you why. There's nothing easier about parenting than going, you can't do that because someone else won't let you. Okay? I'm sorry. That is incorrect. It is incorrect. The easiest thing in the world is to be like, I'm sorry, I guess you got to go to school. There's nothing easier than that. Can I bring my Switch? No, you can't. Sorry, they won't let you do that at that summer camp. That is the easiest stuff in the world. So no, I disagree with that framing completely. That's totally untrue. Totally untrue. Moving on.
1: Who is this judge who stopped Alabama redistricting? What's their story and background?
0: Three Republican appointed judges are responsible for this. Okay. Let's be clear. Let's be clear about this. The three Republican judges who did this were appointed, and their argument is, and I say Republicans, they were appointed by Republican judges. Their argument is they drew the district using race. District 2 was drawn via race, and in the new maps, they drew specifically using race, which is stupid because in reality, two things. One, they drew districts 1 and 2 using race in the map that they're using, and the one they say we have to, the 5-2 map. So you're wrong on all of that. Number two, and this is probably a more important issue, the Supreme Court has stated very clearly their reasoning for stopping the maps in the first place is no longer valid. Okay. It is no longer valid. You can no longer say voting rights section 2. They've stripped the power from that. So this is the last dying gasp of racially motivated gerrymandering by Democrats. Now you say, well, these Republicans approved it. Yeah, no, I get it. These are Republicans. That's correct. But what are they doing? What are they doing? They are serving the power structure of the Democrat Party. What do you want me to say? You want me to pretend otherwise? You want me to say, well, they're a Republican, so this is a viewpoint of most Republicans? No, these are just judges who have decided they think they know better than both the law, which would be the Civil Rights Act, as it is interpreted right now by the Supreme Court. And so for like the fifth time, they've weighed in on this and done the same thing. But understand this, okay? I understand this. They are wrong, and they are completely 100% wrong in interpreting this based on the most recent Supreme Court ruling. You know, they say, well, what about precedent? As they talk about precedent from like 70 years ago that gets overturned. But they don't say, what about precedent from last week? Yeah, you'll notice that. So I've noticed a lot of legal minds on social media who are like, see, this is over now. These Republican judges have done it, and that's the end. That is not the end, okay? It's not even close to the end. So, again, these judges are just doing what these judges have done all along. They have said, we are in charge of drawing maps and lines for the state of Alabama, and we're going to do that, and if you don't like it, tough. Why don't you do something about it? To which the state of Alabama said, okay, yeah, we'll do something about it, and we'll take it to the Supreme Court. The Supreme Court will blow it up. Now, hopefully that happens here relatively soon, or what's going to happen to our ghost primaries? Who knows? Who knows? But it looks like we'll have to follow that story, too. So anyway, Austin, you have a defender, and I'm going to share that with you here.
1: I wasn't going to chime in until Dale said that Austin was getting crushed in the text.
0: He was. He was getting destroyed. I'll tell you why in just a second.
1: I'm going to defend Austin here.
0: Big mistake.
1: Melia is a good word that he used correctly. It's a loose synonym of the word environment, in a physical or social sense. Admittedly, he did a poor job of explaining it, defending his use of it.
0: I agree with that. That's the problem. I said, what does that mean? And what he could have said is, well, that's just like part of the, that whole, the crazy t-shirts is part of the genre of like goth and like slasher metal. Okay. I mean, that's what he could have said. Instead, he said it's part of the milieu. That's his own fault. A huge mistake. Defend yourself, Austin.
2: I didn't use the accent, you know? You used an accent, yeah. I could have been even more pretentious.
0: Okay, fair enough. Hey, can I ask you a question? We have about a minute left here. Let me ask this question. I've noticed this, and what is the connection between that genre of music, like I would say slasher metal or goth or whatever, and Christianity? Why does there seem like a straight line between that?
2: I know what you're talking about. I've even looked into it, and I can't get to the bottom of why that is so common, but it is common. Like big metalhead type guys you wouldn't expect to be Christian being like pretty Christian.
0: Yeah, like super Christians. Like, I mean, like, yeah, what there is. Okay, I just want to make sure I understand or I'm right about this. There is a through line between the two, right?
2: There is, absolutely.
0: Okay. I don't get it either. I've always wondered what that was. It's like.
2: Even Black Sabbath's Christian.
0: Really?
2: Yeah, okay. One of their writers.
0: I guess in order to monetize something, you have to understand it, like to do the opposite, I guess. Maybe that's the whole thing. I don't know. Very interesting. Who thought that was coming up today?
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4: President Trump is undefeated.
5: I'm Dave Anthony, Fox News. Every Republican he's backed this year for House and Senate has won primaries. And for the third time in 10 days, an incumbent lawmaker the president wanted out of Congress lost.
6: We've come up short in this primary runoff.
5: That's Senator John Cornyn. After losing to Trump-backed challenger Ken Paxton, Texas's attorney general, by almost 28 points.
7: Tonight is not the end of a campaign. Tonight is the beginning of the fight to preserve every value we hold dear.
5: Now, he'll face Democrat James Tallarico. And in a Truth Social post congratulating Paxton, the president called Tallarico maybe the worst Texas candidate he's ever seen, advocating open borders and weak on crime.
8: Democrats had been yearning for a fight with Paxton, who has faced political and personal problems. This was already the most expensive U.S. Senate primary race in U.S. history. Money will continue to pour in as Dems try to flip Cornyn's seat. No Democrat, though, has won a statewide election in Texas since 1994.
5: Fox's Madeline Rivera. President Trump will gather with his cabinet later this morning as tension hangs over talks trying to work out an end to the Iran conflict.
9: The stakes are pretty high. Iran accused the U.S. of a grave violation of the ceasefire after CENTCOM carried out what it described as defensive strikes on missile launch sites and Iranian boats trying to lay mines. They vowed to respond as well. This happened just days after the president announced a deal to end the war was largely negotiated.
5: Fox's Jackie Heinrich at the White House. The last president who used to live there, Joe Biden, is suing the Trump Justice Department
10: to block the release of audio recordings and transcripts of his private conversations with the ghostwriter of his 2017 memoir. The suit is in response to a 2024 Freedom of Information Act request by the Heritage Foundation, which filed its own lawsuit to obtain Biden's remarks. The former president argues personal information is exempt from disclosure.
5: Fox's Carly Shimkus. Nine people still missing in Washington state after a giant chemical tank imploded at a paper mill in Longview, Washington. Another worker was killed. 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
5: Back to Texas, Ken Paxton's win over Republican Senator John Cornyn was not the only runoff. And in one, a prominent anti-Trump Democratic congressman who got kicked out of the State of the Union address for protesting lost.
13: Christian Menefee wins a battle of Houston area House Democrat incumbents, beating Al Green in the 18th Texas Congressional District runoff. Green decided to run there instead of his redrawn, now more Republican-leaning 9th District, his seat since 2005. Green's 78 years old. Menefee's 38 in Congress just since February. Another incumbent, House Democrat Julie Johnson, loses her runoff to former Congressman Colin Allred in Dallas. She replaced Allred when he unsuccessfully ran for Senate in 2024. In the race for Texas Attorney General, State Senator Mays Middleton wins his Republican primary runoff against Congressman Chip Roy. He'll face the Democrats' winner, State Senator Nathan Johnson, in the November general election. Chris Foster, Fox News.
5: Oil prices are falling again on hopes of a deal to end the Iran conflict, down more than 3%, while on Wall Street, stock futures are rising, which could lift the NASDAQ and the S&P 500 to new highs, adding to yesterday's record closings. In the NHL, the team with the best record this season, the Colorado Avalanche, knocked out in the playoffs.
14: Vegas completed a four-game sweep of Colorado with a 2-1 victory in Las Vegas.
15: The Clarence Campbell Bowl to the Western Conference champion, Vegas!
14: On ESPN, the Golden Knights are into the Stanley Cup Final for the third time in only 9 seasons as a franchise. Vegas shocked the league at the end of March when the team fired head coach Bruce Cassidy and replaced him with John Tortorella.
16: After spending a couple of weeks with the team, you could tell it's a really good group.
14: Tortorella will coach the Vegas Golden Knights in the Stanley Cup Final versus either the Carolina Hurricanes or Montreal Canadiens. Game 4 tonight in Montreal. The Hurricanes lead 2-1.
5: Fox's Jared Max. The defending NBA champion Thunder, a game away from the finals. Oklahoma City beat San Antonio to take a 3-2 series lead. I'm Dave Anthony.
0: We've all been there. 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

95 FM WVNN. Dale Jackson here with you. Thank you very much for joining us. We've got two tanks on the West Coast getting ready to explode. One have already ruptured in Washington. One dead, nine missing after chemical tank ruptures there in Washington. I assume that means 10 dead. And then you also have that one in California they're very concerned about. But a catastrophic explosion has been ruled out at that point. So they're trying to figure out exactly what's going on in that case. So there's concerns about those two items. That's getting a lot of national attention. Also, there was a primary in Georgia yesterday, and they did all they could to, Texas yesterday, to make it appear that James Talrico has a real chance of winning in Texas. I'm just going to tell you this. This idea that Ken Paxton is like unacceptable. Oh my God. It's just whoever the Republican candidate is, this is how they react to them. Okay. If John Cornyn won, they'd be telling you James Talrico has a real chance here because John Cornyn has been a sycophant for the president. It's just, it's what's going to happen. Okay. That's basically how this thing is going to go. Okay. That's how they handle every election. So do not be surprised to see this kind of messaging. But yes, Paxton is indeed the MAGA Trump candidate. And this is a big win for Trump. And we'll talk a little bit about that. The Alabama redistricting maps are on hold. 7-0, baby. I mean, I'm sorry. They should be going back down there and be like, okay, all right, you want to keep messing with us? 7-0. All right. If that's the game you want to play, 7-0. But we'll talk about all that during the seven things. First, let me remind you, hate at 8 coming up next hour, but it's 8 after the hour right now. Time to remind you about my good friend Matt Curtis of the Matt Curtis Real Estate Team. Matt Curtis sells a home every 8 hours, and Matt Curtis is ready to help you right here, right now. 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Talk to that guy today. When you do, of course, make sure you tell him Dale Jackson sent you. Now, Donald Trump's routine physical was yesterday. We have not got the results of that physical yet. We'll figure out what happened here in a bit, but he declared himself to be perfectly healthy. So we'll talk about that in a little while as well. Trump does turn 80. He is the president of the United States. So I'm sorry, this Donald Trump should probably go to the doctors a lot. Okay. Any president we have should probably be seeing the doctors a lot. And remember, as they fret about his health right now, Joe Biden was actively leaking brain matter. Okay? And they were like, it's fine. It's fine. It's fine. It's fine. All right, let's get to it. It's brought to you by Two Men in a Truck. Two Men in a Truck. Yeah, you don't have to be leaking brain matter to know that it's probably time. I guess you leaking brain matter would be a problem. Maybe if you're leaking brain matter, you don't know this, and you'll try to get your friends to come over and help you move, your family, or your coworkers, or people you barely know. They don't want to do it. Even your best friend doesn't want to help you move. You know who wants to help you move? Two Men in a Truck. Yeah, Two Men in a Truck, they know. They know right now that moving's very important, and they know that you want to be protected when you do so. Your stuff needs to be protected. You've worked hard for the things you have in your life, and the last thing you want to do is have them damaged, whether it's on the

0: move out, you're damaging the property you're leaving, or the move in, you're damaging the property there, or the actual property itself. You don't want damage done. You want to make sure you got people who understand it. How to make that move, how to make it quickly, how to make it safely, and how to protect the things you care about. Two-minute truck, that's them. You get two-minute truck and so much more. They have the grandma rule, too, where they treat everyone the same way they treat their own grandma. And they do it. I've witnessed it. I've seen it. I've used them, and I'll never use anyone else. Two men in a truck, Huntsville.com. Talk to those guys today. And when you do, make sure you tell them Dale Jackson sent you. All right, let's get to it. It is time for the often duplicated, never replicated, the most critically acclaimed segment here on the Dale Jackson Show, brought to you by Alabama's most trusted journalist. It's the seven things you should be talking about today.
1: Now time for the seven things you'll be talking about today. Number seven.
0: Oh no, Donald Trump went to Walter Reed. It was his third time in 13 months. Therefore, he's probably dying. I mean, that would cut down on the number of times you tried to kill him. So, I mean, Democrats should at least be happy about that. But yes, this is the third time he says he is perfectly healthy and it was routine. And it was regular preventative health care. Look, if anyone knows an 80-year-old, they go to the doctor quite often. Okay? My mother is constantly telling me when she has to go to the doctor. And she is not as old as Donald Trump. The president is often photographed with makeup on his hands to cover up bruising, which he says is caused by the aspirin he takes daily as part of a cardiac prevention. So there we go. Preventative care. That's not going to stop any of the talk, but that's what they say it is.
1: Number six.
0: The Southern Poverty Law Center says they are the victims of vindictiveness. Bro, if that is not projection, I don't know what is. Because they have been the most vindictive organization as long as I have been alive. They have targeted people and suggested that mere disagreement with common liberal talking points is hate, and you therefore need to be deplatformed, removed from your job, whatever. They've targeted people all the time, and now they're arguing that they're being targeted. Well, they misled donors by paying informants inside white supremacist groups, and they also committed bank crimes in order to make that happen, which I think we're kind of missing the point. They do the same thing the DOJ does. Really? The DOJ is committing bank fraud regularly and misleading their donors? That's weird. Okay, if you say so.
1: Number five.
0: Loudoun County District Attorney Pamela Casey has endorsed in her AG race, where she came in third, and the endorsement goes to Jay Mitchell. Quote, I believe Alabama deserves an AG who has actual courtroom and legal experience. And that is the argument she is making. She says, I entered this race because I have experience, integrity, and service matter more than political insiders or massive outside spending. I still believe that today. I mean, there's outside spending coming from a bunch of different organizations on both sides of this race. And it is going to be very interesting to see if Jay Mitchell is able to make some moves here. A couple of things Jay Mitchell has done. One, the ruling about IVF, which I think has been completely misconstrued. The other is the ads we've seen, which have been kind of comical and silly. Is that enough to get by Catherine Roberts?
1: Number four.
0: Texas delivered two victories for President Donald Trump. As Texas Attorney General Ken Paxton, a strong Trump ally, got an absolutely astonishing victory for MAGA by defeating incumbent United States Senator John Cornyn pretty badly. I mean, last I saw it was like 65-35, a little bit of a beat down there. But he beat him. People are pretty happy about that. Our friends in the media, oh, he's too extreme. Oh, he's too extreme. Oh, he's crazy. Oh, my God, he's wild. How could this possibly be happening? How dare they do this? And it's outrageous that they would do this. So, Ken Paxton, James Talrico, they're going to go head-to-head. And as they go head-to-head, I think Talrico is going to get destroyed.
1: Number three.
0: Alabama primary turnout numbers show an enthusiasm gap heading into fall elections as Republican voters demonstrate strong participation. Just kidding. Democrats destroyed them. Okay? Let's just be real about this. There is an enthusiasm gap that is taking place, and that enthusiasm gap is a big deal. Okay? Keep this in mind as you're following this story. Okay? Democrats are very excited about this election cycle. Okay? Republican totals are pulling back. Democrats cast 364,000 votes in the primary election, double their 2022 performance, but, I mean, just know they're still getting destroyed, with Republicans casting almost 500,000 votes, but that's down from 650,000 votes in 2022. Now, again, well, let's be real about this. The energy is on the Democrat side nationally.
1: Number two.
0: A target for American forces, Iranian Supreme Leader Mojtab Khamenei getting ready to potentially sign a peace deal through a complicated... You ready for this? Through an absolutely complicated courier system because he's afraid that they're going to kill him. The United States and Iran have both launched multiple attacks during the ceasefire period. It looks like this is maybe not going to end here as soon as we think it is. Trump is doing a meeting, and that meeting is with his cabinet in order to move some of this forward. Although I don't think those are the people that need to be convinced as to sign this deal. It's the Iranians. There is some movement here. I'm not so sure it's legit, but there is, in fact, some movement.
1: Now, time for the number one thing you'll be talking about today.
0: Yes, that's right. Federal judges blocked Alabama's proposed congressional map ahead of special primaries, as Governor Kay Ivey called the ruling unsurprising. I was kind of surprised. No, I'm not. So that was a surprise at all. Speaker Nathaniel Leadbetter of the Alabama State House declared the decision is blatantly a violation of the law, which it clearly is. And he also believes the Supreme Court will overturn this as well. Now, that's all well and good, but here's my question to Nathaniel Leadbetter. What the hell are you going to do about it, bro? That really is it. What are you going to do about it? I mean, ask yourself that question. Now that you know that this is wrong and wildly unfair and absolutely ridiculous, what are you going to do about it? Well, the answer, unless the answer is we are going to go and put a 7-0 map in place, I'm mad at you. Okay? I'm just going to mention that. I am mad at you, and that is the way it should be. You should be mad at them. You should be trying to push 7-0 now. And because of that, I'm hoping the Alabama legislature does do that. We'll see what they do. We'll see what they do. By the way, a little bit of breaking news. I figured out what's going on the courthouse square downtown. That special event that they aren't telling you about was a Fox News hit. Steve Doocy is in town. He's at Cotton Row, and they are having a small town series where they are pumping up Huntsville. Well, I hate to tell our friends at Fox News, we're closed, buddy. We don't got any more room for anybody else. Stay away. Mayor Tommy Battle was just on television pumping up the area and talking about how great things are. So that's what's going on downtown. They've got a little bit of a downtown series taking place, or at least a hometown series taking place with Fox News. And Steve Doocy's in the area. I must have missed my invite. Holy cow. All right, we'll be right back. Stay tuned.
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3: From the WayTV Newsroom, here's coverage you can count on. Good morning, everybody. I'm Week 31's Chris Tatum, and it's now up to the U.S. Supreme Court to decide if Alabama can use old voting maps for the midterm election. A federal judge blocked the state from using them yesterday, saying it must instead use a court-ordered map. State lawmakers decided to use those old maps after a recent Supreme Court ruling in a Louisiana redistricting case, but that federal judge says those old maps diminish the voice of black voters. No word on when the Supreme Court might hear this case. A long-standing Madison Motel damaged by fire is about to be torn down. The city council voted last night to demolish the Madison Inn and Suites on Madison Boulevard. City leaders say that motel has a history of codes violations even before the 2025 fire. And people in Huntsville will soon have a new option for dressing bougie on a budget. That's because retail giant Nordstrom Rack planning to open a new store next spring on University Drive near the Mid-City District. With Way 31 News, I'm Chris Tatum.
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6: Temperatures are quite warm as you head out the door on this Wednesday morning in the lower 70s. We'll warm into the lower 80s this afternoon with scattered showers and thunderstorms once again popping up as we head towards those afternoon hours. From the Way 31 Storm Tracker Weather Center, I'm meteorologist Amber Kulick.
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0: Listen, nobody likes making a move. 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

0: I love that Fox News being here is like a hit on me. Like, it's like, oh yeah? Thought you were cool.
1: I thought Dale and Todd Pirro were close, but with Ducey being in town coming as a surprise to Dale, it seems that I was wrong.
0: What's he supposed to do, tip me off? I can't be trusted. I mean, do you not understand that? I can't be trusted to keep things like this quiet. Don't you think he's like, and also, they're different shows. One is Fox and Friends. The other is Fox and Friends First, guys. I mean, those aren't the same thing. That's like saying, like, oh, is Dale Jackson supposed to know what's going on The Best of Dale Jackson that runs on this radio? Oh, wait, that's not a very good argument, is it? Well, maybe I'm just a chump. Okay, maybe that's it. Austin, am I a failure as a radio host for not having this information?
2: I'm sad Todd Pirro didn't tell you, honestly.
0: I mean, here's the thing. Go look at the City of Huntsville's website. They've closed the square for a special event. Okay? They didn't even say what was going on. So they clearly wanted to keep this hush-hush, so it's good that I'm talking about that is going on there, right? So to a bunch of people. Now, look, the Fox News audience, people who are watching Huntsville obviously understand that he's down there or was down there or whatever. But they clearly didn't want a bunch of people down there making a bunch of noise and doing all that. So I don't know why you don't. You should want as many people as you can get down there. But again, maybe they didn't want a bunch of people there. There's nothing wrong with that. There's nothing wrong with that. But I will take your criticism to mean that I have failed. Okay? And I'll own it. I'll own it. I have failed, and I apologize. But I have reached out to the city and asked what's going on down there and whether or not we can talk to them about that. But look, this is good. Okay? I jokingly say we're full and all this other stuff. Anytime you can get on the radar of stuff like this, especially when there's one guy that watches Fox News all the time that you might want to pay attention to. Who's that one guy? Who's that one guy? He's at 1600 Pennsylvania Avenue, loves Fox News. His name's Donald Trump. You know, if the President of the United States is constantly watching Fox News and has it on and is paying attention to it, and you're getting a little love there, that's good. These are absolutely, absolutely good things for us to be involved in. So kudos to Huntsville once again for pulling this off. Cotton Row is a great place to have this event or whatever they're doing at, and they're wandering around downtown. So that's good. That's good. Tommy Battle, the mayor, was there. If I was Steve Ducey, the question I would ask Mayor Battle is, what's going on down there, sir? Sir, how have we dropped behind Dothan and Decatur? Oh, wait, this is probably why they don't tell me things. That's probably why. Steve Ducey was like, oh, man, it's a great place. I'm like, is it? Have you thought about going to Decatur instead? You notice they didn't go to Decatur, right? No offense, Austin, I know you live there. But you notice they're not in Decatur. Okay, is the Brick still in Decatur? That's still open?
2: The Brick? Oh my God. Don't ring a bell.
0: I forgot who I was dealing with. Excuse me. I know you're not all about bars and things like that, so I'm talking to the wrong guy. But I used to love the Brick Indicator. I don't know if it's still there, but yeah, it's still there. It's still there. So way to go, Austin. Go eat at the Brick, all right? Go eat at the Brick and then report back to me. And you can even submit a I'll buy you and your wife dinner. Go down to the Brick. If you go to the Brick tonight and eat and give me the receipt, and then give me a review of the Brick tomorrow, I will pay for your dinner.
2: You know what? Let me actually correct myself and get myself out of a dinner. This was the place I went right before I proposed to my wife. We went here for a sandwich.
0: Okay, again, why would you want to get yourself out of a dinner? I'm offering to buy you dinner. What's wrong with you? Okay.
2: That was pretty dumb of me.
0: Either way, my offer still stands to you. Go to the Brick, eat dinner tonight. If you do that and bring me a receipt, I will pay for it. Okay? There we go. And we'll get a review of the Brick. And we'll do a little reverse Steve Ducey. Steve Ducey's down at Cotton Row. No. We're sending Austin to the real good city in North Alabama, Decatur, to eat at the Brick.
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5: News. I'm CJ Papa. President Trump will hold a cabinet meeting this morning at the White House instead of Camp David due to bad weather.
6: The stakes are pretty high. Iran accused the U.S. of a grave violation of the ceasefire after CENTCOM carried out what it described as defensive strikes on missile launch sites and Iranian boats trying to lay mines. They vowed to respond as well. This happened just days after the president announced a deal to end the war was largely negotiated.
5: Fox's Jackie Harrod at the White House. President Trump now 9-for-9 in his endorsements of candidates to run for Senate. That from Fox News Tracking. Texas Attorney General Ken Paxton beats incumbent Senator John Cornyn and the Republican Senate runoff.
7: He's worked diligently for years to help Texas. And for that spirit of service to the Lone Star State and our nation, I'm very grateful.
5: That's A.G. Paxton. He faces progressive Democrat candidate James Tallarico in November. 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
0: 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All right, I've heard from Todd Pyro. Todd Pyro has texted me back, and he said he didn't know. He had no idea this was going on until he saw the rundown this morning. I've got to decide whether or not I'm going to accept that as an answer there, but we'll have to get through my hurt ego over that. I've also talked with Bill Kling, my city councilman. He was not at the Fox News event at Cotton Row here this morning. Instead, he was dealing with a sewage leak at a trailer park. The city being on the city council, I got to tell you something, is the least glamorous elected official. Elected position. It is the least glamorous. I don't know why anybody would ever want that job, because all you do is get bitched at about garbage, and roads, and all sorts of stuff. I don't know why anybody would want that job. But man, Bill Kling, that guy is one of the most active city council members ever. I texted that guy one time and I was like, "Hey, the water's not on at the little water fountain thing," and he's like, "Oh, I have to look into this." And then he went and looked into it. And the guy came out and turned the water on. I mean, these guys are hardcore. Anyway, speaking of someone else who's hardcore about state stuff, like Bill Kling is hardcore about Huntsville stuff, it is Jeff Poor. You know, Jeff Poor, he joins us here on the Alabama A&M $350 million Bulldog Hotline. We always appreciate Jeff Poor joining us because he's at FM Talk 106.5 down in Mobile. He's at Breitbart. He's at, not at Lanny App anymore. He is at 1819 News. Excuse me, Jeff. He runs the show down there. And there's a lot of stuff to talk about here. We need to get into it because it's some important stuff. Jeff, before we do that, though, let's put your Breitbart hat on here for a second. The media is doing the thing they do here, Jeff. If John Cornyn would have been picked, then, man, the Republicans, that was a really smart move. John Cornyn, a good public servant, even though for years they've told you he's a lackey for Trump and a bitch and a terrible monster who's responsible for all the terrible things in the world. But Ken Paxton is worse, and Republicans deserve to lose. And James Talrico is just a regular, everyday, meat-eating, American, God-fearing young man. And he's the best of America. Well, John Cornyn and Ken Paxton represent the worst. Until now. Now John Cornyn's the best. Ken Paxton in trouble here? Is Donald Trump's Senate majority in trouble here?
11: The Senate majority may be in trouble, but I just don't believe this, right? I'm the media. I mean, there's same people who wanted us to like John Huntsman to be president or whatever. Back in the day, they have their, whatever reason that they get on these kicks. The thing I'm hearing is, look at Donald Trump micromanage the Republican Party. He's on his revenge tour.
0: He's winning that revenge tour, though.
11: Well, you know what? He's, 9-for-9 now?
0: Yeah, but it would be a lot of those, I endorse Dale Strong. It's like, okay, congratulations, dude. You don't have an opponent.
11: But he's got it. I mean, you would acknowledge Indiana is a win.
0: Oh, no, I give him props. I'm not saying that. I'm merely pointing out the silly stuff like that. But, yes, I agree with you. He is absolutely winning the day. Okay, there's no question about that. And I'm not gonna downplay that. You are correct. He is running through the Republican Party. The idea that Marjorie Taylor Greene's mad at him and he's lost his hold on the Republicans. Yeah. that was garbage always, though, right? So now we have a little bit of reality seeping back in. The President of the United States has sway over party members, right?
11: Yeah, and Thomas Massey and people like that. I don't know. I mean, has it really, really, really been tested? Was Cornyn kind of a sitting duck? Probably. Cassidy a sitting duck? Yes. I do think, the Indiana State Senate stuff is, it was probably a lot to do with him. But it's your point about the media is absolutely spot on. I mean, I think they don't. They're trying to figure out a way to downplay this, and it's just not working for them.
0: I mean, it basically goes like this. Donald Trump has an iron grip on the Republican Party. Can you believe how terrible that is? Or Donald Trump is losing all of his power. What a loser. I mean, like those are the two perspectives, depending on what happens in any particular day. Because, of course, the media is just completely amoral and untrustworthy. Okay, so Tallarico. Have you heard the latest Tallarico ad? Have you seen it?
11: No.
0: Oh, my God, Jeff. Well, I'm going to share this with you. We're going to have to keep you long, but I want to share this with you. You need to hear this.
12: The Democrats have a weird candidate.
13: God is non-binary. There are many more than two biological sexes. In fact, there are six. It is now existential that we try to reduce our meat consumption. The American flag is such a complicated symbol for most of us. Prophetic voices like Jesus have helped me reckon with my own whiteness, my own masculinity. Our southern border should be like our front porch. There should be a giant welcome mat out front. Yeah. No need to sit and cry over, you know, your whiteness or your masculinity. They're gonna call me a radical leftist.
14: Something that you love that's not family or friends.
13: I love, I'm just saying this because it's on my mind, the trans children.
12: The Democrats have a weird candidate.
0: I mean, that should be pretty much it, right?
11: That's gotta be it.
0: Holy cow.
11: Or when they were like downplaying it. He didn't really say that. He's not a vegan. I was like CNN Chiron last night. Donald Trump incorrectly claims James Tallarico.
0: I don't think that was last. Did they do it again last night?
11: They did last
0: night. Oh, my God. So they're just going to lie. Okay. They're just going to lie about it.
11: Because they were all hopped up on corn and losing.
0: Yeah. Okay. So they're just going to lie about him. And that's what they're going to do. But I'll tell you what. That ad, that's the they-them of that race. I mean, that's that ad. And you look at the autopsy, that autopsy could have been one line. Kamala's for they, them, Trump's for us. That's it. That's what won him the election, and they should just run that version of that ad in every place they possibly can. And that's what this is. All right.
11: Well, what did they do? They said, hey, a ChatGPT, create me a crazier version of Beto O'Rourke.
0: Yeah. I mean, that's about it.
11: and people are excited about him.
0: He's crazy. The Democrats have this problem. They're like, they have to pretend that every single one of their candidates is the best candidate ever, and they have to ignore all the stuff they have, whether that's this. Forget about the vegan stuff. That's whatever. But this other stuff, this trans, I always think about trans kids. It's like, dude, you need to be on a list, okay? That's what you need to be on. You need to be on a list, all right, if that's what you're thinking about. But the same thing with Main Kampf up there. You know, they have to look the other way. On the things that most people would go, dude, come on. You know what I mean? And instead they have to kind of go, this is interesting. It'll resonate with humans. And it's like, I don't think that it will. But they find themselves in a position where they are required to pretend that it might. All right, we need to get back to Alabama here for a second. The three-judge panel, all Republicans, I'm continuously told, have decided that they don't like the new map. The 6-1 map. They want to go back to the 5-2 map because of racial gerrymandering, when the 5-2 map is literally racial gerrymandering. It ignores the Supreme Court ruling that says you can't do this anymore, and they're going to knock it down. Nathaniel Ledbetter, the Speaker of the House, Kay Ivey, the Governor's Office, all these entities have come out. Steve Marshall have come out and said, nah, brah, we're taking this to the Supreme Court. Does the Supreme Court blow this thing up?
11: Yeah, I think they would.
0: How soon?
11: Probably within a week, just like they did with the right after Louisiana Calais. I think this is Anna Manasco. I mean, a preliminary injunction with such petty, vindictive language in it, casting aspersions about the Alabama legislature.
0: You this did this just, because you're a racist.
11: And then using words like race blind map and contradictory terms, even you know, this is a map that takes race into account to give people a fair shot, you know, because of color, but yet it's race blind. It's just stuff like that. It's this judge, three judge panel has an axe to grind with the state of Alabama, with the legislature, with the governor.
0: Yeah, and do they? And so how long? You don't think they get away with this for a long time?
11: Oh, I think this is. this injunction's toast.
0: Okay. All right. Let me ask this question then. I tend to agree with you. I don't know how long it will take. Some are suggesting it will take until the next election. I don't think that's true. But let me ask this. The first primary, you know, before the ghost primary, ghost primary is coming up. What about the primary that just took place? Let's just say this map remains the same. Rhett Marquez, and a lot of people don't know anything who any of these people are, but Rhett Marquez and Jerry Carl, are they going to have to go into a runoff in District 1 instead?
11: I think under statute, they would just play it out on August 11th, and then that would be it.
0: But no, hold on. That's the...
11: Why wouldn't you do it with the old map? Why can't you do it with the 5-2 map?
0: That's what I'm saying. Like the old map, the 5-2 map, there should be a primary for that one then.
11: Yeah, why can't you just do that on August 11th like you would if it were to
0: say right, okay, so that's what will happen. That's what I think.
11: I mean, I don't know any other way around it because what had happened was as soon as they signed that, Marquez and Joshua McKee down here pulled out of AL1.
0: They said we're in AL2 now.
11: They dropped it. They stopped advertising in the Mobile market, and they put all their eggs in the Montgomery and Dothan markets.
0: Very interesting. Okay, it'll be interesting to see how that plays. And what happens. I think that gives another reason for the Supreme Court to make their ruling relatively quickly, right?
11: Yeah, I mean, it's hard for me to see that scenario where they're not going to do that, but we got till August 11th, and if they got to go August 11th, then they'll have to do it with the old map on August 11th then.
0: Well, but the runoff election is like June 16th, I thought.
11: Well, you wouldn't have the runoff for the four congressional seats. You would just have the jungle primary.
0: But on the previous,
11: I don't think that this election, this ghost primary, is going to be on the runoff ballot. I think you go August 11th, and that August 11th election has no runoff. It is you win a plurality.
0: So again, we're talking past each other here. I think, and it's very most likely that I'm the one that's misunderstanding this. But if let's just say these maps were to stand, and the Supreme Court was like, "Nah, we're good. It's going to be 5-2 in this election." The runoff for those four seats or wherever, whatever,
11: you
0: depending
11: have
0: on
11: it.
0: Those elections.
11: It wouldn't be on the ballot.
0: Okay, so the election that just took place wouldn't matter?
11: It wouldn't matter. It can't. They said it wouldn't matter. People, like I said, dropped out of the race.
0: Interesting.
11: You already had a round of qualifying for, you would just do it all, everything on August 11th with the old map.
0: Okay,
11: new map.
0: But there's already going to be a, and again, well, I know we're talking.
11: I mean, it's a state law now. The governor signed it, and I think if they had to go back to the old map, then those, and I don't know, but I'm just speculating here. The fair thing to do is you have the same set of rules with the same dates, but you just have to do the 5-2 map instead of the 6-1 map.
0: Maybe that is the case, but the thing I was thinking is they would just take the results of that last election and be like, okay, who made the runoff, and you'll have that vote when you do the runoffs.
11: But how can they? Because you said that wouldn't count. I'm
0: agreeing with you. I agree with that. That's the most likely thing, but I'm just looking at it like what does that last election actually mean?
11: Doesn't mean anything. I don't see how they can hold people to that election result.
0: Okay. All right. And then I guess that's where we're at in all of this. Okay, that's fine. 7-0? Revenge, Jeff. Revenge. Like they're down, you're screwing with us. We don't like it. You're messing with us. The legislature should get together and go get revenge.
11: Well, you know what? What if they had drawn a 7-0 map? And they, you know, it's your buddy Mo Brooks talked about it. Take all of the race demographic information out of these computers to design these maps. You got to, because when they did the 2023 map, we were told that it threaded all the needles you needed to get past the VRA and the Jingles test or whatever, all these different things that were necessary to have a map that was going to serve as our congressional map. Why is that map, which seems to check boxes, and I know the Attorney General's weighed in on this, but apparently that map checked a bunch of boxes that was supposed to pass muster with the courts, and the DOJ, with preclearance and everything like that in 2023, now it's just free of any kind of racial ties or whatever. I don't understand. So why didn't they 7-0 probably should have been something they were looking at the whole time.
0: So, Jeff, am I being too simplistic when I say revenge? I mean, that seems
11: I
0: to be like...
11: I don't understand what you're getting revenge about.
0: You're getting revenge because they're still messing with us. They're still messing
11: with
0: us.
11: Okay. Who's that a revenge tour?
0: You don't... Okay, the three-judge panel. Oh, you don't like the 6-1 map? How about 7-0?
11: I don't think... I think... That, you know what I think it is? I don't think it's about the map at all. I just think it's like a petty, you-know-what, measuring contest between Anna Manasco, Terry Moore, Stanley Marcus, and the Alabama legislature.
0: Okay, so if they're okay, I don't disagree with that. I don't disagree with that.
11: You're how dare you go in special session and draw a new map after we told you that you weren't allowed?
0: We're
11: going to show you guys.
0: Yes,
11: and that's what's going on.
0: Yes, and then the Alabama legislature should convene a special session today and go down and say, okay, you're mad about that? Take this. That's what I'm thinking they should do.
11: But I don't know. But I don't think it's about the map. I do think there's maybe a little bit of partisanship. But I'm going to tell you something else. This is from the Doug Jones hangover, the reason why the lead judge on this panel, why she is even there.
0: I agree with that. I made that point earlier when we were talking a little bit about what's going on in Texas, because what happened in Georgia with the sort of Trump bleed over and some of the issues there, in Doug Jones and what happened there. I'm not suggesting that they're all 100% parallels, but Trump interfering in stuff hasn't always really worked out too well for everybody. That's always been my point on this, and I know a lot of people will disagree.
11: A lot of these people who wanted to vote for Doug Jones because Roy Moore was too icky. Well, guess what? You're going to live with this for a long time.
0: Okay, fair enough. There's a good way to look at it. All right, Jeff Moore and I yelled at each other for a little bit. That's what we're supposed to do. We appreciate Jeff being here. Jeff, hang on a second. I got a question for you off the air. We'll talk in just a second. Everyone else, I'll be right back. Stay tuned. It's WVNN.
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18: Good morning, everybody. I'm Week 31's Chris Tatum, and it's now up to the U.S. Supreme Court to decide if Alabama can use old voting maps for the midterm election. A federal judge blocked the state from using them yesterday, saying it must instead use a court-ordered map. State lawmakers decided to use those old maps after a recent Supreme Court ruling in a Louisiana redistricting case, but that federal judge says those old maps diminish the voice of black voters. No word on when the Supreme Court might hear this case. A long-standing Madison Motel damaged by fire is about to be torn down. The city council voted last night to demolish the Madison Inn and Suites on Madison Boulevard. City leaders say that motel has a history of codes violations even before the 2025 fire. And people in Huntsville will soon have a new option for dressing bougie on a budget. That's because retail giant Nordstrom Rack planning to open a new store next spring on University Drive near the Mid-City District. With Way 31 News, I'm Chris Tatum.
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20: A very warm start to your Wednesday morning with temperatures already in the 70s. We'll warm into the lower 80s for highs today. Muggy conditions and scattered afternoon showers and thunderstorms will be likely heading towards your Wednesday afternoon. From the Way 31 Storm Tracker Weather Center, I'm meteorologist Amber Kulick.
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0: My mom came to me a couple years ago with a problem. 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
0: Steve Ducey is currently doing a bar crawl downtown. Checking out all my favorite places. He's outside Jefferson Street. He's at... what is that place called? Chuca Cabra? I call it Del Chuca Cabra, but that is not what it is. It's Del Choco? Chuco? Del Chuco? It's a good little Mexican restaurant downtown. Get him into Humphreys, and I'll be very excited. I haven't seen him gone in there yet, but yeah, he's right there hanging out in some of my favorite bar spots downtown. And I wasn't invited. If Steve Ducey will hang out until about 3 o'clock, well, I'll take him on a very different bar crawl of Huntsville. We'll go to Leanne's. We'll go to Lisa's Lounge. Yeah, we'll go out there and check that out. I know a lot of you are listening. We'll go to Chips and Salsa. Austin, any of these places ringing a bell for you? Probably not.
23: No, not really.
0: What is it? Swampwater Louie's, I think. Oh, man. What is that place called? I always forget. Yeah, Swampwater Louie's. Is that still open? I'll take him to... Oh, it's permanently closed. I'll take him to Swampwater Louie's, and we'll reopen it. God, take him to Martin's. Oh, tonight we'll go to Sammy T's. Me and Steve Ducey lighting it up at Sammy T's. Maybe Matt Blaze will join us from ZYP, for now known as Matt Self, who's a sales guy for Cumulus, but used to be Matt Blaze, DJ Matt Blaze. Oh, man. I think Steve Ducey and I would have a good time, and I'm a little upset that I didn't get the invite. But that's okay. Hey, listen, Steve Ducey, doors open. If you want to really experience the Huntsville experience, let me know. We'll meet somewhere around 5 p.m. and we'll burn the town down. The Booby Bungalow? Yeah, maybe we'll go there as well. Okay, we'll stop by Rosie's, laid out a nice base, and then we'll just tear the town apart. I don't think that will be happening. But the door is open, my friends! Very different Huntsville experience for him. Stay tuned.
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5: Texas is going to get a new senator.
6: I'm Dave Anthony, Fox News, and it might be Ken Paxton, the Trump-backed Republican who primaried out John Cornyn.
7: The future of Texas and the future of America is on the line.
6: Paxton beat Senator Cornyn in a GOP runoff by almost 28 points a week after getting the president's endorsement. A Trump Truth Social post congratulating Paxton calls the Democrat in the race, James Tallarico, weak on crime and a strong advocate of open borders. Tallarico posted on X that Paxton is
24: the most corrupt politician in America.
6: An anti-Trump Democratic congressman, Al Green, lost his primary runoff in Texas to fellow Democratic congressman Christian Menefee in a redrawn House district. In another Democratic congressional runoff, Johnny Garcia easily defeated Maureen Galindo, who had caused controversy, calling for imprisoning American Zionists who back Israel in an ICE detention facility. Now, there's anti-ICE protesting outside a detention facility in Newark, New Jersey, where some immigrants are refusing to eat. Borders our Tom Holman tells Fox.
25: Hunger strikes do not work. So they can put themselves in a position where they're, not eating, but it's not going to cause them to be released.
26: Protesters have been outside the facility for days in response to a hunger strike they say was organized by detainees over conditions like poor quality food and subpar medical care. Democratic New Jersey officials, including the governor, Senator Andy Kim, and Congressman Rob Menendez, are demanding that the facility be closed. On Monday, masked ICE agents fired pepper balls and chemical irritants at the protesters, which Kim said he inhaled while trying to strike an agreement between the two sides.
6: Fox's Tony J. Powers. In 2 hours, President Trump will have a cabinet meeting.
27: Today's cabinet meeting comes as a tentative peace deal is negotiated to end the war with Iran. The president has warned attacks on Iran could resume if an agreement ending Iran's nuclear program is not reached.
6: Fox's Jared Halpern at the White House. And Israel's gone on the attack in Gaza again, killing the new leader of Hamas's armed wing. America's listen.
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6: Daybreak in Washington State will have crews resuming a search for 9 workers still missing after a giant chemical storage tank imploded at a paper mill in Longview. Another worker was killed, 9 other people injured. The all clear has been given, meanwhile, in California in the fear about another chemical tank.
31: Some of the 50,000 evacuees were allowed home Monday night. Now it's everyone.
32: I'm not going to put anybody anywhere that I wouldn't put my family in there. It matters to me. You matter to me.
31: Orange County Fire Authority Division Chief Craig Covey. Evacuations were ordered last Thursday when a toxic chemical tank at GKN Aerospace overheated and could have exploded. Fire crews kept it hosed down. A crack helped relieve some of the pressure, and the crisis is over. Jesus Gianna Lopez, one of the evacuees.
33: In my home, we live like 7 people. And just to be out of there with nothing, you kind of struggle, how to get by the day.
34: GKN must be held accountable for their role in this incident.
31: Garden Grove Mayor Stephanie Klopfenstein says there will be local, state, and federal investigations. Chris Foster, Fox News.
6: On Wall Street, stock futures are rising before the opening bell. They're celebrating in Vegas. The Golden Knights will play for hockey's Stanley Cup.
35: Now Kolesar to Dell, back to the point.
6: That ended up the game winner on ESPN in Vegas' 2-1 win over Colorado to complete a sweep and win the NHL Western Conference title. In the NBA,
36: the reigning champion Oklahoma City Thunder got within 1 win of returning to the finals. OKC scored a 127-114 win over the Spurs in Game 5 last night to go up 3 games to 2. Shai Gilgeous-Alexander scored 32 points. The Thunder will try to win the series tomorrow in San Antonio.
6: Fox's Jared Max in baseball. The Chicago Cubs had the best record in the majors earlier this month. Now they've lost 10 straight games after being blown out by Pittsburgh 12-1. The Cubs are just the second team in history, joining the 2017 Dodgers, with two 10-game win streaks and a 10-game losing streak in the same year. I'm Dave Anthony.
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0: You gotta stand by. No yappy today. No yappy today, at least on this program. Instead, we got Chris Reed, which we'll take. We're very happy to have Chris Reed here. Daily Controversy. You can hear that show right here, 2 to 4 p.m. Always excited to have Chris with us. We've got a very busy hour coming up here. We got Hate at 8 in just a second. Obviously, we have Chris Reed here as well. We'll have John Merrill, the former Secretary of State. Austin has secured that interview. We'll talk with him real quick about what is going to happen if this map stands. Then, Chris Love will be with us, and I think it will be our first Jeremy DeVito-free conversation. So congratulations to Chris Love for that. Then we got Ted with him, so you can still get your questions in for all of that. So, man, we are a busy place. Before we get into Hate at 8, though, Steve Ducey's here in Huntsville. I missed the invite. I would have taken him on a very different trip around North Alabama. We'll get to that in just a quick second. But it's 8 after the hour. It's time to remind you about Matt Curtis and the Matt Curtis Real Estate Team. Let Matt Curtis sell your home today. MattCurtisRealEstate.com.
1: Yes, Dale. After the Huntsville crawl, you can take him to the far superior city of Decatur, according to a recent list. And take him to Bob Gibson's barbecue.
0: Yes! I'm telling you, Steve Ducey should have been at the best city in North Alabama, according to the recent list. Decatur, as our British friend says. And he should have been hanging out at the Brick. But no, instead, he's at a Cotton Row. Fox News at Cotton Row this morning. No invite, no warning for me. Unbelievable. You can get in your text, your hates, your questions for 10 with him. Very simple to do so. 866-494-WVNN. 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
3: I'm as mad as hell, and I'm not going to take this anymore.
4: What's got you steamed? What's got you mad? Tell us now. It's time.

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1: Now, if any of you got anything else to say, now's the time!
2: Yeah, now's time, now's the place. Get your hates in and let it flow. Here we go, here's a good hate for you.
3: I'm hating on the Booby Bungalow. As an avid bird watcher, I was extremely upset. I didn't see a single booby. Very disappointing.
2: Yeah, and also the thing that I was really upset by is the titmouses. That was the problem that I had. I mean, but yeah, I got you. I see that. And don't even get me started on the swallows. I mean, it's unbelievable. Absolutely unbelievable stuff here. All right, Chris Reed, good luck following that up. Chris Reed, what are you hating on?
4: I'm hating on half measures. This is ridiculous. Alabama had a chance to do a 7-0 map. They did the 6-1 map, despite being told, yeah, the 6-1, it's risky because the old map did consider race in a serious way, even though the court says you can't do that. And now it's going to a federal court. It's kind of tied it up. I think probably the Supreme Court will say it's okay. And we're also seeing that in South Carolina, where it's just a couple Republican senators, just instead of having a total Republican map, they were complete cowards, despite what just happened in Texas, in Louisiana, in Indiana. So I'm hating on half measures. I'm hating on the Republicans that won't get with the program. This is what the people want. We want to win elections. We don't want to look nice. And it's time that people finally do what is necessary to win. But we'll see what happens. But I'm just a little bit nervous because they did a 6-1 map instead of a 7-0 map, which would have been a lot easier.
2: So you're very excited about what's going on in Texas right now with Ken Paxton. That made you happy.
4: Yeah, I mean,
2: that's a full
4: measure
2: for Republicans.
5: I mean, thank goodness. Yeah. I'm so happy you finally did that.
2: Yeah, okay, it's awesome. You agree.
5: I'm 100% with Chris Reed on this one. Yeah, I would like Republicans. Go all the way. Win big.
2: Okay.
5: Bloodthirsty.
2: There we go. All right, Austin, hold on 1 second. We'll get to you in just 1 second. How about this?
3: I am hating on Yaffe using the birds on his porch as an excuse for being late work.
2: Yeah, I agree. Yaffe is unacceptable in every possible way. But his hatred of those poor, sweet, innocent little birdies sitting on his porch trying to have a family. I mean, the guy who continuously is breeding is upset about life and love. It's very upsetting. A guy who loves love? Austin, he was at a wedding on a Tuesday. I mean, you can't love more than that if you're showing up at a wedding on a Tuesday. So there you go. Austin, what are you hating on?
5: I'm going to hate on ants and anthills. I encountered this at the wedding. I have like really bad luck with anthills and stepping in them. And then the ants going up my pants. That's like a real thing that I've had happen like 2 or 3 times. So much so that people know me as the guy that has to take his pants off because he's ants crawling up. I avoided it yesterday narrowly. But there were some anthills outside, and I.
2: What is going on at this wedding, man? This wedding's pretty crazy. It's on a Tuesday. A bunch of drunk Roman Catholics running around. They're throwing people in the air, and there's apparently anthills. You know who they should have called? Scout Pest Control. Yep. They could have taken care of that anthill right before the wedding, guys. That would have been very simple. All right, fair enough.
5: Dale, what are you hating on?
2: Todd Pyro. Yeah, I'm going to let my hate stay right there. I'm hating on Fox and Friends. Todd Pyro. Fox and Friends coming to the city, going to Cotton Row, hanging out at Del Chuco, running around outside Jefferson Street, the Revivalist. They're running around at all the best places downtown, and no invite? No nothing? Todd Pyro was obviously not here. Todd told me he didn't know they were coming until they're on different shows. I'm kind of just joking about that. But Steve Ducey is out there, and they're running around. He's putting on NASA jackets. He's talking to people in Polaris vehicles. I mean, they're putting on the full court press. They shut down the square this morning from 6 to 8 for this thing, and the city of Huntsville got pretty good PR for a couple hours on Fox News this morning. So good job by the city. I'm just a little upset that I wasn't invited. That's really it. But I think it's pretty safe for them to do these things when I'm otherwise disposed. So that might be what that's about. But like I said, if any VIPs need a real tour of Huntsville, you let me know. Give me a couple hours between 8 and 2 p.m., 8 p.m. and 2 a.m., and we'll have a very different conversation about what's going on. Just throwing that out there. The door's always open. I'm willing to do a little bit of PR for the city. Okay? That's what I'm willing to do. Let's take a quick timeout. We come back. John Merrill will be with us, the former Secretary of State. He's going to answer my question, hopefully, about what goes on if this map does stand. Actually, Chris Reed is a lawyer. Let's ask Chris Reed, a recovery lawyer, if you want to make it that way. Chris, if this map strikedown stands and we're back to the 5-2 map, then the primary results from 2 weeks ago, or was it last week? 2 weeks ago, they should be for the runoff, right?
4: Yeah, but the problem is that people, they knew this was, quote, a ghost primary. So someone can make the argument that, you know, they weren't able to get their voters out because they were told it didn't matter. And so it just goes to this incredibly nebulous place. And that's the real problem here, because you did it in a way that you didn't have to do it. So that's possible it would go that way. But again, because people knew it was a, quote, ghost primary, there's an argument there that you still have to do them again, even if you're doing the 5-2 map, just because people did not have noticed that it was a real primary.
2: Ghost. Okay, thank you. Thank you so much. That was last week. It seems like it was a month ago. Let's take a quick timeout. John Merrill will be with us next. Former Secretary of State, stay tuned.
0: Dale Jackson.
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8: Good morning, everybody. I'm Week 31's Chris Tatum, and it's now up to the U.S. Supreme Court to decide if Alabama can use old voting maps for the midterm election. A federal judge blocked the state from using them yesterday, saying it must instead use a court-ordered map. State lawmakers decided to use those old maps after a recent Supreme Court ruling in a Louisiana redistricting case, but that federal judge says those old maps diminish the voice of black voters. No word on when the Supreme Court might hear this case. A long-standing Madison Motel damaged by fire is about to be torn down. The city council voted last night to demolish the Madison Inn and Suites on Madison Boulevard. City leaders say that motel has a history of codes violations even before the 2025 fire. And people in Huntsville will soon have a new option for dressing bougie on a budget. That's because retail giant Nordstrom Rack planning to open a new store next spring on University Drive near the Mid-City District. With Way 31 News, I'm Chris Tatum.
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10: Temperatures are quite warm as you head out the door on this Wednesday morning. In the lower 70s, we'll warm into the lower 80s this afternoon with scattered showers and thunderstorms once again popping up as we head towards those afternoon hours. From the Way 31 Storm Tracker Weather Center, I'm meteorologist Amber Kulick.
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2: All right, we got a couple minutes left here, and I have reached out to a friend of the program, John Merrill, the former Secretary of State. He's going to join us here in just a quick second on the Alabama A&M $350 million Bulldog Hotline. We got some questions about what's going to happen now that this court ruling has come in, and they've said 5-2, guys, you've got to use that. What are you talking about? You can't have your own maps drawn by your own elected representatives. You can't do all of that. You have to listen to us. You have to listen to us. We get to make that decision. And I think a lot of people have a lot of problems with that. So we'll talk to John Merrill about that in a second. 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Former Secretary Merrill, before we get started here, let's see how good you are and see how much you're still on your game. How many voters did Alabama have when you left?
14: When I left office on January the 16th, 2023, we had 3,702,689 registered voters.
2: I'm not even going to check because I know you're telling the truth. That's the thing.
14: Yes,
2: I'm not even going to check. All right. Let's talk about what's happened here. I am not a smart person. You were obviously the former Secretary of State. This previous election that took place last Tuesday, there's talk of ghost primaries and all this other stuff, how they don't really matter. But those votes did take place. The three-judge panel comes in here and wipes out the 6-1 map and says, no, you have to use 5-2. Now, maybe it'll be overturned back to 6-1, whatever. Let's just say the 5-2 stays. In your opinion, and you can give me reasons for this, just give me a simple answer first and then explain it. If the 5-2 stays, when they go and we have a lieutenant governor's primary, an AG primary, a U.S. Senate primary, and the lieutenant governor primary on the other side of the aisle, on the Democratic side, would that be the time that the primary runoffs for the 5-2 congressional districts will take place based on the previous results?
14: Dale, I don't think that that's fair to the people of Alabama. I don't think it's fair to the candidates that offered themselves for nomination for the positions, and I don't think it's fair to anybody that's just an observer about what's going on, because it was made clear by the governor and by the Alabama legislature that the election that was going to be held on the primary day, May
2: 16th.
14: The
2: last one, May 19th.
14: The vote in May on May 19th, that races for Congressional District 1, Congressional District 2, Congressional District 6, and 7 would not stand. And if that was not going to stand, a lot of people, number one, quit campaigning. Others said, I'm just going to be involved in the new election that will be held on August the 11th. And that's the direction they started going. And it just changed the entire dynamic. And I'll be honest with you, Dale, I don't think I'll be very surprised if the Supreme Court rules in a different way than they've already ruled in the next 20 days. And the reason
2: is
14: because...
2: Hold on. They'll blow it up. I agree with that. I think they absolutely will blow it up. I don't think there's any question about that. But my question for all of this, it really boils down to this. And again, maybe it's naive on my part. Maybe it's not. I don't know. But if they don't do anything, then wouldn't it just, the districts will stay the same? The vote's already been cast. And yeah, it's not fair. But, I mean, what else can they possibly do?
14: There's another option, of course, Dale. There's another option, and the option would be that the races to be voted on August the 11th could adopt the current existing lines that have the 5-2. And then those four impacted districts, 1, 2, 6, and 7, the people would go back and vote for them, and a plurality winner would be identified. And they would actually vote for 1, 2, 6, and 7 as it currently exists today, with those members being where they are. But that would be the choice that would be made. Whose call is it? Say it again.
2: Whose call is it to make this decision?
14: Well, I think it's going to have to be the court's decision, because you can't, if you rely on the legislature, if you rely on the governor, it's obvious that they're so confused right now, they don't even know what's going on. So they can't make a determination. You think I'm wrong?
2: No. I said, I think you're probably right. I think everyone is kind of confused as to what would go on here.
14: 100%.
2: And we got about a minute left here. What should have been done? What's the correct answer here?
14: Look, you should have already had an alternative plan in place if this happened, so it was identified, so you could follow an administrative calendar and it could be done. That's the same thing that we did during the COVID back in 2020. We had it prepared to take to the governor when we first got word that this might be a possibility of it coming to Alabama. So when the time came, we were already prepared. Okay. That's why we had the joint press conference with Steve Marshall and Governor Ivey when we introduced what was going to take place.
2: There we go. John Merrill, look, I appreciate you coming on here so quickly. We literally just said, hey, can you come on and talk about this? And John Merrill said, absolutely. And we've even moved his time twice in the last half hour. So thank you so much to John Merrill for coming in here and answering some of those questions. I think the answer is confusion. I mean, that's really where we are right now. The courts are going to have to decide. I think the Supreme Court blows this up and says, no, 6-1 it is. And that's just the way it's going to be. And I think the legislature should respond to that by going, oh, yeah, here's a 7-0 map. Look. Other states have taken these big swings. Alabama could do the same thing. Now people will say, Dale, come on, you're being ridiculous. Yeah, that's probably true. Maybe I am being a little ridiculous. But sometimes we got to be a little ridiculous. We'll be right back. Stay tuned.
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16: Fox News. I'm Therese Crowley. Texas voters take the president's pick. State Attorney General Ken Paxton wins the Senate runoff over sitting Senator John Cornyn, 64-36, setting up the November vote on whether to pick Paxton or elect the first Texas Democrat senator in 40 years, Progressive James Tallarico.
17: James Tallarico is a threat to everything we hold dear in this state and in this country.
16: Paxton's victory pitch. Voters also toppled Trump impeachment Congressman Democrat Al Green in a Houston runoff for his remap district. Cabinet meeting at the White House this morning with an Iran peace deal topping the talk.
18: The final details for a possible agreement between the United States and Iran are still being discussed. Regional officials say that implementation of an agreement is even more important than what is written.
16: Fox's Trey Yingston in Tel Aviv. The Trump team redefines fertilizer as a national security issue. 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
2: 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Sent ya. All right, a couple more minutes here before we are joined by Chris Love, and we appreciate him joining us. Chris Love will join us on the Alabama A&M $350 million Bulldog Hotline. $350 million, that's the economic impact Alabama A&M has on the great state of Alabama. 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Before we're joined by him, we still have Chris Reed with us. You can hear his show, The Daily Controversy, 2 to 4 p.m., right here on WVNN. Chris, you heard John Merrill. I guess I would just say this. It's still confusing. Now, I'm stupid. Keep that in mind. I'm not a very smart person. I'll be the first to tell you and acknowledge these things honestly. Me dumb. Me no understand. But this whole thing, very confusing. I mean, very confusing. But it seems like Merrill and Jeff Poor had the same idea. It wouldn't be fair. Why not just use the maps, or why not just use the primaries that you were going to have on the 11th for one and done? Why not just do that? And it's like, August 11th? Can we just decide that midstream? I don't. I'm more confused now than I've ever been on this.
4: Yeah, you'd have to have a new vote because of what he just said. Because again, the argument could be made by the candidates like, hey, my people didn't even get out. I stopped running ads. And so it doesn't meet certain notice requirements, different things like that. So he's right. We'd still have to vote on it. I just think, like, the best thing that can happen is the Supreme Court says, okay, you can go 6-1, and then we get Tuberville in, and then it'll be 7-0. We don't have to worry about this crap anymore.
2: That, but, I mean, that's what they're trying to do, right? Like that's that they're trying to get to 7-0 on the other side. All right, Chris Love joins us here. He is the chair of the Limestone County Democratic Party. We appreciate him joining us, as he does every Wednesday around this time. Chris, thank you very much for being here, too, Chris. This is Chris Love, Christopher Reed, both of them here with us. But let's talk with Chris Love right now. Chris, Democrats, you guys are kind of looking at the same issue Republicans are looking at right now. You've got primaries that have been run in districts 1, 2, 6, and 7. You have primaries that have been run across the entire state for statewide offices. There are some that are still out there. The lieutenant governor's race is one in particular where I know there's a runoff. And that one was a surprise for a bunch of people. But the August 11th special election south of us is now kind of in question. What should we do with it? Let's say it stays 5-2, which I think you would probably prefer. Let's say it does. What do we do with the results of the elections that took place in those 5-2 districts? Should they just carry on to the next regular runoff? Do we use August 11th? What do we do?
20: Good morning, everybody. I think we should keep the election results that we got. I know the federal court has put a pause of going to the 6-1 map, and I think one of the reasons, I don't know if they said it, but what I'm thinking about is, even though that the Calais decision was rendered, that trying to make all this happen within a few months before a midterm was just too soon. And that's why we're having this problem of, do we count the votes that's already been put in and you're disenfranchising people, or try to get new results in? I think the Calais decision was one thing, but I think, far as me as a Democrat, what I can't quite understand is how quickly we're trying to make a change in maps a few months before a midterm. Now, yeah, if this was an off-season cycle and the Calais decision came down, so be it. It is what it is. But trying to get all this done before the midterm, I think it was just too soon.
2: Yeah,
20: and we're running into these problems that they didn't think about.
2: It'll be interesting to see if they roll back what they've done, and if they decide that's how they're going to handle it. I'm not so sure that's what's going to happen, though. I think the Supreme Court's going to come in here and nuke this even further, and I think that will probably resolve it. And honestly, I think Republicans in the state could make the argument that this back and forth requires a rendered verdict relatively soon because of the confusion behind it. I don't know what that means, mm-hmm. but we'll see exactly what they do. So we'll stay on top of it. And we've talked to four different people about this, and we've gotten some variation of the same answer. And so that's one of the reasons why we need, or some variation of different answers, and we'll need the Supreme Court to come in and make that call. All right, let's move past that. I saw a post yesterday, and I thought this was a very smart post. And the smart was the post was by, I believe, a Birmingham Democrat, I believe it was, or maybe it was the Jefferson County Democrat Party. Either way, they said, for the first time in decades, all 7 statewide constitutional offices are being contested by Democrats. There's a story at Yellowhammer News right now, Chris, that says that there's a momentum gap between Democrats and Republicans. And I'll be honest, when I put that in the 7 things before I started reading it, I said, oh, that's a neat story. And I put it in the 7 things and I read it. The momentum gap is pretty big. I mean, you look at it, you can see it. You had hundreds of thousands of less Republicans turning out for this primary. And I'm not mm-hmm. Are we going to sit here and pretend that the 2022 primary was hotly contested? I mean, maybe we can't. Is that the one that Tommy Battle ran in? Maybe we can make that argument. But I'm not so sure that is truly the case. Democrat turnout significantly up. They didn't really have a contested primary at the top of their ticket. I know you voted for Will Boyd, mm-hmm. and so maybe you would disagree that there was a contested primary there. But, explain to me how you guys feel about the momentum. And I just looked it up. Tommy Battle's run was in 2018, not even 2022. Yeah. So there was no contested primary in 2018 for Republicans, and they did significantly better in the primary turnout for governor. So what do you take from this?
20: Sure. I believe, Dale, anytime, and, you know, this goes for the Democrat Party or Republican Party, and no matter what it is, anytime you tell people, whether they is true or not or whether it's perceived, but if anytime people feel like you're taking away something from them, they're going to come out in force. I remember with various Republicans when Trump first was running for office, and he was talking about Democrats going to take away your Second Amendment rights. Uh-huh. Well, that's totally false, because most Democrats are gun-toting Americans as well. I've been toting a weapon for 20 years.
2: Yeah, but on the Democratic side, they are constantly talking about it.
20: That you're going to take something from them, they're gonna drive out in force. Sure. Same thing with the redistricting. That was the tender match when, and like I said, we're talking about the special election. Catalay decision came down. All these southern states that seceded from the union decide, well, we're going to redraw the map versus waiting to after the midterm election. And when black people perceive that as you're trying to take away our representation, that's why you had the bump in Democratic turnout.
2: Okay, that's fair. That's fair. Here's what I find interesting. If you look at these numbers, 2018, 68,000 Democrats showed up in Jefferson County, just using that as an example.
20: Mm-hmm.
2: In 2026, it was 89,000. So, yeah, that's a bump, about 20. But in 2022, there were only 31,000, so they say 183%. So mm-hmm. it's a little bit smaller than actually is being portrayed, and a little different than what's being portrayed, but it's a big deal. I mean, there's no question about it. Even using the statewide numbers, Republicans were up on Democrats in 2018, 2-1. They're up 1.14 now. That's a swing. That's a swing. So, honestly, which of those seven seats in the statewide race is most at play here? Which one do you think is most in play?
20: I actually think the lieutenant governor's race is.
2: Philip Insler, is that a done deal? Is that a runoff there? That's a done deal, right?
20: No, it's a done deal.
2: Okay. All right. So it'll be Philip Insler versus either John Wall or Wes Allen. I kind of question this, because, you know, you really wonder what person goes, oh, Tommy Tuberville? Okay, that's fine. Also Philip Insler. Now, people do that. They split their tickets. I'm not suggesting they don't. Uh-huh. But the straight ticket vote is really the death knell for Democrats.
20: Yes, it is.
2: Yeah, I mean, that's...
20: And that's one thing Doug Jones has spoken about in the past, and I know he'll speak about in the next couple of months. Because my thing is, you know...
2: He's going to argue people need to split their ticket?
20: Well, I think what people need to do is look at the person, and see, that's the thing. Look at the person that best represents them. Like I said, Dale, I know a lot of Republicans. I actually know a lot more Republicans than I do Democrats. And the one thing I hear is, well, I got to vote Republican because my whole family's Republican. Well, that's your choice. But I'm like, hey, there's times I, in the past, have voted for a Republican if I felt that Republican is the best person to make my life better.
2: And you're going to lose your job.
20: This is what this election is about. Who can make your life better? And as you see with Trump, and, you know, all these people, whether it's Cornish or
2: Cornyn.
20: Yeah, thank you. And the person Indiana or Louisiana, you know, we're seeing that it's no longer Republican Party, it's the Trump Party, because all these people that he, you know, primary out of office, you look at their record, they're 99.9% Republican. They had a difference of opinion from Trump on one or two things. Marjorie Taylor Greene, I saw her as the first lady of MAGA, but she had a difference of opinion dealing with one or two topics, and, oh, she's got to go. If that's what the Republican Party's about, then I don't want to be a Republican.
2: So I guess maybe the 2022 turnout was based maybe on the Katie Britt election. Maybe that's what that was about. Maybe that's why there was such a Senate turnout. Maybe that's what that was about. I can't really clarify all that. But you said something interesting about the split ticket thing. You know, it's kind of an admission that you've got to split the ticket. You've got to get that done in order to get some of those people in. That's going to be a hard message for Doug Jones to make, because Doug Jones is going to have to stand up and say, hey, vote for me, but it's okay not to vote for Ensler or Ron Sparks or Andrew Snead or whoever.
1: Mm-hmm.
2: But it's okay to do that. Is he going to actually do that?
20: Well, no, I don't think he's going to do that. What I was saying was each Democrat, whether you're talking about Enslinger or Andrew Snead or Candace Duvier, whoever wins the runoff, they have to make their case in their own race why they are the best person.
2: Yeah, well, that's exactly right. And that's where the split ticket voting comes, which, again, mm-hmm. is a little self-defeating as well, because it acknowledges, hey, people don't like my party, vote for me instead of my party.
20: I personally think that the voting for – I actually like to look at the candidates. I think it's kind of lazy of voters, but it is what it is.
2: Hey, I don't have all day to stand there and fill out ballots when they're all going to be on the same side. All right. There's a reason why I put out my ballot and hundreds of thousands of people seek it out. It's because I make it easy on people. I mean, that's the truth of the matter. That is really true. You've invoked the 5th Congressional District race, so I invoke my privileges to bring this race up. Jeremy DeVito, who did not do a debate with me, by the way, and tells us he's going to be around, but absolutely will not be. He's thrown his weight behind Candace Duvivier and over Andrew Snead, suggesting that he's a corporatist. By the way, Andrew Snead, big listener to the Dale Jackson Show, told me one time, oh, Dale, I used to listen to you all the time. You've changed. You've changed. And I don't know what I was supposed to do with that, but that's what he told me. And he says basically the more progressive side is still opposing Andrew Snead. But Snead has a legitimate team. He has money. He has all the things. He's a corporatist Democrat. For a lot of people, that's the argument they're making right now. Any chance the DeVito Duvivier team can upset the apple cart here?
20: Well, I think the main argument, because I do talk to Jeremy and other Democrats, they kind of feel he's the establishment, really based on the amount of money he's raised. You know, it's kind of interesting because when I ask people, because, I do kind of inquire, that's part of my job as the chair, they say, well, no, we don't see him as the establishment, but we feel, because he's raised the amount of money he's raised, he's backed by establishment.
2: I mean, that's the argument they're making. Yeah. The argument they're making is that the people who are giving Andrew Snead money are the same, are the Committee of 100 in Huntsville, who are just kind of hedging their bets. Mm-hmm. That's what they're, the Committee of 100, which is like 140 people, but the Committee of 100 in a group that is, maybe when they formed it, it made a lot of sense to be like, we're the 100 most important people in Huntsville. But that rings very different in today's world. But again, the Committee 100 does all sorts of different things and endorses all over the political spectrum. Sometimes they endorse two people in the same race, which is kind of lame, personally. Yeah. But their argument is those people might as well be Republicans who like gay people. That would basically be their argument. That's who the people are giving money to Snead. The people who are working with us want to burn the whole thing down like we do. I mean, that's generally the argument. Is that fair to say?
20: Yeah, I do understand your logic there, Dale, so I agree with that.
2: Okay, all right.
20: But I also tell people, we got the runoff June 16th. Hey, if you got questions of Andrew or Candace, this is your time to go see them and ask them.
2: Yeah, and I think Democrats are coming up here for an event here relatively soon. There's going to be like some sort of big Democrat event happening, so I must have missed my personal invite, but we'll see what happens.
20: Well, actually,
2: out there
20: on June 6th, shameless plug here, on June 6th, Limestone County Democrats, we are opening our headquarters at 205 Highway 31, and everybody is included.
2: Okay. You know, I one time, I'll just be honest with you, I broadcasted from the Madison County Democratic headquarters.
20: Oh, did you?
2: Yeah. Yeah, so you might want to ask me to do that. Maybe we can work something out.
20: No problem with that, Dale.
2: We'll talk about it.
20: Yes, sir.
2: I got no problem with that either. We could probably come out there on June 5th and do something if we can think about
20: June 6th.
2: Well, I mean, I don't broadcast on Saturday. Come on.
20: Oh, I got you. Yes, sir.
2: An animal. Come on. June 5th. We'll talk about something. Okay, we'll see if we can do something there. All right. Thank you very much, Chris Love, Chair of the Limestone County Democrats. Wait, when's your podcast start?
20: It starts June 17th.
2: Who's your first guest?
20: On YouTube. As a matter of fact, I'm in talks to have Governor-elect Doug Jones as my first official guest.
2: Okay. All right. You
20: see what
2: Governor?
20: I did there, Dale?
2: Yeah, I saw what you did. Big mistake not having Dale Jackson as your first guest. Just throwing that out there. All right, Chris Love.
20: No, Dale, you're on the list.
2: Oh, thank you so much. Chris Love, so much for being here. Chair of the Limestone County Democratic Party, we appreciate him being here. When we come back, 10 with him. You guys got questions. I've got answers. Let's get to it. Stay tuned.
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23: Good morning, everybody. I'm Week 31's Chris Tatum, and it's now up to the U.S. Supreme Court to decide if Alabama can use old voting maps for the midterm election. A federal judge blocked the state from using them yesterday, saying it must instead use a court-ordered map. State lawmakers decided to use those old maps after a recent Supreme Court ruling in a Louisiana redistricting case, but that federal judge says those old maps diminish the voice of black voters. No word on when the Supreme Court might hear this case. A long-standing Madison Motel damaged by fire is about to be torn down. The city council voted last night to demolish the Madison Inn and Suites on Madison Boulevard. City leaders say that motel has a history of codes violations even before the 2025 fire. And people in Huntsville will soon have a new option for dressing bougie on a budget. That's because retail giant Nordstrom Rack planning to open a new store next spring on University Drive near the Mid-City District. With Way 31 News, I'm Chris Tatum.
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24: A very warm start to your Wednesday morning with temperatures already in the 70s. We'll warm into the lower 80s for highs today. Muggy conditions and scattered afternoon showers and thunderstorms will be likely heading towards your Wednesday afternoon. From the Way 31 Storm Tracker Weather Center, I'm meteorologist Amber Kulik.
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0: News Talk, 770 AM, 92.5 FM, WVNN. Bill Jackson here with you. Thank you very much for joining us. U.S. Soccer has named their 26-man team for the World Cup. Grant did not make it this year. I know. Very upsetting. I'm Dale Jackson, WVNN. Here we go. Let's get to 10 with him.
1: It's time to answer the deep questions. It's 10 with him.
0: Yes, 10 questions in about 10 minutes. Politics, personal, pop culture, pro wrestling, parasocial relationships, and nonstop personal attacks. Yes, that is the best way to do it. Just get your questions in right now, right here.
2: You just made the list!
0: Ah, that's not the right button. And the ScoutPestControl.com, WVNN, hot take text line, 866-494-9866. Here's some personal attacks for you. Here we go.
3: I bet Austin sits down when he has to pee. Is he related to Yaffe?
0: Austin, answer those nepotism charges first.
4: Not related to Yaffe, so I didn't get this job because of him. And no, I do not sit down when I pee.
0: Okay, there we go.
3: Was Austin homeschooled? Most kids wouldn't know milieu.
4: Everyone Austin. I know, a lot of my friends are homeschooled. I was in the savannah of public school, the wild.
0: Can we point out that like this whole thing about how Austin used a word that I didn't know is really, really should make me look stupid and not him? Do you guys understand that? Like, he used a word I didn't know. That makes me look bad, not him. I'm the idiot. Not him, okay?
3: Dale, what's the fattest thing about you? Is it your McDonald's order?
0: I mean, my McDonald's order is awesome. It might be the fattest thing about me. I mean, but you guys all know I'm 6'3", 225, so don't worry. I'm built just like Chris Hemsworth. just like Donald Trump. The fattest thing about me, my McDonald's order, this is my McDonald's order. Double filet of fish meal, extra tartar sauce, large fry, large Coke. That's my McDonald's order. Austin, what's your McDonald's order?
4: Oh gosh, it'll probably be something insane. I like the apple slices growing up, I remember. Probably get those.
0: Do you not go to McDonald's? Is that what you're telling me?
4: No, I don't go to McDonald's, really, no.
0: Unbelievable. We're going to go to McDonald's one day and figure out what your order is. Chris Reed, what's your McDonald's order?
5: I just get the quarter pounder with cheese every time with fries and a Coke.
0: Yeah, quarter pounder with cheese is a good one, too. That is a very, very, very good one. I'll go with that one as well. All right, moving on.
3: Who is this judge that stopped Alabama redistricting? What's their story and background?
0: There's three judges, actually, who did this. They're all Republican appointees, which they love to tell us over and over and over again. But I will tell you, it's going to be overturned. I think that's probably the most important thing that people need to know. It's going to be overturned eventually.
3: Did John Thune sell out John Cornyn? He could have helped Cornyn, but instead chose to play a game of chicken with the President of the United States and lost. What was he thinking?
0: Well, I don't think he sold him out. I think he knew. He knew exactly. I mean, he played this the only way he could. Do nothing and hope that the President of the United States doesn't come in at the last minute and do something. Could we all have guessed that he was going to come in here and do something at the last minute? Yeah, of course. I mean, that's exactly. Of course we knew that. But what did you want him to do? What exactly was the play? It's Donald Trump's party right now. Oh, Donald Trump's lost control of the party. No, he hasn't. And then now they've changed the narrative completely on this. Okay? So, yeah, I'm not so sure. I don't think he screwed him. I think this is probably what was going to happen.
3: Why?
0: And by the way, if you got a Trump endorsement in Alabama, you got to be feeling pretty damn good right now. Okay? You got to be feeling good.
3: Why will it take 30 days to open the Strait of Hormuz?
0: Because the gays of Hormuz are just screwing the whole thing up. That's it. And the trans of Hormuz, they are making a mess of this. I'm guessing because of mines would be probably the real answer here. Mines would probably make this a little more complicated. So Iranian state TV, for context, has kind of looked at this and said, we're going to reopen all of this. So be aware. Okay, that's it.
3: How is the toe?
0: Oh, thank you for asking. It's disgusting. Grant keeps stepping on it, which makes my recovery worse and longer. But I will tell you this. I'm at 99.874% right now. I've gained a 0.001% since the show started. So I'm on the mend here. So I'm 99.874% of being at 100%. So don't worry, guys. I'm going to make it. I don't think I'm going to die of toe infection. It's not gout. It's not diabetes. It's an injury to my toe. And I've powered through it. I've kept running because I'm stupid. That's right. I didn't know what milieu was, and I'm running on a hurt foot. I'm not a very smart guy. Speaking of not very smart guys, Yaffe's next.
1: 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WVNN Athens. 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
2: President Trump is getting ready to gather his cabinet. I'm Dave Anthony, Fox News, for a meeting next hour, and he could react to what Iran state media has released. What they claim is a draft of a framework of a deal with the U.S. to end the conflict.
6: Now, there are a number of points in here that appear to be very out of step with a lot of the U.S. red lines. But Iran is claiming that the memorandum of understanding would have the U.S. withdraw forces and lift the naval blockade in exchange for Iran restoring commercial traffic through the Strait of Hormuz within a month, with all ship traffic managed by Iran. They further claim if a deal is reached, it would become binding with a UN Security Council resolution. We have heard no updates from the U.S. side, but the White House has repeatedly pushed back on premature reports and inaccurate reports about what these discussions entail.
2: Fox's Jackie Heinrich at the White House, from where President Trump posted a congratulations this morning to Ken Paxton, the Texas Attorney General he backed in a challenge to Senator John Cornyn, the third Republican lawmaker primaried out in 10 days after being targeted by the president. Paxton beat Cornyn by almost 28 points.
7: Texas will be the radical left's number one priority. But if there's one thing I know about Texans, is that we're not going to let them take it.
2: Now, he will face James Tallarico in November, and the Democrat posted on X that Paxton is the most corrupt politician in America.
8: 3 years ago, Ken Paxton was impeached by his own party for using his public office to enrich himself.
2: Now that the sun is up in Longview, Washington, crews will be back searching for nine workers still unaccounted for after a giant chemical storage tank imploded at a pulp and paper mill, sending corrosive liquid gushing.
9: Crews are actively assessing the structural integrity of that tank and working on plans to stabilize that tank.
2: Fire Rescue Chief Scott Goldstein, there was a vigil last night for the missing workers. Another one was killed. Nine more people were injured. 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
1: News.
2: Stocks are rising on Wall Street. The Dow up 190 points. The NASDAQ is adding 44 to yesterday's record high close. The S&P 500 is gaining about 5 points. The price of oil is down more than 4%. WTI back under 90 bucks a barrel. Gas is down 4 cents. AAA's national average for regular that spiked in the Iran conflict is now $4.45 per gallon. That's a dime less than a week ago. Back to that Trump cabinet meeting next hour. In addition to Iran and the conflict's economic impact, a crackdown on fraud will also be discussed.
14: Uncovering and prosecuting fraud in taxpayer-funded programs should cut across partisan lines, Vice President J.D. Vance says.
15: We're protecting the American taxpayers who shouldn't have their money stolen by fraudsters. And of course, we're protecting the people who need these services. Fraud is not a victimless crime.
14: The vice president met with several attorneys general, mostly from Republican-led states, as part of a roundtable on collaborating with federal investigations. Democrats have accused the anti-fraud task force of targeting only Democrat-run cities and states and criticized funding freezes for some programs. at the White House. Jared Halpern, Fox News.
2: A woman fired from her job at the University of Indiana over what she posted about conservative activist Charlie Kirk following his assassination has won a lot of money in a legal settlement.
11: Suzanne Swartz's attorneys from the ACLU say Ball State has agreed to fork over $225,000 to its ex-director of health promotion and advocacy. Ball State says Swartz's private Facebook post about the late conservative activist resulted in major disruptions on campus, leading to her dismissal. The ACLU claimed that Swartz's termination violated her constitutional rights because she was speaking as a private citizen on a matter of public concern. Kirk was shot to death on September 10th while speaking on a Utah college campus.
2: That's Tom Rigotti. I'm Dave Anthony.
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0: 0. Let's memorize those numbers today. 7-0. That is what Alabama's new map should look like. 7-0. And the 7 being 7 GOP-leaning districts because of what the court has done here. It was breaking news during my show yesterday. I'm going to give you more of the details and the reaction, of course. But it's funny, well, not ironic, I guess, that we have this special session to go back to the 2023 map, have a special primary, all that stuff, because of the Supreme Court ruling. The reason why they just went back to the other map rather than doing a 7-0 map, one reason that I was told is, well, that has a better chance of making it through the courts. So we have to do this because if we go too far, it's not going to make it through the courts, blah, blah, blah. Well, now the 6-1 map didn't make it through the courts. Now, at least so far, it will. The Supreme Court is going to overturn what this 3-judge panel did here. I mean, it's pretty much guaranteed, I think. But the fact we have to go through this process again is annoying. So when we talk about the judicial oligarchy, I haven't said that in a while, but you brought it up. Yes. There are many judges who are activists in this country who are not ruling based on the rule of law, but what they feel. And they would rather use their position to start virtue signaling about who they are and what they believe rather than interpret what the rule of law actually is. And this is the latest example of that. Not, I mean, you already knew that. I'm curious. I mean, is anyone else just frustrated? I shouldn't be surprised, but it's still pretty frustrating. We'll talk about this. The injunction against Alabama's new redistricting map as the redistricting gerrymandering bonanza continues across the country. You're listening to the Yaffe program. This is the show where you can count on the latest news, the important guests, and the best analysis, all for your morning commute. Here on News Talk 770 AM 92.5 FM WVNN. Also coming up on the show, always like to tell you what's coming up. We have the Alabama bullet points, more details on the redistricting battle, and more details on the upcoming elections, the runoffs. At the bottom of the hour, we're going to speak with Congressman Barry Moore, who, as you know, made the runoff for the U.S. Senate going against Jared Hudson. Two very different polls on that race that we have to talk about, but I'm going to ask the congressman as well about this redistricting stuff. Also, the latest in Iran, other stuff going on. Later on in the show, I will give you an update on Iran. We also have an update on the election that happened in Texas yesterday, which is beyond, everyone's focusing on the fact that Trump's candidate won, but it's really beyond that. That was Texas Republican voters sending a message. That's what that was. So we'll have that. At the top of the next hour, we'll speak with Hans von Spakovsky. He's a legal expert from the Huntsville area. He's been on the show many times. I want to get his take on what the 3-judge panel said. He's been an expert when it comes to this issue, so we'll talk to him later on. There's also a crazy story out of Alabama. Speaking of crazy judges, where it seems to be a theme, one judge was basically suspended because she was too busy posting on social media instead of doing her job. So that's a thing. We'll end the show with the Yaffe program rewind. We always take your text messages on the Yaffe text line, 866-494-9866, 866-494-WVNN. And yes, we'll get to What's Trending later on. Walker is here. She's producing. She's going to do What's Trending later on in the show. Walker, how are you today?
1: I'm feeling pretty refreshed after the long weekend. I did a Lord of the Rings marathon, extended edition. And it was an amazing experience.
0: Man, that's like, so you spent 10 hours watching Lord of the Rings, basically.
1: I think it's closer to 11, but yes.
0: Wow. So how did this work? I'm curious. I have the extended edition as well. I've seen them. But how did you start Friday night? Did you go to Saturday?
1: Started Saturday night. We watched the first two. And then Sunday, we watched the third one.
0: So and you got I made it all done a, in 2 days?
1: Yes.

0: And I made a big charcuterie board to snack on during it.
1: I mean, that's very nerdy, I have to admit, but...
0: Thank you.
1: sounds like fun. I mean, you must have not went to bed till pretty late on Saturday night.
0: It was pretty late, yes.
1: Oh, man, that's great. All right, so let me give people the update. Definitely want to get your reaction on the text line as well. Let me read the latest from Yellowhammer News if you're just catching up to what we're talking about here. Federal judge blocks Alabama congressional map ahead of the special primaries. So in its ruling, this is what the three-judge panel actually wrote. The gall of this. Seriously. They said, ultimately, we cannot see our way clear to requiring Alabamians to cast their votes in the 2026 elections under a districting plan tainted by intentional race-based discrimination. Now, the judges also noted that keeping the court-ordered map in place would not significantly disrupt Alabama's election process. Said, and under the unusual circumstances of this case, we conclude that a limited order requiring the secretary to continue using the court's race-blind map will not disrupt Alabama's elections. Now, just so you know, what the court just said there is not true. It is not a race-blind map. They ordered Alabama to draw a map based on race. What Alabama changed it to was a race-blind map. If you're going to force a state to draw minority-majority districts, by definition, it's not race-blind. Yet that's what the court is saying. Man. Okay, let me continue on with what they said. They said all candidates ran under the race-blind map until 15 days ago, and all voters remain restricted or directed under the race-blind map to in electoral computer systems. So basically, this court came out knowing what the Supreme Court said, knowing that this is going to be overturned. They had to have known that. But despite all of that, they came out. They called Alabama racist. That's what they did. Make no bones about it. They are calling Alabama lawmakers racist and saying you have to go back to what they called a race-blind map, which is not a race-blind map at all. Under any definition. So Nathaniel Ledbetter came out. He's the Speaker of the Alabama House. He said three activist judges are trying to silence the voices of over 5 million Alabamians. We look forward to seeing what SCOTUS, Supreme Court, has to say about that. He said, yet again, the three-judge panel has decided to force a racially gerrymandered, court-drawn congressional map upon the people of Alabama. As disappointing as this decision is, it is ultimately unsurprising, given their long track record of siding with liberal plaintiffs and handing Democrats congressional victories in the courtroom. Elections should be decided by voters at the ballot box, not activist judges who believe they know better than the people they were appointed to serve. I mean, he's right about that, but what comes next? So we have Steve Marshall as well, Alabama Attorney General, who said this is already going to be appealed to the Supreme Court, which it is. I mean, the Supreme Court's going to overturn this. That's what's most amazing about this. This court knows what they're doing. This isn't just, oh, well, we're doing what we think is the law and everything, and we're going with the Supreme Court. No. That's not what you're doing. You are blatantly going against the Supreme Court, and you know it. But this is the Attorney General. He said, I believe this decision is blatantly in violation of the Supreme Court's ruling in Calais versus Louisiana and will not stand once it's presented before a higher court. Actually, I'm sorry, that's what Ledbetter said. That was him continuing on. Steve Marshall said, this is a very fluid situation, and I'll do my best to keep the people of Alabama apprised of our efforts. Marshall said in a statement, know this in my mind, not a matter of whether we win the case or, wow, be nice if I could read today. Steve Marshall said this, no, this in my mind is not a matter of whether we win the case, only when. So when they win the case. Now, apparently, Governor Kay Ivey has come out as well, saying that, yes, we're going to have to redistrict this against this decision. But I heard Dale in his show, and I agree. You know, if you're going to play games, which is this is what this court is doing, then fine, let's play. Kay Ivey should call another special session. We should redraw the map. We can draw out Terry Sewell. I don't know what the excuse is now. We had the excuse, oh, well, it's not going to make it through the court. Well, this one didn't either, apparently. So redraw it. But this is just such a blatant example of a court and of judges basing a decision not off the rule of law or even what the Supreme Court said, but they believe, well, Alabama, their lawmakers are racist. So we're going to stop them because we're the good judges. And we're going to say our map is race neutral when it's not in any shape or form. And I'm of the belief of what Justice Thomas said. I think it was actually Justice John Roberts, Chief Justice. During one of the questioning in the oral arguments, he said, you know, how, if we're going to stop discriminating based on race, how about we stop discriminating based on race? At some point, we have to go by the belief that we treat everyone the same, no matter their race. But the left believes that the only way to cure past discrimination is future discrimination, which, of course, is not true, causes more division and more problems. So what do you think? Let me know on the Yaffe text line, 866-494-9866. 866-494-WVNN. I mean, you could literally just type 7-0 if you agree with me. Say 7-0. Forget it. 7-0. That was my reaction before when you had Wanda Lynn Gavan out there who lost her primary election, by the way. But when you had her out there calling Clarence Thomas an Uncle Tom for his decision, I was just like, forget it. 7-0. You can weigh in on the Yaffe text line, 866-494-9866. By the way, the text line is brought to you by RegenesisStemCell.com. 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
5: Good morning, everybody. I'm Week 31's Chris Tatum, and it's now up to the U.S. Supreme Court to decide if Alabama can use old voting maps for the midterm election. A federal judge blocked the state from using them yesterday, saying it must instead use a court-ordered map. State lawmakers decided to use those old maps after a recent Supreme Court ruling in a Louisiana redistricting case, but that federal judge says those old maps diminish the voice of black voters. No word on when the Supreme Court might hear this case. A long-standing Madison Motel damaged by fire is about to be torn down. The city council voted last night to demolish the Madison Inn and Suites on Madison Boulevard. City leaders say that motel has a history of codes violations even before the 2025 fire. And people in Huntsville will soon have a new option for dressing bougie on a budget. That's because retail giant Nordstrom Rack planning to open a new store next spring on University Drive near the Mid-City District. With Way 31 News, I'm Chris Tatum.
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4: Here's your weather update from the Way 31 Storm Tracker Weather Center.
6: Temperatures are quite warm as you head out the door on this Wednesday morning. In the lower 70s, we'll warm into the lower 80s this afternoon with scattered showers and thunderstorms once again popping up as we head towards those afternoon hours. From the Way 31 Storm Tracker Weather Center, I'm meteorologist Amber Kulick.
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1: 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Welcome back to the Yaffe program. I am Alabama's voice of reason, Huntsville's conservative conscience. By the way, if you want to weigh in on the text line, a bunch of people weighing in already when it comes to this redistricting battle, which continues for some reason. Battle was settled, but I guess not. You can weigh in on the Yaffe text line, 866-494-9866, 866-494-WVNN. Let's get to the headlines right now. Once again, we have those Alabama bullet points.
2: Alabama bullet points. Today's headlines from around the Yellowhammer State.
1: Sponsored by Larry's Pistol and Pawn. Number four today, Pamela Casey endorses Jay Mitchell for Attorney General in the runoff. Says, I believe Alabama deserves an Attorney General who has actual courtroom and legal experience. So Pamela Casey, the Bond County District Attorney, who placed third in Alabama's Republican primary for Attorney General with about 25% of the vote, endorsed former Alabama Supreme Court Justice Jay Mitchell in the June 16th runoff. Now, Casey urged her supporters to back Mitchell over Katherine Robertson, emphasizing the need for an Attorney General with real courtroom and legal experience. Now, she highlighted Mitchell's background as a prosecutor and judge, contrasted it with inexperience in establishment politics, and expressed concerns about out-of-state dark money influencing the race. Now, in her statement and open letter, Casey also addressed personal attacks during the primary regarding IVF and other things. Number three today. This isn't good. I mean, it won't affect Alabama elections as much, but if it's a sign of what's going on in the country, it's not good for the Republican Party because GOP participation is lagging in key counties and statewide. So in Alabama's 2026 primary election, Democratic turnout surged while Republican participation dropped significantly compared to the 2022 non-presidential primary. This is raising concerns about GOP enthusiasm ahead of November. Overall turnout was slightly lower, 23.12% versus 23.4%. But Democratic gubernatorial primary votes nearly doubled from 188,000 in 2022 to 364,000, while Republican votes fell sharply this time. Number two today, there is a new poll that shows a 17-point lead for Barry Moore. That's ahead of Jared Hudson in the Senate runoff. So yesterday we had a poll where it showed Jared Hudson winning, and I found it very difficult to believe. This is like the direct opposite, which is interesting. But a recent poll commissioned by Club for Growth Action shows U.S. Representative Barry Moore leading former Navy SEAL Jared Hudson by 17 points in the Republican runoff for Alabama's open U.S. Senate seat. Now, this was conducted May 17th through the 18th by Pulse Decision Science among 518 likely GOP primary voters. The survey found Moore at 53%, Hudson at 36%, and 11% undecided. Now, the poll used live telephone interviews. Moore and Hudson advanced to the June 16th runoff after both outperformed Alabama Attorney General Steve Marshall in the primary. And number one today, yes, what I was talking about in the first segment. Biggest story, one of the big stories in the country, actually. But Speaker Ledbetter believes that the Supreme Court will overturn the blocking of a 6-1 GOP-leaning congressional map. Alabama House Speaker Nathaniel Ledbetter strongly criticized a federal three-judge panel injunction blocking the state's 6-1 Republican-leaning congressional map for the 2026 elections. The panel ruled that the map was tainted by intentional race-based discrimination, continuing its opposition. Following the Calais decision, Ledbetter called the decision blatantly in violation of the U.S. Supreme Court's prior ruling, labeling the judges activists for trying to silence the voices of over 5 million Alabamians and impose a racially gerrymandered court-drawn map instead of letting voters decide at the ballot box. But he expressed confidence that the Supreme Court will overturn the ruling on appeal, which I think he's right about that. He described the move as a politically motivated attempt to aid Democrats by the judges. I think he's right about that. Alabama Attorney General Steve Marshall also condemned the decision and vowed to appeal, stating it's only a matter of when the state wins, not if. The controversy stems from earlier legislative efforts and a special session called by Governor Chiavi to prepare contingency maps. So we'll talk more about this with Congressman Barry Moore in the next segment. Got to talk more about Larry's Pistol and Pond to you right now. Maybe you're wanting to get married this summer. You know, one thing you need, if you're going to get married, you need rings. That's right. It would be nice to have the wedding rings available. And if you're worried about the cost of something like that, but you really want something nice, go to Larry's Pistol and Pond in Madison. You walk into the store. It's an 18,000 square foot facility. You look at the right side of the store. That's where the best selection of jewelry is in town. So they have gold rings, wedding rings available for you. Now, if you haven't even asked the big question, they have engagement rings as well, diamonds, other gemstones. 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
11: Fox News, I'm CJ Papa. Cabinet meeting of President Trump's inner circle set for 11 a.m. Eastern about the war in Iran.
12: Tension across the region has certainly decreased. There is hope right now about reaching some sort of deal that would avert a return to war, but also address Iran's nuclear program and open the Strait of Hormuz.
11: Fox's Trey Yinks in Tel Aviv. Texas Attorney General Ken Paxton defeats incumbent Senator John Cornyn in the Republican Senate runoff.
13: The president's endorsement is the most valuable endorsement in this country. I'm grateful to have it.
11: His November opponent, Democrat James Tallarico, pushing back on social media.
14: The most corrupt politician in America just became the Republican nominee for the United States Senate.
11: President Trump bashing the Democrat and Truth Social, saying he's weak on crime and will never support the military. 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
18: It's agent.
19: A better life with Dr. Sanjay Gupta.
20: Slowly but surely, AI is seeping its way into every corner of our lives. One area perhaps I didn't expect is diet advice. A new study out of Turkey found that chatbots are recommending to teen boys and girls that they restrict their daily calories to dangerously low levels and need a balance of nutrients that are kind of out of whack. Remember, teenagers are growing, one pediatrician told us. If they aren't getting enough nutrition, it can really stunt their growth on a number of levels. And in extreme cases, it can lead to significant health consequences. Large language models, LLMs, they are designed to agree with you. So if you're looking to lose weight, they're going to push you pretty hard in that direction. They also sometimes don't know how to tell the difference between good information and bad information. And you know who does? Your doctor. I'm Dr. Sanjay Gupta, helping you live a better life.
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0: We're back here on the Yaffe program. 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A lot of you do Spotify, whatever it might be. Just find it there. Find it there. Made it pretty easy for you. So we're trying to get in touch with Congressman Barry Moore, who, as you know, is a U.S. Senate candidate. Walker, if I've told his people to call. Oh, is he on right now? Okay, good, good. We got a hold of him. Congressman Barry Moore, he is running for the Senate, won the primary election, but now it goes to a runoff. He is facing against Jared Hudson. By the way, I do want to read a little bit of what you posted here on X about this redistricting. So the people of Alabama deserve fair representation, not activist judges rewriting our Constitution to impose Washington politics on our state. This latest ruling against Alabama's congressional map is another example of unelected bureaucrats trying to override the will of Alabama voters and punish our state for standing its ground. Also said, I stand firmly with Attorney General Steve Marshall and the state of Alabama as they continue defending our lawful map and our constitutional right to draw districts without federal judicial overreach. So joining me on the show right now is Congressman Barry Moore. Congressman, talk a little bit more about this, and also, how are you doing today?
1: Doing good, Yaffe. And we've been obviously watching across the country as Eric Holder and the Democrats sued a lot of the red states. Blue states never got sued. They redrew districts how they wanted to gain power in Washington, D.C. So for Ruby Red Alabama, I think it's important Attorney General Marshall is in the fight, and we're going to continue to push to make sure that we really have representation not based on race but communities of interest. And I think that ultimately is the goal. We shouldn't be dividing this country based on race. That's something that started under Obama. Holder continued that with suing the red states, and it's time for the people of Alabama to be able to stick to our Constitution and let our delegation, our elected officials in the state legislature, draw the maps according to the will of the people.
0: Yeah, and it's interesting that you say that, because the court, I mean, what the court did, at least in my opinion, is they basically called Alabama lawmakers racist, because this is what they said. They said, ultimately, we cannot see our way clear to requiring Alabamians to cast their votes in the 2026 elections under a districting plan tainted by intentional race-based discrimination. So to me, that's just them calling lawmakers racist. And then, which I thought was pretty galling, they said their map is race blind, which obviously isn't true. I mean, they specifically made it based on race. So that, to me, this three-judge panel is like out of control. But what do you think?
1: And you know, Alabama will be the victim of the blue states, whether it's Illinois or Virginia, who literally just took a few weeks ago, they drew a map. We had six Democrats and five Republicans in Virginia. And the Democrat legislature went in there and drew a 10-to-1 map to totally eliminate the representation in Washington, D.C. So us in Alabama, we have to fight, because we are going to be subject to the policies out of Washington, D.C. if these blue states keep doing that. And so the left always plays the race card, but President Trump did 11 points better among minorities. To say that you can't be black and vote for President Trump, or Latino and vote for President Trump, that again is playing the race card, because they're trying to force people into districts where they won't have a voice, so they can't vote for the actual member of Congress that they want. And so it's imperative that we as a red state hold the line to make sure we maintain the majority and don't go back to this leftist rule that we saw under Pelosi, Schumer, and Biden, where they really dictated policies that were not American. It was putting men in women's locker rooms, chopping off kids' body parts, shutting us down during COVID, literally requiring passport IDs or vaccine passports to go out to dinner. That is not the sort of thing, and Alabama will be subjected to that if we don't stand up and fight at this point in our history. And so I think it's important. I think the Attorney General obviously will appeal this, and hopefully we can get some back to actually the will of the people rather than the leftist judges and activist judges and courts that want to just go along with the narrative and support Holder and his crowd and Obama and those guys as they try again. Why are we dividing this nation based on race? It shouldn't be that. It should be communities of interest within congressional districts.
0: Yeah, and I tend to agree with you on that completely. Do you think the Supreme Court will pretty much overturn this?
1: I feel like it. Based on the ruling in Louisiana a few weeks ago, I think that the court – now that it's back in the Supreme Court, they'll overturn it. So I feel like that's where we're at after talking to some of the folks that are actually arguing the case. I think we're in a good position.
0: Speaking with Congressman Barry Moore, he is, of course, running for the U.S. Senate. Speaking of the Senate, I know the person that you're trying to replace, because he's going to be our next governor, Tommy Tuberville, pretty upset because the Senate adjourned early, didn't get some things done, and it seems that some senators are upset about this weaponization fund, which he admits, he says he doesn't want any money to go to those who maybe injured law enforcement, assaulted law enforcement, but he still thinks it's necessary. What do you think about that? Do you share his frustration?
1: I do, and I think that there obviously was a weaponization part to what the DOJ did under Biden. We saw it with President Trump. We've seen it with from his chauffeur to his attorneys to his accountants to the J6 people who did not get a due process. They were just put in a prison in Washington, D.C. And so there are people that this system, because the government has unlimited resources, they will target you. And often it violates people's civil liberties. And so we don't want anybody who assaulted a police officer, but people who just randomly walked into the Capitol or people who were just around the president. I mean, you never forget Roger Stone being drug out of his house in the early morning hours, him and his elderly wife, and CNN just happened to be camped out there to video that. And that was to send a message to the American people that you don't push back against our system or the system will come after you. So to make some of these people whole who have been destroyed, whether it's General Flynn or whoever it is, I mean, I think that it's an opportunity for us to right a wrong. And the government, because it was our government that did it to so many people, we have a responsibility to those citizens to make them whole.
0: So, you know, we got straight into the issues, which is good, but I forgot to ask how you feeling after your victory. Of course, it's going to a runoff, but you must be pretty happy this week.
1: Oh, extremely happy. I think we were up 14 points tonight. The primary is all said and done, and won 71% of the counties in Alabama. And, you know, even out of all 67 counties, the 70% that we didn't win, we came in second in all but three counties. So we're in a good spot. Grassroots and the calls and the endorsements that have been coming in have been amazing. You know, three of my opponents have already endorsed me. Our primary opponents have endorsed us. Of course, Alpha endorsed. And it's just endorsements from law enforcement coming in. So, and yard signs, brother, we call the yard sign people like as fast as you can print them, even if it's 200 at a time, get them to us because people want them. And so, yeah, we're encouraged by what we're hearing and what we're seeing. And so going to run through the tape. We got 20 more days.
0: Now, I saw that you had a debate with Jared Hudson recently. Was it yesterday? I was looking at video on your social media.
1: Yeah, last night, actually, we did a forum. I think there was 12 candidates from six different races. They did a forum. And so a great event last night, an amazing turnout, standing room only. And we were well pleased with our performance. We think we dominated on policy and even our record, what we talk about, not rhetoric, but our record, what we've done in the 5 years we've been in D.C. to fight to help move the America First agenda across the finish line and being able to talk about a record. And what we've done as opposed to what we will do, I think it resonated well with the crowd.
0: Yeah, and where was the debate held?
1: In Pelham last night. And so over at the community center. And, yeah, just literally had to bring in chairs. So it was standing room only. And I think they brought in 50 additional chairs. And so it was really a great night. And, look, spirited debate in all the races. But I think it's good for the voters to get to hear the policies, the people. If they like the candidate, is the candidate really somebody I could get behind? And so we felt good about it. And I think it's important that people know the issues and know the candidates, not just based on a social post, but actually questions how they're going to handle policy, maybe a record that they have that's served for the state or whatever capacity they were in. And so, yeah, great night. Great night.
0: Speaking with Congressman Barry Moore, something that has definitely come up in the U.S. Senate, this war powers resolution. They try to stop Trump when it comes to Iran. It has not been successful. But what do you think about the latest there? There's talks about a potential deal. Trump is convening his cabinet today. There are some concerns that it might be a little bit too soft when it comes to Iran. But what do you think?
1: Well, I trust the president. I mean, he stopped 9 wars around the world. He's not one that goes in looking for a fight, but you don't want to push him on it either. And so as he negotiates, I'm going to do what I can. I'll fight Chuck Schumer a step of the way in the Senate. We will not be bringing a War Powers Act right now as the president's trying to bring peace in Iran and in that region. And I'm going to do everything I can to sanction Iran. I think that in the Senate we have to do that. Schumer obviously is going to do what he can to work against the president. I think he suffers from Trump derangement syndrome. It's not a matter of is it right for the future of the country or making sure that Iran never has a nuke or that they can charge tolls in the Strait of Hormuz. For Chuck Schumer, it's opposite of whatever President Trump wants to do. And so certainly in the U.S. Senate, we will be on the president's side and making this nation truly great again. He needs allies in the U.S. Senate. And so I wouldn't be for the War Powers Act right now. I think we've got to give this man runway to finish this process. I mean, we've had presidents, and you know this, for decades, for 47 years. You know, Iran can't have a nuke. Everybody talked about it. Nobody did anything about it. President Trump, and it wasn't politically expedient to do it right before the midterms. He does it because it's the right thing for the country. He's not playing politics with policy. He's doing what he can to make sure that our nation is going to be in a position that our kids and grandkids can live safe without the threat of terror on our own lands or even on our bases in other areas.
0: So what do you think about this whole ballroom issue as well? I know that's come up in the Senate where they're concerned about the cost because of extra Secret Service for it. You know, it's mostly privately funded. Is it one of those things where, you know, it's just because Trump is doing it really why they're upset?
1: Absolutely. They weren't upset about the fraud in Minnesota. They weren't upset about the hospice fraud in California. Billions of dollars wasted. And we want to build a ballroom so we can actually have events where they can be safe and they can be secure. And somehow or another, they're mad about it. And most of it's private funding anyway. And so for them to come, again, it's just Trump derangement syndrome. It's anything the man tries to do, even if it's good for the country, even if he goes out and gets private donors, they're still mad about it. Don't have anything to do with what's right for the country and making sure that we can have a place. Because I've been to the White House. When we did the Big Beautiful Bill, brother, we were over there. We had House plus one, our spouses, the Senate plus one, the cabinet. You could not move in there. It was shoulder to shoulder. There was nowhere for the president to give a speech. He literally ended up standing on the stairs, and more than half of the people could not see the man. We need a ballroom. We need a place where the president can go. We can have gatherings of heads of state, of our delegation, of whatever that looks like, and be safe in the process of doing it. And so it makes sense for this country. It'll be a great monument to not only the president's leadership, but the future of the nation, for a place for people to go to invite heads of state, to have everybody gather so the president can give a speech, whoever that president is. President Trump will probably never get to use the ballroom. That's how long it's going to take to get it done, but he's doing it for the future of the country. And again, it's just Trump derangement syndrome. They're mad about it. Doesn't matter. If he cured cancer, they'd be upset.
0: Congressman Barry Moore, candidate for the U.S. Senate. The runoff is in June. Congressman, really appreciate you coming on. As always, we'll talk to you again next week.
1: Thank you, Yaffe.
0: All right, there you go. We got much more to get to on the Yaffe program. Back in just a sec.
2: The Yaffe program.
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5: Good morning, everybody. I'm Week 31's Chris Tatum, and it's now up to the U.S. Supreme Court to decide if Alabama can use old voting maps for the midterm election. A federal judge blocked the state from using them yesterday, saying it must instead use a court-ordered map. State lawmakers decided to use those old maps after a recent Supreme Court ruling in a Louisiana redistricting case, but that federal judge says those old maps diminish the voice of black voters. No word on when the Supreme Court might hear this case. A long-standing Madison Motel damaged by fire is about to be torn down. The city council voted last night to demolish the Madison Inn and Suites on Madison Boulevard. City leaders say that motel has a history of codes violations even before the 2025 fire. And people in Huntsville will soon have a new option for dressing bougie on a budget. That's because retail giant Nordstrom Rack planning to open a new store next spring on University Drive near the Mid-City District. With Way 31 News, I'm Chris Tatum.
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7: A very warm start to your Wednesday morning with temperatures already in the 70s. We'll warm into the lower 80s for highs today. Muggy conditions and scattered afternoon showers and thunderstorms will be likely heading towards your Wednesday afternoon. From the Way 31 Storm Tracker Weather Center, I'm meteorologist Amber Kulick.
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0: News Talk 770 AM, 92.5 FM, WVNN. We're back here on the Yappy program. I know you need a voice of reason on the radio, and that's what I provide for you, as Alabama's voice of reason. But also, you probably need a voice of reason on social media. So if that's the case, you want to like the Yappy Facebook page, follow me on X at Yappy, Instagram at Yappy Live, and yes, as you know, it's spelled Y-A-F-F-E-E. That's Y-A-F-F-E-E. Walker, do we have our guest on the line yet? Might be calling in right now as I'm doing this. Do we have our guest, Walker?
1: She's on.
0: Okay, great. Cheryl is joining us right now. She is with the Gym Huntsville, which is much more than just any kind of random gym. They have a lot more available for you. Cheryl, thank you so much for coming on.
2: Well, thank you for having me.
0: So talk about this exciting place in Huntsville, the Gym Huntsville, why they should choose your place over maybe some random gym.
2: Well, the Gym HSV, like, we are a great place to get your training for your health and safety needs. 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So we are your one-stop shop for health and safety trainings. And so, like I said, if you're interested in, you know, becoming certified or just becoming more familiar with the water in, on, and around it, you can definitely visit our website, thegymhsv.org, to find out more about our classes.
0: So, yeah, and I'm glad you brought that up. You know, I have a toddler who is two. I also have an infant a couple of months old, and, you know, we're getting to summer, and swimming is always something you think about, but it's important to have safety, especially when you're dealing with kids. So what kind of swim lessons do you provide? What kind of ages, and what goes into that?
2: Okay. Well, our swimming lessons start off as early as 6 months. We do our parent and me, or guardian and me, which is our orientation and introduction to water safety. Because, again, water safety starts in, on, and around the water. So we want to get them used to the water and, you know, just become oriented to it. And then we also offer private lessons that, again, can start as early as that 6 month age, going all the way up to beyond. I want to say my oldest client was probably well in her 70s, because it's too late to learn how to swim. And so we offer private and group lessons, just depending on your availability.
0: Oh, well, that is fantastic. So where are you guys located?
2: We currently do our swimming lessons at the WR Beach Natatorium, that's located on the lovely campus of Oakwood University. And then, of course, we have a couple of different other locations that we do our CPR.
0: Great. If people want to find out more about the Gym HSV, how can they do that?
2: Oh, they can definitely do that by visiting our website, thegymhsv.org. You can also follow us on all your social media platforms, The Gym HSV. We have Facebook. We have Instagram. We haven't quite made it to the TikTok yet, but we're working on that as well.
0: I haven't either made it to the TikTok yet, just so you know. So you're not the only one. Cheryl with the Gym HSV, really appreciate you coming on, and we'll talk to you again soon.
2: All right. Thank you very much for having. You guys have a wonderful day.
0: You as well. So, I mean, that's really cool. You know, it's funny. I really need to get Evie into that program for swim lessons. I remember we took Evie swimming for the first time last summer. And when I say took her swimming, she obviously couldn't do very much. We had her in the kiddie pool. And it was funny because she was, like, terrified for about the first 10, 15 minutes. She was not sure. She was like, I want to go home. I want to go home. And we're like, no, you know. And then we kind of carried her into the big pool with us, you know, holding on to her. Then we couldn't get her out. I mean, all of a sudden it was like a switch in her head. And she was on board. She was happy. She didn't want to get out of the pool. She wanted to start swimming on her own. I was like, you can't swim on your own yet, child. And then later that year, we went to a different pool, and she kept just wanting to go back to the pool. She just had so much fun. But I do think it's important to start early with swim lessons for safety, like she said. We're going to get back to the news of the day, of course. Hans von Spakovsky is joining me. He is a legal expert. Really want to talk this redistricting case, what happened with this three-judge panel and much more. You're listening to the Yaffe Program. 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
3: A Trump cabinet meeting is about to start. I'm Dave Anthony, Fox News, and the president will be on camera with his top administration officials, with Iran expected to be a big topic as he keeps pushing for a nuclear deal to end the conflict.
4: Iran's state TV is putting out what it claims is a draft of the initial framework with the U.S.,
3: claiming the American military blockade on Iran's ports would be lifted and Iran would allow shipping again through the Strait of Hormuz. And Fox's Jackie Heinrich also reports from the White House.
4: Iran is demanding, apparently, $24 billion in frozen funds to agree to all this, prompting concern from lawmakers about emboldening Iran and also prompting a response from President Trump, who's pushing back against anyone who doubts his ability to make a good deal.
3: Israel keeps attacking Iran-backed militant groups. A strike in Gaza killed the new leader of Hamas's armed wing days after his predecessor was taken out. As Israel keeps battling Hezbollah in Lebanon, Fox's Trey Yingst reports from Tel Aviv.
5: Overnight, the IDF struck a series of different positions across southern Lebanon as ground forces are advancing deeper into Hezbollah territory. And just a few minutes ago, the Israelis issued a new evacuation order for residents of southern Lebanon, an indication that this bombing campaign is expected to resume in the hours ahead.
3: A Republican senator President Trump wanted primaried out in Texas has lost. Senator John Cornyn lost a runoff to Ken Paxton.
6: Tonight is not the end of a campaign. Tonight is the beginning of the fight to preserve every value we hold dear.
3: Paxton will face Democrat James Tallarico, who the president on Truth Social called maybe the worst candidate he's ever seen in Texas. Four open borders, weak on crime. Tallarico posted on X.
7: Mega donors and their puppet politicians like Ken Paxton have stolen from us with their bribes, their bailouts, and their billionaire tax breaks.
3: Five villagers trapped for more than a week in a flooded cave in Laos have been found alive. Two others remain missing. So do nine workers at a Washington State paper mill still unaccounted for after a chemical tank implosion. America's listening.
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3: Pam Bondi will not be at that Trump cabinet meeting this morning. She resigned as attorney general last month, but Bondi is back in the administration. She's just been appointed to the Presidential Council of Advisors on Science and Technology, which will help shape policies on artificial intelligence. A former president is taking the one who replaced him to court.
11: The lawsuit filed by former President Biden urges a federal judge to block the release of the transcripts and audio recordings of his private conversations with the ghostwriter of his book, Promise Me, Dad, A Year of Hope, Hardship, and Response. In 2024, the Conservative Heritage Foundation filed a Freedom of Information Act request and a lawsuit to obtain the material. Biden's Justice Department withheld them, saying they were exempt from disclosure. After President Trump began his second term, the DOJ reversed that position, saying earlier this month that the material would be released with limited redactions to Heritage and to Congress next month. Unless the court intervenes, it will be released on June 15th. Tanya J. Powers, Fox News.
3: There is a lot of construction at the White House right now. And not just the controversial ballroom.
12: Crews are assembling a 4,000-plus seat temporary arena on the White House South Lawn, the venue for next month's UFC Freedom 250. President Trump announced plans for the first-of-its-kind event earlier this year and was joined by UFC fighters to reveal the event's card. A large arch depicting the American flag can already be seen over the White House. The UFC event is on June 14th, Flag Day, and President Trump's 80th birthday. IndyCar is hosting a race in Washington, D.C. in August as part of the 250th celebrations. At the White House, Jared Halpern, Fox News.
3: As the Ebola outbreak keeps spreading in Africa, Uganda has closed its border with Congo, where there are nearly 1,000 suspected Ebola cases and more than 200 deaths. On Wall Street, the Dow is up nearly 300 points, but the NASDAQ is down 60. I'm Dave Anthony. And
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0: have our guest on. I was going to read here what Kay Ivey had said in response to the federal court injunction. So I'm going to read this from 1819 News. It says, Ivey calls federal court's ruling blocking 6-1 Republican map unsurprising. So a ruling by a federal court on Tuesday forcing Alabama to use a more Democrat-friendly congressional map for the 2026 election was unsurprising, according to Governor Kay Ivey.
1: We got him on. Now,
0: a three-judge panel of federal judges on Tuesday granted a motion by left-wing activist groups to block the use of a 6-1 Republican congressional map passed by lawmakers in 2023. Ivey said in a statement, Alabama's redistricting battle continues after federal judges temporarily blocked use of one of our 2023 congressional maps. I fully support Attorney General Steve Marshall appealing this unsurprising decision to the U.S. Supreme Court, and I remain hopeful they will allow Alabama to move forward with our August 11th special primary election. I will continue to say Alabama knows our state, our people, and our districts best. So that's what Governor Kay Ivey had said about this. Of course, this is not just a big deal in Alabama, but across the country as many other states are redistricting based off that Supreme Court decision. So joining me to talk more about this right now is Hans von Spakovsky. He is a legal expert, joins the show many times. Hans, how are you today?
2: I'm doing just fine, thanks.
0: So what do you think about all of this? Kay Ivey said it was unsurprising. Were you surprised at all?
2: Well, I wasn't. You know, I actually skimmed through the order. It's 102 pages, and it's a three-judge panel, and a Clinton appointee, and actually two Trump appointees. And they go into great detail and are very careful to say that the evidence in front of them showed an intentional discriminatory effort against black voters when Alabama drew up its 2023 congressional redistricting plan, which, as you know, took one of the two Democratic districts, which were black majority districts, and would have gotten rid of it and made it a more Republican friendly district. I gotta say, it's a pretty thorough opinion, and they say, look, they took into consideration what the Supreme Court said in the Louisiana case, but that did not affect or change their original findings, which they say showed pretty clearly that the legislators were pretty blatant about discriminating on the basis of race when they drew up that plan. So the bottom line is, they can appeal this decision. I mean, Alabama can appeal the decision, but I frankly just don't think they're going to be successful. So I think they're going to be stuck with what the court says is the 2024 special plan that the court imposed that keeps those two Democratic seats in place.
0: Wait. You don't think the Supreme Court's going to side with Alabama here?
2: Look, I think a lot of people are misunderstanding what the Supreme Court said in the Louisiana decision. What they said was that you can't use race in drawing up district lines until and unless you first actually prove a violation of Section 2 of the Voting Rights Act. In other words, you got to prove that there was intentional racial discrimination going on. If that's the case, well, then, yeah, you can use race to remedy that. But the court made it clear that's under only very rare circumstances you can be able to prove that. And what these three judges have said in this 100-page opinion is that standard was met. That new standard by the Supreme Court was met, showing that there actually was a violation of Section 2. And I just don't think the Supreme Court is going to step in and overturn this very detailed factual findings of these three judges.
0: Well, what were then the findings, though? I just can't. I'm gonna have to admit, I'm a little shocked that you think that way. I thought it was pretty much a given that the Supreme Court would overturn this, because I mean, what could they possibly find to say this is intentional?

0: no race-based discrimination. I don't. I mean, it's obvious Alabama is doing this to help politically.
1: Look, I know, but look, what the three judges say in this case is that the legislators were very blatant about taking the black voters out of this one Democratic congressional seat, not the Democratic voters, but taking the black voters and spreading them out into other districts in order to turn that one particular Democratic district into a Republican district. If they had done this based entirely on voting patterns, you know, in other words, there's nothing illegal, discriminatory about Republicans, for example, moving Democratic voters in order to, you know, give a partisan advantage to Republicans, that you can do. But if you're using race to decide where those voters should be, then that's a potential violation, Section 2. And the judges, I wasn't at the trial. I didn't hear the evidence. But these three judges say the evidence showed that that's what was happening. My point is, whether you agree or disagree with that finding, is that, like I said, the judges go to great length to relook at the evidence, look at new evidence, and to conclude that their original holding was still correct, even under what the Supreme Court said in the Louisiana case. And I just don't think the Supreme Court is going to overturn the very detailed factual findings that the three judges made in this case. So I actually think the appeal is not going to be successful. And I'm just being realistic here.
0: So it's not even that you're necessarily agreeing with the three-judge panel. You just think the three-judge panel did it in such a way that the Supreme Court's just going to basically not want to step
1: that
0: in
1: is, at all. That you got it exactly right. Yes.
0: So it's very interesting. I mean, I appreciate you coming on and giving that perspective, because I haven't really heard that anywhere else. So that's good. Well, how does the process work when they appeal to the Supreme Court? Is it a decision by like one justice, or is it like the full court would have to rule on it?
1: The way they do it is each of the justices is assigned a particular area or region of the country. And so, for example, when Virginia's Democratic AG appealed their state Supreme Court throwing out their redistricting plan, the justice who was assigned to handle Virginia appeals was Chief Justice John Roberts. But what happens then is that justice doesn't make the decision by themselves. That justice talks to four other justices, because obviously, you know, five is a majority of the court, to talk to them about whether they should take the case or not. And if those four justices, if any of them say, no, we shouldn't take the case, you know, he may or may not then ask the entire court to take a look at it, just depending on the circumstances. But remember, this would be an emergency appeal. And while the court has been taking a lot of those emergency appeals in the last year, those are a lot tougher to get the court to step in. And since this is all about an injunction, I just think the likelihood that Alabama can get this overturned is pretty slim.
0: Speaking with Hans von Spakovsky, he is a senior legal fellow. He's with the Edwin Meese III Institute for the Rule of Law. Advancing American Freedom is the organization. So I just want to make sure I understand what you're saying. Was it Thomas that would first have to decide to take the case? Because you said sometimes they have to go to the whole court, but it depends on if they take the case to begin with. And you're skeptical that they would even take the case.
1: Yeah, I don't know which justice is assigned to Alabama, but
0: gotcha.
1: Usually that one justice, you know, takes a preliminary look at it, will consult with several other justices, decide whether they want to take it or not. If need be, they can consult the entire court on it and then decide whether to take the case.
0: Okay. I mean, I was just wondering because, you know, I would feel like, let's say they do take the case. I don't think it would be a 9-0 decision against Alabama. Or maybe you do think that there's so much evidence there that the 3-judge panel put forward that it would be like a 9-0. I mean, that's depending on if they take the case.
1: No, I think there is a I think Justice Thomas might vote against what these 3 judges have done because he has said on numerous occasions, but he doesn't have a majority of the justices agreeing with him. He has said on numerous occasions that Section 2 of the Voting Rights Act only applies to and bans actual efforts to prevent, for example, blacks from being able to register or vote. He said it doesn't apply to vote dilution claims. And that's what the situation is here. Nobody is saying that, you know, black residents of the state are unable to register or unable to vote, unable to get into their precincts. They're just saying that somehow their vote has been diluted. It's not as worth as much as other voters because they can't elect their candidates of choice. Justice Thomas has made it very clear. He says Section 2 of the Voting Rights Act does not apply to vote dilution claims. But Supreme Court, majority of the justices don't agree with him. So, yeah, while he might vote to overturn what these 3 judges have just done, I don't think he can get enough other justices to agree with him.
0: So do you think this could affect other states? Because we've been talking about this going on in Tennessee and Florida, Texas, everything else. Would a ruling like this really affect other states, or is this really just specific to Alabama?
1: No, I think it's just specific to Alabama because these Section 2 cases all depend very much on the particular facts in a case. In Florida, Florida has had several lawsuits already filed against its redistricting plan, but they've all been filed not in the federal courts, but in state courts. And the claims that are being made there against the state's new redistricting plan are not that some kind of racial discrimination occurred and the Voting Rights Act was violated. They're actually claiming a violation of the state constitution, an amendment that was put in place a number of years ago that supposedly bans partisan redistricting that favors incumbents or one particular political party. So they're making state law claims, not federal law claims.
0: All right, very interesting. I mean, kind of sad about what you said. I really thought it was a sure thing that the Supreme Court would weigh in, but I really, you would know better than me. Hans von Spakovsky is a legal expert with Advancing American Freedom. If people want to read more of your stuff, how can they do that?
1: They can go to Advancing American Freedom, or I actually had an article in The Federalist about that Louisiana redistricting case and what it means.
0: Okay, great. Hans von Spakovsky, appreciate you coming on. As always, we'll talk to you again in the future.
1: Perfect. Anytime.
0: All right, we'll be back in a moment on the Yaffe program.
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5: Good morning, everybody. I'm Week 31's Chris Tatum, and it's now up to the U.S. Supreme Court to decide if Alabama can use old voting maps for the midterm election. A federal judge blocked the state from using them yesterday, saying it must instead use a court-ordered map. State lawmakers decided to use those old maps after a recent Supreme Court ruling in a Louisiana redistricting case, but that federal judge says those old maps diminish the voice of black voters. No word on when the Supreme Court might hear this case. A long-standing Madison Motel damaged by fire is about to be torn down. The city council voted last night to demolish the Madison Inn and Suites on Madison Boulevard. City leaders say that motel has a history of codes violations even before the 2025 fire. And people in Huntsville will soon have a new option for dressing bougie on a budget. That's because retail giant Nordstrom Rack planning to open a new store next spring on University Drive near the Mid-City District. With Way 31 News, I'm Chris Tatum.
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8: Temperatures are quite warm as you head out the door on this Wednesday morning in the lower 70s. We'll warm into the lower 80s this afternoon with scattered showers and thunderstorms once again popping up as we head towards those afternoon hours. From the Way 31 Storm Tracker Weather Center, I'm meteorologist Amber Kulick.
9: It is 78 degrees at 10:23 a.m. here on WVNN.
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0: 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Glad you've joined the show today. One person waiting on the text line. We had Hans von Spakovsky on. He's been really good when it comes to the whole issue of racial gerrymandering. He disagrees with the three-judge panel, but he thinks it was written in such a way when it comes to blocking Alabama's map that the Supreme Court's either not going to take the case or they're going to side with the three-judge panel, which I think, I mean, he's a legal expert. I'm not, but I thought it was the opposite. I mean, to me, it seems like they just blatantly went against the Supreme Court. Now, one person weighed in on the text line, said, this person is so off base, talking about Hans, said he has it all wrong. Otherwise, they would have shut it down in Louisiana. He has a backward view of what the SCOTUS decision was. That was David weighing in. I mean, I guess we'll have to see. Now, one of the judges wrote this, just to kind of justify what they were doing here, said Alabama cannot use Calais to legitimize its pre-Calais decision to double down on the discriminatory vote dilution. It is important to emphasize how cynically strategic the entire Alabama state government's coordination has been in its attempt to disenfranchise black Alabamians. The problem I have with this is it seems that the court is interpreting what Alabama Republicans were doing as blatantly trying to disenfranchise black Americans. But that's not the case. The case was to have communities of interest and to help Republicans. Now, you can complain about gerrymandering as a whole helping either party, but that's not illegal. And you can't say, well, you're helping Republicans, so you're discriminating against black Americans. It's not how this works. And to me, it just seems incredibly backwards to say that their map is race neutral when they made their map specifically on race. So the three-judge panel, when they did this back in 2023, 2024, they made a map specifically to create another minority-majority district, or at least get close to it. In order to do that, you have to draw a map specifically based on race. You cannot do that without racial gerrymandering. And it's my opinion, at least, from what the Supreme Court said, that they were going against racial gerrymandering full stop. And yet they're saying no, they didn't go against that. That you can still force racial gerrymandering on a state because you believe their intentions were racist. But, okay. So, as I mentioned, this three-judge panel is basically saying that Alabama, when they drew their map, they were being intentionally racist. And obviously, Alabama Republicans disagree with that. Oh, and by the way, as Steve Marshall said, the map that they drew was very similar to the maps that had been drawn in Alabama for decades. You look at the map itself, it doesn't seem radically gerrymandered compared to what you see in other states. So that also doesn't make any sense. And what also does, I mean, this whole thing is kind of crazy because this isn't just the court saying you have to go back to having a black district, but they're saying you must have two black districts, that your first one was still racist, even though it had one Democrat district. And this, and what they did in the special session was just go back to the one that had one Democratic district. We all know that Republicans did this to help Republicans, just like Democrats do it to help Democrats in their states. This idea that, oh, no, no, that's racist, and we're determining that their intention was racist. That, to me, seems to go completely against what the Supreme Court was saying. But we'll have to see. Like I said, Hans, he's a legal expert. I like him a lot. Usually agree with him. I was just a little bit surprised that he thought, no, the Supreme Court probably side with a 3-judge panel. I thought it was almost a given that the Supreme Court would go against this, and pretty quickly, because it just seems like this 3-judge panel just wanted to spit in the face of the Supreme Court decision. At least to me, you can agree or disagree with me. Tell me on the Yaffe text line, 866-494-9866. 866-494-WVNN. We'll have What's Trending Next. The Yaffe program rewind at the end of the show. We'll be back here in just a moment.
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2: Fox News, I'm Therese Crowley, chairman of the board. President Trump holds his White House cabinet meeting at a critical phase for the Iran peace deal. Fox's Jackie Heinrich.
3: Now, there are a number of points in here that appear to be very out of step with a lot of the U.S. red lines. But Iran is claiming that the memorandum of understanding would have the U.S. withdraw forces and lift the naval blockade in exchange for Iran restoring commercial traffic through the Strait of Hormuz within a month.
2: And after 88 days, Iran is restoring internet access to 90 million people. The Justice Department sues UCLA again for the campus Gaza protests that blocked and banned Jewish students with assaults and harassment. UCLA says the suggestion that it's passing on anti-Semitism is simply wrong. 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
7: Slowly but surely, AI is seeping its way into every corner of our lives. One area perhaps I didn't expect is diet advice. A new study out of Turkey found that chatbots are recommending to teen boys and girls that they restrict their daily calories to dangerously low levels and eat a balance of nutrients that are kind of out of whack. Remember, teenagers are growing, one pediatrician told us. If they aren't getting enough nutrition, it can really stunt their growth on a number of levels. And in extreme cases, it can lead to significant health consequences. Large language models, LLMs, they are designed to agree with you. So if you're looking to lose weight, they're going to push you pretty hard in that direction. They also sometimes don't know how to tell the difference between good information and bad information. And you know who does? Your doctor. I'm Dr. Sanjay Gupta, helping you live a better life.
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0: 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That's my responsibility. It's my responsibility here on WVNN. Walker is here as well, so let's do it. We have What's Trending with Walker.
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0: 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We'll have to order it, ship it to you, whatever. 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Or do you want us to ship it to you? 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Like their Facebook page as well. Follow them on Instagram. And when you do, let them know Yaffe was the one who sent you. All right, Walker, what's number five today?
4: Number five today, speaking of being overwhelmed by a lot of selections, Coca-Cola has announced their new freestyle machines, which
0: will... So an upgrade from what they have now.
4: Yes.
0: For the freestyle. Mm-hmm.
4: They are much sleeker. There are three different sizes of them called the Freestyle Equinox, Modularity, and Mini.
0: The Mini, the other Equinox, Modularity, and Mini.
4: Mini.
0: Okay, yeah, okay.
4: And a key feature of them is that they're going to collect data on what customers are selecting. They can take that information and bring new drinks or flavor combinations and hopefully
0: get
4: better feedback.
0: Yeah, it's really smart, not only for the restaurant, maybe they can get better feedback on what they can provide, but also if they wanted to, yeah, like you said, bring out a new product where you put it in a can or a bottle and you're like, well, people like this on the freestyle, let's just put it into a bottle and sell it in the store, like in the grocery store.
4: Yep, and instead of having to order a pre-made dirty soda, now you can make your own.
0: Oh, okay, yeah, that's a good point. And, you know, it's interesting, though, some people really hate those things. Like, I don't. I think I like them. But Dale Jackson hates them. And his main problem is that, one, people take too long. You know, you're standing in line. But he also hates it all comes out of one dispenser. So, like, you pour it, and you get a little bit of the last drink, you know?
4: Oh, yep.
0: I mean, it's not enough to bother me, but I wonder, they have to know about that. I wonder if there's, like, a fix for that.
4: I'm not sure I've ever noticed or experienced that from a freestyle machine.
0: I mean, it's such a small thing, but like Dale hates them. He thinks they're the worst because of that. I'm like, I think they're kind of cool. I don't know.
4: Yeah, and there is also the Micromactic mixology dispenser. All of these are so hard to say besides the Mini.
0: Other than Mini.
4: Yeah.
0: such fancy names.
4: But in addition to the flavored syrups you can add, there is also dairy and non-dairy alternatives.
0: Like you said, sort of
4: the dirty soda, yeah.
0: The dirty sodas, because that's gotten really popular. It's smart, actually. All right, what's number four?
4: Number four today, Ferrari has unveiled their new first fully electric car.
0: I think it's going to be discontinued already.
4: people
0: hate this thing.
4: Yes, people are making fun of it, especially because it was developed with a designer with Apple, and people are making fun of it because there is an Apple mouse that you have to flip over and charge on the bottom side. And people are saying, oh, is this how you're going to have to charge this car?
0: It does look kind of like a mouse, too. That's funny.
4: Yeah.
0: Like a computer mouse, for people that are wondering. Not an actual mouse, but...
4: Yes. And its price does not help. It is $640,000. And...
0: It's just ugly.
4: Yes. And people are comparing it to the Nissan Leaf.
0: Leaf, yeah. Their electric car.
4: And it does look quite similar, if not worse.
0: I know. It almost looks exactly the same, actually. But... Yeah, for a Ferrari, you kind of expect something special. Obviously, if you're paying $600,000 for your car, you want it to be something special. And this looks like just a run-of-the-mill electric car you would get from Nissan or something.
4: Yes, and it
0: crazy
4: doesn't even get many more miles to it. The Leaf, for example, gets 259 to 303 yeah. miles per charge. And the Ferrari, called the Luce, is 280 to 329 miles.
0: Yeah, I'm guessing it's probably a lot faster.
4: Yeah,
0: is one of the appeals.
4: The main difference is the horsepower.
0: Mm-hmm.
4: The Leaf has 174 to 214, depending on the edition that you get. And the Luce has 1,035 horsepower.
0: Oh, that's fast. That's pretty fast. I know some of these top line electric cars, like from Ferrari and other places, yeah, they go, like you said, like 1,000 horsepower.
4: Mm-hmm.
0: But the problem here is I don't think the engine, it's the design.
4: Yes.
0: I mean, people just think it's ugly.
4: Very much
0: so. I mean, the
4: so.
0: Cover they put out doesn't help. It's like a white blue in the picture.
4: Yes. And someone else posted a orange version of it that looks even worse.
0: Yeah, and it just doesn't look like a Ferrari. I mean, it basically looks like a fancy sedan, which is like, that's not what I would want my Ferrari to be.
4: Yeah, most people are complaining about the design, for sure.
0: I don't know how this got approved, honestly. I'm just like, okay. I mean, maybe it's all a gimmick to get you to buy a regular Ferrari.
4: I guess, for the people who can afford it.
0: I know. Well, yeah, that's true. All right, what's number three?
4: Number three, on May 31st, there will be a blue moon, which only occurs every 2 to 3 years.
0: Mm-hmm. And different than a blood moon or a red moon or whatever.
4: Yes, and it will also be a micro moon because it will be at the furthest point in its cycle from Earth.
0: Oh. Interesting. So what does the blue moon look like? I don't even remember.
4: It looks like a normal full moon.
0: Oh,
4: they call it a blue moon because people say, it started out with people saying the moon is blue, saying that it was
0: sad.
4: Like seemed
0: depressed?
4: Impossible that there was yet another full moon because
0: Okay.
4: A full moon is when a second full moon happens in 1 month.
0: Gotcha. I see. Okay. I didn't know that. I don't know why I didn't know that. But I thought maybe it was depressed. I was, the moon is blue. Poor moon.
4: I'm learning that there are a lot of different moons.
0: Yeah. Oh, yeah. Yeah, that's true. That's a good point. All right, what's number two?
4: Number two, a Walmart receipt from 2006 has gone viral where the person was able to purchase 79 items for $161.87.
0: Oh, man, why? Why we got to do this? What? Talk about, I'm going to be blue yappy. I'm going to be depressed here. But go ahead.
4: For example, eggs were $1.28 and potatoes were $3.67 for 10 pounds.
0: Yeah. Actually, that for the time in 2006, that's probably expensive for eggs. I mean, I remember you could get eggs for under $1 for a dozen.
4: Yeah, and it even shows, a lot of the time I'll compare prices by saying that you used to be able to get a family-sized bag of chips for $2.50. And now they're $7 or so. And on this receipt, it's only $2.
0: For a family-sized bag of chips?
4: Yes.
0: Ugh. It's disgusting. That makes me very... One thing I notice, I would say the thing I probably notice more than anything else is soda prices. Mm-hmm. I don't know why. Because of the vending machines, I guess. And they're up front. Yeah. And so that's why I really notice inflation. Because I remember, I mean, when I was in high school, I think, you could get a 20-ounce soda for a dollar. Sometimes less.
4: Yeah.
0: And now it's like $2.60. So that's like 150% increase in, you know, 20 years.
4: Yeah. I've noticed that a lot of gas stations, they'll do 2 for $4. I mean, right. 4 for $2. And my dad always says that that's the only way to buy them that makes it worth it. These
0: days. You used to be able to get like 12 packs, buy one, get one free at some places. You don't do that anymore.
4: Especially I think Dollar General usually does buy two, get one free.
0: Right. Which that's a pretty good deal. But I remember when you could get like a 24 pack for $5.
4: Mm-hmm.
0: I don't know why that's the thing I remember. I guess because that was the most displayed. But yeah, it's always like trying to get a can of soda is now a dollar. And I remember it was 50 cents at Walmart.
4: I will say it makes it a lot easier to not drink soda.
0: Well, that's true. I mean, that's a good point. But then I just go to Circle K or something and it's 79 cents.
4: Oh, right. Yeah.
0: Large ones. I get you. All right. What's number one?
4: Wendy's celebrated World Redhead Day yesterday.
0: Oh, yeah?
4: With a Wendy look-alike contest.
0: Yeah, you sent me pictures, I think.
4: Nearly 20 people participated, and there were 3 rounds. They had to stage a performance showing the best Wendy look, create a witty social media post for National Hamburger Day, and then perform an original Wendy-style commercial.
0: Oh, because I was looking at the picture. The winner doesn't look the most like Wendy, I would say.
4: They did provide...
0: probably did a lot more.
4: Yeah, they did provide a lot of, bright red wigs and blue bows and stuff like that. I'm just glad that the winner was a natural redhead, just because I'm also a natural redhead.
0: You would have been very offended.
4: Little bit, because, I mean...
0: Redhead power?
4: Yes, it is for, you know, Redhead Day.
0: That's pretty funny. I was going to ask, did you compete? Did you try?
4: This was in New York City, so I did not compete.
0: Gotcha. Mr. Opportunity.
4: I guess I did. And the winner got a year's supply of Dave's singles.
0: Oh, that's good. That's not bad, actually. Year supply? That's a pretty good victory, I think. Okay. All right, Walker. I appreciate it. Thank you so much. We'll have the Yaffe Program Rewind next here on WVNN.
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7: Good morning, everybody. I'm Week 31's Chris Tatum, and it's now up to the U.S. Supreme Court to decide if Alabama can use old voting maps for the midterm election. A federal judge blocked the state from using them yesterday, saying it must instead use a court-ordered map. State lawmakers decided to use those old maps after a recent Supreme Court ruling in a Louisiana redistricting case, but that federal judge says those old maps diminish the voice of black voters. No word on when the Supreme Court might hear this case. A long-standing Madison Motel damaged by fire is about to be torn down. The city council voted last night to demolish the Madison Inn and Suites on Madison Boulevard. City leaders say that motel has a history of codes violations even before the 2025 fire. And people in Huntsville will soon have a new option for dressing bougie on a budget. That's because retail giant Nordstrom Rack planning to open a new store next spring on University Drive near the Mid-City District. With Way 31 News, I'm Chris Tatum.
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6: Here's your weather update from the Way 31 Storm Tracker Weather Center.
10: A very warm warm start to your Wednesday morning with temperatures already in the 70s. We'll warm into the lower 80s for highs today. Muggy conditions and scattered afternoon showers and thunderstorms will be likely heading towards your Wednesday afternoon. From the Wade 31 Storm Tracker Weather Center, I'm meteorologist Amber Kulik.
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0: 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I am Alabama's Truth Czar. 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And when you do, let them know Yaffe sent you. So really the big topic on the show today pretty much dominated the entire show is this breaking news where this three-judge panel, they decided to once again file an injunction against Alabama going back to this 6-1 GOP-leaning map saying it's still racist. Now, I thought, and I was saying at the beginning of the show, the podcast is up, it seemed to me that it's almost a given that the Supreme Court's going to go against this. And that the three-judge panel probably knew that, but didn't care. But I was speaking with Hans von Spakovsky earlier on in the show. He is a legal expert with the Edwin Meese Center with Advancing American Freedom. He thinks actually the Supreme Court's going to side with this three-judge panel. And that's because, basically, they put out in this ruling, 100-page ruling, that it was proof that Alabama specifically did this to dilute the black vote. Now, as I mentioned, that's not what they did. They specifically, the map that we're talking about here, the 6-1 map, I mean, pretty similar to maps that Alabama has had for a long time. But also, as I mentioned, it was to help the Republican Party, not necessarily to dilute black voters. Now, this three-judge panel, they also said, no, our map that we drew is race neutral, which by definition, it is not. I mean, you are racially gerrymandering when you are demanding another majority-minority district. When Republicans put forth their map, it wasn't about racially gerrymandering. It was about communities of interest and also helping the Republican Party. So my thinking is, fine, call another special session and go complete 7-0. Draw Terry Sewell out. Then you can argue it's really about race at that point, just about Republicans. And see what the Supreme Court says then, because I kept hearing the argument that it had to be 6-1 because it was easier to get through the courts. But even that one didn't get through the courts here. So I don't know. I still am of the belief. Now, Hans is a legal expert. I'm not. But I'm still of the belief the Supreme Court's going to look at this and saying this three-judge panel is basically just spitting in our face, saying they're disagreeing. And basically what they did is they called the Alabama legislature racist. That's what they did. And I just feel like this game is over. But apparently not. Apparently not. I don't know. So we had that conversation. I had more details in the bullet points as well. So the podcast of that is up. Had a great interview with Congressman Barry Moore. He's running for the U.S. Senate. Of course, he won the primary election. It goes to a runoff against Jared Hudson. We talked about redistricting, but also the weaponization fund that some Republicans are upset about. Also, the latest in Iran. There's still talk about this deal. I'm still not very optimistic about this Iran deal. I just have to tell you. But we discussed that. And of course, as I mentioned, we had Hans von Spakovsky on and gave his perspective on all of this. We also did What's Trending with Walker. We also read your text messages on the Yeffe text line. As I mentioned, I'm like Trump at this point. I just brand everything with my name on it. That's what Trump does. I'm doing the same thing. So it's the Yeffe text line, 866-494-9866, 866-494-WVNN. One thing I didn't really get a chance to talk about, I'll just mention real quick. So you had Ken Paxton win against John Cornyn in Texas. It was an overwhelming victory. Over 60% of the vote is what Ken Paxton got. So a lot of people are crediting Trump. Trump gave him the endorsement at the last minute. I'm sure that's a part of it. But I got to be honest, that tells me that Republican voters in Texas were already not happy with John Cornyn. They were already ready to get rid of him. They were sending a message beyond Trump or anything else. That's Republican voters sending a message. It has to be. So we'll talk more about that tomorrow. Appreciate you listening to the show. Thanks to Walker for producing. The Vince Show is next. And yes, I will be back tomorrow. Same time. See you.
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15: The White House says it's not true. Lisa Brady, Fox News. A state media in Iran reports there's a draft framework with the U.S. calling for the U.S. to withdraw forces and lift a naval blockade and for the Strait of Hormuz to be reopened with Iran controlling ship traffic. Negotiations continuing even after airstrikes. The U.S. says we're defensive. Iran calling them a ceasefire violation.
16: Regional tension has certainly decreased. The hope here is for a deal that ultimately would avert a return to war, but also address Iran's nuclear program and open the Strait of Hormuz. Regional officials say that implementation of an agreement is even more important than what is written in a possible deal.
15: Fox's Trey Yingst in Tel Aviv. The White House says the memorandum of understanding being reported in Iran is a complete fabrication and that nobody should believe what Iranian state media is putting out. President Trump just beginning a cabinet meeting at the White House instead of Camp David as originally planned today. PBS reporting a short time ago, the president says Iran would not get sanctions relief in exchange for giving up highly enriched uranium. That cabinet meeting to include a former member of the administration returning in a new role.
17: Former Attorney General Pam Bondi has been appointed to the Presidential Council of Advisors on Science and Technology. The advisory panel is key in shaping the Trump administration's policies on artificial intelligence and other emerging technologies. Bondi offered her resignation as AG in April. A report out this week says she was diagnosed with thyroid cancer. Weeks later, Axios reports Bondi underwent treatment and is recovering.
15: Fox's Jared Halpern at the White House. Alabama is now asking the U.S. Supreme Court to intervene in a redistricting fight. The state's Republican leadership wants to use a 2023 congressional map with just one majority black district instead of two in a map federal judges ordered the state to use this week. 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
15: As an Ebola outbreak grows in Africa, Uganda shuts down its border with the epicenter, Congo.
22: Public transportation and incoming flights were suspended last week. Now Uganda's border with the Democratic Republic of Congo is closed altogether for 4 weeks in an attempt to limit Ebola's spread. There's an exception for Ebola response teams, humanitarian and security operations, and for getting food and other products across the border. Anybody authorized to come in will be required to self-isolate for 21 days. The border is more than 500 miles long, with footpaths in addition to formal checkpoints. The World Health Organization has said closing borders increases the chance of Ebola spread by pushing people away from those monitored checkpoints. Chris Foster, Fox News.
15: The number of suspected Ebola cases in eastern Congo is nearing 1,000, with more than 200 suspected deaths. Uganda reporting 7 cases, 1 death. The days may be numbered for one high-profile immigration detention facility in Florida.
23: The use of a temporary holding facility for illegal migrants expected to be deported, built in an unused airstrip in the Florida Everglades, could be shutting down soon. Dubbed Alligator Alcatraz, the facility drew sharp criticism and legal action. Florida Democratic Congressman Maxwell Frost has been at the forefront of the effort to close it.
24: I want to get clarity on this shutdown. What's going to happen with the people that are there?
23: Neither Florida nor federal officials will confirm a closing date for the facility. In Miami, Eben Brown, Fox News.
15: A stunning Viking treasure buried for nearly 1,000 years is uncovered in Norway.
25: Two treasure hunters recently spotted the first pieces in a farm field and quickly called in archaeologists. Soon, thousands of silver coins were uncovered, many from England and other parts of Europe. Experts say the discovery reveals just how far Viking trade and influence once stretched.
15: Fox's Matt Murphy. Historians believe that treasure was buried around the year 1050 and that there may be more. Another mixed day on Wall Street. The Dow's up 153. I'm Lisa Brady, Fox News.
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28: All right, 844-484-3872, 844 for the USA. That's the way to join us today, from coast to coast, from sea to shining sea. We had a busy show ahead. Dan Bongino stops by the program today. We'll have him on. We've got, that'll be in the second hour. We've got huge results out of Texas. John Cornyn just got crushed. Like, not even close. Why did he even run? You see these results? He knew this was coming. Why did he spend the last week trying to muddy up, dirty up, harm the obvious Republican nominee, Ken Paxton? Paxton, who was at this, it was really kind of destined for a victory well before even President Trump brought that endorsement a week ago. But President Trump brought it in. That was the kill shot for John Cornyn's campaign. That was done. It was completely done. You see these results, 64% to 36%. 64 to 36. Ken Paxton, with nearly two-thirds of all Republican primary voters supporting him in that runoff in Texas yesterday, John Cornyn with

0: direction by a big margin. Lots of movement from the primary to the runoff. And we knew back in March that the anybody but Cornyn vote was huge. People were looking for change. They didn't want the status quo anymore. They didn't want the establishment guy. They didn't, he's been there for 40 years. They didn't want that. No more. They wanted something fresh and new. And so this is an historic thing. This is an incumbent Republican senator thrown out by his own party. We haven't seen anything like this in over half a century. Not by these margins. This is massive. Seismic. And congratulations to Ken Paxton for an epic victory. And may he use it well. He's got to go on to beat James Talafrico now, who should be one of the easier candidates to defeat. And may that be a way in which the Democrats waste so much money. I hope they burn every last dollar that they don't have to spend on this race. I really hope they do, because they're going to have to put lipstick all over that pig in the hopes of trying to get it across the finish line. Talafrico is a complete disaster. But before we get there, before we get to the assessment of the general election and the fight that Ken Paxton has ahead of him, I've got some audio for you. This is John Cornyn last night conceding. He doesn't mention his opponent by name, Ken Paxton. He does say he will support the Republican ticket.
1: After a public service career lasting more than four decades and 18 consecutive campaign wins, I'm up short in this primary runoff. You know, a few years ago, I had a friend of mine say, you know what makes God laugh? He said, when we make plans. I've spent most of my time in the Senate building the Republican Party in Texas and in the U.S. Senate, and I've always supported the Republican ticket, and I intend to do so again in this general election. I've said throughout this race that I trust the voters of Texas, and they've made their decision, and I must respect it.
0: Says he'll support the Republican ticket in November, Ken Paxton. So, you know, it didn't have to be this way. Cornyn didn't have to lose his job yesterday. He could have kept it. But the establishment, of which John Cornyn is very much a part, has made a series of colossal and very visible and very infuriating mistakes that the American people don't want to suffer anymore. So that's why John Cornyn got fired. But think about the mistakes they've made just in the last few days. You know, Cornyn obviously is in the midst of a campaign. That's why he was there yesterday. But the entire Senate is on vacation right now. They're on vacation. They're not at work. What could they be doing were they at work? Well, they could be funding ICE and Border Patrol. The poor administrative employees there continue to go without pay. Congress refuses to give them the money. It's within the power of Republicans to do it on their own. They refuse to. They haven't done it. Last week, they went on vacation in a huff after yelling at the Attorney General of the United States because the Justice Department is offering a settlement fund to American citizens who've been attacked by their own government, which is a wonderful mission. And Senate Republicans were crapping all over it, infuriated that American citizens are going to get money, that they're going to have to explain it to their Democrat media friends. How do I explain this? Why don't you just tell the truth? That would be how you explain this. They freaked out about it. They're freaking out that President Trump wants security money for the East Wing to build the bunker. Why are you freaking out about this? What is wrong with you? And they're mad most of all that President Trump has been endorsing against the establishment, that he's been endorsing on behalf of the MAGA agenda. He's been endorsing on behalf of your agenda, what you sent President Trump to office to do. That's why the president's been giving these big endorsements. That's why Bill Cassidy just got fired in the Louisiana Senate, the U.S. Senate from Louisiana. That's why John Cornyn just got fired from the United States Senate, Texas. That's why Thambelina just got fired, North Carolina. President Trump just threatened a primary endorsement against him, and Thambelina waved the white flag of surrender. That's why you're seeing these guys leave. Because the president is done with the failure. He wants somebody else who's going to get in there and fight. The other thing that these guys could have done, so they did John Cornyn no favors, by the way, going on vacation last week in that way. That did not help. Cornyn, I don't know if Cornyn,

0: Clinton was one of the guys yelling at the attorney general. But if he was, that was politically suicidal to be among those guys. Moronic. And the reason he got fired. But in addition to that, the biggest thing of all that they could have done to save Cornyn's hide, to save Bill Cassidy, the Save America Act. They could have passed election integrity. They could have taken this to the floor. They could have done a speaking filibuster. They could have forced every Democrat in the Senate to tucker themselves out with their whiny, insane ramblings about how America doesn't deserve election integrity. They could have, but they didn't do that. They didn't. So they got fired. It's not that complicated. This is very straightforward stuff. And I've heard lots of people, to include the president, say, you know, John Cornyn's really nice. President Trump said this morning on Truth Social, he goes, congratulations to Ken Paxton and thank you to John Cornyn for his service. We've had a great friendship, and I expect we'll have a great friendship for the years to come. Now, that's very gracious of the president. It's nice of him to say. It also, as I'm kind of measuring what he's up to, I think part of this is he's hoping Cornyn behaves himself in the final months that he's in the Senate, that he doesn't become another bitter Bill Cassidy, that he doesn't become like a ludicrous, emotionally incontinent Thumbelina. You know what I mean? He doesn't want that out of Cornyn. He'd love for Cornyn to work with him to the extent that he could get that in these closing months of Cornyn's time in the Senate. But he's treating him nicely. He's treating him nicely. But if they had just passed the Save America Act, my guess is all of these guys would still have their jobs. All of them. They'd still be in the Senate. Bill Cassidy would still be there. John Cornyn would still be there. If Thumbelina fought for the Save America Act, if he had the temperament to fight for it in the first place, he would not have been run out of the Senate. And yet, they're out because of their failures. Here's Ken Paxton, who was never shy about the fact. Man, talk about a political miracle. As President Trump said, I'm about to make an endorsement. Ken Paxton rushes to X and says, tell you what, I'll drop out of the race if Cornyn and company get the Save America Act passed. The second they do that, boom, I'm out of the race. And they could never do it. They could never do it. Here's Ken Paxton last night.
1: I'll support President Trump's America First agenda and finally secure our nation's elections by passing the Save America Act. I've taken on Big Food and Big Pharma as Attorney General. And I'm going to continue doing that in the Senate because making America healthy again is critical for our nation's future.
0: Gotta love it. Gotta love it. You know, I love all of the nonsense we saw, and we're still seeing that, oh, well, this is better for Democrats that Ken Paxton is the nominee, not that tough-to-beat John Cornyn. And I'm seeing all this, I'm going, what? Are you serious? Do you know how many producer gyms are in Texas? Do you know how many people are enthusiastic about Ken Paxton? The energy for Paxton that exists in Texas? Just look at the numbers. The guy won 64-36 in a Republican contest yesterday. There's tons of energy for this guy. Tons of energy for this guy. And he's going up against an utter freak, Talafrico, a guy who manipulates scripture, pretends like Jesus endorses abortion, that he says things like God has all of these genders. He's anti-meat. You see this? He's running a vegan campaign. He's anti-meat in Texas. The Democrats are going to set $100 million on fire this year to help try to get Talafrico into the Senate. Man, they want to win Texas. They've wanted Texas for so long. They call it fool's gold for Democrats for a reason. And they're running Talafrico. President Trump said that Jasmine Crockett, no relation to Davy. He said on Truth Social this morning, Jasmine Crockett would have been better. Jasmine Crockett would have been better. But now we got to deal with Talafrico. And deal with Talafrico we shall. More ahead on The Vince Show.
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0: Yeah, so John Cornyn getting crushed yesterday in Texas. Ken Paxton destined for the United States Senate now, which is a lot of fun. But first, he's got to clear the hurdle of heresies. We call it James Talafrico. He's out of control. By the way, Ken Paxton apparently has been using the phrase Talafrico now, which is nice. Let me brush my shoulder off if you can. It's brush. You know, we try and come up with some good stuff here. And so Talafrico is the official name now. And he's the guy's nuts. The guy's really nuts. Here is Ken Paxton's first anti-Talafrico ad. And it is, as the kids say, a complete banger.
2: Move over, Davy Crockett. There's a new Texas Trailblazer in town. And their name is James Talafrico. The man who bragged, our office is the first in the history of Texas to add pronouns to our official business cards.
9: I am running around like a crazy person today.
2: Spreading his white skin wherever he goes.
10: I am not a perfect Christian.
11: Prophetic voices like Jesus have helped me reckon with my own whiteness. My own masculinity, and it's a painful process.
2: Bearing the cross of white skin and unambiguous masculinity.
12: I was a big nerd in high school, never played sports. I probably shouldn't out myself like this. Sex is a spectrum, and oftentimes it can be very ambiguous.
13: God is both masculine and feminine and everything in between. God is non-binary.
0: Oh my gosh. Come on now. I
14: love the pronouns.
0: I love the pronouns. You know, Texas doesn't go for this, right? Like, maybe little tiny pockets of Austin or something. But, like, the rest, they say keep Austin weird. Everybody else, though, it's like, is Texas really going to go for this, Jim?
14: You know, we have a lot of Hispanics in Texas, a large Latino population.
0: Yep.
14: The Latino population is really very Catholic and very Christian.
0: It turns out. Yeah, Democrats have made a lot of racist assumptions about people on the basis of things like their skin color. They've been making these like racial solidarity pitches for years. You got to be a Democrat on the basis of your skin color. Everyone band together. Vote for Democrats. And when you get a lot of Latino Catholics looking at you going, what? Are you serious right now?
14: I don't think they're going to buy the God is non-binary line.
0: Yeah, that they need to kill their baby because that's what Jesus would want. Are you serious? That's what Talafrico's been pushing.
2: From revelations in the woke James Bible.
12: I want us all to be aware of that. There are many more than two biological sexes. In fact, there are six.
2: And on the seventh day, they rested. But not James Talafrico. He built an ark big enough for all creatures.
12: To be able to write legislation that benefits not just the people, but also our animal friends.
2: Just like the Supreme Court said, one cow, one vote.
12: Now, existential, that we try to reduce our meat consumption. It's the right thing to do and the moral thing to do.
2: The 11th commandment, thou shalt not smoke brisket.
12: I am proud to say that our campaign has officially become a non-meat campaign.
2: So step aside, Sam Houston. Talafrico's bravery towers over Texas. He's fighting for all six genders and tens of thousands of species.
12: I guess we just have a different moral yardstick.
10: You know what insults Jesus?
2: Binary white people who eat barbecue and remember the Alamo?
10: There's only been one perfect Christian.
2: And they certainly weren't a carnivorous Caucasian binary homo sapien, according to the woke gospel of James.
12: They're going to call me a radical leftist, un-Texan, un-American.
2: And bar none, the weirdest candidate for Senate the Lone Star State has ever seen.
0: Oh, that's really good. That's super good. That's perfect. You know, isn't it nice when you don't really have to reach to find the material? The material's all there. Talafrico is just a never-ending stream of absurdities that they were able to put together into a nice ad, and they hired a good voice guy to do it. And that's great. So Ken Paxton has a full head of steam a lot of energy among Texas voters, just a decisive victory. That's what you want. You don't want this to be a close call, a decisive victory in that runoff election yesterday. And now on to try and defeat this guy, Talafrico, who, you know, as far as I'm concerned, he should go down very easily. But I really do hope these Democrats light hundreds of millions of dollars on fire in an effort to try and take our guy down. Go ahead, baby. Light it on fire and help us win victories everywhere else across the country. Ken Paxton, we're with you, brother. More ahead on the Vince Show.
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19: News, I'm Gianna Gelosi. President Trump summoning his cabinet amid tense talks with Tehran, with Iran state media putting out what it claims is a draft of a peace proposal that would involve the lifting of the U.S. blockade and Iran reopening the Strait of Hormuz.
20: Iran is demanding apparently $24 billion in frozen funds to agree to all this, prompting concern from lawmakers about emboldening Iran and also prompting a response from President Trump, who is pushing back against anyone who doubts his ability to make a good deal.
19: That's Fox's Jackie Heinrich, and it's former President Joe Biden's turn to take aim at the DOJ. Fox's Tanya J. Powers.
21: The lawsuit filed by former President Biden urges a federal judge to block the release of the transcripts and audio recordings of his private conversations with the ghostwriter of his book, Promise Me, Dad, A Year of Hope, Hardship, and Response.
19: Now, unless the court intervenes, it'll be released June 15th. 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
0: Looking at live U.S. crude prices right now. Crude prices down below $90. It's actually $80.98 as I'm speaking to you live right now. Crude prices have fallen pretty dramatically from their highs that were well above $100 in the throes of this war with Iran. And the Dow Jones Industrial Average is now once again hitting a brand new record today. The Dow is up, which is cool. Very, very good to see. Now, having said all that, there's a something that I was telling you yesterday in some detail about what I've been learning from the Trump administration about the way they view the pronouncements coming out of Iran, to the extent that we see any of the communication coming out of Iran. And it is really, really important that you be able to distinguish that there are conflicting forces within that country. Not all of them are actually in charge of the country's affairs. And there is a lot of extremist propaganda that is infecting the American news operations. So what's happening is there'll be some sort of declaration, Iranian state media, for instance, or Reuters will be fed something by an Iranian source. And it'll sound like, wait a second, this doesn't sound like we're getting close to a deal at all. There's no deal coming. The Iranians say that they're going to keep their enriched material no matter what. That's their red line, and they will charge a fee, and they will be in charge of the Strait of Hormuz, and on and on. What you should understand is most, if not all of that, the Trump administration says is coming from IRGC extremists who are desperately hoping that there be no pragmatic forces in the country that can work with the Trump administration to come to a deal. The IRGC guys are trying to scuttle a deal. Now, that's meaningful. The IRGC clearly has power. They're still wielding some of it. They've got these crazy mining boats that they're pushing into the Strait of Hormuz. They're trying to cause all sorts of trouble. And that's who we saw the Trump administration blow up this week. But the White House is making it very clear that they are working with leadership. They believe they have a very good grasp now on the leadership structure inside of Iran. They're working with the powers that be, and they are forging their way towards a much more constructive deal, which is great, which is wonderful. And this is good to see. Now, to give you an example of what I'm talking about, this came out today. This is Fox News' Jackie Heinrich this morning, and to her credit, she couches this with a, quote, massive grain of salt, but she's conveying to Fox News' viewers that this is what Iranian state media are claiming this morning.
20: New this hour, Iran's state TV is putting out what it claims is a draft of the initial framework with the U.S. Now, there are a number of points in here that appear to be very out of step with a lot of the U.S. red lines. So take this information with a very large grain of salt. But Iran is claiming that the memorandum of understanding would have the U.S. withdraw forces and lift the naval blockade in exchange for Iran restoring commercial traffic through the Strait of Hormuz within a month, with all ship traffic managed by Iran. They further claim if a deal is reached, it would become binding with a UN Security Council resolution. We have heard no updates from the U.S. side, but the White House has...
0: Have you ever heard President Trump say Iran would be in charge of all ship traffic through the Strait of Hormuz? Has that word, have those words ever come out of his mouth or
4: no.
0: any iteration? No. No. This is IRGC propaganda that's being pushed by Iranian state media.
20: Repeatedly pushed back on premature reports and inaccurate reports about what these discussions entail. This is new from Iran today, so likely we'll hear some response from the White House. But today the president is set to meet with his cabinet to discuss all of this.
0: You know what would be helpful is if the American news media could distinguish that there are factions within Iran with different agendas. If they could tell you that, rather than to just sort of blankly say, this is Iran. That's why, you know, oftentimes when I talk about this, I talk about the regime in Iran. There's a difference. You know, the Persian people, a lot of them don't want to live under the thumb of the supreme leader, the Ayatollah, the clerics. They're not interested in that. They want to bring back the golden years of Iran. They'd like it to be great again, to borrow a phrase. And so when I say Iran, I usually what we're talking about is the Iranian regime, the powers that be. But there are factions here with competing interests, with varying levels of appetite for even making a deal with the United States. It would be important for the American news media to make those distinctions.
20: After scrapping plans to convene at Camp David due to bad weather, the same place where he convened his cabinet last year, just before bombing Iran's nuclear sites. The stakes are very high. Iran accused the U.S. of a grave violation of the ceasefire after CENTCOM carried out what it described as defensive strikes on missile launch sites and Iranian boats trying to lay mines. Iran vowed to...
0: Who in Iran said it was a grave violation of the ceasefire? That, again, that would be very helpful to make these distinctions, because it's the IRGC that's causing all the trouble. Those are the guys we're blowing up.
20: Bond, and all this was just days after the president announced a deal to end the war was largely negotiated. Iran is demanding, apparently, $24 billion in frozen funds to agree to all this, prompting concern from lawmakers. About
0: a lift on sanctions is what that means. We're not cutting any checks to these guys.
20: Emboldening Iran, and also prompting a response from President Trump, who's pushing back against anyone who doubts his ability to make a good deal. Last night, Vice President Vance spoke to NBC about these negotiations in a call. He described himself as extremely hopeful, but said, quote, I think the more difficult question is whether they agree to the kind of enforcement mechanism, the kind of monitoring mechanism that gives us confidence they won't violate the deal in the future.
0: Exactly.
20: So the president's cabinet meeting is set for 11 a.m.
0: All right, and that's ongoing, actually. The president of the United States meeting with his cabinet today. But you heard... What Vice President J.D. Vance said to NBC, which is that the key, the most difficult element here, is that they agree to the kind of enforcement mechanism, the kind of monitoring mechanism that gives us confidence that they won't violate the deal in the future. Now, again, if they don't do that, they don't get sanctions relief. You understand? There's no sanctions relief for Iran unless they give the president of the United States exactly what he wants, which is an enforcement mechanism, a credible one, that will leave no uncertainty about the fact that Iran is not enriching uranium, not doing any nuclear enrichment. If the president of the United States is satisfied that that's the case, then he will release sanctions. Only under those terms he will ease up on sanctions. That's it. No dust, no dollars. No dust, no deal. That's the mechanism. They have to achieve, they have to do what we want first. Then they get sanctions relief. Don't fall for the disinformation and the lies, of which there's a lot out there. This is the deal they're working on right now. And so the markets are responding very positively to all of this. Dow Industrial, CNBC reports, rise to new record as oil prices retreat. Oil prices retreat. U.S. crude trims losses after White House denies Iran state media report about the Hormuz opening. In fact, yes, that clip I just played for you from Jackie Heinrich, the White House responded to it directly. They said, this report from Iranian-controlled media is not true. And the memorandum of understanding they, quote, released is a complete fabrication. Nobody should believe what Iranian state media is putting out. Facts matter. Now, I'm not saying this is what Jackie was doing, but there are elements of our media who will treat pronouncements from Iranian state media as equal to statements by the president of the United States of America. Like they're two sides. Just like, well, this side, these guys say this. This guy, the president says this. No, it's not like that at all. First of all, you're supposed to be an American news outlet rooting for the interests of the United States and your readership, your viewership, your listenership, right? You would think. The other piece is like, Iranian state media is about as textbook propaganda as you could possibly get. And yet they treat them like, well, it's kind of the same thing. No, it's not the same at all. So the White House knocking this down as the markets are encouraged that we seem to be getting closer to a deal. Now, I also mentioned J.D. Vance. Let me pause to reflect on something that's going on right now in J.D. Vance coverage, which is kind of amusing and annoying because it doesn't really serve the purpose of telling you the truth at all. The Daily Mail, which I kind of like as a news outlet, you know, the Daily Mail at one point, maybe it still is one of the most read news outlets in English on the planet. It's actually lots of people read that as a news website. I know that from having been in the online news business for many years. And the Daily Mail has a piece up this week saying that J.D. Vance is considering abandoning a run for president in 2028. Abandoning a – based on what? Based on nothing. Nothing. The Daily Mail is saying J.D. Vance has been left more isolated than ever and is even considering abandoning a run for the presidency in 2028. Multiple sources tell the Daily Mail. Now, this is funny because it comes in concert with left-wing claims that I saw earlier this week, widely shared, very viral left-wing claims, that J.D. Vance has been sidelined in the negotiations with Iran, that somehow he's second fiddle. They've found a spot on the bench for him, and he's warming it up. He's not really doing anything. Can I just tell you that these are all lies? Everything about this is just untrue. This is just somebody's literally crafting stories, inventing them, and then disseminating them either via the Daily Mail or via left-wing political commentators, whatever. There's no truth to this whatsoever. First of all, there's no evidence to support any of the claims that these guys are making. And the public record is abundantly clear that on the Iran stuff, J.D. Vance is front and center. The president of the United States asked J.D. Vance to run the entire operation. So he's running. Think about what J.D.'s running. He's running two gigantic operations right now. One is the anti-fraud task force, the fraud force right here in the United States of America. The other is that he's quarterbacking the Iran negotiations on behalf of the president of the United States, who, to be clear, is the final decision maker on anything that happens here. But J.D.'s the guy, and the president hasn't been shy about that. He's straight up said it. In fact, I just gave you a quote from NBC. They were talking to J.D. last night and getting an update from him on the state of the negotiations. He said he was extremely hopeful. He's working on these final details. They have to have a mechanism for enforcement. Does that sound like he was sidelined to you? Does that sound like he's been excluded from the process?
4: No.
0: And this thing about like, oh, he's considered abandoning a run for president in 2028. You know, it's funny. I saw there was a local news outlet, I think it was in North Carolina this week, that went, they did it in their local broadcast. Because J.D., if any of us who've been paying attention to J.D. Vance and what he's been up to, when he gets asked any questions about 2028, what does he say? What does he say? He always says, I'm not thinking about that right now. I'm focused on this job. I've got a lot to do. We can worry about something like that later. I'm focused on this job. A reporter, I think, had called him in a question, something to the effect of a likely 2028 presidential candidate or something. And he goes, and then he disputed that. He goes, I'm not a likely 2028 presidential candidate. I'm the vice president of the United States, and I've got a job to do, right? I'm paraphrasing his response. So this local news outlet ran with it, and they go, J.D. Vance says he's not running for president in 2028. I'm like, is that really what you took away from that exchange? That's the conclusion. That's pretty provocative. Man, what a scoop you got by watching the same video clip that the rest of us watched and walking away with a completely different conclusion. That's an amazing scoop. And then the Daily Mail is writing this. Oh, he's considering abandoning a run for president. This is just tabloid stuff. It's just tabloid nonsense based on nothing. So in case you're wondering, who do I trust? Who's telling me the truth? The answer is obviously me. It's Vince. Vince is telling you the truth. But no, actually, the most serious thing is be a discerning news consumer. There's a lot of interest being pushed here. And a lot of them don't have anything to do with the truth. More ahead on The Vince Show.
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0: 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The Vince Show.
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0: Vince Colonnaise.

0: The Hoover Dam is an engineering marvel. It's amazing, and it is now for America 250. The Interior Department has hung a football stadium size American flag on the side of it, and at night they bathe the whole scene in light, bright white light on the actual American flag, and then blue and red lights glowing throughout the rest of the dam. It looks incredible. What an incredible sight. And I mean from a distance. I'm just seeing it on video. I would love to see this thing in person. It is an amazing thing, as the Trump administration is all across the country coming up with these wonderful ways to celebrate the 250th anniversary of our country. It's pretty cool. The Interior Department put out a bunch of images and statements on this. I did share it to my X account. If you want to see what it looks like, go to my X account or go check out the Vince podcast this morning, where I also highlighted it. And in fact, on the walls of the canyon, on the rock face walls of the canyon leading up to the dam, they've got the stars of the American flag shimmering on the walls. It's just one of the coolest things you can possibly see. I really like it. And they said during Memorial Day weekend, they joined with leaders from Nevada and Arizona at the Hoover Dam to honor the men and women who gave their lives in service to our country and help launch the Road to America 250 with one of the most ambitious patriotic installations ever displayed. The installation features red, white, and blue illumination and a massive American flag. It measures 300 feet wide by 150 feet tall, suspended across the dam. The special light display will illuminate the Hoover Dam nightly through Saturday, July 4th. So all the way through Independence Day, we'll have this beautiful display. My guess is it's going to be jam-packed for people to be able to see this each night to take a look at it. But if you get the opportunity, I would take it. I would take it to go see this thing. They've got a lot being put up. Doug Burgum told me at the beginning of the year that the fireworks display that's going to take place at the National Mall this year on Independence Day is going to be record-breaking. It'll be the single largest fireworks display in world history on the 250th anniversary of our country with President Trump in office. Can you imagine if Kamala were president? Would we have fireworks? Probably not. Remember, they try and cancel fireworks all the time. They don't want fireworks up at all, you know, around Mount Rushmore. Party poopers. No. We're going to have a party. You see the UFC arenas being built right now on the South Lawn? Massive, massive construction project for this awesome. The Octagon is going up on the South Lawn as we speak. Big fight going down June 14th, Flag Day, the president's birthday, the Army's birthday. I got a lot more ahead on the Vince Show.
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2: Doesn't think Iran has a choice. On Lisa Brady, Fox News. President Trump says Iran wants very much to make a deal.
4: Everything's gone and they're negotiating on fumes. But we'll see what happens. Maybe we have to go back and finish it. Maybe we don't.
2: During a cabinet meeting, the president adding Iran thought it could wait him out with the midterm elections coming up. But the president pointing to last night's victory in Texas for his candidate, State Attorney General Ken Paxton, ousting longtime Senator John Cornyn in a Republican primary runoff.
4: I don't care about the midterms. Look what happened last night. That was the prelude to the midterms. People understand it. They know that, very simple, Iran cannot have a nuclear weapon. I'm doing that for the world. I'm not doing it just for us.
2: Earlier, the White House rejecting Iranian reports of a framework deal as a complete fabrication. State media reporting it would include the end of a U.S. blockade and that Iran would control ship traffic in the Strait of Hormuz. Secretary of State Marco Rubio says the president is giving diplomacy every chance to succeed, but that negotiations continue and that other options remain. Rubio also offering reassurance about U.S. efforts to help contain an Ebola outbreak in Africa.
5: We cannot and will not allow any cases of Ebola to enter the United States. And so the State Department and other agencies represented here, the Centers for Disease Control, HHS, others are working very, very hard to contain this crisis to the countries where it's currently located, particularly the Democratic Republic of the Congo.
2: Rubio says the U.S. has surged assistance and that multiple agencies here are also part of tracking people. As a former cabinet member, Pam Bondi is not at that meeting, but she is back in the Trump administration. After resigning as attorney general in April, Bondi is now appointed to a presidential advisory council on science and technology, a panel key to shaping the administration's policy on emerging technologies, including AI. 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
2: The head of one of the largest teachers unions in the U.S. is calling for limits on using tech devices in schools.
9: American Federation of Teachers President Randy Weingarten announced a plan that would put more guardrails in place for younger students when it comes to artificial intelligence.
10: I am not calling for an AI ban or a Chromebook bonfire. What I'm calling for is getting the balance right to harness the benefits of technology while mitigating the harms.
9: She proposes banning student-facing AI in elementary schools, blocking most students from using computers in class until they reach third grade, and prohibiting social companion AI chatbots until age 16. Her comments align with the grassroots parents movement pushing to reduce screen time in public schools.
2: Fox's Tanya J. Powers. Another redistricting fight goes to the U.S. Supreme Court. Alabama's Republican leadership asking the high court to let the state use a congressional map favoring Republicans in this year's midterms after a lower court ruled the map discriminates against black people. That ruling orders Alabama to use a court-ordered map from 2024. The Alabama appeal is the latest development in fallout from a Supreme Court ruling that struck down a black majority district in Louisiana, weakening the Federal Voting Rights Act. Just in time for summer, some bars and restaurants in Baltimore County, Maryland, will be allowed to serve cocktails on the go.
11: The measure, which takes effect July 1st, comes 3 years after a law expired that allowed for to-go alcohol sales during the COVID-19 pandemic. The bill was signed by Governor Wes Moore in the final bill signing ceremony of the 2026 legislative session and outlines that mixed drinks drinks or cocktails must be sold in a sealed or closed container that does not have holes for a straw or for sipping. The drinks cannot be sold after 11 p.m. and proof of age must be provided.
12: Fox's Gianna Gelosi. Local licensing boards will be able to determine the number of drinks that can be sold to one person in a single order. And Lisa Brady, Fox News.
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13: All right, 844-484-3872, 844-4-THE-USA. That's the way to join us today from coast to coast, from sea to shining sea. Joining us this hour, our buddy Dan Bongino will be stopping by the program. Always good to chat with Dan. Let me go to the President of the United States right now. He is in the midst of his cabinet meeting with all of his top officials. They were going to do this thing at Camp David today, but because of inclement weather in the nation's capital region today, the president last night decided to shift things back to the White House, and they're holding this meeting, as you so often see them do, in the cabinet room. This would be just feet away from the Oval Office. If you leave the Oval Office, just down the hallway, the cabinet room, and in there, it's very unusual, I think, for any president to assemble the cabinet with the frequency that President Trump does. But, you know, when Joe Biden was in office, they only had the cabinet get together in person like this, like once or twice. It was almost never. It was very difficult to get Joe Biden to do anything by himself, nevertheless, with a group of people. And the cabinet, I remember cabinet members reporting eventually, they're like, I haven't seen the president in years. Okay. Well, sounds like things are going great over there. The president was just asked a moment ago, and he's taking questions, as he so often does. It's yet another press conference. We should have a sound effect. Yet another Trump press conference. The media asking the president, you know, who's going to control the Strait of Hormuz? And this goes exactly to what I was telling you a moment ago, which is Iran, the IRGC telling the Iranian state media, which turns around and the American media then just dutifully covers whatever's in the Iranian state media, saying Iran's going to control the Strait. Iran's going to control the Strait. That's the red line. The president says that's nonsense. These are international waters. Iran's not going to control anything, and we will be watching over the Strait. Listen.
14: Iran wants control of the Strait of Hormuz. Would you accept a short-term deal that allows Iran and Oman to control the Strait?

0: population that we have. They would like to control it. Nobody's going to control it. It's international waters, and Oman will behave just like everybody else, so we'll have to blow them up. They understand that. They'll be fine.
1: I like Oman catching strays in that one. It's like, Oman, yeah, Oman's going to get blown up if they try and mess with anything. So, no, the strait's going to be wide open. Neither Oman nor Iran going to be collecting fees from people or impeding the free flow of traffic in these international waters, these very important international waters. That's the deal. So in case you're wondering what the red lines are, as the president. On the price of oil, Scott Bessent, the Treasury Secretary, who is very interested in seeing the global economy get back up and running, specifically for the benefit of the American economy. He wants to see these oil prices come down dramatically. And Scott Bessent shares that sentiment with so many Americans who would like to see those gas prices come down and all the other prices come down across the economy. Here's Treasury Secretary Bessent on that topic.
2: On the economy, two words, resilience and prosperity. The continued resilience of the economy speaks for itself, even during the conflict, and it speaks to the strength of your leadership. Pro-growth policies are creating conditions for American families and businesses to prosper. We're entering the second half of our 250th anniversary year with renewed optimism and momentum. It has never been a better time to be an American, and as you said earlier, we have a record number of Americans working. The economy that you are building is not only strong, but secure and resilient and better positioned to compete globally. Real GDP has risen 2.7% over the past four quarters, something that many economists said couldn't be done. In the first quarter of 2026, despite the Iran conflict, GDP grew at a 2% annual rate. The Atlanta Fed GDP now is predicting 4.3% for this quarter. In terms of prices, I believe the prices are transitory. Oil will be lower than pre-conflict levels when this ends. Natural gas is already down, as you mentioned. Drug and pharmaceutical prices, they are plummeting, and
1: big
2: rent
1: time
2: is down.
1: Big time.
2: We are more resilient to energy price fluctuations due to your energy dominance agenda, deregulatory efforts, and we have never sold so much energy to the rest of the world.
1: All right, so that, I think the biggest headline in that piece is what Scott Bessent said about the price of oil. He said it'll be lower than pre-conflict levels when the war with Iran is concluded here, when this deal is struck, when we get to, my guess is it'll be even sooner than that. If we get to the memorandum of understanding and then the ensuing 30-day period where we work out some of the technical details about them turning over the enriched uranium, we're going to see oil prices just absolutely go down very rapidly. We're already watching it today. Oil has been down below $90 a barrel today. I think at one point earlier today, it was around $88 a barrel. So we could see those numbers continue to go down pretty meaningfully, and that's going to save a lot of Americans a lot of money. A lot of money. For, a good update from the Treasury Secretary, though, who is... Isn't it nice to have a Treasury Secretary who's interested in the American economy? Isn't it wonderful? Scott Bessent. President Trump's got a lot of respect for that guy, and he's been... I think he's been great. He's been a real fighter for the country. As far as how the negotiations are going, here is an update. This is the Secretary of State Marco Rubio talking about the negotiations with Iran. Here's the president throwing to him.
0: Another man doing a fantastic job, I think we all agree, is Marco. You're all over the place, right? I watched you last night in three different locations. So tell us about Iran.
3: Well, first of all, the bottom line is Iran's never going to have a nuclear weapon. And if recent events have done anything, it's just remind us once again that they are the world's leading sponsor of terrorism. And they can never have a nuclear weapon. Now, the president's preference, Mr. President, your preference has told us repeatedly, is always to negotiate these things and to figure out if you can have agreements. Diplomacy is always the first option. And we continue to work on that through your envoys, Mr. Witkoff and Kushner and others, the vice president, who have been very involved. And if we
1: there's the vice president being sidelined, by the way, Jim. You see that? When the Secretary of State references his key role in negotiations with Iran, that's because he's been sidelined in the negotiations.
3: Others, the vice president, who've been very involved. And if there's an agreement to be made, we want that to be made. I think there's been some progress and some interest. And we'll see over the next few hours and days whether progress could be made. I just want to remind everyone.
1: I think that's not a small thing. He said a few hours. I'm going to, maybe I'm going to overread that a little bit. But when Marco Rubio says, hey, over the next few hours, things could get interesting, I'm taking that seriously.
3: This could be made. I just want to remind everybody, Mr. President, you know this well, you have other options available to you if that doesn't work.
1: Yeah.

0: But the bottom line is that we prefer the negotiated diplomatic route, and we're going to give it every chance to succeed.
1: You know what I love? The visual here, I'll explain to you. The president, to his right, he's got Marco Rubio. Seated directly across from him is J.D. Vance, as his customer. But seated to his right is the Secretary of State, Marco Rubio. Seated to his left is the Secretary of War, Pete Hegseth. What a visual. You know what I mean? Like, if you're the Iranians and you're looking at this right now, if you're the regime, if you're the gay deformed supreme leader that is occasionally getting these dispatches by messenger pigeon, and you're looking at this printed out photo of, okay, what's the cabinet meeting look like? You can choose your own adventure here, can't you? You pick one. Pick the path of diplomacy, that's Marco Rubio, or die in a missile strike, that's Pete Hegseth. These are your options. Choose wisely. Choose your own adventure. There's Hegseth with his American flag right there in his pocket square. It's great. And so that's the message the president is sending at yet another very busy cabinet meeting. Here is the vice president of the United States. He was giving updates on the fraud task force that he's also busy operating, in addition to leading these negotiations with Iran. Here's J.D. Vance.
2: First of all, thank you for your leadership, sir, and for making it possible. I often find in the fraud task force that there sometimes are barriers that we need to break down, agencies that need to coordinate, and I'll come to the president and say, Mr. President, I need your permission to do, he'll say, for what, for the fraud task force, and he'll cut me off and say, yes, go do it. So the fact that we have dedicated presidential leadership is really what's made this possible, because it does require, we've got great people around the table, but sometimes these agencies don't know how to work together at the lower level, and that's one of the things we've had to turn on and force with the fraud task force.
1: That's great. So he's saying, hey, look, any presidential power I need to go after fraud, I'm getting it. It's been great. The president of the United States took a few minutes here to talk about all the fraud that they are tackling as an administration right now.
3: A couple of very strong women, too. But I was watching that last night. I said, I'm proud of you guys. In 2 months, we've exposed tens of billions of dollars of defrauded taxpayer money, prosecuted numerous fraudsters, Todd, and stopped billions of suspicious payments, very suspicious. Oh, you haven't seen anything yet? Well, you see, I'm getting reports from Todd, from J.D. I've never seen anything like it, the kind of, just hundreds of billions of dollars were stolen, and no other administration would do what we're doing. They'd let it go. Everybody was getting rich. And I think we have a chance to save Social Security without doing anything to it by just the numbers of fraudulent.
1: Yeah. Isn't that amazing? There he is revealing secrets again. They should probably prosecute him. We need a special counsel to go after Trump for revealing secrets like we're about to prosecute fraudsters. I love how what happens. This is one of my favorite things about the president. He just overshares all the time to our benefit. It's always transparency. He says, Todd Blanche, this is the Justice Department, right? Todd Blanche, J.D. Vance, who's got his own assistant attorney general, reports to him. He said, you wait until you see what they're about to do. Hundreds of billions of dollars being stolen, and we are locking these criminals up. I can't wait, Mr. President. Thank you for sharing. I can't wait till you share more. So much more ahead on The Vince Show.
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0: The director of national intelligence is still Tulsi Gabbard. She's staying through the end of the month of June. She's present because she's a cabinet member at the cabinet meeting today. And the president acknowledged her great record as the director of national intelligence and had some words to say about her. Here he is a short while ago. Listen.
1: I want to express our tremendous gratitude to our outgoing director of national intelligence, Tulsi Gabbard, who's a terrific person, actually.
0: Did you see that Tulsi Gabbard went and visited the gravesite of a war hero whose spouse had asked somebody in D.C. to pay a visit to it in Arlington this past weekend in memorial? She just posted to social media, would somebody visit my husband's gravesite? Tulsi Gabbard went and visited the site and took a photo and posted it online for her. Isn't that sweet? Sweet, very sweet.
1: Come up with some findings that were pretty good. And Tulsi's worked tirelessly to restore trust and focus, the intelligence, and with the intelligence community. They all respected her. They listened to her. She gave us leads that were pretty much, people thought they were dead, and they weren't dead. They were right there, and she was able to expose a lot of things that we used at the FBI with Cash and with Todd and with JD and everybody else. It was amazing.
0: I think he's hinting at election fraud stuff, you know, Fulton County, Georgia. Remember, she was there when that raid took place.
1: She dramatically reformed the Office of Director of National Intelligence and cutting the staff by 40%, and she prevented countless terrorists and cartel members from entering the United States. She exposed mountains of evidence related to the Russia hoax, one of the probably the greatest hoax in the history of our country. Although, when you look at the fraud coming out, there's a lot of them. I mean, honestly, there's a lot of them. But the Russia hoax, a great hoax, a very dangerous hoax, too, and revoked security clearances of officials involved, and she declassified numerous historic documents of special public interest, including related to the JFK and RFK assassinations, which everybody wanted to see, and we're now releasing a lot of things having to do with space. You know, it's people are very interested in it. It actually became the number one topic. We're releasing a lot of information having to do with extraterrestrial things, and people are totally fascinated by it. It's amazing. I wasn't sure they would enjoy it. It's literally trending number one. Can you believe it? So a lot of people out there are like it. But we're releasing all of that information. And Tulsi, we're praying for you and for your husband. Her husband's not feeling great, but he's going to feel great soon. You're going to get him better. And he's a wonderful guy. So just say hello and thank you for the great work you've done. We appreciate it. Thank you very much.
0: Wasn't that nice? A good send-off for Tulsi Gabbard. Again, she's got the next month here. Does the media pay attention to what's going on? I've been seeing things like the former director of national intelligence. She's still there. They only pay a little bit of attention. Not enough. Not enough to tell you what's actually going on. Now, she's still there. She'll be doing the job through the end of June, an important transition phase there. And we'll see what else the president has to do with that role and so much more. I mean, whoever he nominates has to go through Senate confirmation. The president's got enough problems with the United States Senate right now. You know, he's just trying to get the Republicans in line. He's busy firing the ones who are out of line, who are just not pursuing the agenda the right way. John Cornyn just got canned because of all this. Yeah, no, it's fascinating. Hey, coming up here in just a few moments, we're going to have our buddy Dan Bongino stop by the program. Again, we'll have Dan come by. Dan stops by every other week or so. Every other week, yeah, we have him on biweekly. Dan will stop by the program. We trade off. I go over to his podcast on the alternating Wednesdays and talk to his massive audience there. And so so isn't that nice of us? We trade off massive audiences. We're like, hey, why don't you come join me for my massive audience? And you can talk to them, tell them your thoughts on the world. Dan's very good at assessing what the noise is and what the signal is. You know what I mean? This is kind of one of the major themes of this show where I was telling you today, it's like the media is falling for like even IRGC propaganda. They're like, well, Iran says this and Trump says this. No. You have to distinguish the signal from the noise. You have to know what actually matters and what the distraction is. Dan's very good at that. We'll chat with him, get an update on his thinking about the world, what he makes of all of it. It's coming up right here on The Vince Show.
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1: News. I'm Therese Crowley. Chairman of the board, President Trump holds his White House cabinet meeting at a critical phase for the Iran peace deal.
2: Iran is very much intent. They want very much to make a deal. So far, they haven't gotten there. We're not satisfied with it, but we will be. We will be either that or we'll have to just finish the job.
1: Meanwhile, the president says the average 401k is up $30,000 since he took office. Game on in Texas. After President Trump's pick, state AG Ken Paxton beat the sitting Senator John Cornyn to take on progressive James Tallarico for Senate.
3: The most corrupt politician in America just became the Republican nominee for the United States Senate.
1: Paxton on Tallarico.
4: James Tallarico is a threat to everything we hold dear in this state and in this country.
1: Texas hasn't elected a Democrat senator for 40 years. The race could top $400 million by the time it's all over. 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
8: The President of the United States wrapping up at least the public portion of a cabinet meeting a few minutes ago, taking a ton of questions, really edifying as always to hear that much transparency. But he was asked about that shooting outside the White House this weekend where another deranged person starts shooting on the Secret Service. The Secret Service, thank God, guns the guy down, stopping the attack. But the president just said, you know, look, I can't even think about it, because if I thought about it, I wouldn't be a very good president. So he doesn't obsess over it. He just gets back about the business of being president of the United States. But my next guest knows a lot about protecting the president from these threats. He was a Secret Service agent for many years. Then he was the deputy director of the FBI. And now he's a good friend and a fellow host on Rumble. The great Dan Bongino joins me again here on the program. Dan, good to have you with us as always, sir.
9: Hey, Vince, this is absolutely serendipitous, perfect timing, and totally unintentional. I had no idea what you wanted to talk about today at all. We do not coordinate topics in advance. But no more than a few minutes ago, I had like a kind of an interview, a sit down with the director of the Secret Service. I kid you not, you're going to ask Jasmine. So like, I'm very primed to talk about this, even though we did not coordinate this at all. So
8: wait, you interviewed, just to be clear, you interviewed Sean Curran. He wasn't interviewing you because you're a suspicious figure or anything, right?
9: No. Well, maybe it was a surreptitious interview on the DL. But no, on the non-DL, well, we were just chatting. You know, I've known him forever. I mean, our first assignment together was back in, I don't know, 2003 or 4. Like, I've known him 20 years. But it was fascinating to get his perspective on a number of things that I've addressed that I thought were maybe some issues they were having with the Secret Service. And one of them, which I brought up on the air, because this is the most threatened president of any president. Maybe not, I can't speak back to James K. Polk or whatever. However, I've never seen anything like it in my, 20 plus years in law enforcement. And the things they're doing, the enhancements to their counter assault team, basically their SWAT team, they're called CAT, not SWAT in the Secret Service, but the pipelines they're developing from the special forces into the Secret Service CAT team is like nothing they've ever done before. Just for some perspective, you obviously want heavy weapons people in case there's an organized attack. I mean, we saw what happened at the correspondence dinner, times that by 40, right? You need heavy weapons personnel and tactical gear. It's not just a bunch of guys in suits with handguns that are going to be able to stop that.
8: Right.
9: So the way it used to work in the past is it was maybe a 5 to 8 year pipeline before a field agent could even try out for that special weapons team in the Secret Service. What he's done, which is really revolutionary, is he's taken this pipeline from the U.S. military special forces personnel directly into there. And the genius of that is, think about this, Vince. You get some of these men in special forces, whether anything from Army Rangers to Green Berets to Navy SEALs, right? These guys in their late 30s, let's just be honest, are probably in better shape than 99% of your average 18-year-olds. They just are. Matter of fact, I would argue in their 50s they are.
8: Yes.
9: So if you can get 5 or 10 years of serviceable special weapons team time out of them in the Secret Service after their honorable, decorated military careers, then you could do it. That's why I guess I sound so excited. I just stopped talking to them just a few minutes ago and was just ecstatic to hear that they're working on this right now. So what a great idea.
8: And those guys get they see a lot of action. I mean, they get a lot of reps in. They develop things that no other human being has access to. And as a result, are exactly the kind of guys that you want in a dangerous situation that develops spontaneously.
9: Right. Their computer, their brain responds differently to the fog of war. I've never been in combat. I wouldn't dare speak about it because I've never been in combat. Now, I've had a couple incidents with the NYPD that were hostile, but they were nothing like being in an active combat zone.
8: Yes.
9: 30, 40 days every 6 months in theater somewhere. It's not even comparable, And their computer responds differently to the fog of war, and that time from first contact to action is going to be so much quicker because they're just used to this. Like you just said, it's like they've been at the plate so many more times than anyone else in the game. They've seen all the pitches already.
8: Yep.
9: So it's just an incredible idea. And to hear him talk about the technology that they've implemented since I left a long time ago, I talked about this when I was in my last job with him too. It's, you know, refreshing because you are going to continue to see this against this president. It's just sad.
8: Can I ask you about the human component to this? Sean Curran, of course, was depicted in that famous photograph covering the president on that stage in Butler, Pennsylvania. Everyone could see him there. That's how so many of us became familiar with him, protecting the president of the United States that day. What kind of relationship do those two men have, having been through these attempts on the president's life? They must be very bound up together.
9: Well, they are. Well, one thing President Trump is known for, which, I mean, you don't have to know him personally. You can see it in his public actions, is he's very loyal. Even when, I mean, you saw it today, even at the, not to get off topic, but at the cabinet meeting, you know, Tulsi Gabbard, the DNI, is leaving. Right. Her husband, tragically, is sick with cancer. And he made a point to take a good 5 minutes at the cabinet meeting and make it not about him, but about someone else. Even when, you know, people leave the administration, and there's a whole bunch of theories out there about this stuff. Like, that's not how he is in real life at all. Like, I remember when I left, he was all about, like, can I be your first guest on the show? I thought he was kidding when he said that, actually. And then the show came out, he's like, we doing the show or what? But that's the way he is with Sean. He's got a bond with Sean. He wanted him, you know, for the position. And he's very loyal to him. And I think that FaceTime Sean's had with him over the years, he was his special agent in charge. Sean was, yes, when he was, in between 45 and 47 as a former president, soon to be candidate. So you just can't replicate that FaceTime and trust that comes with repeated contact with people and seeing how they respond in the real world. And I'm glad to see that they're doing, you know, really big transformative things over there, because this threat is just a 9,000 RPM red line.
8: That's encouraging. I was saying this week when I saw this attack outside the White House, I think people forget, because it almost feels like it happens with such frequency that it becomes easy to forget. There's been a lot of incidents at the perimeter of the White House. There's every so often a guy with a gun shows up and starts shooting and will shoot the side of the White House, or somebody will jump the fence and take and run into the White House. Years ago, we saw I think Obama was in office during this one, when a guy ran into the White House and was running around on the bottom level of the White House. That's why they had to build the gates even higher. And then we see sometimes people ram vehicles into the gates outside the building. Dan, you would know better than most. Do the guys who protect the perimeter of the White House, do they all realize the extent to which they have a very non-zero probability of engaging in an armed conflict with a bad guy?
9: You know, they do, but it's one of those things, I don't know how to say without sounding callous, but when you're an agent out there every day, you obviously realize, like, you're a magnet for assassins. Like, that, you know, the president of the United States is top five targets in the world at any given time, no matter how high profile or low profile a president you are. But if you went about your life thinking about that all the time, I think you would just drive yourself mad, drive yourself crazy. So I think they recognize it at a base level, but and they're ready for it. But it is a public building. And, you know, I heard there were some commentators on the news, and they said, you know, maybe we should consider expanding the perimeter of the White House. I just think that's a really bad idea. It's a public place. We are a republic. I just think that's a really bad idea. Security's tough, but security's only going to be tough. Yeah. We're always balancing that liberty and security equation. But the White House is an example of that. You got to keep the place open. Not necessarily anybody just walk in the front door, but expanding a perimeter is a bad idea.
8: And there's something spiritually lost about making it even more of a fortress. I didn't like when they had to elevate the fence. I was like, man, this is just a bad look. There was a time when Teddy Roosevelt was president of the United States. The Rough Riders used to stop by the White House. They'd bang on the windows to get his attention. And it was like, you can't do that now. Like, nobody can approach the White House. But there was an era in America where you could actually go and knock on the door. And it really is. It's so sad, Dan, that we've got to a point where you've got to figure out how many perimeters can we establish just to protect the president of the United States.
9: Yeah, I mean, you could walk the perimeter out, you know, five or six blocks. I mean, you could close it off, you know, the NEOB, the new executive office building. You on 7, it was at 17th up there. You could shut all that down too. But what does that really say, you know, about us? It's a really hard job to do for the guys to constantly balance that. But the thing about doing that job every day is you do get really savvy for signs, you know, to look for. Like, if someone was illegally carrying a gun, they do that thing that, you know, we would call like the duck walk, where they'll use their elbow. If you've seen it, the police officers out there know exactly, when they're all nodding their heads. they're always afraid of losing the gun if it's tucked in the waist, because usually not in a holster. So they'll feel it with their either inner forearm or their elbow, and it looks like they're like clucking their like a wing. And once you see stuff, and they'll do it by instinct. They don't even do it, you know, because they want to. They just do it because they're afraid of losing the gun.
10: Yes.
9: And you get very perceptive to things like that. And the uniform division officers and the counter surveillance teams that are trained to look for this stuff, they go through drills like this over and over. And I mean, it's not, you know, it's not 100%, obviously, but they get very good. And you'll see, like, they'll even call something out, like, hey,
10: we had that a couple weeks ago. A couple weeks ago, we had one of these incidents just outside the White House. It wasn't this one from this weekend. It was a different one. There was a guy walking. They said they saw a plainclothes, an undercover officer, I guess, saw what looked like an outline of a weapon. They sent a uniform officer over to approach the guy to begin questioning him. He draws his gun, starts firing, and that's when they get into an exchange of gunfire. So, I mean, this is happening just a few weeks ago.
9: Yeah, you get really good at, you know, whatever you want to call it, the sixth sense, the, you know, the antenna. They do this over and over again all day. And you know, if you're at the White House, it's mostly tourists. You know, a lot of the locals, I mean, you and me are D.C. guys, we've lived there. You know, no one really stops by the White House. You know, you just don't do it. If you do it, you do it because there are people in town who are tourists, and you take them to the White House. They all have the same look. Take a selfie, whatever. No one's like looking around and staring at like the security guys and look, you know, so the signs are usually you know what I'm talking about.
10: I do.
9: If you go down there, 99% of people all have the same look. Take a selfie, do whatever. They're not, you know, staring at the police officer's gun and, you know, focused like a laser on it. That's probably a sign. Something's up.
10: Yeah, there's a very big problem. Dan, finally, as you point out, we don't pre-plan our conversations, but I wanted to talk about the Secret Service with you today because I always like your wisdom on this subject. Do you get the impression I probably know the answer to this? Do the Secret Service guys look up to the president and his demeanor like that? After, you know, I always respected President Trump, but after Butler, my view on him changed for the better, and I didn't realize it could improve as much as it did. I saw that. I was like, holy cow, that was a masculine response. The guy stands up, and he just got shot, and he says, fight, fight, fight. I mean, the agents who are volunteering to put their lives on the line to protect this guy, they must be impressed by this.
9: Well, you know, I'm a spreadsheets guy. All I can tell you from personal anecdotes from agents who've shared with me, you know, when I got on, going to PPD, the Presidential Protective Division, was really, really hard. I don't want to give numbers. Say there were 5,000 agents. There weren't, but just say less than probably 500. Well, that's not the number either, but it was a very small number would go to the protection detail. There's a rumor, you know, out there because you've watched movies that, or a myth out there, I should say, better said, that everybody goes to the presidency. It's not the case. Matter of fact, a very small fraction of people ever make it. The applications, we'll say, or the emails that would go in for open assignments to get on the president's detail went just bananas with President Trump. Like, everybody wanted to be part of it. They wanted to be part of the aura, the mystique, you know, the excitement of the president, the change agent he was. I'm just telling you, those are numbers. I don't think it had anything to do with anybody's politics. I mean, a lot of guys are conservative, but I honestly don't think that was even it. I think it was just that you had a guy who, you know, was a president who acted like it and brought the excitement. No one wants to be part of a boring administration. You just don't. And he was the guy. I had one guy tell me, you know, what he had, you know, they all have military code names. One guy joked me because he goes, yeah, I just call him the emperor instead of the emperor. He goes, yeah. He goes, when he walks in a room, it feels like the emperor walking in. I said, you're kidding. He's like, nah, man, that's my name for him. I said,
10: somewhere across this country, there's a lefty screeching at the sun that you just said that. Thank you, Dan. I appreciate you, brother. Always good to talk to you.
9: That's why I said it. That's specifically why I said it.
10: I love it. Dan Bongino's got a great podcast. It's on every morning, 10 a.m. Eastern Time, rumble.com/Bongino. Thank you, Dan. Good to talk to you. Talk to you on Wednesday of next week.
9: Thanks a lot. Talk to you.
10: All right. More ahead on The Vince Show.
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3: All right, that was great talking to Dan. You know, Dan, one of the things that I contemplated chatting about with Dan was that Spencer Pratt candidacy going on in Los Angeles right now. Dan loves this, and so do I, actually, because I just love, like, that Spencer is just a guy who's got – it just seems like he's got nothing left to lose because, you know, his house burned down and the left refuses to let him rebuild. And so the poor guy is just like, what am I to do? So he's running for office to try and fix this problem, and not just for himself but for every Angeleno that he can possibly help out. I love it. It's great. We've got some new audio from Spencer Pratt who's just – he's just absolutely slapping reporters around who are trying to, like, turn – what makes you think you should be mayor? What experience do you have for being judged by the worst people imaginable? It's great. And Spencer Pratt's doing a good job. I've got some details on that coming up. 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

0: Some local reporter in Los Angeles. What are you going to do about the homeless problem? The homeless problem? You know, it's a drug problem, right?
1: What are your plans for the over 40,000 homeless in Los Angeles?
2: Yeah. Well, they're not homeless. They're drug addicts. Most of these people are addicted to fentanyl and meth. This isn't Spencer making it up.
1: Are you saying they don't have homes?
2: There is places for all of these people to sleep in L.A. No matter what anybody tells you, we have housing and shelter for everyone that's living on the street. They are choosing to be on the street because they want to do drugs. They don't want rules. They don't want to listen. They want to have animals to abuse. This idea that they're forced on the street right now is a lie.
0: You ever hear somebody say something and you know in your gut he's being exactly right, that he's saying the truth out loud in a venue where it's very rarely uttered?
2: That our city is perpetuating. We've paid $24 billion to house these 40,000 people. There are spots for all of these people. They are choosing because they're an addict, and you can do fentanyl and sewer meth on the sidewalk with no repercussions. These places are not as they have to follow some rules. You can't torture a dog in some of these houses. You can't just attack people. You can't just be naked.
1: Where are you going to move?
2: Well, I just released a 9-minute video, so you can.
1: I think I saw your video.
2: So it's very detailed.
1: But it's going to take time to build the facility and money.
2: No.
1: How fast do you think you can do it?
2: These people can literally. I went to Washington and I saw miles of the most insane prefabricated housing and building. I asked all the CEOs of these companies, say, how long does this take? I met with FEMA and HUD, 3 days. 3 days. And all of this is cheaper than trying to take over, kick senior citizens out of their buildings is what happens. They kick them out, and then the NGOs come in, and they spend 4 years. This is L.A. This is L.A.'s timetable.
1: Where is this facility going to be?
2: It's on beautiful federal land property.
1: Where, in L.A. County?
2: Well, when I'm mayor, I'll go meet with the federal government, and I'll get the property. Right now, I'm just running, so I can't give you the exact address because I don't have the legal responsibility to go represent Los Angeles and say, can I have this land? But when I'm mayor, I promise you, because we have the Olympics coming, and everybody in the government wants L.A. to be the number one most beautiful.
0: How could they not be attracted to this in L.A.? More ahead.
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5: got to be perfect. I'm Lisa Brady, Fox News. That's President Trump's position on a possible deal with Iran.
7: I didn't do this to get a crummy agreement.
5: Telling reporters during a cabinet meeting that Iran can't have a nuclear weapon and that the Strait of Hormuz must be open as talks on a framework continue.
7: We can make a good deal right now, but maybe not a great deal. And if it's not a great deal, we're not making it. Because we can make a great deal with this guy right here. And but it's, you know, it's a lot nastier.
5: Pointing to War Secretary Pete Hegseth sitting next to him, the president also says he would not be comfortable with China or Russia taking custody of Iran's highly enriched uranium. And he says Iran thought it could wait him out ahead of November elections, but that he's not worried about the midterms.
8: It was among the first words from the president at the meeting.
7: Last night was incredible, not only Texas, but so many other places.
8: The president there talking about Texas Attorney General Ken Paxton's runoff win over incumbent Senator John Cornyn. President Trump endorsed Paxton and candidates in other states who have beaten current lawmakers who have opposed the president on many fronts. He said his record remains pretty good.
7: Hundreds of people won, and almost nobody didn't win.
8: Louisiana Senator Bill Cassidy and Kentucky Congressman Thomas Massie were recent Republican targets, both losing in primaries.
5: Fox's Grinnell Scott. Democrats say the Trump agenda is costing Americans money, but Treasury Secretary Scott Bessent telling the president,
9: resilience and prosperity have been the marks of your second term.
5: As the administration continues to predict a drop in energy prices when the conflict with Iran ends. Crews in Washington state will keep searching today for 9 workers missing after a chemical tank implosion that killed at least one at a paper mill yesterday. But officials say there's no hope of finding more survivors. 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
5: An Indiana sheriff's deputy is being called a hero as he continues to fight for his life.
14: LaPorte County Sheriff's Deputy John Samuelson remains in critical condition after being shot 3 times Friday at Franciscan Hospital in Michigan City, all after he helped a stranded motorist who requested a ride to the hospital. He later learned the man, Sherrod Grafton of Chicago, was a fugitive. He returned to the hospital, where Grafton was pointing a gun at a nurse, resulting in an arrest attempt and a physical altercation before the deputy was shot. The suspect later captured and now charged with attempted murder. A GoFundMe account has also been set up to help support Deputy Samuelson's recovery.
5: Fox's Jeff Manasso. A bipartisan effort underway in Congress to break a stalemate over college sports. 2 senators tell the Associated Press they'll introduce a bill that would regulate payments to players, limit them to 1 free transfer during their college career, and restrict coach movement during the season, combining elements of 2 other bills that stalled as colleges struggle with the ripple effect of allowing college athletes to be paid. World Cup ticket prices could end up in court with 2 states demanding information.
15: With just over 2 weeks until the FIFA World Cup kicks off on Fox TV, 2 attorneys general from New Jersey and New York subpoenaed the governing body of world soccer, FIFA, Wednesday to get to the bottom of how dynamic ticket prices came to be for 8 scheduled World Cup matches in East Rutherford, New Jersey, whose Attorney General Jennifer Davenport stated in part, "It's an honor to host the World Cup, but the event is not an invitation to exploit our residents and visitors." New York AG Letitia James stated in part, "No one should be manipulated into paying sky-high prices for seats, and fans should be able to trust that the tickets they purchased will be the ones they receive." Some fans have claimed the tickets they received were in an inferior class of seats of what they had paid for. Jared Max, Fox News.
5: Stocks remain mixed. The Dow's up 151, but the S&P and the NASDAQ in the red. I'm Lisa Brady. This is Fox News.
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0: All right, 844-484-3872, 844-4-THE-USA. That's the way to join us today, from coast to coast, from sea to shining sea. The nation's capital's got a baseball team. It's called the Washington Nationals. And this week, one of their executives was exposed in a James O'Keefe production. O'Keefe... I don't know how he does. Well, actually, I do. I have a suspicion of how he does it, which is he constantly sends these people, basically like a hot chick, or I guess whatever the gay dudes are into, out to talk to his marks, and then they get them on hidden camera, thinking they're engaged in like this. Oh, I'm gonna get lucky. This is my big date, and they just, in order to get lucky, in order to impress their very attractive dates, they just spill their guts about their politics and what they're up to inside of our government or inside of big agencies like the Washington Nationals, the baseball team. So Keefe, with a sting on a guy called Sean Hudson, he's the director of community relations for the Washington Nationals. So as I understand it, he handles a lot of the kind of like, you know, player interactions, where they send the players to, how they get involved, that kind of thing. He's the community relations guy for a Major League Baseball team. And in this undercover footage, he admits that he discriminates against Christian players. In fact, he says specifically that he's been discriminating against a Major League Baseball pitcher by the name of Trevor Williams because of his Catholic faith. Now, one would think that that's a fireable offense, actually. But I looked it up. Jim, I looked it up, and I am seeing exactly zero news headlines about this jaw-dropping video. Now, the video, again, not shocking, but entirely appalling to hear this. As a Major League Baseball executive working for a big team, the Washington Nationals, just says out loud to the person he thinks he's in a date with, but instead is being surveilled by a hidden camera. He says, "Yeah, we're entirely prejudiced against Christians." Here's the guy, Sean Hudson, caught on camera.
16: I am on the community relations team, so like corporate social responsibility, and my job is to help.
0: Corporate social responsibility. The second you hear those words used in that succession.

0: left-wing radical. This is how you end up with Pride Nights, LGBTQIA events. This is how you end up with trans events or the Sisters of Perpetual Indulgence defiling the cross at Dodger Stadium. That's how you end up with garbage like that, with that euphemism for left-wing radicalism.
1: And my job is to help our nine silly men wearing the same costumes score at least one more run than the other nine silly men wearing costumes of their own. So the best thing I can do for the organization is drive revenue, right? Like, make money. Like any other, like, we're a private organization who wants to make money.
2: Sean Hudson is the director of community relations for the Washington Nationals and has been there since 2023.
0: Okay, so the guy you're hearing right now, that's Alex Stein. You may know him from such hits as telling AOC she's his favorite big booty Latina. That was years ago now. I think it was years ago. The time all runs together. But I didn't realize Alex was working with O'Keefe, but there he is in the video. He's working with James O'Keefe. And he's describing in a very news anchor-like way what they've discovered about this Washington Nationals executive.
2: He wastes no time mocking the team that pays his bills, describing it as, quote, nine silly men wearing costumes, and acknowledges that all he cares about is making money. Almost immediately, the community relations director reveals that the Washington Nationals will intentionally leave star pitcher Trevor Williams out of any and all social media promotion. The Nationals apparently keep the spotlight off of Trevor due to his Catholic beliefs, and as retaliation for his disapproval of the infamous drag queen debacle with the LA Dodgers.
3: It's a blatant anti-Catholic message that they're sending, regardless of how much, you know, quote-unquote good they've been doing in their community. But when I saw how deeply offensive it was, doing awful things to the cross, doing awful things about Stations of the Cross, like, it's just, it became a point where these negatives are not, they shouldn't be honored, and they shouldn't mock a certain group.
0: Now, that voice you just heard is Trevor Williams, pitcher for the Nationals. A couple years back, you remember, it was 2023. The, quote, Sisters of Perpetual Indulgence are not nuns at all. They're designed to make a mockery of nuns. They are grown, disgusting men who dress up in a nun's habit. They pretend to be nuns, or they wear the costume. They, in some of their performances, basically wear almost nothing. And then they will hang naked on a cross. They'll dance on it like it's a stripper pole. And as Trevor Williams, as you heard Trevor Williams' voice in this video, James O'Keefe's operation showed the video of what these guys were doing to the cross. And it instantly clarifies on whose side of this fight you should be on. And it's obviously Trevor Williams, who seems like a nice guy. I haven't heard that much from the guy. I don't think he's like politically outspoken or anything. It's not like he's like constantly making demonstrations, but he straight up just spoke his conscience when he was like, wait a second, you're insulting my faith. How can I abide that? I'm a part of Major League Baseball. I'm a part of this league. I'm not going to stand for this. I'm going to speak up against it. Someone has to. God bless him for doing it. Apparently, the Washington Nationals decided to punish him by cutting off his publicity with the team as a result of his decision to stand up for decency and to speak out against that demonic behavior. Isn't that interesting? And it's a big deal. You know, when these teams, you'll see it. If you've ever gone to a Major League Baseball park, they play favorites on the screen, usually, and oftentimes they're favorites that are derived by the merit of the player. If the player's really successful and they sell a lot of tickets to the games because that player's on the team, obviously they'll be featured a lot. But the decision of which players to feature, you hear in this video, it's a very calculated one, because it comes down to whether or not this player is elevated in the minds of the fan base. They'll arrive at the game, there might be a bobblehead featuring this player, or in between innings, they show specialty videos, interviews with various players on the team, these types of things. And as the player becomes elevated in the minds of the fan base, what happens? What ensues in a free market like the one we have? Well, people buy more jerseys of that guy. They become more familiar with him. They like that guy a little bit more. You know what I mean? It's a very obvious thing in the business of Major League Baseball or any of these other professional sports. Now, what's the inverse of that? Well,

0: you downplay the guy, his jersey sales go down, his negotiating power diminishes, his ability for to make, you know, a good contract with a team goes down, because he's just not up there in terms of recognition from the fan base, not at least in terms of the role that the team plays in promoting him, or the lack thereof. So they're making a conscious decision, and you're hearing from this guy is they're doing it because he's Catholic and because he spoke up about his faith. A little hard to hear that part, but that's the interviewer, the date, and here's the executive, Sean Hudson.
1: It's interesting. One of our pitchers, dude, Trevor Williams, he is very Catholic. He has, like, I'm not religious at all. He's super Christian Catholic. All these tattoos that mean a lot. Last year, I don't understand the full scope. The Dodgers had a group out to the stadium who were drag queens who sometimes dressed up as nuns. He went on, like, a social media, like, this is wrong, this is my religion, you all are mocking it. So we don't use him on, because of that, we don't use him on social. When they're like, is a hot dog a sandwich? And like the players come up, you know what I mean? Like, we don't ask him.
0: We don't ask him. We don't feature him in anything. We just pretend he doesn't exist. We memory hole an athlete who plays for this team because he's Catholic. Now, did he say anything controversial? Did Trevor Williams say anything that a Major League Baseball team should be embarrassed by? Did he say something that was offensive? Did he say something that would alienate the fan base? No, not any, like, normal person, at least. Maybe some whack job, but who cares about them? The guy just spoke up for his faith. Now he's being punished for it. Actually, you know what's interesting about this? That's actually biblical. Christ did say that you would be punished for speaking up on his behalf. Trevor Williams did. And he's now being attacked for that. And again, as I said at the top, I actually looked for news headlines on this. I just went through the various news search engines to see who's covering this. Washington Nationals, Trevor Williams. It's a blackout in the press. Google has suppressed every story about this. That seems like a massive deal. You know that if this was a lefty who was being targeted, I don't know Trevor. Maybe Trevor Williams votes for Democrats. I have no idea. My suspicion is he doesn't, but look, whatever. I have no idea what his politics are. All I know is that he stood up for his faith. But if you had some team executive come out and they're saying, well, we're attacking him because he's a lefty. We're not going to feature him because he's a lefty. We're not going to feature him because he's pushing LGBTQIA propaganda, or he's pushing Pride Night on children, or whatever, you know, whatever the circumstance is. You think that executive lasts for a minute inside of that organization?
2: No.
0: They can him. They hit him farther than a baseball out of that stadium. No, but this guy can attack a Christian, and the media gets involved in the cover-up. More ahead on The Vince Show.
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0: Now, look, I know that there are elements of the conservative media who are covering this story. Yeah, no, totally. In my Rumble chat, they point out that Just the News is covering the Trevor Williams story here. I love that. I'm not surprised at all. It turns out the conservative media is so much better at covering the news than the legacy press. So much better. I say this all the time. For many years, the analysis in the institutional journalism schools is that somehow the conservative media is some sort of information bubble, that people who consume conservative media only have a limited understanding of the world. It's like a weird information ghetto. It's exactly the opposite. It is 180 degrees, an inversion of the truth of reality. The average lefty has no idea what's in the world. No idea. The legacy press lies to them at high and never-ending intensity. And the average conservative news consumer is so much more media literate because you know what the left is saying and you know what the truth is. You know it all. You know what the New York Times is covering. You know what the Washington Post is covering. You know what all the alphabet networks are covering. And you know what the truth is. You have a much better grip on reality than the left. And that's a problem. We need lefties to know what reality is so that they stop being lefties. That would be key, wouldn't it? 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

0: Yeah, this is precisely why I can do a segment like, you know, like.
1: And now it's time.
0: You know what I mean?
1: For the left's fake scandal of the week. Extra, extra.
0: And then what we do is we go over the New York Times and the Washington Post and what CNN is up to and Ms. Now and other, all these other harebrained places that are telling half truths or not truths at all. And then I'll tell you what's really going on. And so, and then, so have you encountered this in your, in real life? Of course you have. It's all over the place. Conservatives know what's going on. And it's funny because conservatives are the ones who don't have to like constantly run their mouth about their politics everywhere they go. Have you noticed? You go to church and you're not browbeating everybody about your political preferences. You go and you're picking your kid up at school. You're not browbeating everybody about your political preferences. It is funny though, Jim. I'm trying to think where I was. It's like it's a couple days back. I was picking up a pizza or something. And you know how you know somebody's talking about Trump, but they don't say the name Trump, but they're like angry about him. You can tell. Like there was a lefty who was talking to his friend, and you could see he had resting Democrat face. It was kind of on his. Is this some people just wired this way? Like you can tell, what do they call it, physiognomy or something? It's like you can tell the shape of the face and the attitude and everything. You're like, I know who you vote for. How do I know who you vote for just by staring at you? But the guy, he's like, well, he's ruining everything, and I just like really hate that guy. I can't stand him. He's just ruining everything. And I was like, he's talking about Trump. He just everything about his tone, his disposition. And I just said out loud, I go, I love Trump. And I just kept, and I looked back at him and he just looked bewildered. Like he couldn't believe, I don't know, maybe he was confused that there was anybody. Like, I just was like, this is great. I was like, I love Trump. I think he's great. And so there I am in a perfectly good mood. There he is in a very sour mood. And my guess is part of it's his media diet. The guy has no idea what's going on in the world. None whatsoever. The press is constantly lying to him. Do you see this week? I did this yesterday, speaking of fake scandals of the week. The media's going on about Trump is dying, apparently. NBC, CBS, ABC, all the networks are, you know, Trump's dying. We got to remove him from office. He's very sick. Nobody really wants to talk about it, but he falls asleep all the time. He's got all these infections. His ankles are too swollen. He's about to kick the bucket. It's like, really? Because that guy, as far as I can tell, he can run circles around most of your newsrooms. And you're acting like there's something wrong with him? No, they're wish casting. They want to get him thrown out of office. They're offering some sort of demented hope to their left-wing audience that President Trump's demise is near. Meanwhile, the rest of us are like, you guys are idiots. And you're spreading poison. You know, when you lie to people with such frequency and at such volume, it really does make the country a little bit more difficult to live in when that many people are misled. Stop lying to them. It's bad for them. And it's bad for you and your eternal soul. Fix yourself. Come on now. I've got a lot more to get to. A lot more to get to. All ahead on The Vince Show.
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2: News. I'm John Saucier. President Trump at the cabinet meeting in the White House, where they discuss the ongoing ceasefire talks with Iran. Secretary of State Marco Rubio says they have other options available to them, but the U.S. wants a peaceful end to this conflict.
3: We prefer the negotiated diplomatic route, and we're going to give it every chance to succeed. I know you're giving it every chance to succeed, Mr. President, but here's the bottom line, because I keep getting asked, what is this all about? It's very simple. Iran and these people in charge of Iran can never have a nuclear weapon, and they will never have a nuclear weapon.
2: The president also has some thoughts on the results from last night's Republican Senate primary runoff in Texas.
4: Last night was incredible. Not only Texas, but so many other places. And the numbers were fantastic. And they've really been that way for a year.
2: Trump endorsed Texas Attorney General Ken Paxton, defeating incumbent Senator John Cornyn to become the GOP nominee for the state's general election in November. America's listening to Fox News.
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8: Hey, you want a quick measurement? You know how they have various tests for, you know, things like, you know, your mental faculties, cognition tests that President Trump keeps acing and then bragging about? That's right. I can remember all the various zoo animals that they lined up for me. It's pretty funny when he does that. But here's a quick test to figure out whether or not you have Trump derangement syndrome. Are you angry that the president is improving the reflecting pool in front of the Lincoln Memorial? If you are angry that he's making the pool reflect again, you have Trump derangement syndrome. You do. You're afflicted with Trump derangement syndrome. And the only cure is immersion therapy. You're going to have to watch a lot of Donald Trump. We're going to break you of this. We need you to watch every cabinet meeting in its entirety. Every Trump press conference. Don't you worry. Plenty of material. You can do it every day. We have to subject you to immersion therapy to break you of your madness. Because you're going through it right now. Here's President Trump today talking about the reflecting pool and how operations are underway to make it reflect again.
4: As it can be. And we're now covering it with the most beautiful blue. Very thick. You think of it as a very sophisticated form of rubber. No leaks, no problems. And it's beautiful. It's called American flag blue. That was the color we chose.
8: American flag blue. That's the color we chose. Now, the Washington Post is upset about this. And in fact, they have a piece up today. You ready for this? This is they went on a quest. And the quest was to find experts who could tell them that the president is committing an act of terrorism by cleaning up the reflecting pool. Headline, in the style section of the Washington Post, they have a style section apparently still. They didn't lay off the style section yet. Did Trump pick the right blue for the reflecting pool? We asked a pool guy. Oh, now finally some journalism. Finally. So they said, so maybe we need to talk to a swimming pool expert. The author on this piece is a woman called Mara Judkis. So she goes and she finds a guy called Steve Goodell. Steve Goodell. So here's Steve Goodell. He goes by Swimming Pool Steve, which is great. Swimming Pool Steve is their expert. He's Canadian, so he doesn't have a vested interest in the state of our reflecting pool. And he has some good news, the Washington Post reports, begrudgingly. Quote, it's not really going to end up looking like a swimming pool, says Swimming Pool Steve. A dark swimming pool liner actually makes the water's surface more mirror-like, which is why dark colors are not often used in swimming pools. It's harder to see the bottom. You got that? You know, when the reflecting pool was originally built, they did build it with a very dark base. And over time, with weathering and repairs and things, it got mitigated. So it just became a light color, and it became a crappy-looking pool, so you could see through to the bottom. It just didn't look good. But if you have a nice, even dark color under the water, what it does is it creates an immense reflection at the top, which is the point. It is the reflecting pool, after all. It's supposed to use the water as a mirror-like surface to reflect the monuments that you're observing as you're standing there. It's a very neat effect. And the darker the base, the more reflective the quality. So the president is using, quote, American flag blue, a very dark blue that they're applying. And it will achieve a beautiful scene, despite the fact that the left is wailing and gnashing its teeth, again, over anything the president does, including just making the nation's capital look even better. So trust Scuba Steve here. Sorry, Swimming Pool Steve here. When he tells us, yeah, actually, it's going to add a reflective quality, which is why they don't do it in swimming pools a lot, because people like to be able to see the bottom of their swimming pools. They'd like to It's helpful to see the bottom, you know, when you're diving into it to assess whether or not you're approaching the bottom too quickly. So that's why people paint kind of that light blue color at the bottom of a swimming pool or a white color so they can see where the bottom is and they can clean it more easily. Could American flag, the Washington Post asked this question, could American flag blue actually look, ellipsis, good? Like they're shocked. Quote, it's going to be very likely a more sharp and accurate reflection versus the original gray color, says Goodell. That would be swimming pool Steve. What you're going to see is a high contrast to the light of the sky and the clouds. That's the point. Well, thank you to the Washington Post for consulting your pool boy on whether or not the president was going to improve the quality of the reflecting pool. The answer is a resounding yes. Even the Washington Post has now concluded, actually, this might turn out kind of great. Now, count on the Washington Post to produce a dozen more stories attacking the president for improving the reflecting pool before we get to July 4th and that beautiful fireworks show that will be reflected so accurately by the pool. But isn't this amazing? It really is a sign of whether or not you have Trump derangement syndrome. If you are upset that the president is beautifying the nation's capital, you have Trump derangement syndrome. I am diagnosing you from afar. Get help. You need help. You need immersion therapy immediately. In fact, speaking of emotionally incontinent lefties with Trump derangement syndrome, a whole bunch of them have been outside of an immigration facility in Newark, New Jersey this week, you know, because it's Memorial Day. So while most of us were reflecting on America's war heroes who gave us their lives in order to defend and keep this great country alive, while most of us were doing that, lefties instead were attacking law enforcement and piling up garbage to create walls outside of an immigration facility called Delaney Hall. Now, Delaney Hall in Newark, we've seen these kinds of crazed attacks on Delaney Hall in the past. In fact, there was that one congresswoman, LaMonica McIver, in her red jacket. She was attacking ICE officers, and she's being prosecuted for that. She's going through a court process now for her assault on ICE officers. Psycho. We've seen this before. Delaney Hall has rapists in its custody right now. Delaney Hall has murderers in custody right now at this immigration facility being processed for deportation from our country. They have people who have abused children in custody right now. And the left either doesn't care, again, because they don't even consume reality. They're just being fed lies and they believe them. Or they're thinking, these are our people. We need to defend them. We need to keep these rapists in the country. We really need these rapists running around. So they're attacking law enforcement at Delaney Hall now on a nightly basis. They're doing it throughout the day. And then when nightfall comes, like, I don't know, werewolves or something, they just go absolutely ballistic. They go crazy. And so the riots have been continuing this week. And there was a moment yesterday, Fox News' Alexis McAdams, who I have a strange new respect for. Not that I didn't respect her before. I just didn't realize how based Alexis McAdams is. Can I say based, Jim? Is that a good way to describe her? She seems pretty based to me. Meaning, when we say based, we just mean somebody who is unafraid to tell the truth about what's really going on. Alexis McAdams is standing outside there as these whack job lefties are screaming profanities into her face. And she's just giving the news out on the air, like, again, just accurately reflecting reality. She says, yeah, people like this, you know what they're trying to do? They just want illegal aliens to be released into our country. And she's gesturing to the woman who's screaming in her face. It's an amazing moment on Fox. Let's see if the audio can accurately reflect this. Listen to Alexis McAdams as she's standing in the midst of these left-wing lunatics yesterday.
9: People like this, you are a pro spin out here, and you have a dirty mouth. Okay, so that's just what we deal with. So just for people that want to know what it's like to cover these protests, it's constant with this. This is what these people do. They want people who are in this country illegally released out onto the streets. DHS says that's what they're going to not. Nazi, that's what you are.
8: I love it. I God bless Fox News. Would you please use Alexis McAdams more in your coverage? I could use that kind of blunt truth-telling directly in the face of the lunatics. Now, having said that, I don't want Alexis McAdams to get hurt. And these are a violent type, these lefties, so we got to keep her safe. Let's send security at her
10: out there, and you know, just be careful as you use her so well. But I was really encouraged by that. Jim, I saw that yesterday. I was like, that's the kind of reporting we need. Just like blunt truth telling, even in the face of the whack jobs. And, you know, Monday night, Memorial Day, these anti-ICE crazy people, they were digging up like retaining walls and things. They were destroying everything around them. That's how they operate. You know, this is the same species of people who were involved in the George Floyd riots and the destruction of statues all across the country and setting police precincts on fire. It's always the same group of people. These anti-ICE rioters were digging up bricks and they built a garbage wall. Truly, they just built a wall of construction materials and various things that they found. They built a garbage wall to try and blockade Delaney Hall on Monday. And the federal law enforcement, they finally were able to get out there. They got a dumpster and they cleared everything out. But what this has led to is scenes of federal law enforcement finally clearing up rioters who keep attacking them. And the way the left handles this is what's typical stuff. Have you noticed that with these Antifa rioters, the way they operate, they cover their faces and they refuse to allow cameramen to get close to them in order to capture their identities? You got, right? You've seen this before. During the 2020 riots, we saw this a lot. So a camera would approach one of these guys. They call themselves Antifa or Black Bloc or whatever they want to call themselves. They'd cover their faces. They would attack news media, usually independent media, that would be conservative media, who would get close with cameras. They would attack them. They would document who they are and say, you know, be on the lookout for that guy. You know, attack him if he shows up again. And normal political protests in American history, usually what you want is media attention, right? What you desire is a camera to be pointed at what you're up to. Because typically in a real political protest, you believe that you have a righteous position that deserves attention. So you'd want the cameras to be pointed at your demonstration. They don't want that. Why is that? Why don't they want cameras pointed at them? Because that's not the scene they're ready for the cameras to capture. These people are agitators. They're instigators. In some cases, they're full-blown terrorists. What they're trying to do is solicit a federal response. They want law enforcement to shove them back. They want the scene of crowd control. They want the scene of pepper spray coming out. They want to be hit with the pepper bullets. They want to be hit with the fire hoses, whatever it is we use to clear out a riot. They want that to be the scene, and they don't want the cameras to start rolling until the cops intervene to restore the peace. You see how the game is played? The whole point is they're trying to create images of a heavy-handed federal government. That's what they want. Now, that should not in any way deter law enforcement from doing its job. We need to restore order. We need to arrest these urchins and these lunatics. You have to arrest them. You've got to make our cities safe again. And you have to deport the evil people that we have in custody in places like Delaney Hall. Get them the hell out of our country. They should not be here. No question. But there's a big lesson in all of this, I think, that the Trump administration is likely heeding but would do well to heed, just in terms of what's come to my mind. You know, it wasn't too long ago that we had a Border Patrol commander who became pretty famous in the United States because he did not suffer fools. His name was Greg Bovino. Now, he left the Trump administration a couple months ago. And there's been reports that it was over differences of strategy and various things. But Bovino has been speaking out quite a bit since he left. And he's been saying that he's concerned, his belief is, that the Trump administration has made a public relations decision to focus much more keenly on the murderers, the rapists, the child abusers than to arrest your standard issue illegal alien who's otherwise nonviolent in the United States. And he thinks that's a mistake. And now if that's accurate, I also share that view. I would think that would be a mistake. If you violate our laws, you should be held accountable no matter the circumstance. But we heard from Tom Homan yesterday on Fox. He was with Laura Ingraham. He said that there are people who think, you know, we're not deporting enough people. I hear that. I'm telling you right now, that's the mission. The president was elected on this. We're deporting lots of people. Now, whoever they're deporting, let me just give everybody the basic takeaway from this entire saga. It doesn't matter how few people you deport. Let's pretend for a moment that that's true, that they've scaled down deportations at all. And hopefully they haven't. But let's pretend it was. It doesn't matter how few people you deport. The left is going to go ballistic anyway. So you may as well deport everybody who deserves it. I mean it. Deport everybody. Because if you're measuring your decisions as an administration based on the rioters' veto, well, then what's the point? What's the point? Why would you let the rioter control the extent to which you enforce the law? Ignore them. Ignore them, because they're going to act like this no matter what you do. So you may as well do it to the max. Do it to the max. And I do believe that the president is very sincere about it. And this may just be, some of this may just be like subtle strategy shifts that are designed to figure out a way to navigate to the midterms. I get it. I understand that there are all sorts of political considerations that come into play. But here's the biggest political consideration of all. President Trump was elected to fulfill this mission. And I'm rooting for him to do that every single day. More ahead on The Vince Show.
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0: right. So the president apparently is now confirming he's going to be attending the NBA Finals to watch the New York Knicks, who he loves, he says.
1: Happening.
2: So are you going to the Knicks game next week?
1: No, I was invited to the, I was going to go on Wednesday, but they closed it out very quickly. They and Jim Dolan's a great guy. He's, as you know, owns and in charge of Madison Square Garden. He's having a good year. Boy, what a team. They won all their games. They really, they have some great players. I think I'll be going to one of the games. Yeah, I was invited by numerous people and Jim, and I think I'll be going. It's great. Great to see it.
2: You know,
1: the Knicks have really, they've really suffered for years. And,
3: what's your prediction?
1: They're doing right now.
0: He's going to a game. The Secret Service must get driven. They must. We were talking to Dan about this earlier. There's like an incredible respect in the Secret Service, I think, for President Trump. Everybody's trying to sign up to join the protective detail, but it must also drive them crazy that he announces in advance. And yeah, I'll be going to the Madison Square Garden. We're going to go watch a game. Oh boy, now we got to lock down Madison Square Garden, which, well, you know, it's the NBA Finals. It'd already be a high security event, but we just upped the ante a bit. The President of the United States is attending. That'll be good. Also, if you've noticed any of the live shots of the White House lately from the north side, and you see the looking back into the South Lawn, have you seen the gigantic structure that's back there right now in preparation for that big UFC fight on June 14th? It's very cool looking. Again, if you're angry about that, you have Trump derangement syndrome. Don't worry, it can be cured. All you got to do is watch a lot of Trump clips. You'll love them, I promise, in the end. Talk to you tomorrow on The Vince Show.
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8: Not satisfied yet. I'm Lisa Brady, Fox News. President Trump says he'll only sign a great deal with Iran, also telling a cabinet meeting that Iran wants very much to make a deal.
9: The president said it's a conflict, not a war, and it's one where America holds the options.
1: They're negotiating on fumes, but we'll see what happens. Maybe we have to go back and finish it. Maybe we don't.
9: With Secretary of War Pete Hegseth sitting to his left, President Trump said the military is ready to re-engage, but he still feels a deal is close.
1: They are starting to give us the things that they have to give us, and if they do, that's great. And if they won't, then the man on my left is going to finish him off.
9: There are some in Congress, Republicans among them, who say reported details of Iran giving up uranium in exchange for sanctions relief too closely resembles the prior Iran deal.
8: Fox's Gernal Scott, the White House says nobody should believe reports put out by Iranian state media. Meantime, the Israeli military expanding its fight against Iran-backed Hezbollah in southern Lebanon, warning people there to evacuate earlier today ahead of talks in D.C.
6: An Israeli official told Fox News that preparations are underway for the upcoming meeting in Washington on Thursday that will formally mark the start of the military-to-military channel between Israel and Lebanon. The official added that Iran hopes the broader ceasefire will undermine the current efforts between Israel and Lebanon aimed at weakening Hezbollah.
8: Fox's Trey Yingst in Tel Aviv. Alabama takes a midterm map fight to the U.S. Supreme Court, asking for a stay of a federal appeals court ruling that blocked the state from using a 2023 map Republican leaders want to use.
10: The state is just one embroiled in court battles over partisan redistricting, as both the GOP and Democrats are attempting to maximize their chances in winning U.S. House seats in the fall.
8: Fox's Evan Brown, Alabama, hoping for Supreme Court intervention by Monday in its map fight. 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
8: A UFC venue is taking shape on the White House lawn.
14: Crews are assembling a 4,000-plus seat temporary arena on the White House South Lawn, the venue for next month's UFC Freedom 250. President Trump announced plans for the first-of-its-kind event earlier this year and was joined by UFC fighters to reveal the event's card. A large arch depicting the American flag can already be seen over the White House. The UFC event is on June 14th, Flag Day, and President Trump's 80th birthday. IndyCar is hosting a race in Washington, D.C. in August as part of the 250th celebrations. At the White House, Jared Halpern, Fox News.
8: During today's cabinet meeting, the president defending various projects underway in the nation's capital, some of them still being challenged in court, including the White House ballroom and renovation of the Lincoln Memorial reflecting pool. As communities across the country confront the rapid expansion of AI, emotions boil over at one county meeting in Florida on a proposed data center.
15: Citrus County, Florida commissioners have approved a one-year freeze on rezoning applications tied to new AI data centers after public backlash. Residents worried about water use and noise recently packed county chambers to oppose a proposed 800-acre development. One emotional resident pleaded with commissioners.
16: I hope that you see how you're scared your constituents are. We're terrified. We don't want this.
15: County leaders say the pause will give them time to study possible environmental impacts. The fight reflects growing concerns nationwide over the rapid expansion of AI infrastructure. Matt Murphy, Fox News.
8: An hour to the close on Wall Street. The Dow in record territory up 234 points. The S&P and the NASDAQ also hitting new highs, turning around as oil prices slide. U.S. crude falling under $89 a barrel. I'm Lisa Brady, Fox News.
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18: 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It's The Daily Controversy with Christopher Reed.
19: You're listening to Daily Controversy. Well, the big controversy today is that the Alabama Republican legislature is utterly useless. I mean, on a level, I mean, we're not as bad as, I guess, South Carolina, which is just, or Indiana, because they are just beyond saving. I guess Indiana's better now, so thank God for that. But I remember whenever we had the ability to go to a 7-0 map, which would have been super easy, would have not caused any issues. And you know how I know that? Because Florida basically did a purely partisan map, no problem. California, Democrat, did a purely partisan map, no problem. Virginia, they did it, but they didn't go, like, their state constitution was unusual and it had restrictions and they didn't go by the technical rules. So that was a completely separate issue. If they would have done it the right way, they could have done 10-1, perfectly fine. But the people running that state are so stupid, they can't follow simple directions. And the Constitution, again, made it very, very clear. And it was because they were lazy and stupid. Of course, they're Democrats, so what do you expect? But yeah, our map got overturned. So we're going to have a 6-1 map. So it means we pick up one seat. We should have picked up two. And then it gets overturned by a 3-judge panel. I think either all of them or two of them are Republican appointees. I don't even know that they're wrong to say this is not in keeping with the recent Supreme Court case. They had other things they said. But the 6-1 map does use race as a basis for a district. And we could have just done the 7-0, which didn't use race at all. It was just a purely partisan map. Perfectly lawful. Again, how do I know this? Florida, they're confirmed. I give you Texas, confirmed, purely partisan, race not considered. Alabama, well, let's just do a half measure because we're Alabama. We want to look like idiots. Well, that's right. So you need to find out the leadership in Alabama who were so stupid, unbelievably stupid, that they thought this would be a safer bet. Again, why did they not talk to the vice president? They didn't talk to Trump. They didn't talk to legal counsel at the White House, who all told them what I'm telling you right now, not to do this. They literally told them exactly what I am saying. They said, do not do this. This is a risk. If they want to lie and said, oh, well, they didn't say that exactly, or we didn't have those conversations. Okay, well, we'll see what happens when these people are up for election in a couple of years, because a lot of people are, I can tell you, a lot of conservatives are saving up, and they want these rhinos out. And I want everyone that made that decision out. Every single one of them has to get out. It's too late now because, you know, we already had the primary election, and, you know, these people are like, they're going to get away with it for 4 years, but that's fine. Eventually, it'll be 2030, and there'll be some justice. But yeah, it's up to Clarence Thomas. And I don't know what Clarence Thomas does here, because on the one hand, should he really save Alabama for being stupid and

this constitutional, and you got to redo all the redo the congressional primaries. You don't have to redo the state positions because it does, like, again, this is a this is a House map. So this, you know, the Senate stuff, governor, all that, lieutenant governor, all that stuff is not going to be affected anyway by this. But you would have to, I think maybe you'd have to move, I don't even know, maybe call a special session, move it even further out, closer to Election Day. You can't, and at that point, you really just don't have runoffs. You just whoever gets the plurality, which is fine. But whatever you need to do to get a 7-0 map, do it, and you should have done it before. And this is what makes me so sick of, like, what's the point in having supermajorities if supermajorities don't do you any good? You know, we have more Republicans in Alabama than they have in Florida. And Florida was able to do 4 new Republican seats, no problem. They did have court challenges. They easily won them. I mean, it wasn't even close. So why is it Florida can do it and we can't? Why is it Tennessee can do it and we can't? I'll tell you why. Because we got one, we have to get rid of this open primary garbage. That's the worst idea. One of the worst things that's happened, we should have gotten rid of that a long time because it allows Democrats to vote in our primary and they always screw with us. And I don't even blame them. Actually, I think it's smart the Democrats vote in our primaries. I mean, if I was in a state that was that had open primaries, I would play in the Democrats' primaries because I would try to get the more conservative person because that's the best I could do. I don't want to have a communist running the situation. So, yeah, hopefully Clarence Thomas saves us. I don't know. I just, to me, it just seems like so easy to avoid. Why are there not smart people in Montgomery who could have done this correctly? Why did they feel the need to go against President Trump and J.D. Vance and Stephen Miller and all the other people in the White House who, again, told them, you know, if you do this 6-1 thing, it's a bad idea, and here's why. And then the people in Montgomery said, well, you don't understand Alabama. We understand our state better, and here's why. Well, I guess the White House knew what they were talking about. Who would have thought that President Trump, who has like a, I don't know, 70%+ approval rating in the state, its most beloved president in probably our state's history, like, he knew what he was talking about, and J.D. Vance knew what he was talking about, but I don't know who's the speaker, Ledbetter or the guy in the House. I'm not even going to go at it. It's just, these people are incompetent. They're just so incompetent. This would have taken so little effort, too. They already filed, I think it was SD23 in case this thing came out. So they had some planning. But instead of going for the full sweep, they wanted to do the half measure, and it's just blowing up in their face. Now, again, Dale says probably Supreme Court will fix it for them. Really, they shouldn't. I mean, they really shouldn't. I think maybe Clarence Thomas will, just because he's probably going to look at this like, okay, we can have a highly illegal, constitutionally illegal map, or a halfway illegal constitutional. Like, so just, I guess I'll go with the lesser evil, which is great. But this is the problem. Like, we have to get better people in the primaries, and I don't mean like, I mean better people as far as intelligence. I don't just mean conservative. Like, yes, more conservative, absolutely. But let's get people that have, you know, that are functional, you know, just functioning as far as IQ, because these people went on all these shows and said, oh, it's going to all work out fine. And, you know, we did this and it takes 12 to 24 months to get these things. No, it doesn't. No, you know how I know it doesn't? Because Tennessee did it. Tennessee actually had to undo a state law before they took away the district that was Democrat, and they did it. And the Democrats went crazy and rioted and all this stuff. You know what they did in Tennessee? They kicked the Democrats off the committees. They just said, you can act however you want to act. This state is 2-1 Republican. Y'all can go pound sand. And our state is 2-1 Republican. But the problem is we got a lot of people with an R next to their name who are really D's at heart. And people don't want to hear this because they're like, we got to rally around. And the thing is, once Tuberville becomes governor, I think this is all going to get fixed. Now, is it going to fix the crappy leadership we have in the legislature? Probably not, but you could argue that Florida didn't have a great legislature under DeSantis. The thing was, DeSantis
figured out how to leverage them appropriately.

0: appropriately to do what was necessary. And that's what Tuberville is going to do. Tuberville is going to do the same thing. He's going to just tell these people what how to vote, because I mean, you, apparently they're children, and you have to like hold their hand because they lack the I don't know, the intellectual capacity to listen to a phone call with J.D. Vance when he told them exactly what I'm saying right now. And yet, these people, I guarantee, they get all kinds of money from special interest. And you know, it's just we've got to do a better job. We actually have a lot of really intelligent conservative people in the state. We are a growing state, one of the top 10. One of the top 10 states for people moving to our state. People are moving, and again, the ones that are moving here are usually conservative, like because we're not getting people from the north that are super liberal coming down here. We're getting way more Republicans that are coming to Alabama, right, than we are people that are Democrats. So we are still a very conservative state, but what we need to do is get conservative and intelligent people, right? Now, we have an intelligent attorney general. Steve Marshall's very intelligent. He's been extremely good at what he does, but, I mean, he can only do so much because he's the attorney general. He's not legislatures. They're the ones that get to determine the maps. The AG does not get to determine that. So, and we're going to have a great governor, and I think either of the attorney general candidates would be appropriate. I personally think Jay Mitchell's like slightly better, but I like. I mean, Catherine's fine. I mean, she's not. Neither of them are bad. They're both good candidates. I think one of them slightly better than the other, but either one of them's AG, we're gonna have a good AG. You know, like it's good to be in that position, but we've got to get better legislatures. This is garbage. This garbage stuff happens. And people want to blame the court. Oh, the liberals on the court. Yeah, right. The liberals that the conservative Republicans appointed to tell us that this was a foolish decision. And again, Clarence Thomas, please save us. Please save us, because we lack the will and intelligence to do the right thing. So I better not see anything from conservative outlets saying, oh, the court's trying to mess with us. No, they're not. They're not at all. They're not doing. The court didn't. It's not their fault this time. It is 100% the people that you guys elected in your primaries all over this freaking state, because your legislature ran a commercial that said, "I like guns, Jesus, and football," and you thought that you know what this guy's gonna. He understands the nuances of redistricting. He did not. He did not. So let's do a better job. Stop electing morons. We can do better. Tennessee's doing a great job. Florida's doing a great job. Indiana's getting their act together. Alabama, get your act together. I cannot wait for Tuberville to be our governor and get these morons in line, because you really have to be stupid to do this. Anyway, that's my nuanced opinion. Let's take a quick break.
1: 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We've all been there. 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

0: 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More controversy. We are trying to hammer out that Iran deal. Hopefully, it'll be the next couple days. I've kind of gotten to the point. I mean, I'm probably the most supportive of this just because I hate Iran, and I think Trump knows what he's doing most of the time, or really almost all the time. But I just really want us to blow some stuff up. Okay, it's killing me, the tension. It's like we're gonna blow these guys up. We're not gonna blow them up. There's a deal. Either they sign the deal, and I like this 60-day thing. Why don't we just say, look, we've got missiles pointed at every military target that you guys think of, probably more than that. We're also going to take out your energy grid, and we're going to take out all your oil fields. And then if they don't sign it, just take them all out. Okay, they just push a button. It's not like, I'm not saying, we're not using nuclear weapons. And people are like, oh, well, it'll take a long time for Iran to get back together. Well, yeah, it would, but that would destroy the regime. Would never, ever be it. Like, the people would, there'd be riots in the streets. But I'll tell you one thing they wouldn't be doing. They wouldn't be building a nuclear weapon, and they wouldn't be able to control the Straits of Hormuz because they literally would have no capacity whatsoever. I mean, and I think that would send the message to the world, like, okay, if we give you all these chances and you still say no, then at some point it's over. Like, chances are over. With the Straits open, because your country is kind of in the dark ages. I mean, they'd get, you know, the grid online a couple months and stuff, but still, we could do that. Because I think the American people, it's not even the gas thing, because I was actually looking at what does it cost the average person fills up a tank of gas, American, every other week. Okay, the average person, and let's assume the average car is like, I mean, SUVs are more, of course, but if you want to just do pure averages, so you're talking about maybe $15 to $20 extra every 2 weeks. So that's $40 extra on average per month. Okay, that's $40. I mean, that's not nothing. That's important. I mean, I get it, but that's, if you didn't go out to, like, I mean, that would be like, what, two lunches in a month? Like, easy, or maybe like one nice dinner. You could just not do that, and then it basically would be even, I guess. But so it's really not even that, even though I think our gas prices should be low, because it's not just that, because when gas prices go up, it puts inflationary pressure on other things, and it's kind of a, you don't want to get in that cycle too long. A couple months is not going to hurt you, and it goes too long, then you're starting to get the inflation numbers ticking up. So we want to get this taken care of. But I think at this point, it's not even that for me. I just, like, for someone that covers this every day, I just want the resolution. And if the resolution is, you know, we got Pete Hegseth just blowing stuff up, but then great. One, that's interesting to talk about. Two, I hate the Iranian regime. If every single member of the leadership of the IRGC was destroyed, I wouldn't shed a tear, and I don't think any of us would. They killed 1,500 Americans in the last 47 years. There's a level of justice that should be done. And we've certainly taken out a lot of their people, but, you know, it's not like we're going to take out their army, which is what we did wrong in Iraq. That was the problem. We took out all the people that knew how to keep the trains running on time and the electrical grid, and that's why that caused a huge quagmire. We're not going after the regular army. We're going after the IRGC, which is sort of like the, I guess you could compare it to the SS in Nazi Germany, right? You had the German army, which was mainly fighting us, right? It was doing the warfare outside of the country of Germany. The SS was like the worst of the worst. They were doing the concentration camps. They were murdering anyone that wasn't complying with what Hitler wanted to do. That is the IRGC. They're the worst of the worst people that have ever existed on planet Earth. They murdered 42,000 people in a few days. I mean, like, again, that, think of that number. Imagine in our country, okay, we're a country of, what, 360 million, they're a country of roughly 90 million. So what's that times four? So it would be like in a couple days, the government exterminated 160,000 citizens. That's what they did. That's the level of evil that they're dealing with over there. So whatever happens to that group of people, it's completely deserved. And you know, when we were making the deal with them and they were saying, and when they were telling the media, oh, we'll probably do this, they were sending mines out to the strait. At the same time, they were saying, we're going to do this, we're going to open the strait up. Well, like, why would we even trust you there? You literally, while you were saying we're about to come to a deal with the Americans, that you're out putting mines in the strait to basically make opening the strait all the more harder. And then you're shooting at, you know, our Arab allies for no reason. I mean, these people, it wasn't like they were involved in the attack. I mean, it was us and Israel. UAE had nothing to do with it. Absolutely nothing. Saudi Arabia, they hate Iran, but they had nothing to do with this. So, you know, how is it that we're going to get a deal with these people if, while we're about to close the deal, they're literally doing the exact opposite of what they're saying they're going to do? And they're doing it not covertly. Like, I would almost respect it if they would try to do it covertly. They did this in broad daylight. They were mining the strait in broad daylight, like, and they weren't making any attempt to be sneaky about it. That's the insult. Like, if you're going to do something shady like that, please just, like, do it at night or something. At least, like, we'll still, I mean, look, we're going to be able to tell, and you're not going to get away with it. But at least show us a little bit of respect. And that's why I think any sort of deal that's like, well, we're going to do this part, and then we're going to have a 60-day to go. No discussion. It's either we're going to completely decimate the IRGC, which, again, is not the Iranian army, just so we're clear. These are terrorists we're talking about. This is think of it as ISIS. We're going to basically destroy ISIS in Iran, and we're going to leave no stone unturned, and we're going to destroy all your assets, and we're going to destroy all your leaders. Or you can just do this, and everything will go fine. You can start selling oil again. You can, you know, continue your demonic regime, whatever, because, you know, we ultimately what we want is we don't want them to have nuclear weapons. We would love for the regime to fall, but if that's, you know, that's more of a long-term project, I get that. You know, it's not, that's something the people of Iran are going to have to determine for themselves. But whatever we do, I want us to make a decision and to follow through with it. And if we're going to get rid of IRGC, do it this weekend. Because I was looking forward to it last weekend and the weekend before. Trump, you can't disappoint me again. You got to go through it. So let's either get something signed, or let's release some missiles, okay? Just my thoughts. All right, let's take a quick break. We'll be right back.
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2: Fox News, I'm Tom Graham. President Trump says Iran is negotiating on fumes as he continues to seek a peace deal.
3: Well, I think we're doing very well. I think they are starting to give us the things that they have to give us. And if they do, that's great. And if they won't, then the man on my left is going to finish him off.
2: The president referring there to Secretary of War Pete Hegseth during a cabinet meeting today at the White House. Demonstrations continue to rage outside an ICE detention center in New Jersey. Fox's Alexis McAdams is in Newark.
4: Protesters say what they want is all of those migrants who are in the country illegally to be released. And they say released immediately because they think that the conditions inside are not good. But if you ask DHS Secretary Mark Wayne Mullen, he says it's not a Holiday Inn. They're feeding them, and that's just what it is.
2: Several high-profile Democrat politicians have joined in these latest protests, including Senator Andy Kim of New Jersey. America's listening to Fox News.
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0: You're listening to Dead of Controversy. Hope you guys are doing great. Well, it looks like, in the good news, the Ken Paxton just destroyed John Cornyn. I mean, I was watching that last night. It was a 28-point rout. Now, what bothers me, and look, this is John Cornyn's money, and it's his donors' money, so if they want to waste money, they can waste it. John Cornyn spent $100 million to lose by nearly 2-1. Okay, and even if Trump had not endorsed, if he'd have stayed out of it, he still would have lost, probably by double digits still, maybe not by that much, but it was going to be a loss. And all I hear from people is like, oh, this is going to be difficult. Oh, he could be a Tallarico. He could do well. Tallarico is going to get destroyed. He's going to lose by 10 points. He's not Beto. Beto at least was a way better candidate. Tallarico, it's not just that he said, he literally said that the conception of Christ is why we should be pro-choice. He's like, Mary gave consent. I was like, that's not really, no, like, she was chosen to give birth to Christ. It wasn't like God said, hey, what do you want to do here? That's not how that went, okay? That's, again, this is, these people are awful. So I don't have a problem if, well, I do have a problem with it, but if Tallarico wants to be pro-choice, pro-abortion, he can be that way. It's a free country. He can advocate for that. Don't tell us that the Bible is for it. I mean, really? You really think Jesus is there? He's like, you know what, just get rid of it. We're actually not only for abortion, we're for abortion, taxpayer-funded abortion up to 9 months. I'm like, yeah. And then he's like, oh, I believe in trans ideology. Okay, well, you can believe, well, I mean, I think that's meant, like, insane, but you can believe it, right? And you can believe in unicorns if you want. But then he says that trans ideology is, it's what Jesus would have taught if he was here. I'm like, no, it's not. And for some reason, he said there were six genders, like science says there's six. Why did he stop at six, right? Why not 54? If we're going to make up numbers, you know, like, you could say 200. It doesn't matter. If it's not two, then it doesn't really matter what comes out of your mouth. And then the other thing is that, and I couldn't even believe this was true, let me tell you about some books that are in James Tallarico's church. And this is unbelievable. Here it is. God is Queer. See the sexually explicit books James Tallarico's church gives children. Texas Democrat James Tallarico also believes God is non-binary and that Jesus Christ was a radical feminist. No, because people enjoyed talking to him, so he was obviously not a feminist. Duh. All right, the Texas church where Democrat James Tallarico has delivered his radical sermons is pushing radical gender ideology on children, featuring books filled with sexually explicit content. Tallarico, the Democrat nominee for the crucial Senate election in November, attends St. Andrew's Presbyterian Church in Austin. That's PCUSA, not PCA. That would be like a Briarwood in Birmingham. That's a very different denomination. There, children have access to a library stocked with, quote, banned books that promote ideas rejected by Christianity, including books that contain descriptions of rape, incest, all kinds of things that we don't really want to, and not just like, graphic illustrations, put it that way. Books found in St. Andrew's catalog include the book Genderqueer, which includes illustrations of, we'll just say, sexual acts, and the book All Boys Are Blue, which discusses a lot of things involving incest and also has, it illustrates this. They also have another book says, This Book is Gay, has a chapter of the ins and outs of, we'll just say, gay intimacy, because I'm not going to use that word. And it says, again, I can't even use a lot of the words in this article because it's so unbelievably vulgar that I don't even want to read them. And it's just like, this, they're giving this stuff out at a church? First of all, who goes to that church? Why would anyone go to St. Andrew's Presbyterian Church in Austin? Just don't go to, if you have to choose between going to that church or just not going to church, don't go to church. Go out and play some golf, right? Going to that church is not going to do you any good. It's probably going to be even worse than if you just didn't believe anything. That's the kind of church that is. And yet, this is the kind of minister he is. And he says, we're gonna get a lot of women to vote for him in Texas. I'm like, you can get we're not gonna get married women. Married women are gonna vote heavily for Paxton, that's for sure. But yeah, they might get single women, but single women are always gonna vote for left wing politicians. That's what they always vote for. Republican Congressman Brandon Gill on the same stage went after Tallarica over the Daily Wire report earlier this year. On the time he said the thing that he loved the most in the world was trans kids, which, okay. St. Andrew's, the church where Tallarico delivered his sermons, that asserted that our trans community needs abortion care too. All right. It says it offers banned books so that children can find affirmation in the books they read. It boasts that the books shift our perspective, develop empathy. Anytime I see the word empathy, whether it's in politics or in a discussion of religion, like 99.99% of the time, it's promoting evil. Like, it just is. Empathy is used to validate sick ideologies. Like, oh, well, I guess it's okay that you want to, give hormone blockers to kids or give sex change to kids because, you know, I have empathy. I was like, I don't have empathy. I have no empathy if you want to do evil things to kids. I have zero empathy. I actually don't care how you feel. Your feelings mean nothing to me. I don't want people to do things that are horrible. I don't want people abusing kids. And if that makes you sad and makes you sad in your tummy, well, again, I don't care. And that's how the Democratic Party has gotten a lot of people to be manipulated because, you know, everybody wants to look like they are virtuous. They want a virtue signal. It says here, quote, St. Andrew's part of the Presbyterian Church USA, generally known as the most liberal denomination in Protestant churches, especially on gender and sexuality. The church recently held a training link for No Kings Rally. Okay. So this is another thing that drives me crazy. Like, first of all, this is not a church. Like, I would feel more comfortable going into a mosque than this kind of church. I really would. Like, I would actually have a lot more in common with the Muslims than I would with anyone that attended this church because they don't believe anything I believe. They certainly don't believe in, at least the Muslims don't believe in abortion, and they don't believe in transing your kids. Like, so we would agree on that part. Nothing else, pretty much, but on those things we would. And so this Tallarico guy, he's going to run, they're going to have $100 million trying to run him as a moderate. But that's not even the worst part. For like the normie voters, he's vegan. Like, he is a vegan. He said he was a vegan. He said eating meat was basically evil and sick, and that if we want to save the environment, we have to stop eating meat. And then in a picture of his campaign once he won, it's him eating a rib, even though the guy's a vegan, which he ought to have some integrity. Like, if you're really a vegan and it's like you think that's important, if you think it's saving the planet, then what are you doing eating ribs? Because it'll get you more votes? It's like him having a girlfriend, like, which I mentioned before. He doesn't have a girlfriend. James Tallarico is alleged to be gay. I don't care that he is. He's an adult. He can do whatever he wants. But he doesn't have a secret girlfriend who lives in Canada at a different school, unless that girlfriend's name is Steve, okay? That is 100% because they see what happens to Pete Buttigieg. Pete Buttigieg is doing pretty good in some of these national polls. Okay, 16% of Democratic primary voters in one poll said that they would vote for Pete Buttigieg. Out of every single one of the Democrat primary voters polled that was black, zero said they would vote for him. Not one single black person that was polled that is a Democrat primary voter said they would vote for Pete Buttigieg. And you got to think they polled like 1,000 people. Okay, there has to be one. There's got to be one black guy that loves Pete Buttigieg. There's not one, apparently, at least out of this poll. And I saw another poll that was zero. I saw another poll that was like 0.2. So they realize that if you're, you know, a very effeminate gay white dude, that you're probably not going to do very well amongst black men. You're just not. It's not really going to get you votes there. Okay, and that's Stephen A. Smith went on Bill Maher and said the exact same thing. And, you know, people can vote for whatever reason they want to vote. That's up to them. If you don't want to vote for a guy because you don't like the color of their hair or, you know, you don't like people that wear glasses, you can, that's up to you. Your vote is your vote. It's completely up to you why. And if that group of people doesn't want to vote for this group of people, well, okay, they can do that. But I just cannot stand the lack of being honest, you know, and I hate to say this, but it's like Lindsey Graham. Okay, it's pretty well known that Lindsey Graham is, you know, he's a closeted gay guy. But you know what Lindsey Graham doesn't do? Lindsey Graham doesn't show up with a fake girlfriend over the last 20 years. He didn't get fake married to try to get more votes in South Carolina. He just kept his private life private. But he's also not trying to lie about who he is. He didn't give interviews talking about a girlfriend he doesn't have. So, yeah, if you don't want to talk about your personal life, I'm totally cool with that. That's your business. They'll be like, let the voters figure that out. But what you can't do is you can't be one way where everyone knows you're that way and then pretend like you're the other way. Okay? It's being a complete phony. People don't like that. That's why I think Lindsey Graham can get reelected in a very conservative state where people kind of know that about him. And again, it's all alleged. I'm not saying that I know that for a fact, but it's just if I worked in D.C., literally every person in D.C. says that. Okay. But you know what? Again, Lindsey Graham isn't talking about his personal life or dating life or anything like that. He did serve in the military. He really is big into like defense issues. He's big on judicial issues. He voted for 100% of Trump's nominees to every single federal appeals and Supreme Court without question. So he cares about those kind of things. And he has not once has there been a major vote where Trump needed him and he wasn't there. I just want to point that out about him. He is moderate and he's kind of squishy. But at least like he's not pretending to be something he's not to the extent that James Tallarico is, and I hope people are honest about that, because I think it's ridiculous that the legacy media will celebrate someone like Pete Buttigieg as the first openly gay candidate and the first openly gay transportation secretary, and then they will lie to everyone, to all the normies in Texas that don't follow politics, and they'll pretend like, oh yeah, James Tallarico is totally straight. Okay, all of them know that's a lie. Every single one of them knows it's a lie, or at least allegedly all of them know it's a lie, but they'll just do it. So if you're going to be a gay vegan communist, you be a gay vegan communist, but just be honest about it. And that's who Ken Paxton is running against. And that's why Ken Paxton will win by 10 points. I'm going to tell you this right now. He will win by 10 points. It will not be close. I think a lot of Republicans will throw money into this, and I wish we could spend money in Michigan and New Hampshire and other places, but you know, it is what it is. I can't stop him from spending money. But again, this is not going to be a tight race. I don't care what any of the polls say or what betting markets say. I'm going to tell you this, that every single time the Democrats said they were going to turn Texas blue for 32 years, when they've had polls that said they were going to turn Texas blue, they've lost a lot of times by double digits. Okay? Just going to throw it out there. All right, let's take a quick break. We'll be right back.
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0: You're listening to Daily Controversy with Chris Reed. That's right, I'm a retired attorney. We don't give legal advice, but I do give some commentary, and this is a great story. This is from Fox. President Donald Trump lashed out at former President Joe Biden late Tuesday after his predecessor sued the Justice Department to block the release of audio recordings and transcripts tied to the special counsel investigation into his handling of classified information. Quote, a crooked politician, Trump wrote on Truth Social. Biden sued the Justice Department on Tuesday in an effort to block the release of audio recordings and transcripts of a former president's interview with ghostwriter Mark Zwanitzer that were obtained by special counsel Robert Hur during his classified documents investigations. Biden's lawyer said in the lawsuit that the Justice Department plans to release the files to Congress and to the Conservative Heritage Foundation, where I used to work, after previously arguing that they were exempt from disclosure. According to the filing, Biden's attorney argued disclosure would constitute an unwarranted invasion of President Biden's privacy. Every American, including a sitting or former vice president, has a right to privacy in the personal conversations, blah, blah, blah. Okay, He literally said, because I know this, because Robert Hur wrote it down, and he's not being, we're not going after him for perjury, are they? Because this is a legal filing. He's like, oh, here are the classified information right here. Let me give you the classified documents. You're not supposed to give somebody that doesn't have clearance classified information many times in this document. Biden just cavalierly says, I'm going to give you this. Here's the classified document. Oh, here it is. Here it is. And I don't even care that he did it. We can't prosecute Biden as much as we may want to, because you cannot prosecute him. I don't think he has the mental capacity to really know much about what's going on. And this happened years ago. And, you know, he's got cancer. He was doing a speech. He can read a prompter for like 10 minutes, but he was even reading one the other day and he started trailing off and I didn't know where he was going. And then finally got back to the prompter. I promise you, a lot of the time during the day, Biden does not know where he is. Okay. And I'm not like giving you new information, but if you know anyone that's had dementia, I mean, I've had relatives and uncle that had like it. It slowly gets worse and worse, but when it gets really bad, it gets really bad really quick, okay? And about 2 years ago, was the debate between him and President Trump, and that was really bad. Can you imagine how bad it is right now? So by the time you filed charges, okay, and you went after him, it would take a year, year and a half. He might not even be alive. I mean, I hope he does. I hope he lives as long as it's possible. I really do. I don't wish ill to him or his family, but he's very elderly. He's very frail. He's got cancer. He's like, so prosecuting him would not work. Okay. But that's the whole point. What is it that we're protecting here? There's no legal liability for him. No one's going to prosecute him. Nobody's going to bring the case. No jury would probably convict him. And if you were to get a jury, it'd be a DC and they all voted for him. So no, like there's no risk to Joe Biden by releasing this. No, we already know what was said, right? We've got, because Robert Hur has given us the transcripts of a lot of this stuff. The audio will tell us it's something very important. The frame of mind Joe Biden had prior to the 2020 election, because I believe, and I've said this for a long time, that probably after he passes, and again, I wish him good health, you're going to find out that he was told by a medical professional that he had dementia or he had the early stages of dementia in 2019, maybe before that, but at least by 2019. You're also going to find out that doctor probably recommended that he should not run for president. And you're also going to find out, again, it's all speculation, that Jill Biden convinced him to do it, where I actually think Joe Biden probably had some hesitation. I mean, he's a power-hungry guy. I'm sure it wasn't that much, but he might have had some because he didn't want to be embarrassed on the world stage. Just as a man, you do not want to be embarrassed on a world stage. And his biggest fear, I think for him, it was like, well, I want to be president, but how much power am I going to have if, he knew he wasn't going to be running things. It was going to be Obama's people, and all of Obama's people basically ran everything, by the way. There were some Biden people there, but did they have more say than Obama? No. And we already know that. So let's just release this stuff now. The American people are going to find out whether they find out 2 years or 5 years from now, we're all going to know this eventually. The Democrats really don't want this to come out prior to 2028 because it's there. I guarantee you that when it comes out that senior level Democrats were told that Joe Biden had dementia and they said, let's run him anyway, it'll be even better because then he will just do everything that we tell him to do because he doesn't have the sense to know like whether what we're saying is good or not. He doesn't. So yeah, I think it should get released. I think that, you know, I think this is delay tactics. I think a judge is probably going to look at this and, you know, I mean, it depends on the judge, of course, but I don't see how this would in any way hurt Joe Biden at this point. He has nothing to lose. He's got no legal liability in any way because Robert Hur said years ago that there would be impossible to prosecute him. So let's just see this. Let's see it. and let's just be done with it, okay? All right, let's take a quick break. We'll be right back.

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1: Reassurance at the White House. I'm Lisa Brady, Fox News, as talks continue on a deal between the U.S. and Iran.
2: The president says he thinks negotiations with Iran are going very well, but he won't settle for just a good deal.
3: Because we can make a great deal with this guy right here, but it's a lot nastier.
2: President Trump delivering that warning alongside Secretary Pete Hegseth. Still, the president says economic pressure is forcing Iran to make concessions.
3: We have control of money that they claim is theirs. We'll keep control of that money. When they behave properly and when they do what's right, we'll let them have their money.
2: Any framework deal, the president says, would also immediately reopen the Strait of Hormuz.
1: Fox's Jared Halpern at the White House. Earlier, the White House dismissing Iranian reports about framework details as complete fabrication. One of the people injured has died after yesterday's tank implosion at a Washington State paper mill. That brings confirmed deaths to two, but nine workers are missing and presumed dead.
4: The tank at Nippon Dynawave Packaging in Longview, Washington, when it ruptured, was filled with 900,000 gallons of a mixture known as white liquor, a key component in the papermaking process.
1: Fox's Gernolf Scott. The cause of the implosion remains under investigation. Matthew Perry's personal assistant just sentenced to more than 3 years in prison in connection with the overdose death of the Friends star, 60-year-old Kenneth Imawasa, the last of five people who made plea deals in the case. Imawasa was a live-in assistant who helped Perry get more ketamine than his doctor would prescribe for depression, injected him with the dose that killed him, and found him dead. His lawyer telling the judge all he did was accommodate Mr. Perry. The judge, though, called him reckless and said he could have said no. A record day on Wall Street, the Dow up 182 at the bell. 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
1: Seattle's Democratic mayor calls violence unsettling and says police have increased overnight patrols after people in one neighborhood built homemade barricades because of safety concerns. But city officials say those roadblocks could pose risks and are illegal.
10: These barricades are illegal because residents didn't get a permit. But they did do two things. They stopped through traffic, but more importantly, they got City Hall's attention. Local TV, radio, they did this story. Why? Because the barricades are symbolic. They're not just four streets in a city of millions, but represent frustration with rising crime, roving gangs forcing these residents to erect metal barricades to protect themselves. For years, residents along Aurora Avenue begged the city to help stop the prostitutes, the pimps, the drug dealers from inundating their neighborhood.
1: Fox's William Lajeunesse. Critics say the problems began in 2020 when a progressive city council concerned about equality eliminated prostitution loitering laws and cut police funding. The bosses of big companies getting smaller raises on average last year by percentage, but their pay gap with regular workers was bigger.
11: The typical CEO compensation package rose nearly 6% in 2025 to $17.7 million. It had gone up nearly 10% the year before in the Associated Press CEO Compensation Survey. This year's analysis paid data for 337 companies in the S&P 500 stock market index. It finds median employees' earnings went up 4.7% to $89,700. At half of those companies, it would take that middle pay scale worker 200 years to make what the CEO made in one, up from 192 years in last year's survey. Chris Foster, Fox News.
1: So recapping a triple play on Wall Street, the Dow up 182 points to 50,644. Also a record close for the S&P at 7520 and for the NASDAQ finishing at 26,674. And Lisa Brady, Fox News.
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13: A retired lawyer. He's been published on The Hill and at yellowhammernews.com. You've seen him on Newsmax TV, so yeah, he knows something about controversy. It's The Daily Controversy with Christopher Reed.
14: You're listening to The Daily Controversy. Hope you guys are doing great. We got a great interview coming at the bottom of the hour. You guys are going to love this. Somebody that was pretty high up in the first Trump administration. Just fascinating, all the stuff we're going to go over there. But first, this is a Breitbart article. Early box office projections for Supergirl are disastrous. Supergirl, Woman of Tomorrow, is looking at a $47 million to $65 million opening, which would be a disaster for a superhero tentpole that cost about $250 million to produce and promote. That puts break even right around $500 million global. And if you open at $65 million domestic, you are not getting there. Obviously, the movie star Millie Alcock-Ziegler is not helping to create a necessary and vast reservoir of audience goodwill as she runs around the entertainment media playing the victim and ridiculing Christian dads, which I don't think a lot of Christian dads are really worried about Supergirl. Like, why would they? It's not something we're going to... I don't see a lot of people watching that anyway. Supergirl needs to do more than make a little money. It needs to justify and breathe life and into the of the DC superhero franchise. Supergirl is the second title to arrive from the rebooted DC Studios, which is run by writer-director James Gunn. The first title was 2025 Superman, and despite the desperate spin and a sequel already in production, Superman did not do all that well at the box office, a $619 million global take when the production and the promotion budget easily exceeded $300 million is barely breaking even. So roughly, if you add everything together, it's probably around $550 million, and they made $619 million. So yeah, they did better than break even, but for that kind of a movie, you should be in the you should be well over $1 billion. Additionally, James Gunn's Superman took no real hold in any cultural imagination. It was just kind of there. I actually watched it, and it wasn't bad. I guess it was more like, it was like a TV episode of Lois and Clark from like the 1990s, which was a great TV show, but it wasn't the caliber of a Superman movie, especially because Henry Cavill did an amazing job as Superman for at least three movies. I mean, I didn't even like all the movies, but his portrayal of Superman was fantastic. And they followed it up with an actor. I don't even know the guy's name, but it wasn't good. The next test for Gunn's vision for DC is Supergirl. And if it bombs, as it will, Gunn's position overseeing this reboot of some of America's most popular superheroes could end quickly, especially when Paramount takes over the studio in a merger. Thank you, Lord. Paramount is run by conservatives, by the way, huge Trump fans. That's why if you watch like a lot of people like that show Yellowstone, right? Yellowstone was a great TV show. A little violent, right? It's a little, you know, but Yellowstone's Paramount, and even though it's not like pushing right-wing agenda, it comes with some pretty like normal traditional American values. I mean, they are kind of a little bit of like a mob family, but that, you know, that it's also like there's good and evil and there's, you know, the right thing and the wrong thing. There's not a lot of nuance. And so that show did amazing. Landman, that's another one. Landman with Billy Bob Thornton, another Paramount show. It really shows the oil industry. I mean, it is cutthroat, right? And there's some shady things that go on in that industry. But the whole show shows like there's, we are going to be on an oil-based economy, even if you could invent something that could take the place of a lot of these fossil fuels. It would take 40 to 50 years to build the infrastructure necessary to get that to market.

I mean, people complain about $4.20 gas or whatever. If it wasn't for Trump expanding the energy economy in his first term and second term, it would be $6.50. You know how I know that? Because that's what it is in California. And California basically said, we're not going to take any of Trump's reforms, and we don't want to buy gas from America. And that's what it would be nationwide, okay? So, again, Paramount knows what they're doing. They know how to make money. Gunn is a really good, was a good director, but I don't think this is going to work. It says here in Breitbart, from where I sit, besides making a mediocre Superman movie, Gunn's choices have also been bizarre. Later this year, Gunn's company released Clayface, a movie no one asked for. He also gave us two seasons of The Peacemaker before it disappeared without a trace and got really bad review. Next up is Lanterns, because the Green Lantern is so wildly popular. And now he turned Supergirl into a drunken strumpet and cast a mouthy, I can't use that word, we'll say Woman of the Night, as his lead, who is already out alienating the fan base by pre-blaming this potential flop on all of us male sexes who can't deal with the female heroes, even though Pam Grier and Aliens Ripley's characters are now iconic and still embraced by men everywhere. Did anyone ask for this? Gunn's sensibilities worked great for 12 years ago in Guardians of the Galaxy, which people loved enough to coast through two mediocre sequels. His deconstructive approach felt fresh in the Obama era. Today, it's all pretty tired and played out. And, you know, yeah, people liked the Suicide Squad movie, but it wasn't that good. So, I just think the idea of female superheroes generally just don't work, right? Because, you know, in reality, like, if you put, like, a strong male soldier versus a strong female soldier, the fight's going to be over in about 3 seconds. It's not even worth watching. That's why we don't let men box against women. I guess we did in the Paris Olympics, and that's why, you know, they changed the rules, because there was so much, I think there was, like, occipital lobe damage, like, skull damage. I mean, it was just awful. I mean, you shouldn't allow this to happen. But it's hard. Like, I get sci-fi, you're getting the audience to suspend disbelief to a degree, okay? But it's just like with Marvel, they tried that with the what's her name? Oh, Miss Marvel or whatever her name was. Or Captain Marvel, whatever. And people it wasn't convincing, because women just don't make good superheroes. They just don't. Now, you can cast them in a lot of different roles, but they're just not going to, there's very few movies that if the lead is a female superhero, it's going to do well. There is one exception. If the lead is a female superhero and she's like really hot and like you're also casting her femininity. So, for example, Wonder Woman, right? Wonder Woman did a great job because you got a beautiful actress, one of the most beautiful people on earth. And she is very charming, charismatic. And you also had a great male co-star. Then there was like a romance angle. And okay, so you can make it work under very specific circumstances, but Supergirl going like beating a bunch of dudes up, I mean, that's just not going to work. It's not going to work. This actress is terrible. You know, it's just, again, if you're an actress, why would you, like, you don't see this you almost never see this with actors, by the way. With men, even the most liberal actors, they're not necessarily usually like talking negative about their potential audience. Now, they may be very political when they're not promoting a movie, right? They may be super hyper left wing, but when they're promoting a movie, they're staying on script. They're not going after any potential customer. It's like Matt Damon. He's super far left. I don't agree with any of his politics. Ben Affleck, super far left. I think his daughter's like decided to come out as like a trans whatever. But when they're promoting a movie, you know what they're not talking about? Politics. And they're not talking about who they voted for. They're talking about the movie. Why it's a good movie to watch. What the audience will enjoy from it. Matt Damon, for example, I think he went on Joe Rogan. Joe Rogan's more of a right-leaning show. And he talked about things that, you know, this, like some of the stuff, projects that he's done. He had a really great conversation about how our attention spans are so much lower than they used to be. And that's why, you, like, the Netflix movie,
or the Prime movie. Like, it's so different.

0: than it was 10 years ago because people are always on their phones. And I actually watched some of that, and I was like, man, this is really insightful. I learned a lot from that, right? I mean, Ben Affleck, he's annoying, right? He's like Matt Damon has a bit of a likability to it. Affleck, not as much, which is exactly why I thought he was a great Batman, because Batman is like a very callous, kind of heartless person. So he played that character wonderfully. But it's just like the Snow White movie with that lady that was, I guess, Hispanic. I was like, she bashed the original. She bashed romance. She bashed men, even though she's like, I don't know if she's engaged or something. I think she's in a long-term relationship. And the movie did terrible. Disney lost a ton of money off of that movie. And that movie could have easily made billions. I mean, it could have made well over $1 billion. But she wanted to get into Kamala Harris, which has nothing to do with Snow White. Right? Why would you do that? She wanted to get, and she felt the need to talk about Israel and Gaza as if that's not a controversial issue. Why are you talking about Israel and Gaza when you're talking about a remake of a beloved Disney classic? Do you really think that people want to hear that? Is that what they want to do when they watch the movies? I mean, look, I love politics. I do this for a living. But when I go to see a movie or I'm watching a show, like, I don't want to be lectured to, right? But if I don't need a Ben Shapiro type lecture when I'm watching a show about cops. I just want an interesting show that's, you know, not trying to push a left wing agenda. Okay. People, even if people are as conservative as I am, or maybe they're, you know, maybe like, I guess if they're liberal, they want to hear people say, you know, repeat everything they believe all the time. But if they're just like moderate Democrats, they probably are on the same page with me on the, like, they'll just want to watch a movie because it's entertaining. Okay. They want to be entertained. They don't want to get lectured. They don't need someone to reaffirm their political beliefs. They want you to tell a great story that is compelling and is worth them spending, you know, $40 like to go see a movie. All right. And if you're not doing that, if you fail to do that, if you fail to be entertaining, then, you know, it's just, people just aren't going to be interested in anything you have to do, because people, ultimately, what they really want is they want some enjoyment out of life and they want a little bit of escapism. And if James Gunn's going to provide a bunch of feminist nonsense, men aren't going to see that movie. And I'm going to tell you, a lot of women are not interested in Supergirl. They're just not. So if it breaks 50 million, I'd be surprised. So it's probably going to lose about $200 to $300 million, in my opinion. But that's fine. You keep going woke, you keep going broke. Maybe now people realize when you do this woke scripts with woke actresses, it will fail every time. And there's absolutely nothing you can do to fix that unless you're willing to get actresses that will shut their mouths and promote the movie. And if they do that, you can make some money. All right, let's take a quick break. We'll be right back.
1: WVN. You've probably been putting off that bathroom remodel. You're not the only one. 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
1: 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My
5: what you need to do is be thankful for the life.

Daily Controversy. I'm about to have an interview with Paul Dans. He's head of the Project 2025. Was also I believe he was one of the head guys on personnel in Trump's first term. Really great, really accomplished. You guys are going to absolutely love this. But first, this is an article by Amanda Prestigiacomo. Spencer Pratt has a theory about Democrats and their secret love for ICE. Quote, "Our city is not a political playhouse. It's our home," Los Angeles mayor candidate Spencer Pratt says in a newly resurfaced video that he doesn't want federal immigration and customs enforcement officers in Los Angeles, which at first glance might appear to be a surprising take from the former reality star. Pratt, however, is not okay with criminals in the city. He wants just the opposite. The candidate explained that simply enforcing the law and cracking down on crime would eliminate the necessity for ICE agents to come to L.A. in the first place, and accused Democrat incumbent Mayor Karen Bass and other activist mayors of playing politics and hurting their constituents in the process. Quote, "I don't want ICE in L.A. Nobody wants ICE in L.A. except Karen Basura," Pratt says in the video. The candidate routinely refers to Mayor Bass as Karen Basura, the Spanish word for garbage. The way you keep ICE out of L.A. is by enforcing the law, not defying it. He continued, "I look at what Mayor Lurie did in San Francisco, clearly no friend of the Trump administration, but he called the president, made a deal. He vowed to have SFPD crack down on crime, and the president agreed to keep ICE out of the city. You don't see any riots, no crazy videos of ICE agents having chaotic arrests. That's how it's done. Why is it that only certain cities are having all this chaos with ICE?" He said, "There are a lot of cities, but there are only problems in places like L.A. and Minneapolis. It's not a Democrat-Republican thing." Well, he's wrong about that. Memphis doesn't have chaos. Liberal San Francisco doesn't have chaos, unlike L.A. The common denominator in these chaotic cities, Pratt argued, is activist mayors using their city, their residents, their businesses, as fodder for their political grandstanding, and people suffer. By failing to enforce the law, Karen Basura is guaranteeing that ICE will flood the city. Unlike reckless mayors like Karen Basura, adults put their egos aside, and they live in the real world, and they make deals to protect their communities. And that's exactly how we'll end ICE raids in L.A. Our city is not a political playhouse. It's our home. The video was first posted to Pratt's Facebook page in February, but has since resurfaced on social media. Bass is still favored to win. I don't think she will, though. With Polymarket-style predictions placing Pratt at a 28% chance of pulling it off an upset. However, recent polling shows a huge number of L.A. residents as undecided, which could run in Pratt's favor. Yeah, if anytime you have a lot of undecideds, that always goes heavy against the incumbent, which is Karen Bass, because, you know, she's been there for years and years and years. If you're undecided, you're looking for a reason to vote against the incumbent, and you don't really need to give them much more. So I actually think he's going to pull it off. And would I love it if he said, let's just, I will help Trump deport every illegal out of this city. Let's get him out. I would love it if he said that, but he's running for mayor of L.A. He's not even running as a Republican. He just wants to get crime down and get homelessness down. And what he will do is exactly what other mayors have done. If any illegal gets arrested or anything, he's willing to call ICE and have ICE go to the jail, pick them up, and just take them out of the country. Instead of having to send 11 or 12 ICE agents to find somebody in a community, which is dangerous for the ICE agents and for other people, he just said, well, just, you know, basically, if any illegal gets arrested, they're getting deported. And if they don't get arrested, I guess if you're in L.A., unless Trump wants to send, and I hope he does eventually, but, you know, then Trump would actually have to go into places and get people. But if you just got rid of all of the illegal criminals and the major blue cities, you're talking about that would be at least 700,000 to a million more of them. But the thing is, the goal is not to get rid of just the criminals. Okay, that's great. We don't want people getting killed, or you know, they don't want drug trafficking or MS-13 gang wars, so that's why we got murder rate down to 125-year lows, because we're getting these people out. But the goal, and let me be very clear about this, if you were just to deport all the criminal illegals, that doesn't save the country long-term. That helps us significantly short-term. That saves a lot of lives.
and we need to do that. And I have no problem prioritizing. If we got to prioritize who we're deporting first, yeah, that's fine. We'll do the criminals. But we, you know, it's been about a year and a couple of months. We should be pretty much done with the criminals, and we should just be with everyone else now. Okay, so I say, look, if you got, you need to finish it out this year, and then everyone gets deported next year, year after that, and then the first 4 years of Rubio, Vance, I don't really care which one of them is president. Because the only way you're going to preserve the republic is, one, denaturalizing all these people that got citizenship that never should have. But two, you know, there could be as many as 30 million illegals in this country. I mean, some people say 50. I don't really know. I mean, I don't think it's that high. People disagree with me. Whatever. If you can get all the illegals out of here, and if the Supreme Court says birthright citizenship is a no, and they make it retroactive, meaning anyone that is not currently the age of 18, and I know that's just to explain it. So if you're 17 years old, right, and you thought you were a citizen because you were born here, basically you're not a citizen. Now, if they want to say that you're allowed to stay here because there is a confusion in the interpretation of the law, you could do that, but they never be able to vote. And you can't get like a green card or something like that. I don't know. But that would be ideal. But you don't have to worry about birthright citizenship if you deport every single illegal out of the country, and if you keep the border closed, and if you make sure that that people aren't able to come into your country. Like, I guess, you, I mean, it's not, I hate that we have to do this, but basically, you can't allow women that are, you know, in their second or third trimester from other countries visit the country during that time, because then we know they'll just stay as long as they want, have the baby, and then they'll go back to China, and then that kid will be able to get, you know, tuition, state tuition, and then they'll be able to vote, and they'll be working for the Chinese Communist government. We can't allow that. All right, we're going to take a quick break, and then we're going to have Paul Danz on in just a second.

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1: Fox News, I'm John Saucier. President Trump at the cabinet meeting at the White House today answering a reporter's question about whether the United States would accept a short-term deal to allow Iran and Oman to control the Strait of Hormuz. The president insisting they're negotiating to make sure the strait is open for all countries to use.
2: We're going to watch over it. We'll watch over it. But nobody's going to control it. That's part of the negotiation that we have. They would like to control it. Nobody's going to control it. It's international waters, and Oman will behave just like everybody else, and we'll have to blow them up. They understand that. They'll be fine.
1: Treasury Secretary Scott Bessent saying oil prices should return to normal once the conflict comes to an end.
3: In terms of prices, I believe the prices are transitory. Oil will be lower than pre-conflict levels when this ends. Natural gas is already down.
1: The United States conducting a series of strikes in southern Iran against boats trying to plant mines in the Strait of Hormuz earlier this week. 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
6: 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You've seen him on Newsmax TV, so yeah, he knows something about controversy. 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
7: You're listening to The Daily Controversy with Christopher Reed on WBNN. Our guest today is Paul Danz. He's a lawyer and political operative best known for directing Project 2025 at the Heritage Foundation, where I used to work as an intern. He also served as the chief of staff at the Office of Personnel Management during Trump's first term. One of the things that drove me insane is how the leftist media tried to make Project 2025 seem like to be something sinister, because I worked at Heritage, and this was 2006, and every time there was a new Republican president, or even if we weren't, you know, we didn't win, we had a plan for like the next 4 years or 8 years. And I read Project 2025 and I was like, this is the most standard conservative document I've seen. And in my mind, there was nothing at all controversial, just because I'm a very conservative person. But, you know, a lot of people don't know that. They think that maybe there was something crazy in there. But all you really did was like, let's cut the federal government. We want to push conservative social and economic policies. And it was just well-written and reasonable, but the left made it seem like we were going to, I don't know, murder puppies or something like that. But I want to get your thoughts on it, since you know a lot more about it than I do.
8: Yeah, right. Chris, great to be with you. I am the architect of Project 2025, so I do know a bit about this. And you're right, you know, it became this kind of boogeyman. But the reality was we had finally, as a movement, conservative movement, gotten our kind of ducks in a row. We were prepared day one to help the next president take power and use it effectively. So I think, you know, they had a right to be all that consternation was the fact that we had said, you know, the deep state is the problem here. We have a government in Washington that's run by a political class, and it's been designed over the last 100 years by progressives to essentially take us, the common citizens, out of our own federal government. And that's what we wrote an intensive prescription across all aspects of the executive branch. And, you know, they were wowed by the fact that 110 conservative groups had kind of stopped the intramural warring and basically literally got on the same page. It was kind of standard fare. The Heritage, to its credit, had been doing all the way back to Reagan. But in this case, you know, it came out of my experience as an outsider going to Washington in the first Trump term and realizing that very few of us actually understood the way to move the government, and that if you didn't go after the architecture of the machine itself, that you were never going to advance conservative policies. That the deck is stacked against us. And the first order of business was really realizing that we have to reorder the entire machine.
7: Yeah, and I saw that, you know, Trump said, we got our own plan. But, I mean, his own plan was basically a lot of what Project 2025 was. I mean, he said that mainly for political purposes, because, you know, I'm looking at a percentage of federal workers. We've got one of the lowest levels since, I think it was the 1970s. I think almost all the jobs that we've had in the second term are coming from the private market, not coming from, you know, expanding all these unnecessary programs. And one of the things that I think Trump learned, at least I think, you know, no one's going to be perfect. No president's ever been perfect, but personnel is policy. And so I think he's done a lot better on personnel than the first term. And I think he's done a lot better on the idea that we need to fire a whole lot of people. He actually got rid, which I was so glad, of a Lyndon Baines Johnson order, which basically submitted like DEI. It's like you're going to give preferences to people based on the color of their skin, which is incredibly unconstitutional. He got rid of that, and he was the only Republican or anyone really to do that. He's like, no, we actually want to hire people based on their merit, not based on any other factors. And of course, the legacy media and the Democrats just thought that was awful. And now we're seeing that the Supreme Court said, look, you can't have these majority minority districts where the whole purpose of them is that you have these, first of all, they look ridiculous. And it's like, we're going to have a majority black district here, or maybe majority Hispanic. Maybe you just can't, like, that's not the way we're supposed to do it. You can do it politically, meaning like my state's Alabama. I wish they would have had the courage to go 7-0 instead of 6-1. I guess it's better than, 5-2 still. But I think like kind of stuff, I feel like the American people are on board, because if you explain it to most Americans, you're like, we're not taking any votes away from anybody. And by the way, New England has zero Republicans. I mean, Massachusetts hasn't had a Republican House member since 1994. That was the last time they had a Republican House member. So, I mean, could you maybe explain how this sort of outrage over this is pure performative politics, because they certainly aren't living by the same standard, are they?
8: Oh, 100%. I'll kind of address that in reverse order, what you brought up. But breaking news here in South Carolina, our RINO legislator, our Senate here, just rejected the 7-0 map. So redistricting is dead in South Carolina for the 2026 elections. And, you begin to understand that there really are a number of people who are Democrats calling themselves Republicans. So at the end of the day, we have to do our own housekeeping. And that's where you get to Project 2025, where the fundamental axiom is personalized policy. Not only do you have to have the right-minded political appointees, but you have to go after the positions in the government themselves that have actually been reserved to career officials in order to keep power. Yes, with respect to the redistricting, 100% true. This is what the Democrats have been doing for decades. And now we're finally realizing the sanction from the Supreme Court is like, no, this is not what was called for under the Civil Rights Act, that these districts can be drawn with political dimensions in mind. That is the essence of democracy, right? We are majority rules, and the idea of having a House of representatives is that it's supposed to be the most representative. Ergo, you need to take into account political dimensions. But, that kind of continues. With respect to Project 2025, it did set the table for President Trump to go on an incredible 180-day run there for the first 100 and really come out of the gate. And it was done by thousands of patriots volunteering, hundreds of thousands of man hours. I'll use the term man hours because it is men and women combining it. But we did, one of the things were like, get rid of DEI, get rid of this political correctness and these incredible things that had been basically grafted into the federal government. So, it was a compilation of things, and obviously it was set forth as a menu to the president, but the Democrats, they were able to initially knock it because very few people will actually pick up a 900-page book and read it. And so they were making up things that weren't actually in it and saying it was Trump's when it wasn't. It was really a bunch of us who had served in the Trump administration who said to ourselves, when and if we get power again, we better know how to use it and we better be ready to go out of the starting gate. So that was the promise of Project 2025, but it's still as true today in our whole movement that we need organization at the bottom level. It's the grassroots coming together, agreeing on the 70% and putting the 30% we see differently to the side. And we will deal with that when we get power. But the first thing is we're always going to be losing to the Democrats unless we copy them in a way. And that's what they're so effective at doing is organizing themselves. And finally, that's what Project 2025, I think it really hit a chord with them, because I reverse engineered what the left did. We kind of systematically looked at what we needed to do to prepare kind of an aligned cadre of people ready to go in day one who were understanding the mission in front of them and literally on the same page. And we took a lot of cues from similar projects that the left runs. So that's the end of the day. It's no great major prescription. It's just kind of like the Boy Scout motto about always being prepared. That's what Project 2025 is. And that's ultimately what any success in the conservative movement is going to have to depend on.
7: Yeah, absolutely. And, you know, I did follow the South Carolina story. I knew the speaker, not the speaker, the majority leader of the Senate was kind of a Nikki Haley holdover and part of that kind of Mike Pencean wing where we want to go along and get along because it was people don't know this, but it was really Pence that influenced those Indiana senators to say, well, no, let's not give the Republicans a 4-seat swing. I mean, I know it's, you know, they're moving two seats, but when you move 2 Democrat seats to 2 Republicans, technically it's 4. I always say that to my audience because then they'll email me. I was like, why wouldn't you do that? Because either of these people are Marxists trying to destroy the country. And like, if this could give us a majority in the House, meaning we don't have 100 impeachments, it would be insane for us not to do it. But you're like, well, it might not look nice. I was like, what, look nice? I mean, we're fighting for the soul of the country. What are you talking about? And this isn't 100%. Even, and it's perfectly legal, by the way. It's not illegal. It's perfectly ethical. And it's not like we're doing something immoral. It's morally neutral. And that's why I can't, I can't stand
8: that.
7: We never
8: use our power when we get it. And in some ways, it's like, do we even deserve it? Because in this case with the redistricting in South Carolina, this wasn't just one seat, folks. This was a critical fulcrum seat. This is James Clyburn. He's been in that seat for 32 years. And we have a kind of a collection of Rhino Republicans that have preserved that power for him. So we have our little version of the Uniparty here in South Carolina. But of course, Clyburn was fundamental in getting Joe Biden lifted and, you know, the first in the South with the primary. This is not just one indiscriminate number that might, you know, get us closer to a majority in the next Congress. This was a backbone of the Democrat machine. And, you know, it should have been re-augured long ago, even in 2022, when they finally put out the maps. But it's emblematic of the fact that we have Republicans here and they ultimately get helped by Trump. And then when Trump needs a favor, they thumb their nose at him. So, yes, there is a lot of anger on the ground with the grassroots that this thing happened. And I'm going to be committing myself with a number of patriots here to driving these people out of office in 2 years. So all state Senate is up in 2028. So there's 46 senators and they only got this blocked because, you know, 8 or 10 of them went along with the 12 Democrats. We have a supermajority in our Senate. We have a supermajority in the House. We have a Republican governor, and we can't even govern like Republicans.
7: Yeah, it's completely ridiculous, which is why I want to talk about sort of the future of the party. Let's take a quick break, and then we'll be right back in just a second.
4: WVNN. We've all been there. 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

0: You're listening to The Daily Controversy. We've got Paul Danz on the line. He was the director of the Project 2025 project, which I thought was amazing, and I think a lot of it got implemented anyway. I also want to talk to you about sort of the direction of the Republican Party, but really, kind of on that, I feel like a lot of people don't understand like what Trump is trying to do both domestically and internationally. So the Panama Canal, right? Like that was a big deal right when he first started. We didn't want China to have too much influence there. Venezuela, same issue. Venezuela had a lot of connections to China and Russia. We don't want them to have a lot of influence. Greenland, people don't realize that too. That was the sea lanes right there. Well, there's more on sea lanes, but sea lanes is a big one, especially with some of the stuff going on in the Arctic. That's why we wanted to have power there. Even if you want to look at Iran, Iran provides, 40% of energy to China. And so I think what Trump's trying to do internationally, which I wish he'd explain it a little bit more, is I wish he'd connect these things. Like what you're doing in Venezuela, Greenland, Panama, potentially Cuba, all of this is to weaken China and Russia's influence to some degree, or give us more leverage over them. And I kind of like that, because the Bush model was, let's go try to spread democracy in Iraq, where, you know, I had three cousins that served in combat in Afghanistan and Iraq, and they're never going to have democracy in the way that we think of it, because, again, those people don't have Western values. They have Middle Eastern values. I mean, there are some things that they have that we don't, but, you know, just this idea of individualism that's never going to take shape in Iraq or Afghanistan. But I wonder what it'd get your thoughts on that, because some people have a problem with some of what Trump's doing, but whenever I look at it from this grand scale, where I get it, you're trying to give us more power and influence over energy, over shipping, over defense throughout the world, so that we can clear up the board and give America more influence worldwide. What are your thoughts on that? And is that just a message that's too hard to explain to, say, the average voter, and that's why they haven't really said that as much?
1: Well, I think you're right. There's one geopolitical foe this whole century, right? It's China. And that's what this whole thing's building up to. And remembering that this has been a long time coming. President Trump inherited a system that's been degraded since the 1990s, since, you know, basically we went in and gave China trade status and basically shipped all of our industry abroad. So what they're doing is to build a bulwark against China. And the first obvious thing is fix ourselves here at home, which is a Western hemisphere. So it's very important that, you know, from Greenland all the way down to Terra del Fuego, we own this place, right? Essentially, this is our front yard and our side yard, the curtilage. And that's why it's really important to, you know, get control of Greenland, but also what they're doing in Venezuela and probably China, Cuba. So these are a long time coming. I do think, though, that what China has effectively done is infiltrate Western thinking, and they did it so much in Europe and also America to encourage us to deindustrialize with this whole green nonsense and choke off our own energy supply. There's a direct correlation between free, available, abundant energy and liberty and democracy and human freedom. They travel almost in lockstep. So if you're cutting off your energy supplies, you're definitely going towards a more authoritarian bent. And that's what Trump has also done. He's kind of changed our critical thinking. That was one of the fundamental parts of Project 2025, was to end the war on carbon, to make us energy dominant again, and kind of full spectrum energy dominance. So I'm encouraged by the work they're doing there in the Middle East. But that said, you know, we can't stretch ourselves so thin. I want him to reach the peace here in Iran and move on from this. And we have to get back on our feet. So I think the way to make sense of it is, like, look, the China thing, they're building ships, you know, faster than we can count. They're putting coal-fired power plants. They're building, you know, a navy and systems that are ultimately going to be requiring us to really match up against it. And we have to get ourselves stronger here, and stretching ourselves too thin around the globes or doing this folly about democracy building. No, you have to stop with that and just focus here at home.
0: Yeah, and it seems like what Trump's doing, even though he got accused, he's not really as concerned with the regime change aspect of therein. He really, I think he does care about the nuclear thing, but I think that's secondary to having a check on sort of leverage on China. Now, you got to be strategic too. I understand that. You got to think about how much effort and energy and how quickly can we do X, Y, Z. I just like the idea that a president is actually trying to make us, is not trying to apologize for us wanting to be a world power. You can always go too far in one area or another. But with Bush, it was like, no, we're not going to take the oil in Iraq. I'm like, what do you mean we're not going to take oil? Like, that's the most.
1: Understand that one.
0: That should have been the first thing we did. Like, because for 5,000 years, when people would fight wars, you would take resources. Now, you don't have to take resources in a way where you just impoverish the local populations. We wouldn't have done that anyway. But you. Like, that's why you fight war. I mean, the number one reason war is fought is not, I think religion is number two, but the number one reason is resource. Like, we should have done that. That's what Trump always said. So yeah. I think he understands that, but I think Americans are given this view of like, no, we can never do anything to our benefit. And Europe kind of bought into that, which is what you were saying about the Green New Deal. Because I remember I was in D.C. in 2007, and I had a lot of differences with George W. Bush on things, but he did go to Germany and said, "You guys are crazy! Like you're basically giving your energy economy to Russia." And then Trump reiterated that 10 years later, and they all laughed at him. And now look at Europe. I mean, they used to have a bigger GDP than we did, and now they don't, and they're dying out. And I also saw they're also not having kids. The average age of people in Europe is about 45. The average age in Africa is like 20. In the Middle East, I think it's like 23, 24. And it's just like, so you got an older population. You tried this Green New Deal. It didn't work. Now you're going to have to buy from Russia, which is not going to be your friend, but they will sell you stuff. But then they'll do that to do whatever benefits Russia. And so it's just interesting because of one of the big things I think Bush got right was like, you shouldn't do this. And they're like, no, we're going to get rid of like all these things. I'm like, first of all, nuclear energy is carbon. It's carbon neutral. I mean, if you're going to be an environmentalist, you ought to love this. But it just seems like this poisonous way of thinking in Europe and at least the left of the United States. They didn't care how much things would cost. They just wanted to look good to their European friends. And all the while, places like China and really, I mean, other places like India, we're just like, we're going to get cheap energy and we're going to build our economy. And, you know, as Trump would said, like, these people were stupid. And he wasn't talking about India and China. He's talking about Europe and American leaders, because it's like the first time in history where you had leaders that felt bad about wanting the best for their own country.
1: Yeah, it's globalism, right? It's like, it's hard for us to kind of really wrap our mind around it, that we have to restate, no, as an American, you politician, you want the best for the Americans. And
0: yeah,
1: that's
0: absolutely
1: what's so unsettling here. You see what they did to the European elites? You know,
0: yeah,
1: in fact, they kind of figuratively castrated themselves. You know, not only did they kill off the industry.
0: Yeah, that's all we have for Paul. We will.
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3: Iran is negotiating on fumes. I'm Lisa Brady, Fox News. President Trump's take on talks, he says, are moving forward, though he also says the U.S. remains prepared to restart combat operations.
4: The president's negotiations to end the war with Iran are going very well.
5: They are starting to give us the things that they have to give us. And if they do, that's great. And if they won't, then the man on my left is going to finish him off.
4: President Trump making that warning, sitting next to Pentagon Chief Pete Hegseth at a cabinet meeting.
5: We can make a good deal right now, but maybe not a great deal. And if it's not a great deal, we're not making it.
4: The president says a framework deal with Iran would immediately reopen the Strait of Hormuz. He also says he is not comfortable with Russia or China taking Iran's stockpile of highly enriched uranium.
3: Fox's Jared Halpern at the White House. The president also saying today he's not worried about the midterms, as Democrats argue his agenda has made life less affordable. But Treasury Secretary Scott Bessent says the second Trump term is marked by resilience and prosperity.
6: The stock market has hit new highs. The stock market lives in the future. It is seeing the on the other side of this conflict. It is a strong symbol of optimism for the future.
3: During the cabinet meeting, Bessent also highlighting that the federal Trump Accounts program to kickstart savings for kids begins its rollout on apps tomorrow. At least two deaths now confirmed in yesterday's chemical tank implosion at a paper mill in Washington State after one of the injured died. This as the search continues for nine others listed as missing and presumed dead.
7: What sparked the implosion is not known, but Washington State officials say safety complaints filed against the plant within the last few months are not related to this accident.
3: Fox's Grinnell Scott, the tank that ruptured was filled with 900,000 gallons of a mixture known as white liquor, key to the paper-making process. 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
3: Another midterm map fight lands back at the nation's highest court.
13: Alabama officials are now asking the U.S. Supreme Court to issue a stay of the federal appeals panel block of a Republican-friendly congressional districts map. That map was first crafted by Alabama lawmakers in 2023, who now want to use it in light of the recent Supreme Court ruling against altering how the Voting Rights Act treats the use of race in crafting electoral district maps.
3: Fox's Evan Brown, the lower court ordered Alabama this week to use a 2024 map that has two black majority districts instead of one. The state argues that runs counter to the Supreme Court's racial bias ruling. A fifth person sentenced in the death of Matthew Perry.
14: Kenneth Iwamasa, the final person involved in the ketamine death of actor Matthew Perry, received a sentence of 3 years and 5 months in prison, exactly what prosecutors wanted for the personal assistant who sat at the center of the entire incident, buying the ketamine that would cause the death of the friend star and injecting him with a lethal dose.
3: Fox's Michelle Polino. More suspected gang members are facing charges after burglaries at athletes' homes.
15: Two Chilean citizens have been arrested in Argentina for their alleged involvement in the crime ring that police say helped target the homes of stars in the NFL and NBA, including Patrick Mahomes and Travis Kelce of the Kansas City Chiefs and Luka Doncic of the Los Angeles Lakers. The FBI says the groups use publicly available information and social media to track the athletes and then use technology to help bypass security systems and make out with items like jewelry, medals, and millions of dollars in cash. Seven Chilean citizens were previously charged in a federal court in Florida for similar crimes and face up to 10 years in prison if convicted. Tony Genualdo, Fox News.
3: New highs on Wall Street with a record close for the Dow, the S&P, and the NASDAQ. I'm Lisa Brady. This is Fox News.
16: This is your roving reporter talking to people on the street. 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

0: welcome to a Health and Well Show with David Ernest. I'm your host, Matthew. And that was the final countdown.
1: Yeah, you know, is this the final countdown to a recession, depression, World War III, Social Security suppression?
0: We got a lot of crazy stuff going on.
1: Just stuff going on.
0: Yeah.
1: We've seen what's been going on in Iran. We see what's going on between NATO and the United States. We see all these crazy things. We see our oil going through the roof price-wise. We've seen people in lines again at the pumps, people getting very upset. We see the stock market dropping like a rock and wobbling all over the place. And now we're beginning to understand where Warren Buffett is coming from. Why was Warren Buffett putting so much money in cash? So much savings in his stash. Why was Warren Buffett ready to get you-know-what out of Dodge? Not just because of his age, but no one has been listening to his reasoning. And I'm not just talking about Warren Buffett. I'm talking about a lot of economists. There's been these warnings that have been going on for years and years and years. Who's listening? Well, I've been trying to listen because I'm an asset preservationist. You know, I don't think that I'm talking about age 50 plus, should take extreme risk in the face of a final countdown of an economic crash, correction. And I am almost certain this is where we're headed. And I can't say that it's happening tomorrow. I can't say that it's happening next week. I can't say that it's going to be happening in the next 3, 4, 5 years. But I am so certain that it's going to happen soon.
0: Sooner than later.
1: Yes.
0: It couldn't be. I mean, it can never be far enough away when it happens.
1: Well,
0: you know.
1: That's correct. And the other thing that you get to think about is all these forecasts. They're not idiots. These economists, these accountants, the people who know about money, they're not total idiots. And when they tell you that it's going to happen or could happen, highly likely will happen, you can't just turn your head and say, I'm going to listen to somebody else. I don't like what they're saying because it makes me feel weird and I want to feel warm and fuzzy. I want to be an optimist. Absolutely. We are optimists. You know why, Matthew? You know why we're optimists?
0: We're asset preservationists.
1: We're asset preservationists. Yeah. We know our assets are safe. We know we cannot lose contractually with the insurance companies our assets. We know we can't lose our assets. And it's a very important thing. Now, can the United States of America and the rest of the world get in trouble economically? Absolutely. It's happened many times. Many, many times. It's going to continue. If there's any type

0: It's going to continue. If there's any type of should I say, hope here, the fact is most of the economists are saying even though we're going to have a bad depression or recession here in the near future, ITR says we're going to have one in the 2030s, early 2030s, maybe as early as 29, maybe as late as the early 30s. We don't know. I'm not making any claim to any of that. I'm just saying it really, really, really behooves me to get ready. You know, it's just like anyone else. If you feel that your time is running out, even if it was your lifetime, for example, you have a horrible disease, you get your house in order. Right now, we're hearing these things could happen, and we're older. We're past 50. You've got to get your house in order. You cannot listen to people who say, don't worry about it. It'll come back. We know it'll come back somewhat. We know it always comes back. That's not the question. That even is not the answer to this thing. The answer is, how long will it take, if it happens, which I think it's going to come back? And also, what are you going to do for income during that period of time? And can you make it that far? That's the big question. If you don't have your money in different things that can make enough income and generate enough growth that you can stop inflation, what if we go into another hyperinflation, stagflation situation like we did in the late 70s? Oh, you say it can't happen again?
1: Oh, it's possible.
0: You know what triggered it?
1: Oil.
0: Oil. Yeah. What's triggering the problem now?
1: Oil.
0: Yeah. Oil. Go figure. We're just in the same situation right now in that aspect as we were in the 70s, the late 70s. Oil is the engine that runs the economies right now. These world economies, the United States, all of the other economies, they're trying to find a way to get out of the oil economy. You know, we've talked about this before, but in 1974, Richard Nixon, along with some other folks like Henry Kissinger,
1: yeah,
0: the CIA, Saudi Arabia, several other OPEC constituents, made an agreement that all money that was used for the trading of oil through OPEC would be using the American dollar. And this went on for a long time. So some folks said, well, when did we get off the silver system? When did we get off the gold system? We got off all of that when we turned it into the oil system. Oil was the backup of our economy. Oil is what's driving our economy. Now, there's some other things, you know, you've got solar, you've got, wind, and you got all these other things. They're not efficient yet. They're not powerful enough yet. There's not enough research. There's not enough money being poured into this stuff yet. And absolutely, I just don't think that it would work broad spectrum ever. Look at the problems we've been having with the electric cars. Not that they don't work. The fact is they don't work good enough because you can't drive far enough yet to make it work right. In other words, here they're bragging about a 300-mile range.
1: Right.
0: I've driven over 300 miles many times, and especially when you talk about going there and back. Let's just say a simple Disney World trip, for example, from somewhere in Alabama. You're talking about, what, hundreds and hundreds of miles both ways. Oh, you say maybe you can charge the car up when you get down there. Yeah, maybe you can. At what rate? And how long? And if Disney World prices, I could imagine at what rate. Probably a lot more than you could imagine that you would even pay outside of Disney World if you were buying gasoline. And I'm not trying to badmouth Disney World in any way. I'm not talking about Disney World stock. I'm not talking about anything. I'm talking about the reality of what it could look like if you were trying to charge up a vehicle electrically in Disney World.

0: So our Social Security benefits, though, at this point in time, I think it's something like 30 to 40%, I think it's closer to 40%, of most retirees are depending mostly on their Social Security payments. And here we have the reality that if they don't do something quicker to fix Social Security, that we know we're going to be drawing roughly 70 to 83% of what we're drawing normally.
1: Man.
0: Can you imagine for the folks who are not prepared what this could do to their lifestyle? You
1: yes.
0: say, well, the government's not going to let it happen. The only way the government cannot let it happen is if the government fixes it way before the disaster happens. Way before. They're not doing it. Now they're talking about it would happen somewhere around 2033, 2032. They keep changing. The number keeps getting closer and closer. In other words, they were talking about 34, 36. Now they're talking about 2032. Sometimes they talk about 2033s. They don't even know when Social Security is really going to run out because there's a lot of uncertainties, but they know it will. They know that it's going to happen. Have they done anything about it yet? No. Have they done anything other than talk about, we need to fix this? Not to my knowledge. I don't see anything happening to fix Social Security. Everything I see makes it worse. And as much as we love Donald Trump sometimes and don't love him sometimes, and I'm just being honest about this, you know, Donald Trump is something that we needed. I don't see there was any other choices from my viewpoint. But at this point in time, I'm questioning some of the things that are going on. The oil going through the roof is one of the things that everyone is questioning right now. You know, the bomb in Iran. Really? Really, is this all about the bomb? If it is, I understand it. I don't know what's going on inside the CIA.
2: You're talking about the nuclear stuff.
0: You know, if they're afraid of the bomb. Is that why we dropped bombs on Iran? I hope that's the reason. I hope it wasn't for some kind of greedy political reason, which a lot of wars are.
1: Yep.
0: In other words, oil. But we understand this. We can't afford to have a nuclear bomb in Iran. Why? Their ideology. There's a lot of great Iranians. I'm friends with some.
1: Right.
0: Fantastic
1: yeah.
0: people. Their ideologies are like ours, the ones that I know.
2: The ones that aren't radicalized.
0: The ones that are
2: regime.
0: Not radicalized.
2: Yeah.
0: We have radicalized Americans. Look
2: yeah.
0: at some of these guys
2: yeah,
0: who want to handle snake handlers. And I mean, like, but they can handle snakes and get, you know, bit and they would die. They're not going to make us die with their snakes, okay?
2: Right.
0: But in my opinion, they've been radicalized into something that's ridiculous, okay? That's my opinion. I'm sticking with it. I'm not knocking religion because I'm religious. But the fact is, radicalization, man, it could be the ruination. You know, when you hate someone because they're not like you, we cannot be like this. We cannot. We've got to love each other. We've got to support each other no matter what your religion is, we can still be friends. We need to be friends. But that has nothing completely to do with what's happening with politically. Politically here, what's going on is that the politicians are buying votes. They've been radicalized, if you want to put it that way, into doing anything they can do, get away with, to get a vote. Why? Power, money, same kind of problem, same kind of issues. You know, why was the Russian collusion put out there to destroy Trump so that the liberals could stay in office? Why? So they can keep their power and their money. What's different? What's new? Nothing. Nothing.
1: Right.
0: Why did they have all these lies that later came out? Just the same thing over and over. To keep the power and the money. That's why.
2: Well, both parties lie to you.
0: Yes, they do.
2: Yeah.
0: Yes, they do. We saw what happened during Watergate. There's a lot of different things that are going on between both parties. They're both guilty. You've got the rhinos, the Republican in name only. You've got the liberals. You know, basically, most of us are centralist, I would think, or we want to be, or we think we are. But then you have the radicals like AOC, who's really a communist. If she could turn into the whole country into a communist party, she would do it because she thinks she'd be part of the 10%, like in Russia, that was running the United States, which was running Russia. Right. You know, the thing is, none of them are actually perfect. But when American people can vote for their leader, that's better than not being able to vote for them. But when they bring people in from the outside illegally to vote and upset the vote, that's what they've been doing. And, of course, that was mostly the liberals. Should I say all of it was the liberals, obviously. They were trying to bring in these illegals. So there's been a lot of manipulation to try to control the vote, to try to control the people, which is trying to control the money. And right now the money is not being controlled very well because what? We're in drastic debt, unbelievable debt. This is why we know, probably, good chance, more than likely, that these economists that are predicting a depression-type thing soon, mm-hmm. within the next 2, 3, 4, 5, 6 years, they're predicting that we will go into one of the biggest depressions that we've ever seen. And that's scary. Now, I'm not saying it. I'm going to just put a disclaimer here. I don't know what's going to happen. But I can tell you one thing. If a well-known economic company, forecasting company, that's been 95% accurate most of the time, is predicting something like this and putting their name on the line for something like this, you better believe I'm going to take notice, okay? And when you talk to other people, if they're in the investment business and they're trying to get you into the stock market, what do you think they're going to say? Oh, don't worry about it. Put it in here. It's going to be all right in the long run. Well, that's kind of true. What's the long run?
2: Yeah, there's a question.
0: What's your long run? What is your run? Have you ran out of time? You want to retire soon? You want to retire and know that all your money's going to be there? I'm not talking about inflation. We know that the government can deflate money. We have to fight it. You know, we really don't have any more control than just fighting it. We have to do the best we can. But when you lose your value of money two ways, when you lose your accumulation and you lose the value by erosion, inflation, you know, we've heard this many times. What is a dollar bill worth now versus what it was worth in, say, like the 1980s and 90s? I've heard that the dollar bill's worth 10 cents or less. You know, think about it. You can buy now with a dime or less. Back in the 80s and 90s, what it takes the whole dollar or more now.
2: Yeah.
0: Just think of a candy bar or a Coke. I can remember when I would buy a Coca-Cola, a bottle of Coke or a can, when I was younger, for a dime or less.
2: Not anymore.
0: And now it's over $3?
2: Yeah, it's over $2, probably $3, yeah.
0: $3. You're talking about how many times will a dime go into $3? You're talking about 30 times.
2: Yeah.
0: So you're talking about 20 to 30 times in the last 20 to 30 years. That's phenomenal. Differences. You have to keep up with inflation. Inflation, they're trying to keep inflation at around the 2% range, but it's not working. It's more in the 3-point-something range. And then when you have something like COVID that happened recently, like 2020, that's recent. But if you think about it, that's not any further way backwards than the inflation and the depression. It could be forward. So we're right in the middle here.
2: That's a way of looking at it, yeah.
0: And if they're off any at all, then you might be in the so-called recession, depression, even sooner. Okay? So we don't know. So you have to start getting ready now before it's too late if you're, you know, in the age bracket that needs to be taken a look at. If you're still working, you don't have a lot saved, man. Just put that money in your 401k. As the values go down, you're gonna accumulate more shares. I get that. But when you're older, you don't want to lose what you got just because you think you can accumulate more shares on the other side. Well, what you want to do is save what you got and then accumulate the shares. From my viewpoint, you know, that's just a smarter way of looking at it. You know, it's just a big puzzle about what to do. But I'm strictly in this thing for people 50 plus right now because of the things I'm hearing. When in doubt, take the safe route, especially if the safe route has a good chance of beating inflation and growing to boot. You know, we have ways to make pretty good money. Sometimes we can beat the stock market. Matter of fact, some years we beat them because we didn't go down and we still sometimes went up. And I'm talking about FIAs. FIAs are not perfect, but they can be a perfect way to keep from losing your income, a perfect way from losing your money. There's all kinds of different things you need to know about. There's all kinds of different products out there. But we're talking about the ones that are insured by insurance companies, guaranteed by insurance companies, guaranteed by reinsurance on insurance companies, et cetera, et cetera. These are legal reserve insurance companies that we're talking about. We're talking about all kinds of backups. We're talking about all kinds of history, safety, historic standards for people. Most people didn't lose any money. I would say a lot. You know, I can't really find where anybody's ever lost any money in one of these things. And I'm sure it's probably happened out there. But I did read this many times. In the Great Depression, not one legal reserve insurance company missed a dividend. That's pretty strong.
2: Yeah.
0: Pretty strong. You can look at how many people lost money in banks. Thousands. Probably millions. It's because there was thousands of banks that went out. I think it was over 10,000 banks went out in the Great Depression.
2: That's so many.
0: You look at what happened to the savings and loans in the 80s. Some of them went out. And at that point in time, people did lose money. Absolutely. They lost money. Not everyone, because there was some insurance on it, government insurance, FDIC type stuff. But anyway, you know, here's the thing. Banks are going to sort of guarantee you money up to a point. We know that, you know, a lot of times the government's going to cut it off FDIC-wise at $250,000. There's ways to increase it. But here's the question. Is it going to make enough money? I've just read something the other day. It was that historically, annuities have made 3 to 4 times as much as compounding out as a bank account.
2: Wow.
0: Well, I mean, 3 to 4 times as much, that's pretty good. When you consider the fact of the safety range. Now, I'm not against the stock market. Please don't think that I am. What I'm against is using the stock market incorrectly, putting too much of your eggs in one basket. When you put too much money when you're older in the stock market, I've had people say, well, I'm balanced out in the stock market. My stock person has me in a lot of different stocks. Some of it's dividend, this and that, the other. I get it. But, buddy, let me just tell you, it doesn't really matter. When the thing goes down, when bonds and stocks go down, you're going down. I don't care what you got. You may not go down as much. But you're going down, okay? And that's the scary part. You can't balance out for that perfectly. No, the only way you can keep from going down is have a guarantee that your account value will not go down and hope that the guarantee holds. That's all you can do. And if I'm going to depend on a guarantee, I want to depend on one that's been very reliable in the past. Very reliable. That's what Ann uses the stock market in a different way. Uses it in a safer way, if you want to put it that way, because you still have a guarantee that your money can't be worth less from year to year than it was the year prior. But look, there's all kinds of different projections. There's all kinds of different scenarios. And when we come back from the first half of the show, I'm going to talk more about some of these projections by some of these economists of what could be around the corner. So hang on. Don't go away. Matthew, you're going to give them some numbers and some things.
2: That's right. Yeah, let me go ahead and give numbers out. If you want to get in touch with David, you give him a call. 833-596-SAFE. 833-596-7233. 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That's E-A-R-N-E-S-T. All right, listeners, don't go anywhere. We're going to take a quick break, but we'll be back right here with more of the Health and Wealth Show with David Ernest.

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1: I'm Buzz Nutley, and here is a special health and wealth news report. To help the American people understand just what's going on in the world of politics, today we have hooked U.S. Senator Bernie Sanders to a lie detector. When the senator tells the truth, you will hear. And when he tells a lie, you will hear. Let's see how this works out.
2: This is Bernie Sanders, and I am speaking to you today to let you know that everything is okay in the Democratic Party. Things have never been better. I want you to know that the only thing wrong in Washington, D.C. is the Republican Party. Donald Trump is unstable. His economy, unstable. His attacks on Iran, unlawful. And his attack on the intelligence of my fellow Democrats, unfounded. He's a great big loser. We in the Democratic Party have a plan. It's a good plan. It's a solid plan. And when we put this plan in action, things will be better for the American people. So listen, all you MAGA people, you're going to lose. And when Trump is gone, the Democrats will get this country back on track. Remember, you can trust the Democrats. Nancy Pelosi, AOC, Elizabeth Warren, and me. We're here to look after you, the American people. And by the way, none of us Democrats made any money off insider trading. That is a lie. So help me, Maxine Waters.
3: That's just nasty.
2: Now I must leave you. I have to go to an event where we will be hugging and kissing and feeding poor little orphan children. And if I'm not telling you the truth, may I be struck by a bolt of...
1: Well, there you have it. Bernie Sanders hooked to a lie detector. Tune in next time when our guest will be Chuck Schumer, if we can get another lie detector.
4: Captain.
5: What is it, laddie?
4: I was wondering if I might have a word with you, sir.
5: Aye, laddie. What's on your mind?
4: Well, Captain, me and some of the other boys in the crew just had some questions.
5: And what might they be, laddie?
4: Well, Captain, we were wondering how you got to be such a great pirate. I mean, look at you, sir. If anybody saw you, they wouldn't have any doubt in their mind that you was a pirate.
5: Well, I know, laddie. It's a look I've spent years cultivating.
4: For instance, how did you get that wooden leg?
5: Well, matey, one day during a very intense battle over some booty.
4: Booty?
5: Aye, booty, me boy.
4: You were in a battle over booty?
5: Aye. During the battle, I were pushed overboard. And a great big shark swam up and bit me leg clean off.
4: Ooh. Arr. And is that the same way you got that hook hand you have there?
5: No, matey. During another battle, I came in with the right cross. When me opponent come around with a backhand, and there went me hand.
4: Ooh.
5: Arr.
4: Well, sir, how did you lose your eye and have to wear that eye patch? Was it another battle over booty?
5: No, me bucko. It was a fine, beautiful day. And I was standing out there on the deck, admiring the beautiful skies, the beautiful big clouds, the sun, the surf, the sea, and the sand.
4: And what happened?
5: I looked up and a seabird flew over and dropped a little present, hit me right in the eye.
4: Well, Captain, sir, I don't see how that could make you lose your eye.
5: Well, matey, I had to wipe that stuff out of me eye, you know.
4: Aye, Captain.
5: And it were me first day with the hook.
4: Ow.
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4: Captain, who is that?
5: I don't know, laddie, but I sure like the way he says booty.
3: Are you looking for one of them easy startup businesses you can do in your spare time for some extra money? Well, look no further. I'm Billy Ray Storch, and have I got an opportunity for you. You see, with all the political unrest in this country, even after the election, and we've got a new president in office, some folks is still wanting to cut up and show out. So what I have done is bought a bunch of them old hot dog vendor wagons and outfitted them with stuff you might need for a ride. Because you know them liberals ain't going to show up prepared. And you want to be Johnny on the spot to help them get their ride on. I got that hot dog wagon outfitted with two garbage cans on the front end. One has got torches and the other one has got pitchforks in it. When the liberal comes along and wants to join the ride, he comes by the wagon, swipes his credit card, and as he goes by them two garbage cans, he grabs a pitchfork or a torch, or maybe both. So hurry up now and get your franchise today. It's Billy Ray's Torches, Pitchforks and Torches. Just look at them liberals go. And the beauty of this whole thing is when they get tired and ready to go home, they just throw the torches and the pitchforks on the ground. You pick them up and you can rent them out again. You see, don't none of them much want to take them home with them because them pitchforks and torches don't look good sticking out the window or the sunroof or their BMWs and them little electric putt-putts they like to drive. So just come see me today. I'm in the back parking lot down at the truck stop. You can't miss me. Just follow the smell of that kerosene and watch out for the lot lizard. Billy Ray's Torches, Pitchforks and Torches. Billy Ray's Torches, Pitchforks and Torches. Void where prohibited by law, which is just about everywhere.
4: Did you tell them the lot lizards take credit cards too?
0: I think they heard you.
6: Hey, baby.
0: For chicken thieves and whatnot, Andy and Barney were all the Law Mayberry needed. But when things turned really bad, a certain mechanic from Wally's Garage need only utter one word.
7: Shazam!
0: Others tried in vain. But only one could summon that superhero.
7: Shazam!
0: When a still needed to be busted up, call on Andy.
8: I'm right here.
0: If you need to stop something before it gets out of hand, call Barney and he'll
9: nip it in the bud.
0: If you need a drink, call Otis. But when there's big trouble in Mayberry, there's only one word that can bring the help you need.
7: Shazam!
0: And what will that hero do when he gets here?
10: Are you yelling about? I hereby, as a citizen of the town of Mayberry in the United States of America, arrest you.
11: Hooray!
0: Is that it? Kind of a big buildup for that. Kind of dumb. Well, maybe the next episode is the loaded goat. Or maybe the one where Aunt B makes the pickles. That's a good one. Yeah, this one was kind of dumb. At least it wasn't in color.

0: Welcome to the second half of the Health and Wealth Show with David Ernest. I'm your host, Matthew, and that was the final countdown. We are talking about how we might be numbered on this thing here, looking at everything that the markets are doing, everything that's going on in the world right now. It's a good time to get safe. It really is.
1: Yeah, it's a good time to get safe, but it's also a good time to evaluate why you want to get safe, you know. And we were talking a little earlier about Social Security. Here's something about a legal status that I didn't really remember, which is pretty interesting. In 1960, the Supreme Court ruling, Fleming versus Nestor, established that beneficiaries do not have a contractual right to Social Security benefits. I'm just going to read this one more time. Do not have a right to Social Security benefits. It goes on to say that the meaning of this is Congress can change, reduce, or eliminate your Social Security, and they got the right to do it. So really, Social Security, if you want to just, I'm just going to say it, it's a sham. It's a shame that it's a sham, but it's not really your money. They call it an entitlement, meaning they're letting you have it, that you think you're entitled to it, but they can take it away. I'm not a legal analyst here, but that's what it sounds like to me. And, they say, you know, it's been dependable somewhat down through time, but here's the factors, again, that are getting in the way. Really scary stuff. Demographics. Now, what is that? Fewer workers are working. That's what they're trying to say. Fewer workers are putting in, more people are pulling out. Well, it doesn't take a Einstein to understand that if it's broke, almost, and more people pull out more money than there were people putting in, something's wrong and something's going to go haywire. Okay? That's what's going on. Now, how are they going to fix this thing? I don't see them fixing it.
0: Good question.
1: I don't see it. I see all kinds of what we call patching it up, kick the can down the road. That's what they've been doing ever since the thing started. If you go back into time, when it first started, they were only taking 1% from people's wages. Now they're taking 15% when you count what the employer pays. If you're self-employed, you know, they're taking 15%. Okay, so you get to deduct it off your federal taxes, so it comes out more like 12.3%. I get that, but they're still taking a bunch of your money, and they might as well call it taxes instead of Social Security or employment tax,
0: right.
1: Whatever, self-employment tax. It's just like in my opinion, it's just like the federal income tax. It's a tax. They're taking it from you, and you may never see it again, or you'll get a little bit of it back. And it's not fair. You know, the other thing is the people who barely pay in get more, much more currently, ratio-wise, than the ones who pay more in. The more you pay in, the less you get back. It's the law of diminishing returns. And it's just the way it works. Because why? Politicians trying to buy votes. That's it in a simple answer. In a nutshell, why is it diminishing over time? Because there's more people that are on the lower end putting in than on the upper end, and they just shift it around so they can get more votes. Bingo! Votes is vote power. Yes, we know. Again, we've talked about this before. Why are these illegals coming in? Vote power. Vote power. Another reason why illegals are trying to get in is because a lot of bad things are going on in their country. You know, I've said this many times on the radio show, and I'm just going to say it again. I asked a guy about 2 years ago, why did he drive from Central America to the United States of America? He talked about going through Mexico, how dangerous it was, and how he didn't drive at night because he was afraid the bad people would get him.
0: Yeah.
1: And I asked him, I said, why? He said, they have no retirement plan in my country. That's an answer. They have no retirement plan in my country. They're coming here to get your retirement plan, folks. And the politicians are giving it to them. That's one of our big problems right there. We got to you know, we really should vote everybody out, but it's not going to happen because people just not going to do it. Just not going to do it. But it's not just Social Security that's in trouble. It's our economy. It's everything. I'm going to read this. This is something that I've talked about before. This is a forecast company that measures forecasting. They've been doing this, oh, I guess around 80 years, give or take. The name of this company is ITR Economics.
0: Okay.
1: And they boast a very high, almost 95% accuracy rate for their forecasting. Now, they forecast a lot of different things economically, but they're known for predicting major economic shifts. For example, like the 2008 recession. That was a scary recession. You know, maybe people should have listened to them, you know, instead of their stockbrokers. You know, maybe they should have. And I'm not against stockbrokers, but we all know that stockbrokers make money selling stocks. They don't make money selling socks. They make money selling stocks. Nothing wrong with that. But if you ask a stockbroker what's going to happen, what kind of answer you think you're going to get? You know, and again, there's a reason why we have stockbrokers. But should you trust them when they start talking about the economy? I don't know.
0: No, I don't know that either.
1: I don't know. Yeah. I think I'd be a little leery if I was trying to buy stocks and them telling me the economy is going to be booming, booming, booming. I'd go look at something else to back it up. That's just me. But anyway, this ITR Economics specializes in industry-specific forecasts and business guidance and other things. And you know, so, but they do have this high accuracy rate. Now, I'm not advertising ITR. I have no connection to them. It's just, it's amazing that they exist, you know, and that they're being upfront, totally different.
0: Yes.
1: About what they're saying than like a lot of other people that are trying to sell investments. Okay. One of the things is their high accuracy rate, almost 95%. Their methodology. They focus on rates of change, and leading indicators rather than just headline data. In other words, they clear the smoke and look at the data. You know, smoke and mirrors is one thing. Looking at the gut of the problem is another thing. And they help to cut through market noise, they say, and predict turning points. Turning points. That's when things change. But the other thing is their consistency is very, very high. The firm claims high accuracy even during volatile times and has a decades-long track record. Decades and decades. Here's the thing. They have a long-term focus. They were established in 1948. The firm is the oldest privately held economic research firm in the U.S. I'm going to say it one more time. The oldest economic research firm in the U.S. They provide a deep historic basis for forecasting models. And what are they predicting right now? If we don't get our house in order, a depression. Not a long way off either. They say it could happen in 29. Probably going to happen in the early 30s. In the roaring 20s is what we're in right now.
0: I was just about to say it, yeah.
1: I mean, just think about it. Is this almost weird? You know, look what happened in the 19th century, I mean, the 20th
0: Patterns
1: century.
0: Patterns repeat themselves, you know. I mean, it's...
1: Could be. But you can read about it. All you got to do is Google ITR Economics, read it for yourself. Of course, they, you know, have this stuff that they want to do for you. Everybody has a story about what to do. We have a story about what to do. It's called Protect Your Ass Sets in Programs That You Cannot Lose Your Ass Sets. And if the markets go up, you make pretty good money. If the markets go down, you don't lose any money, insured by insurance companies. That's what we're talking about. And you know, if you've studied any history at all, that insurance companies are almost 400 years old. Some of them are a remnant of almost 400 years old. And we use some companies like that. But we also know that companies invest differently. Life insurance companies invest differently than banks. They invest differently than stock market people. Not knocking in banks, not knocking in stock market people. But it's different the way they're more long-term investment in stuff that can lock in as you go, these particular kind of programs. And the stress is not on the insurance company because the way they're doing it, the investment can't be lost. You know, sometimes you can do some business with some insurance companies and say, we're going to guarantee you an income, but then they turn around and put the money in the stock market. That's stressful on that company. That's very stressful. And they don't have near as many guarantees in case that company goes broke. These FIAs have many different guarantees and many more backups, not knocking any other kind of annuity. It's just that this one has less stress on the system because they can't lose what? The money. And there's a reason why. They're only taking the interest, most of the time, that they could pay you and buying options with it. That's it in a nutshell. And then on top of that, they may be giving you big bonuses, like up to double digits. They're giving you tax deferral most of the time. If it's a Roth, they're giving you tax-free. They're giving you availability to have guaranteed income. They're giving you income if you need to take withdrawals. Yes, there's downsides, of course. It's called surrender charges sometimes and taxes on gains if you take it out of the system. Yeah, of course. But that's better than, it's not as bad as losing your money.
0: You got that right.
1: And the other thing is, anything else, usually you put your money in, unless it's an IRA or some kind of investment kind of thing, it's not tax deferred or tax free. You know, you pay taxes as you go a lot of times. Sometimes you got to pay capital gains. Sometimes you got to pay ordinary income. There's all kinds of different things. But I've even seen this happen many times where a person paid taxes on mutual funds when they've already lost the money because of the way the system works.
0: Gosh.
1: They get a 1099 for money that's already gone bye-bye. And there's a reason for that. It's the way the system works, a pass-through. You know, I'm not knocking it. I'm just saying that's the way it works sometimes, okay? It don't work like that every time. Maybe you still had the money when you paid the taxes on it sometimes or a lot of times. Here's the system that you don't have to pay taxes on it unless you take money out, or if it's Roth, never. And to boot, you really can't lose any money. If you do lose it, you'll be one of the first humans in history. It probably did, and I don't think that that's very likely. Not saying it's impossible. You know, people say, is this absolutely guaranteed? Yeah. Is it impossible to lose money? I'm never going to say anything's impossible. You could drop dead right now, and then you've lost it all, money-wise, on this earth. You know, but as far as historically and the way things look, it's probably one of the safest investments on earth.
0: That's right, yeah.
1: And, you know, here's the thing. You need to understand how this stuff works, okay? And why am I telling all of this right now? When I read about ITR, saying, hey, you know, we're probably going to have a depression here in the early 2030s. And then they say, but it could be as early as 2029. My God, we're not that far away. We're not. You know, you just can't guess when to get out of the markets. And right now, the markets are so unstable. Maybe it's starting now. Maybe we're actually about to go into the recession or depression soon. I don't know. I hope not. You know, it's according to who you're talking to. We're going to be safe all the time for people that are 50 plus. We're not saying that you shouldn't put money in the stock market. We're just saying maybe you don't want to put all of it in the markets. You know, they say, well, I'm diversified. Are you really? Look at what you got. I talk to people all the time and say, I really don't know where they put it. I said, well, here it says. It's all in common stocks. It's all in mutual funds. It's all in, well, that's all stuff that could go down. I didn't know that. You didn't know that? No, I didn't know that. I was just trusting the person to put it in there. Well, more than likely you'll be all right, but If it goes down, there's nothing they can do to get it back until it comes back, if it does come back.
0: If, yeah.
1: Well, I mean,
0: when?
1: Well,
0: how long?
1: If you were buying dot-com companies in the early 2000s, 90% of your, if you were doing across the board, you lost 90% of your money. And it didn't come back.
0: Gosh.
1: Because 90% of the dot-com companies never came back. So it just depends. And diversification's a good thing, and there's a lot of way of moving money around. And there's all kinds of good ways to mitigate the losses, yes. But this is a way to completely 100% guaranteed by insurance companies eliminate the losses, okay? And they're different than the stock market, but similar. So you need to understand the differences. And this is not really for young people, unless they're dollar cost averaging, you know, and trying to get, if they were go along with the forecast of ITOR and said, hey, I don't want to lose a bunch of money in my IRA money, then I could see maybe putting it in an annuity with a big bonus and then taking the money gradually back into the stock market over, you know, 3, 4, 5, 6, 10 years. Maybe, you know, I could see that, but, you know, but for folks that are 50 plus, we're going to need our money. We're going to need income. We're going to need to be able to get a hold of our money, you know, and we just need it because we're getting close to retirement. And that's the message. And we see Social Security in trouble. That's another message. You really got to watch after yourself. You know, who watches after you better than anybody? Yourself.
0: Yeah, you watch after yourself. Yeah. That's
1: yeah.
0: Right.
1: So you need this information yourself. You need to evaluate this yourself. Yes, you can hear our side of the story. Go listen to the stockbroker's side of the story. I'm not knocking them. They got a story too. You know, their story is over long periods of time, money has gone way up. Yeah, I get it. Sure. Agree with it. That's the reason why we do use the stock market. The question is, what happened to people's money in the Great Depression, 1929? We know that the money didn't come back until 1954, I believe it was. 25 years. 25 years the money was gone. Gosh. Here's ITR said it's going to be gone definitely, in their opinion, 6 years.
0: Well, we're about to have to be gone here because we're coming up to the end of the show. David, if there's anything else you want to say before we go, do it now, or I'm going to give the numbers and the website.
1: I'll just say this. I'm not a forecaster. I don't know what's going to happen. I just know one thing. I don't want to lose what I've got. I don't want to lose what my clients have, and I don't want them to lose what they've got. And you can't trust the government, and you can't trust the stock market. So reach out. Give us a call. We want to help you save it all.
0: That's right. 833-596-7233. That's 833-596-SAFE. Or you can go to David's website, retirewithernest.com. That's E-A-R-N-E-S-T. Some great information on this show. David, thanks so much for having me host. And listeners, check back tomorrow. We'll be right here with more of the Health and Wealth Show with David Ernest.

0: All matters discussed during this show are for informational purposes only. Each individual situation may vary and the opinions expressed here may not apply to everyone. Materials presented are believed to be from reliable sources and no representations can be made as to its accuracy. All ideas and information should be discussed in detail with one of our qualified representatives prior to implementation.
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2: He's keeping military forces as an option. I'm Tom Graham, Fox News. President Trump says talks with Iran are moving forward, but he's prepared to restart combat operations if needed.
3: The president's negotiations to end the war with Iran are going very well.
4: They are starting to give us the things that they have to give us. And if they do, that's great. And if they won't, then the man on my left is going to finish them off.
3: President Trump making that warning, sitting next to Pentagon Chief Pete Hegseth at a cabinet meeting.
4: We can make a good deal right now, but maybe not a great deal. And if it's not a great deal, we're not making it.
3: The president says a framework deal with Iran would immediately reopen the Strait of Hormuz. He also says he is not comfortable with Russia or China taking Iran's stockpile of highly enriched uranium. At the White House, Jared Halpern, Fox News.
2: Ukrainian President Volodymyr Zelensky writing to President Trump and Congress. He's asking for a fresh supply of American-made air defense ammunition to counter intensifying Russian missile attacks. Israel says it took out the latest leader of Hamas following fresh strikes against the militant group.
5: Israel says it targeted and killed the new leader of Hamas's military wing during airstrikes in Gaza City less than 2 weeks after it eliminated his predecessor. Israel's defense minister, Israel Katz, and the military said the strikes Tuesday killed Mohammed O'Day. Prime Minister Benjamin Netanyahu and Katz said O'Day served as Hamas's intelligence chief during the October 7, 2023 attacks that killed about 1,200 people in Israel and triggered over 2 years of war in Gaza. Israel said he played a key role in rebuilding Hamas's command structure following the killing of several senior leaders during the Gaza War. CJ Papa, Fox News.
2: Ebola continues to spread in the Democratic Republic of Congo. The Trump administration says it's taking steps to keep the virus out of the U.S. Americans who are exposed while in Congo will be treated in nearby Kenya. The White House setting up a quarantine and treatment center. 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
2: A second death in the Washington State paper mill implosion has now been confirmed. The number of missing still at 11.
11: As the search continues for those unaccounted for, the second confirmed death from injuries suffered in the Tuesday implosion was announced. That person has not been identified. The tank at Nippon Dynawave Packaging in Longview, Washington, when it ruptured, was filled with 900,000 gallons of a mixture known as white liquor, a key component in the papermaking process. What sparked the implosion is not known, but Washington state officials say safety complaints filed against the plant within the last few months are not related to this accident. Gernal Scott, Fox News.
2: An immigration facility in the Florida Everglades continues to draw the ire of Democrats. Now it appears alligator Alcatraz may soon be closing.
12: The use of a temporary holding facility for illegal migrants expected to be deported, built in an unused airstrip in the Florida Everglades, could be shutting down soon. Dubbed alligator Alcatraz, the facility drew sharp criticism and legal action. Florida Democratic Congressman Maxwell Frost has been at the forefront of the effort to close it.
13: I want to get clarity on the shutdown. down? What's going to happen with the people that are there?
12: Neither Florida nor federal officials will confirm a closing date for the facility. In Miami, Eben Brown, Fox News.
2: Actor Matthew Perry's live-in personal assistant has been sentenced to more than 3 years in prison. Kenneth Iwamasa injected the Friends star with a dose of ketamine that ultimately took his life. He's the fifth and final person to be sentenced following Perry's drug overdose back in 2023. On Wall Street, a pretty good day. The Dow climbing 183 points. The Nasdaq adding about 18.5. Well, the S&P 500 inched up just over a point. All three setting all-time highs. But oil prices fell back to where they were in mid-April. I'm Tom.
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15: 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He's here. Now, broadcasting from the underground command post, deep in the bowels of a hidden bunker, somewhere under the brick and steel of a nondescript building, we've once again made contact with our leader, Mark Levin.

number. Hello, hello, hello. 877-381-3811. 877-381-3811. We've got tons to do. We've got to jump into the DNA pool. Oh, yeah. Oh, yes. We're going to talk about what the president said in Iran. We're going to talk about many other things. But I want to congratulate the terror lobby. You know, they always talk about the Israel lobby. Let's talk about the terror lobby, the Arabs and the Islamists. They're very active. And they're electing people to Congress in the Democrat Party. Not one in the Republican Party, let me mind you. Not one. Not one. But the Democrat Party is flooded with them. With Marxists, Islamists, Marxists and Islamists. Oh, yeah. This Democrat from Maryland, his name's Van Hollen. He is a translucent American, a.k.a. he's whiter than white. He's almost like, you know, a see-through. He's a translucent American. And he's the greatest friend the Islamists have in Congress. He, Bernie Sanders, the red Stalinist, Talib, Hamasian, in my opinion, and so forth and so on. But this guy in Maryland, Chris Van Hollen, praised by CARE, utterly trashing the state of Israel constantly, never says a negative word about the Islamists, Qatar, nothing. Comes to the defense of Iran. Yeah, that's what the Democrat Party, and this guy in particular, does when they attack Trump, our commander-in-chief, trying to defeat the regime in Iran. Not even nuclear missiles get in his way. That's this big op-ed. The New York Slimes. It's time to break with Israel. It's time to defund Israel. It's time to do this with Israel. Do that with Israel. Israel. Two-state solution. What a jackass. And the Democrats are goose-stepping right behind him in the Senate because they want him to be the next majority leader. Once Schumer leaves. Schumer won't leave until he has to leave. Van Hollen, Chris Van Hollen is his name. Most of you never heard of him, for good reason. But he might as well walk on the Senate floor with one of those Palestinian, what do they call them, Mr. Producer? Those scarves. Kifa, that's it. You'd be very good on one of these game shows. Kifa. Not a kippa, Kifa. He's really into it, this guy. Just a horrendous op-ed. And then they come out of the woodwork, these Democrats, like cockroaches. I agree with Chris. Oh, Chris wrote a great piece. Oh, Chris, you're just so great. As they goose-step behind him. That's right, I said it. The Democrat Party. Party of slavery. The party of Islamism. Never the party of Americanism. Never, ever. Never. Party of Mandami and Talib and Omar and Hamaway. Who?

traveled with the blind sheik just because he was an interpreter with the blind sheik. Just because he worked with the Benevolence International Foundation, later shuttered as an Al-Qaeda front group. That's the new news today. He's a good guy. And here's the piece in the Jewish Insider. Adam Hamawazik, this guy is in line to be the Democrat representative, a Democrat representative from New Jersey. Now, when I was growing up in Philadelphia, New Jersey was a very ethnic state, mostly Italians and Irish, I'm being honest. And then you had a number of Hispanics coming in, particularly in South Jersey, because very agriculture-oriented. And now all of a sudden, you got these heavy-duty pockets of Islamists. Paterson, New Jersey, claims to be the Palestinian city in the United States. They fly the Palestinian flag. They're naming streets after Palestinians. Oh, they're having a good old time. Dearborn, Michigan. Oh, yeah. Popping up cities in Texas. Starting to pop up in cities in Florida. Ooh. Bet you have a governor there who's trying to do something about it, the same in Texas. But in these Democrat states, they embrace them because they view them as Democrat votes. Who cares? Who cares if they want to devour our society? Who cares if they live in segregated communities? Who cares if Sharia law is their law? Who cares? They're going to vote Democrat. In fact, we're going to have a number of them run for Democrat positions as our candidates. Power, baby. That's all that matters. Adam Hamawys. H-A-M-A-W-Y-S. Have you heard anybody talk about this today? No, nobody. Nobody. Hamawys' past relationship with terrorist mastermind Sheikh Omar Abdulrahman has loomed over his rapid rise in the race to succeed retiring Representative Bonnie Watson Coleman. The relationship spanned a 1991 road trip the two took together to Detroit. Hamawys' service as the sheik's translator for a press conference, which Abdulrahman, the blind sheik, denied any role in the 1993 World Trade Center bombing, and Hamawys' testimony on the sheik's behalf at his 1995 trial. Hello, hello. Any Americans left in this district? Hello. Where the Islamist leader was convicted of plotting to carry out a campaign of terrorist attacks in New York City. But just 1 year before, Hamway took the witness stand to describe his travels with Abdulrahman, a now congressional candidate, made a different journey with another party entangled in terrorist conspiracies to Bosnia. Ooh. What a place to vacation. Have you ever been to Bosnia, Mr. Producer? Well, you might not come back. To Bosnia, where the group subsequently shut down for providing, quote, logistical support, unquote, to Al-Qaeda. Oh, let me get this straight. Let me get this straight. He took a journey to Bosnia, where the group subsequently shut down for providing logistical support to Al-Qaeda. I'm sure Bernie Sanders will support him. I'm sure Chris Van Hollen will support him. I'm sure Hakeem Jeffries will support him. In a 1996 interview with the Newark Star-Ledger, according to a copy Jewish Insider recovered through an archive of print publications, Hamway described volunteering in Bosnia during the summer of 1994 with a Chicago-based nonprofit called the Benevolence International Foundation. Remember, Bernie Sanders was literally with a Stalinist kibbutz in Israel when he was a young man. Stalinist. This guy's with an Al-Qaeda-related organization. Ah, the Democrats are great, aren't they? But it's AIPAC we have to worry about. Yeah, AIPAC. And the power of the Jews. I worked in Sarajevo for 10 days. And then the rest in Zenica, a large regional center in central Bosnia, Hamway, who had just graduated from medical school, told the paper about the 5 weeks he spent with the organization. How many of you spent 5 weeks with an Al-Qaeda-related organization? Raise your hand.

0: How many of you spent 5 minutes with an Al-Qaeda-related organization? Raise your hand. Quote, we went out to hospitals around the area and in the mountains to check what supplies they needed, and we tried to deliver them. This guy just happens to show up. The other day I read you the article where he was a translator again for the blind sheik, a terrorist, who almost blew up the World Trade Center the first time. I was just there in a turban. How do you know? Now he's with this Al-Qaeda-related organization. 5 days. Yeah, pal. We're on to you, you jerk. Sarajevo and Zenica were the exact cities where the Benevolence International maintained its office, this group tied to Al-Qaeda. Offices that Bosnian authorities raided in 2002, part of a joint effort with U.S. authorities to dismantle the group, which they had identified as a front for Al-Qaeda. It was only 5 days. It was 5 days. That's it. 5 days. And yet he's the Democrat running for this position in this congressional district. The 9/11 Commission report would later identify the foundation's base in the Bosnian capital as part of the, quote, impressive array of offices that covertly provided financial and other support for terrorist activists, unquote, that Osama bin Laden established in the early 1990s. Hamway, who has scored endorsements from Bernie Sanders. What a piece of crap that old commie is. Representatives Ro Khanna, there you go, Ilhan Omar, Alexandria Ocasio-Castro, and Rashida Tlaib. There you are. This is the, you know, they have like the progressive, what do they call them, different elements within the Democrat, Republican parties. The Black Caucus, the Progressive Caucus. This is the terror-supporting caucus right here. Bernie Sanders, Ro Khanna, Ilhan Omar, AOC, Tlaib, and the rest. This is the terror-supporting caucus right here. They endorsed this guy. They didn't respond to repeated questions about his relationship with the Benevolence International and his contacts and activities in Bosnia. The plastic surgeon has emerged as a front-runner in the congressional race despite his relationship with the blind sheik, receiving significant coverage in recent weeks. A 1995 court transcript shows how the then-medical student, Hamaway, described meeting the Islamic leader in 1991, visiting him at his home, accompanying him on a 13-hour van trip to the conference in Detroit. I'm just being helpful. That's all helpful. The courtroom, he and the sheik greeted each other warmly, and Hamaway denied a government informant's claim that Abdulrahman had urged the assassination of then-president of Egypt. But no other publication has reported Hamway's connection to Benevolence International since the Star Ledger interview in 1996. Oh, yes, we're busy chasing Trump. We're busy chasing Trump and promoting Massey, you know. We don't have time for people who've aligned themselves with terrorists and terrorist organizations. Plus, there's so many running in the Democrat Party. We don't want to, you know, upset the apple cart there. According to evidence federal prosecutors proffered in court and the affidavits of federal agents, the 2002 raids on the Bosnian offices recovered weapons, correspondence between the group's chief executive, Yabba Dabba Doo, and Ben Yadin from the 1980s and 90s, letters from other Al-Qaeda leaders on battles and financial transactions, a photo of bin Laden and Arnott together, and organizational chart of Al-Qaeda, and go on and on and on. Details regarding training camps and Al-Qaeda operations in Afghanistan, Pakistan, and Sudan. Oh, Pakistan, aren't they our moderator, Mr. Producer? Oh, yes, with Iran. According to Marco Attila Jore, a political science professor and historian at the Sarajevo School of Science and Technology, the early 1990s saw a global mobilization of Muslims to aid their co-religionists in the Balkans. Facing a Serbian onslaught, the embattled Bosnian government accepted this support, even though the involvement of foreign Islamic militants would later cause frustration and embarrassment for authorities there. I want to go on. We'll take a little break. This is a Democrat candidate for the United States Congress out of New Jersey. New Jersey used to be known for tomatoes and peaches, you know? at the vegetable and fruit stands? Ah, that's the way I remember it. Great delis, great bagels. Bagels, oh. Now New Jersey's getting known for Islamists with ties to terrorists. I'll be right back.
1: Mark Levin.
0: Folks, if you're turning 65 or you're older, then I know you're like me and getting bombarded with Medicare spam. It's annoying and confusing. 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
8: Is the reason why liberals hate this show. But listen anyway. They know they're probably wrong. Mark Levin is on the radio.

0: Yes. AIPAC. Made up of American citizens. No Israelis. No foreign money. AIPAC. Look at all the control they have in the Democrat Party. As the Democrats keep what? Promoting Islamists with terror ties. Not just Islam, with terror ties. They work with CARE. They defend Qatar. I know the administration does too. That's an area that I have real problems with. But that's the way it is. But we don't nominate individuals like this. The federal evidence file in the case against the Benevolence International and Arnot described how the terror organization deployed a representative to the Balkans in late 1992 on a fact-finding mission for bin Laden, part of a plan to establish a base for operations in Europe against al-Qaeda's true enemy, the United States. The materials assert that senior al-Qaeda officials credited the Benevolence International with obtaining funds and weapons for the jihadist group, as well as with helping al-Qaeda secure arms for Bosnian militants. By the time Hamway, the candidate Democrat in New Jersey, arrived, well, I'll finish this when we come back, but I am going to finish. Folks, history is unfolding right before our eyes. The President of the United States has delivered an incredible, consequential first year, restoring strength at our borders, rebuilding American confidence, and putting this country back on a path of common sense and constitutional principles. I believe our system was never meant to rest on one leader. It depends on millions of informed, engaged citizens who are willing to stand up for faith, family, and freedom. There's more work to be done, and that's where we come in. I want you to join AMAC, the Association of Mature American Citizens. 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And join the Association of Mature American Citizens today and be part of this.
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3: Fox News, I'm John Saucier. President Trump at the cabinet meeting of the White House answering reporters' questions about whether the U.S. would accept a short-term deal to allow Iran and Oman to control the Strait of Hormuz.
4: We're going to watch over it. We'll watch over it. But nobody's going to control it. That's part of the negotiation that we have. They would like to control it. Nobody's going to control it. It's international waters, and Oman will behave just like everybody else, and we'll have to blow them up. They understand that. They'll be fine.
3: The recovery efforts underway at Nippon Dynaware Packaging Plant, Longview, Washington, after a chemical explosion of an industrial tank. Longview Fire Department Battalion Chief Matt Amos says recovery expected to be slow and methodical.
5: As individuals are recovered from the site, they'll undergo decontamination before being transported to the Cowlitz County Coroner's Office for identification and family notification.
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0: Okie dokie. Finishing up this piece, The Jewish Insider. By the time this guy, Hamaway, this is the guy that wants to be in Congress, by the time he arrived in Bosnia, for this Al-Qaeda front group, the Syrian-born Arnaut had already been arrested in Croatia on suspicions of weapons smuggling, according to a 2002 handbook from the Austrian National Defense Academy, and then apparently managed to escape from prison and continued forming and supervising the training centers near Zenica. An attorney for Arnaut called this account of his client's activities unsupported. The area near Zenica was where this guy Hamway, again, the congressional candidate, Democrat, reported working in 1994. It was also where the Bosnian army had recently set up its El Mujahideen unit for foreign fighters who had poured into the war zone, according to the European Court of Human Rights. This is a very well-researched article of the Jewish Insider. And among the organizations providing the unit with funds and assistance, the court found the Benevolence International Foundation. This group with links to Al-Qaeda. According to the testimony of FBI agent Robert Walker, Benevolence International was originally the creation of Saudi Sheikh Al-Abdul Jah Yabba Dabba. Oh, our Saudi friends. Our Saudi friends who are so offended when people call them out. They can go to hell. They were involved in 9/11 and we still haven't gotten all the info. And since sanctioned Al-Qaeda financier, the group, Walker attested, operated in tandem with a terror group across multiple nations, providing it with logistical support. That's right. Benevolent International was used in the early 1990s by Osama bin Laden as a means to transfer money to bank accounts generally held by purported relief organizations in countries where Al-Qaeda members or associates were conducting operations, said the Walker affidavit, which cites multiple confidential informants reads, Arnaut was an administrator for Osama bin Laden who distributed funds at times on behalf of bin Laden. Arnaut incorporated the Benevolence International branch in the United States in 1992, served as its CEO. In 1994 year, the year Hamway volunteered with this group, its leadership included Mohammed Loy Bazid, an alleged Al-Qaeda co-founder, who sought to secure weapons-grade uranium for the terrorist group. All right, stop. It goes on, and there's a lot more. Hamway is spelled H-A-M-A-W-Y. This is the guy who wants to be a Democrat representative in the United States Congress. The enemy is here, ladies and gentlemen. They are within. The organization CARE, a Hamas front group, has been organizing this since the 1900s. Excuse me, since the 1990s. They're secreting themselves into our culture, into our media, into our politics, and now into our government. They'll be secreting themselves into our court system. This is how they're taking down Britain. This is how they're taking down Paris. It's how they're taking down the rest of Europe. And this is the playbook. Right here, right now, they use these left-wing parties, whether it's the Labor Party or the National Socialist Party, depending on where it is, and here the Democrat Party, because you have slugs, thugs, like Chris Van Hollen. You've got lifelong communists like Bernie Sanders and Jamie Raskin. You've got other operatives. Now you have Tlaib and Omar and AOC, the Democratic Socialists of America. They're all here. They wake up in the morning with energy, with motivation. They are revolutionaries. Revolutionaries to take down this great country in the 250th anniversary of the Declaration of Independence. That's why I call this program the Voice of America. The Voice of America. I've got to fight off the woke Reich, R-E-I-C-H, filled with anti-Semites, neo-Nazis, neo-fascists, and I have to fight off and expose the Marxist Islamists. Now, ask yourselves, how the Democrat Party tolerates a guy like Hamway, like Planter in Maine, like Yabba Dabba Doo in Michigan. New Jersey's already sending a radical kook, congresswoman, to the House of Representatives. This is serious stuff, America, serious stuff. What has given the plastic surgeon such recent prominence has been his volunteer work in the Gaza Strip during Israel's war with Hamas, including at the European Hospital in Khan Yunis. The IDF struck the hospital repeatedly in 2025 to take on an underground Hamas command center that it said operated beneath the medical center. Multiple interviews in the far-left media, Hamway has denied the existence of such a terrorist post, and insisted to the Jacobin, that's a communist media operation, that the facility was a completely benign civilian hospital with no tunnels underneath it. Well, then it's the only hospital with no tunnels underneath it in Gaza. The IDF has contradicted his account with footage of subterranean passages, including where it reported recovering the body of Hamas leader Mahmoud Sinwar. Hamas subsequently confirmed the killing. So Sinwar's just hanging out. Just hanging out under the hospital. I mean, come on now. What are you, a warmonger? A neocon? What are you? Are you a Jew? An Israeli supporter? What are you? We can't trust you. No. We'll trust the enemy. The enemy. The blind sheik, I didn't know what he was going to do. I was just with him, an interpreter. I just happened to be in Bosnia with this organization. We were trying to help people. You understand? And yeah. Just because it had Qatar ties, the Benevolent International, how would I know? I was just in Gaza. I was at the hospital. I didn't see any tunnels. I looked everywhere. I didn't see any tunnels. I'm just there saving lives and helping people. I'm a good Democrat. Uh-huh. Well, we'll post this as we post all the articles I use and collect, even the ones I don't use. Right, Mr. Producer? We will post them all on marklevinshow.com, the mothership, where we keep all of our articles for you so you can read it yourself. The title is Leading New Jersey Democrat Congressional Candidate Adam Hamway, H-A-M-A-W-Y, Volunteered with Al-Qaeda-tied group in Bosnia. So he's an interpreter for the blind sheik. He volunteered with this group, this Al-Qaeda front group. There he is in Gaza, giving eyewitness account. No tunnels under this hospital. And the Israelis show film. Oh, there's not only tunnels there. That's where we killed, Sinwar. That's their interpretation. I mean, I got more on Mondami today. A lot of you people don't live in and around New York City. You know why I'm dealing with this. Because he's taken over. He's devouring the biggest city we have, the important financial center. He's conquering it. He's dissembling it. He's depopulating it with people he doesn't support and repopulating it with people he does support. New York City, for God's sakes. All these repubics who are out there saying, let them have New York City, then we'll show everybody how badly it's run. Is that how you win a political battle? You give up the biggest city in the country? People don't want to fight. I don't mean with fists. They don't want to fight. They're intimidated. They're afraid. They just go on with their lives like nothing's going on. And so they give acquiescence to these people, to these Marxists and Islamists, many with terror ties. And so they take advantage of us. We don't seem to have the will to stand up to this. Our ruling class, and by that I don't mean the president, but I mean our ruling class, the rest of it, across the country, whether it's local, state, federal, whether it's cultural, they don't seem to have the stomach for this. And it's swirling around us. How much more evidence do we need? What the hell else do we need? Marching in our streets, burning our flag? I play clip after clip where they tell us they want to destroy this country. What else do we need? I'll be right back.
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0: See, I've been told from some people on Capitol Hill that Chris Van Hollen's wife is a radical. I'm just repeating what I've been told by a couple of damn good sources, too. She's a foreign policy analyst who previously worked for the U.S. State Department, specializing in the Eastern Mediterranean. Just looking at this. Yeah, she kind of hangs in the shadows, I guess. But that's what I'm told. Maybe Chris Van Hollen will write something nasty about me, and I can then pursue questioning of him about that. I mean, they attack everybody's family, don't they? Attack the Trump family? Yeah, they do, don't they? I'm not attacking anybody. I'm sure if she's a radical left-wing kook, she's very proud of it. Very proud of her husband and his alliance with CARE and other Islamist organizations. Why not? Used to work at the State Department. We all know everybody that worked at the State Department, certainly in prior administrations, are pro-American, aren't they, Mr. Producer? Oh, yeah. Very pro-American over there. You know, we talk a lot in this country about defending life. We debate it, we argue it, we vote on it. But the real question is this: what are we actually doing about defending life? There's a beautiful place, a loving place. It's called Sanctuary of Hope. It's not about slogans. It's about action. It's a refuge for young, often terrified, unwed mothers, teen girls, who feel like they have nowhere to turn. And instead of being pushed toward the abortion mill, Hagee Ministries, John Hagee, the pastor of all pastors, and his beautiful family, and our dearest friends, Hagee Ministries gives something else: hope, support, a future, and love. Hagee Ministries' Sanctuary of Hope helps to save two lives, the child and the young mother. That's what it means to truly stand for life. 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I call 855-694-9647. 855-694-9647. That's right. Jews and Christians standing shoulder to shoulder for life, to protect life, to promote life, and to defend our country. Liberty's Voice, my video podcast, really good one today. I hope you'll check it out. I'll give you a little taste of it. Cut one, go.
1: We're dealing with a completely different Democrat Party right now that hates America, that's embracing Marxism, Islamism, the woke Reich, R-E-I-C-H, that we've talked about here. Many of them are throwing in with the Democrat Party, too. That doesn't mean some Republicans who've been defeated, who are hanging on till the end of their terms, aren't going to be angry, and that they have to be dealt with. I get that. What I'm saying is what President Trump has done and is doing is not unique in history. What is incredibly unique is FDR, considered one of the most popular presidents in history and the Democrats' favorite president, more than Washington and Lincoln, because as I said, he was a socialist, he got blown out.
0: Yes, because FDR tried a purge in 1938, and I'll be talking more about this on Life, Liberty, and Live-In probably on Saturday. 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
1: The president had a massive win in Texas yesterday, and he's had massive wins throughout, hasn't he? In fact, his endorsement is like the gold standard. That's why candidates want it so desperately. At least in the Republican primary, it makes all the difference in the world, and the evidence is obvious. Has any other president tried this before? And some have. And for the Democrats out there, both of you, the fact is that FDR tried this, and he failed miserably.
0: I could have sworn Traitor Tucker Carlson declared a week or two ago that MAGA was dead. I could have sworn that the other day Megyn Kelly declared that MAGA has shrunk to nothing but supporters of Mark Levin. Do you see how out of touch these nitwits are? Do you see how out of touch they are? How they're trying to undermine the president, undermine conservatism and MAGA, undermine the midterm elections. They're out for blood. It's as if it's coming out of their eyes, Mr. Producer. The only influence they have is to dispirit a certain percentage of the people out there, but they have absolutely zero influence in the Republican Party. That's why the Democrat Party media is constantly promoting them and platforming them and using them to attack conservatives, using them to attack the President of the United States and MAGA. They're useful idiots. You've got little Adolf Fuentes stuck in a pre-Bubescent situation. I heard Jesse Waters use that phrase today. He must be a listener. Who uses pre-Bubescent, Mr. Producer? He's a good guy, Jesse, too. Pre-Bubescent. He's stuck, mad at the world, blames the Jews. Blames the Jews that he hasn't fully been able to achieve puberty. It's the fault of the Jews and Israel. I can't help it. That's in his DNA, which apparently is mixed blood, as I understand it. That's right. But he's going to vote Democrat, he said. We need to destroy the Republican Party. Traitor Tucker Carlson says the same thing. Kelly, well, she's of two minds, neither of which are particularly together, head up to a high IQ, I might add. We'll be right back.

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4: Yes, they are still searching for a deal. I'm John Saucier, Fox News. President Trump today giving his latest assessment of what he feels is an imminent deal with Iran at a White House cabinet meeting. Fox's Grinnell Scott has more.
5: The president said it's a conflict, not a war, and it's one where America holds the options.
6: They're negotiating on fumes. But we'll see what happens. Maybe we have to go back and finish it. Maybe we don't.
5: With Secretary of War Pete Hegseth sitting to his left, President Trump said the military is ready to re-engage, but he still feels a deal is close.
6: They are starting to give us the things that they have to give us, and if they do, that's great, and if they won't, then the man on my left is going to finish him off.
5: There are some in Congress, Republicans among them, who say reported details of Iran giving up uranium in exchange for sanctions relief too closely resembles the prior Iran deal. Grinnell Scott, Fox News.
4: The efforts to contain the deadly and growing Ebola outbreak in Central Africa are picking up pace. Fox's Greg Polcon has more.
7: World Health Organization staffers are traveling to the eastern region of the Democratic Republic of Congo, hit by the disease. The organization's chief posting the outbreak is outpacing the response. And here is what Secretary of State Rubio said at today's cabinet meeting.
8: The number one priority of our foreign policy is to protect the American people. We cannot and will not allow any cases of Ebola to enter the United States.
7: To that end, the U.S. has been tightening travel restrictions on those leaving the affected area. And yes, it is reported the Trump administration is set to deploy U.S. health officials to neighboring Kenya to staff a quarantine and treatment facility for Americans testing positive for the disease or those potentially exposed, rather than bring them back to the States to be handled there.
4: The World Health Organization says the number of suspected cases of Ebola is nearing 1,000, along with over 200 deaths. 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
4: The Justice Department is once again suing the University of California, Los Angeles for allegedly not doing enough to combat anti-Semitism during campus protests in 2024. Fox's Anita Vogel has more details.
13: According to the lawsuit, many Jewish students claimed protesters, quote, kicked and slapped Jews, beat Jews with sticks, and assaulted Jews with pepper spray. It goes on to say one Jewish student was knocked unconscious and was taken to the hospital with an open head wound. The Trump administration alleges that UCLA leaders took, quote, no serious action whatsoever until weeks later when police finally cleared the campus, and that even then law enforcement officers were met with violence. In response, the UCLA Chancellor Julio Frank says, quote, the suggestion that UCLA has been passive in the face of anti-Semitism is simply wrong.
4: The Trump administration has previously sued UCLA over similar accusations and has targeted other schools over the responses to protests that broke out following Israel's war in Gaza. Residents in Seattle taking matters into their own hands, building barricades to block off their neighborhoods in response to a wave of shootings, prostitution, and street crimes. City leaders calling the move illegal. Fox's William Lajeunesse has the story.
14: These barricades are illegal because residents didn't get a permit. But they did do two things. They stopped through traffic, but more importantly, they got City Hall's attention. Local TV, radio, they did this story. Why? Because the barricades are symbolic. They're not just four streets in a city of millions, but represent frustration with rising crime, roving gangs, forcing these residents to erect metal barricades to protect themselves. For years, residents along Aurora Avenue begged the city to help stop the prostitutes, the pimps, the drug dealers from inundating their neighborhood. Problems started in 2020, critics say, when a progressive city council eliminated prostitution loitering laws in the name of inequality. They defunded police, reducing available officers by 25%.
4: In New York, I'm John Saucier.
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15: He's here. 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
16: Welcome back, America. I'm reading a little bit of the history of this guy, Chris Van Hollen, the senator from Maryland, who has such a hate-on for Israel and Jews. In such a love affair with Islamists and CARE and other such groups. He's 66, and basically he has spent his entire life as a staffer in politics and then in a politician. He worked on Capitol Hill for a senator. He became a delegate in the Maryland House. He became a state senator in the Maryland Senate. He became a congressman, and he became a congressman in a district that was once held by a very liberal Republican, Connie Morello. But the Speaker of the House, because Maryland is so politically one-sided, decided he was sick of having this one Republican this Connie Morello, so he added five heavy Democrat districts to already a Democrat congressional district, which he was winning by the skin of her teeth on several occasions. So they added five heavy Democrat districts, mostly from African-American districts in Prince George's County. And Van Hollen ran against her in that district, and he won. So Van Hollen became a gerrymandered congressman. That's how he got his seat. It was handed to him. And he served there 14 years. Then he decided he wanted to be a senator. And so he became a senator when Barbara Mikulski retired. He was born in Pakistan. He was raised by a father who was a Foreign Service officer. And his mother, who worked at the CIA and the State Department, so that can go either way, radical left or conservative, but it's obviously radical left. He went to all these Ivy League schools, got a law degree from Georgetown, immediately became a legislative assistant to a very liberal Republican, Mathias, for a couple of years. Then he was an assistant on the Senate Committee on Foreign Affairs, legislative assistant to Maryland Governor William Donald Schaefer, actually a pretty good guy. But he did that for 2 years. Then he runs for the Maryland General Assembly, and he serves there for, it looks like, 12 years. First in the House of Delegates for 4 years, then in the state Senate. And then he runs for this House seat after it was gerrymandered for him to take out the Republican. To take out the Republican. Now he's a senator. As a senator, he's been one of the loudest voices for the Islamists, for the Palestinian Authority. He's been one of the loudest voices against the State of Israel. I'm looking at this going back years, years. But, of course, the liberal Democrat Jews in Maryland, they don't care. Where's the Democrat? Vote Democrat, Democrat, vote Democrat. Because that's their religion. Just being honest. Like in New York and New Jersey, same damn thing. Same damn. We can only get rid of Netanyahu and get a liberal prime minister. They sound just like the Democrats that they are. Just like it. So this guy, Van Hollen, is a radical, an extreme radical on these issues. He was raised as a radical by his parents, just like Raskin. Raskin's father, Marcus Raskin, founded the Institute for Policy Studies, a communist organization, in my view, and many other people's view, that was on the wrong side of the Cold War, that was constantly undermining people like moderate Democrats and obviously Republicans and conservatives. And there he is in a position of prominence pushed up by the Democrat Party. Then there's Bernie Sanders, who literally went to a Stalinist kibbutz early in his life in Israel. Not just a communist kibbutz, a Stalinist kibbutz. Even the other communists were, oh, Bernie's in the Marxist, excuse me, in the Stalinist kibbutz. So there's three of the leaders of the Democrat Party right there. And you see these positions that we have as a result of them. As a result of them. Bad dude. Bad dude. And a radical in every other respect, too, by the way. He defeated in that House race Connie Morello, even though they loaded it up with Democrats, 51.74.

You won it big. Then he, in the U.S. Senate primary, got 53% of the vote with another Democrat. Now he gets 65% of the vote as a senator. As a senator. He's a dangerous man. And he wants to be the majority leader for the Senate. Democrats want Schumer, you know. Leaves, if he ever leaves. Who knows? So that's who's pushing this agenda. That's who's pushing this agenda. Yeah. Bad. These are bad people. And now they're loading up their candidates with Islamists and Marxists. They don't even hide it anymore. Here's Mondami talking about stealing private property. Mondami talking about stealing private property. Like a good Marxist. Not his private property in Uganda, mind you. No. His private property is not to be touched. Let's look at this. Mondami's plan to squash private landlords will be nothing but a disaster, a New York Post editorial. Zoran Mondami is right about the lack of decent, affordable housing in this season, but he's worse than clueless about solutions. That's the takeaway from the housing plan he dropped yesterday. He blames Gotham's housing woes on greedy landlords. So his solution, so-called, is to hand as much ownership as possible to government and community groups. Hello? Try to find a single New York City Housing Authority tenant who likes having government as their landlord and waiting months or years for, say, an elevator to get fixed. Because government runs things so well, especially in New York City, you know. Especially there. Yeah, Mondami's plan is to build and reserve 400,000 quote-unquote affordable homes, 400,000, over the next decade. At a whopping cost of $22 billion, and we know that'll increase to $50, $100 billion, who knows. Money run by nonprofit groups of the city itself. Now, these nonprofit groups are usually communist-run groups, too. Close to, you know, the mayor. Mayor clearly knows that the NYCHA, the Housing Authority of New York City, is dysfunctional, but blames President Ronald Reagan for launching an era of funding cuts for public housing. Sorry, but Reagan shelled out $1.1 billion for day-to-day operation of public authorities in 1983. By 2023, Washington spent $5.1 billion, a five-fold spike far above inflation. Meanwhile, much of Mondami's plan is more of a jobs program. He wants all construction work here to pay combined wages and benefits of at least $40 an hour. And to expand project labor agreements, effectively union-dictated terms, for new developments. That sounds kind of costly, doesn't it, Rich? 400,000 properties, $40 an hour. So the city will get the fewest number of homes built for every dollar spent. He also vows to crack down on landlord violations, which is okay. Except that the overwhelming number of serious violations are largely in rent-subsidized buildings, where rental incomes barely cover the cost. You see, that's the problem. The landlords can't keep up with the taxes and the upkeep because the rent amounts are frozen, even if you're millionaires and you've been there. Indeed, thousands of such buildings now face foreclosure. Thousands. With more and more landlords behind on their mortgages. And they're not allowed to increase the rent. Now, if that's not the stealing of private property, I don't know what is. The government tells you how much you can charge, and you can't even pay the taxes and the upkeep. Is that not, certainly indirectly, the stealing of private property? No wonder people want to get the hell out of there. I'm just being honest. The mayor's rent freeze will make it even worse, and any new owner, private, public, nonprofit, will face the same grim math, unaffordability. Indeed, thousands of such buildings now face foreclosure. Thousands, with more and more landlords behind on their mortgages. How does Mondami expect them to make repairs? All this is simply an excuse for expropriation. Quote, "We will take aggressive legal action to remove negligent owners and property managers," he says.

0: and will work to transfer ownership to responsible stewards. He's going to steal. They're going to make it impossible for landlords to pay their taxes and their upkeep, effectively confiscating the property and then giving it to community land trusts, nonprofits, even tenants themselves. Now, this is unconstitutional by every definition. Don't you love them when they say, you know, we believe in the Constitution of the United States? No, they don't. They're stealing private property from people. They're making it impossible for them to upkeep the property, to raise rent, making it impossible. And then they say, well, you're not upkeeping it, so we're taking it. Now, Mondami's housing ideas chief, so-called, Sia Weaver, openly promotes imposing low rents and high taxes to squeeze the owners into foreclosure so the city can grab their properties. Well, there it is, America. There it is. And they want this for the whole country. They want it for the whole country. This is legalized theft, but after all, confiscating private property is the pillar of socialism and Marxism. Yet socialist theories about improving people's lives always run afoul of reality. The private sector will always supply and manage housing far better than the government, let alone hapless or corrupt community groups. Crushing the private sector won't magically make the public sector any less hapless. Mondami's plan steers the city into a deeper housing crisis, and the very tenants he says he'll help will suffer the most. The city is going to go into a deep depression. It will go broke. People will go broke. People who make money see that they're going to go broke. I bet the city is depopulating faster than we even know right now. A Democrat, a Marxist Islamist, a Bernie Sanders devotee. This is what you get. Keep talking about nationalizing health care. Can you imagine? They'll destroy our hospitals. They'll destroy our pharmaceutical companies. They'll destroy the medical profession. It will all collapse. These are ideologues. They're not rational. They're ideologues. They're imposing their ideology, even though it's failed everywhere it's tried. Doesn't matter. Taking over the biggest city in the country, and they plan to take over other cities, and they intend to take over the Democrat Party. And they are fundamentally doing it right now, step by step. I'll be right back.
1: Mark Levin.
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0: Oy. Well, here he is, Mondami, at a rally yesterday. Cut 13, go.
1: Through our new citywide campaign, Fix the City, we will focus on the worst landlords in New York City.
0: Well, that would be you.
1: When necessary, we will take aggressive legal action to remove negligent owners and property managers. And for buildings that have suffered chronic neglect.
0: So here you have individuals who can't raise their rates. They know the buildings are deteriorating, having difficulty paying their property taxes. And now they're going to have to pay lawyer fees to defend the property that effectively they don't even control anymore. And what do you think about this? It's all a ruse to steal private property. Happening right in the United States, in our biggest city, our biggest financial center, with the most valuable real estate in the country. Here's this punk, after a few months in office. He has unleashed the Islamists against the Jews. That's what he's done. He's seeking to destroy the grocery stores, because here's what he knows. People need to eat. He wants to control that too. Then housing. We're going to steal the private property by squeezing the people who own the property. And not everybody who owns an apartment or a building and have owned it for decades is rich. But even if they are, they can't do anything about it. And so this is a incredible abuse of power. It is a police state. New York is becoming a police state, where if you are somebody who actually works for a living, whether you're a billionaire, in the middle class, whatever you are, you're the enemy, because you demonstrate that commerce works. You demonstrate that there are people who want to work and you work hard for what you get. You're the enemy. Because you demonstrate that the capitalist system is effective. He's at war with the capitalist system. He's using ideology. He's got the most radical types around him. So he's pushing out the Jews. He wants it as uncomfortable as possible, bringing in the Islamists and illegal aliens. He's raising your property taxes considerably to destroy home ownership. Says he's going to build 400,000 units of whatever in 10 years, like he's going to get two terms and a half or 200, whatever. And they're going to be extraordinarily expensive because the minimum wage they're going to use is $40 an hour. Who's paying for that? Of course, we don't know. And the properties that exist, he's going to sick the lawyers on you for not upkeeping them. They're uninhabitable because he's made them uninhabitable. And then steal them from you. This guy is Castro, he is Stalin, he is Mao, with that stupid look on his face. That's what he is. Remember, Castro was 29, 30 years old when he led that communist revolution in Cuba. Remember, Mao never had a real job in his life, he was a teacher. Lenin never had a real job in his life, he was a so-called intellectual. And of course, Castro had been a lawyer for about 3 minutes. I'll be right back. When you hear about Israel in the news, it's easy to think of headlines, politics, or another conflict far away. But for families in Israel and Jews around the world, this is personal. Anti-Semitic attacks in the Holy Land and across the globe. Elderly Holocaust survivors who endured so much, again, fearing for their lives. And in moments like these, your voice matters because your voice can remind them they're not alone. 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
4: Fox News, I'm Carmen Roberts. President Trump claims Iran is negotiating on fumes and insists the midterm elections won't make him rush to make a deal with Tehran.
5: Look what happened last night. That was the prelude to the midterms. People understand that. They know that, very simple, Iran cannot have a nuclear weapon.
4: As for the midterms, the president was referring to Ken Paxton, whom he endorsed, defeating Senator John Cornyn in the Republican primary. Recovery efforts are underway after a deadly chemical tank explosion in Longview, Washington, that killed at least two people and left nine workers missing. And on Wall Street, the three major benchmark indexes closed at record highs as crude oil fell.
6: The price of oil fell, with West Texas Intermediate crude at around $89 a barrel for a six-week low.
4: Fox's Hillary Barsky. 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
0: Yellow. And yellow again. You know, the gold story right now is about who's buying and how fast they're draining the market. This is very important. Who's buying and how fast they're draining the market? 2025, global gold demand prices hit dozens of new all-time highs, and they're doing the same this year. With central banks and institutions and serious investors moving out of paper and into physical metal, precious metals, gold and silver. And central banks have been buying at record levels, and Wall Street is pouring billions back into gold, too. And in the U.S., demand for coins and bars and physically backed gold has surged, and the trajectory is north. It's going up. Meanwhile, mine supply grew just 1%. 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More Mondami. Cut 14, go.
8: When everything from gas to food, construction prices are up, what do you expect a number like that to be by the end of this year?
9: You know, I think we're going to keep seeing numbers like that increase across the country, given the economic conditions that Americans are living with. As you said, the war in Iran also is not just a moral affront or
0: The war in Iran is blamed for everything now. The fact that these cities are out of control, their spending's out of control, their property taxes are out of control, sales taxes are out of control. The fact that these cities have been driving up costs, the Democrats have complete control of them. They're always looking for the shiny object, and the shiny object for them is Iran. Not the taxes on a gallon of gasoline, not the taxes on your property. Everything's taxed in these cities, everything. That's why some cities are more expensive than other cities, and some cities are way more expensive than other towns, having nothing to do with the Iran war. Affordability. I told you when he was mumbling that word a long time ago. That's a slogan. It's a bumper sticker. There's not a single place on earth where centralized government is affordable. If prices are forced down, then there's no availability. The shelves are empty. Cut 15, Mr. Producer, go.
9: At the beginning of NYCHA's inception, we're shown a vision of city government delivering dignity for the most working class of the city, and yet over the last few decades, ever since the Reagan cuts, we have seen public
0: housing. Okay, so it's Ronald Reagan from the 1980s, you see? It's Reagan. It's the Iranian war. It's with this. It's that. It's capitalism. It's the oligarchy. It's billionaires. What a putz. An absolute putz. This crap may fly in a political science course, and not a very good one, at some school, Edge University, but it doesn't fly in the real world. Because this guy lives in an ideology. He doesn't live in the real world. And he walks around like he's a zombie with the eyes popping out of his head. Doesn't he? He walks around like he's one of these poltroons. Well, because he is. Well, let's hear. Let's hear what a real governor is like. And how you create wealth and how you attract more people moving into your state. How you keep prices down, how you increase home ownership. You do exactly the opposite that this bastard is doing in New York City. Exactly the opposite. If New York City had the capacity to elect a real tax slasher, a real private sector innovator, you'd see great growth in the city, wealth creation, prosperity spreading, new businesses, new home ownership. Like you see in Florida, including in Florida's cities. Here's America's Governor Ron DeSantis at a press conference today. Cut 12, go.
10: We are going to work with the legislature on to be on the ballot. We'll begin with an initial raising of the homestead limit to $250,000 for all Florida homesteaders, with then the legislature commanded to enact a schedule that will lead to the full elimination of the homestead limit. Now, why this is something that I think will be very strong and I think something that will be meaningful, a $250,000 limit, that eliminates property tax for 60% of Florida homeowners. Once you put a schedule in, and this would be something that we'd work with the legislature on after the vote is taken in November if it's successful, when you raise to $500,000 limit, that's 92%. Of all Florida residents would be tax-free.
0: 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And your property taxes slashed. I don't mean cut. I mean slashed. First $250,000, then up to $500,000. Covering 92% of all Floridians. That means many of the poor, lower middle class, the people Mondami claims to care about. So DeSantis is trying to do what actually works. Freeze up your money. Freeze up your earnings. It creates jobs. It creates businesses. And entrepreneurs want to come there. It's a fantastic program. Mondami's view is caps, massive taxes, redistribution of wealth, centralized bureaucratic decision-making, and the government take over in bigger parts of the private sector. Now, that's not going to work any more than it works in North Korea or Cuba or not worked in Venezuela. You pick the country. Florida's becoming what Hong Kong used to be. A massively successful enterprise zone, if you will, which has been destroyed completely by communists. And, of course, they take your liberty away, too. When you steal somebody's property, like he's talking about, steal their buildings because they can't afford to upkeep because you've already stolen their income. That reminds me of communist banana republics throughout Central and South America. I remember when Hugo Chavez, it was disgusting. Decades ago, when he took over Venezuela by a coup, he got elected, claiming again, like Castro, to be a Democrat, to help the people, much like Mondami. And then basically that was it. There was never really an election again, or elections, phony elections. But he would walk down the main street in Caracas, Venezuela. And he said to reporters, I remember this film like it was yesterday. And he said it in Spanish, but it had English interpretation. He pointed to these office buildings, pointed to that building, pointed to this building. He said, you see these buildings? Yeah. They now belong to us. They said, what do you mean? We're expropriating them. We're taking them. And they just took one after another. That's what Mondami's doing. He's creating a facade. Well, you know, they're run down. They can't keep them up. Well, you make them run down. And they're just going to steal them. He's doing the same thing. And in Florida, it doesn't even enter the mind of the governor to do something like that. The opposite enters his mind, which is these counties, you know, the state, we don't control real estate taxes. So we got to get these counties under control, including Republican counties that are out of control, completely out of control. And what we're going to do is start a 250,000 exclusion. No real estate tax for up to $250,000 on your home. That's pretty damn good, don't you think, Mr. Producer? Then we're going to get it to $500,000 because that covers 92% of our population. No property tax on up to $500,000 of your home. No state income tax. Well, how are you going to afford all these things? First of all, we're not going to do all things for you. But secondly, the things that a state is supposed to do are going to be done. But we have taxes through tourism. We have commercial taxes. We have all kinds of ways of getting money in here. How can it be that the state of Florida has 4 million more people than the state of New York? And their state budget is about 60% less than New York's budget. Did you know that, Mr. Producer? Did you know that, America? The state of Florida's budget is about 60% less than the budget of New York, and there's 4 million more people in Florida. And Florida has a lot of big cities. It's got a lot of cities, too. It's got a lot of diverse communities, too. That's right. It's crazy. I'll be right back.
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0: I want to tell you about after a new sponsor who I love. I'm already working with them for me, for my wife, for my older brother. So if you're turning 65 or you're older, then I know you're like me. You're getting bombarded with Medicare spam, and you're going to get a ton of it in a few months, and you're going to drown with it, and people are going to be panicking. I want you to get in front of this like I am right now. I'm working with Chapter right now. It's annoying and confusing, these mailers and robocalls and ads targeted to you everywhere you watch and listen. They all claim different things. What we need going through this process is real honest help from someone who's knowledgeable and somebody who will check every single offering nationwide and will be able to help you. That's why you need to call Chapter. They're the only ones that can do it. And my friends at Chapter cut through all the confusion and they simplify the process. They want to make this stage of your life less stressful, starting with a Medicare plan that actually fits your needs, your budget, your health issues, your prescriptions, the whole thing. 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It's the best thing you can do if you're 65 or older. 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Now, we're like brothers. We're going to have a lot of fun with each other. We'll get into heavy issues and so forth. Knowing you in this audience as I do, I really think it's something you're going to want to listen to and watch from Sean's Florida studio. Yes, yes, yes. We're both residents of Florida. So mark it down. 10 a.m. Eastern tomorrow. Hang out with Sean Hannity on YouTube, Spotify, Apple. It's a great video podcast. And don't forget my video podcast, which is out right now. You're going to learn a ton, and I know you're going to love it, too. Don't forget, Liberty's Voice. It's on Rumble and YouTube. Rumble and YouTube. Liberty's Voice. Check it out now. It's available right now. Lots going on here, Mr. Producer, a lot going on here. And a lot of good stuff going on here. So let's listen to DeSantis start from the top. I cut it off. Cut 12, go.
1: We are going to work with the legislature on to be on the ballot. We'll begin with an initial raising of the homestead limit to $250,000 for all Florida homesteaders, with then the legislature commanded to enact a schedule that will lead to the full elimination of the homestead limit. Now, why this is something that I think will be very strong and I think something that will be meaningful, a $250,000 limit, that eliminates property tax for 60% of Florida homeowners. Once you put a schedule in, and this would be something that we'd work with the legislature on after the vote is taken in November if it's successful, when you raise to $500,000 limit, that's 92% of all Florida residents would be tax-free. I think this bottom-up approach is a better approach. You know, there have been some proposals where, you know, every homestead, they take two-thirds off every homestead or however they do it. And the problem with that just to me is, you know, even someone who owns a $200,000 house isn't going to have eliminated. They're still going to be paying property tax. someone has a $200 million home, what, they're going to get this massive? I'd rather focus on folks who are new homeowners, young people, seniors on fixed income, you know, our middle class folks. And so this will be really significant. Now, why do it that way? Well, one, you got to pass it. Two, it's a way to be able to make this a smooth transition.
0: So, ladies and gentlemen, you see the different mindset. One is one of freedom and property rights and opportunity, less government, and the other is dark and grave and is destructive.
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6: He says midterms won't affect his war strategy. I'm Carmen Roberts, Fox News. President Trump says that Iran is miscalculating if it thinks it can wait him out on reaching a deal, and reiterated Iran wants one.
7: I don't think they have a choice.
6: Speaking to reporters during a cabinet meeting today, the president said he can outlast Iran as they keep negotiating the framework for a deal.
7: We're not satisfied with it, but we will be. We will be either that or we'll have to just finish the job. They're negotiating on fumes.
8: One big sticking point. President Trump says he is not comfortable with China or Russia taking so-called nuclear dust, a.k.a. enriched uranium, out of Iran. If it doesn't go to the U.S. or get destroyed in place, it has got to be taken by a different agency or a different country.
6: Fox's Peter Ducey at the White House. Meantime, President Trump dismissed a report that said Oman would join Iran to control the Strait of Hormuz and charge ships a toll to pass through it.
7: Oman will behave just like everybody else, and we'll have to blow them up. They understand that. They'll be fine.
6: And oil prices eased over hopes of negotiations will reopen the Strait of Hormuz. U.S. crude fell to mid-April prices, closing around $89.40 a barrel. And that helped boost all three major indexes to close at record high, the Dow at 56.44. A judge sentences Matthew Perry's former live-in assistants to more than 3 years in prison for supplying the ketamine that killed the Friends star in 2023. The judge handed down the sentence in Los Angeles today for Kenneth Iwamasa.
9: The 60-year-old was the first of the five people to reach a deal with prosecutors, pleading guilty in August of 2024 to one count of conspiracy. He also became the most important witness for the prosecution, which is